0: The Philadelphia Eagles said, hold my beer. Special teams in London was the difference across the pond. Eagles, Jaguars, let's just fast forward towards the end of this game. The score is Jaguars 16, Eagles 14, because Cam Little, who might have the biggest leg in the NFL, sometimes struggles to calibrate that leg on some of the shorter kicks, a la an extra point. Him missing an extra point was the reason why Philly's trying to melt the clock, kick a field goal, and then get on the long flight back home feeling good a winner today. Instead, Philly has to settle for that field goal with 14 seconds left. So there's 8 seconds left on the clock. And honestly, yours truly is sympathetic to Nick Sirianni for the dilemma that he faced in this situation. If you touch back the football, if you kick it out of the end zone, or if you kick it in a spot it's not going to be returned, then you present the Dallas Cowboy Baltimore Ravens scenario. Remember, that's what Baltimore, or that's what Dallas did when tying up the Ravens in that international game in Brazil. And what did Lamar Jackson do? One play, got into field goal range. They banged through a field goal to win that game. So Nick Sirianni probably had that in the back of his mind, even though afterwards he said it was absolutely the wrong decision. He made the mistake. He cost the team the game. He took responsibility for it. He probably was thinking about that when he kicked a returnable ball to the Jaguars, and the Jaguars in kind returned it 50-plus yards to get in the aforementioned long-legged Cam Little's field goal range. And Little hits the 57-yarder to send the Eagles home a loser. Sympathetic to that. That's a brutal, brutal way to lose, though. Brutal week when you lose Lane Johnson to a retirement and you lose another offensive lineman too in the same, like in 2 days, in the span of 2 days, you're losing two guys and then you lose the football game and you lose a game like that via the travel. It's just as bad as it can get. But if that wasn't bad enough, we had the Giants and the Commanders both deserving to lose in our nation's capital. Washington blew a 2-touchdown lead. They're up 27-13, second half of this game, and have that completely melt away. The Giants miss not one but two field goals, including one in overtime, that could have put them in front. They had an overtime fumble while lining up to get in field goal range. Cam Scadaboo put the team on his back, though, in order to get them in that range. Fumbles the ball away, so that's why the Giants felt they probably deserved to lose this game. Neither team really deserved to win, and that was encapsulated final sequence. There are 2 seconds left. Washington has no timeouts. Jaden Daniels decides to go down left of the line of scrimmage, left of the offensive line, should say, but does not allow himself enough time to spike the ball for the game-winning kick. In fact, he was kind of just laying on the ground there. It seemed like he thought he had a timeout left. So the game ends in a 27-27 tie. And here was Washington Commanders coach Dan Quinn on the sequence after the game.
1: Like the sequencing of that does not fall on him. It's an outside throw or a clock. You know, those are the two, you know, out-of-bounds throw or a clock. And that has to come from me. I don't even have to put him into that spot. I can do that earlier. And we can finish, you know, the kick early. We don't need to gain more yards, so that's on me.
0: Will Dalton, this is a damned if you do, damned if you don't spot for Dan Quinn. If you answer it honestly, like he decided to do there, you're going to get labeled as throwing your quarterback under the bus. If you choose not to say anything at all, people are going to blame you wholeheartedly as well. Did you have any issue with what Dan Quinn said there?
2: No, I don't think I did. I mean, that's just a tough situation to be in altogether. I agree with you. Neither team deserved to win. I mean, this was just, you said that before the game was even over when we were watching this together.
0: I just realized you have this exuberant energy to you that reminds me of something. I don't know what it is. And I just, I actually just identified what it is now. You have some Chris Collinsworth to you. You are like a young.
2: I kind of like that.
0: Collinsworth, where you're like, I didn't really like the situation they were in, Mike.
2: I'll take it.
0: Oh,
2: I love that.
0: We didn't get a chance to tell Art this story and Matt this story from last week because we weren't with you on Sunday Night Football. We were doing our NFL Instagram show from Panthers Lions last week, and we were set up right behind the TV booth in another booth. And at halftime, we were like editing some video about to put it out there. And the game hits halftime and people are hitting to the bathroom line. The bathroom's right there. And there's a long line of people to go into the bathroom. And Chris Collinsworth has security push him to the front of the line. But he doesn't realize all the guys are lined up on the left side here to go into the left lane there, the men's bathroom, because the right is women. Chris Collinsworth takes a hard right into the women's bathroom. And we all saw it. And everyone was like, no, no, no, no. And then Chris comes out. I don't know what he said, but whatever he said made everybody laugh. And all I could think is, Will, I don't know if there were any women in the bathroom when he walked in there, but I can imagine. Here's my impression of Chris Collinsworth walking into the women's bathroom at Bank of America Stadium last week, mistakenly during Panthers Lions. Here's a guy. Oh, that's my impression of it. See, me and Linnell Willingham, and Linnell's going to join us later. Also, our teammate Adam Abdallah is going to drop by. We are on different wavelengths here. See, he is a diehard Commanders fan. He is boots on the ground in DC. I am not. I'm looking at it from a different lens. He completely blames Dan Quinn. And in fact, you can find it on our YouTube channel. He has a strong reaction saying Dan Quinn. He's saying Dan Quinn should be fired for all these gaffes. The gaffes that led to Jaden getting hurt in the Cowboy game and this one here. I didn't blame him for that in week two against the Cowboys. And I really, obviously the head coach deserves blame when you lose games and things like these happen. But how much blame does Jaden Daniels deserve? Because to me, you can't talk about Jaden Daniels being an elite, top-of-the-line quarterback and then say it's the coach's fault for not managing that situation properly. If you are one of those top quarterbacks, then you execute properly. And it seems, as Dan Quinn revealed there, that the play was for him to either clock it or outside throw. Those are the options. And I don't think Dan Quinn will meant to be condescending at all, but the party said at the end, I shouldn't even put him in that situation. We didn't need to get more yardage. Dan Quinn is saying there, I trusted Jaden Daniels too much. That is what he's saying in essence. I trusted Jaden Daniels too much to expect he could handle that situation. Because that should have been a situation that Jaden Daniels handled better. So I don't know where you're at on blame for the coach versus blame for the player. They both deserve blame. The question is who deserves more. Linnell would say it's the coach. I think it's Jaden Daniels. What do you say?
2: If you're the quarterback, you got to know where you're at in that spot. Like you got to know.
0: This is a quarterback lead. This is a quarterback lead, man. I'm sorry. Would Tom Brady have ever made that mistake?
2: No.
0: Would Peyton Manning have ever made that mistake?
2: He would just forget his fourth down.
0: And here's the thing. If you're talking about Jameis Winston being your quarterback, okay, fine. The coach better not take any chances. That might be too much to put on Jameis's plate. But Jaden Daniels is supposed to be him. So I'm okay with blaming the coach as long as you say, secondly, that Jaden Daniels isn't the type of quarterback you expect to handle that situation well. Because I don't think you can have your cake and eat it too.
2: By the way, so I'm reading here. I'm seeing there's a clip out of Chris Paul, not CP3, but Washington offensive lineman Chris Paul, saying he confirmed to a reporter that the offense knew that they had zero timeouts remaining on the final drive of overtime. He's like, quote, yes, that was talked about in the huddle.
0: And here's the thing. Dan Quinn slamming his headset down. Dan Quinn standing in one spot like he just saw the ghost that Sam Darnold once infamously saw for 45 seconds. That to me reveals, he he knows that that wasn't him. That wasn't Dan Quinn. And ultimately, things fall on the head coach, fine. But if you purport to be an elite quarterback like Jaden Daniels purports to be, that's a situation you have to execute better in. But let's get to the NFC East standings. One of these four teams, how amazing is it? All the results involving NFC East teams were gross. Nobody feels good after this week. Nobody won in the division, despite the fact two teams in the division played each other. Nobody won. The Eagles lost to the Jags. The Cowboys lost to the Tampa Bay Buccaneers. And the Commanders and Giants tied. They tied. That is what is, frankly, incredible. So when you look at the standings, the Giants are still in first place. 3-1-1 is their mark. And then you have the Cowboys and the Eagles, who are at 2-3. 1-3-1 are the Washington Commanders in last place. It's anybody's division. And the sobering thought at the back end of this, one of these three teams is going to host a playoff game. NFC least is a joke that people say from time to time, but then you also have other divisions that you could point to and say, yeah, but it's not the NFC South. Oh, no, no. The NFC East confirmed. Maybe the biggest headline to take collectively from week five in the NFL this weekend is that the NFC East is, in fact, the NFC least. It's the worst division in the NFL. It's disgusting. We have a football team and a division that deserves much more respect than it's currently getting. We will tell you what division that is and get to the beginning, get to the start of NLCS Game 1 between the Dodgers and the Brewers. My name is Josh Graham, and we're just getting started here on NFL Sunday Now.
3: Hollywood hosts a possible Super Bowl preview when the NFL's last two MVPs face off. Josh Allen leads the Bills into SoFi against Matthew Stafford and the Rams on Monday Night Football. 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

0: Westwood One Sports. Here's Josh Graham.
1: Yes, sir. Ravens, Falcons, we are getting ready for kickoff momentarily. A couple of birds doing battle. Will Dalton, this is a stat we didn't get to last week. Think it's a great stat, though. Never in NFL history until last week did all four cat teams play each other the same week. But we had the Panthers and the Lions, had the Jaguars play the Bengals last week, which, again, was a bit historic. I wonder if we've had the four bird teams play each other at the same time. Is there more than four? It's the Cardinals, it's the Eagles, and then the two teams that are meeting tonight, the Falcons and the Ravens. Would love to get stats and info, or at least AI on that, to try to figure it out. Yeah, the Cat Bowl last week, won by Jacksonville, won by Carolina. We'll see who wins the Bird Bowl tonight. I could have swore you were a cat boy. For those who know, they know. In solidarity with my buddy who's going to be producing this show next weekend, Robert Walsh, got a number 89 Ravens jersey on for tonight's proceedings because, and by the way, this is not a Mark Andrews jersey. This is a Steve Smith jersey. All my family's from Baltimore. I was born there. I'm a Baltimore Orioles fan, not a Ravens fan, but grew up in the Carolinas. And many of my family members that love the Ravens said that if Steve Smith left the Panthers to go to the Ravens, as was rumored close to 15 years ago or a dozen years ago, they would send me a jersey. Ha, ha, ha. Oh, that's nice and funny. You're going to send me a jersey? Sure you are. Well, that's exactly what they did. Yeah, at my house, it was in like a black plastic bag that had Chinese writing written all over it. And yeah, it's a number 89 Ravens jersey. So in solidarity with the Ravens, I have that on. But it is about time, getting to the football game, that we show some respect, just a little respect, on the NFC South and on the Atlanta Falcons, for that matter. Because for years, 4 years, the NFC South has been clowned for being the worst division in the NFL. Not that anymore. The NFC East certainly proved that this weekend. Dallas losing to Tampa. The Eagles blowing that game in the final 8 seconds against the Jags. Whatever the hell that was between the Commanders and the Eagles. And now the NFC South, or let's just keep it with the South. They have been getting a fair share of primetime wins. They show out in those windows. We mentioned last week the Cat Bowl, Carolina Panthers, Sunday Night Football, first time they hosted a Sunday night game in 10 years, and they beat the Detroit Lions. It was a spotlight setting, and they represented themselves well. The Atlanta Falcons deserve high marks too, because it was 3 weeks ago or so, we were lamenting how the NFL schedule makers could have the Atlanta Falcons, who at that point were 0-2. Cooper Rush had started the first two games. They had just gotten beaten 34-3 at home by the Panthers. How the NFL schedule makers have Atlanta playing in not one, not two, but three straight primetime games. Three straight primetime games. We were saying, man, you're going to get on Westwood One Sports is about to become an Atlanta Falcons network, given the fact we carry the primetime games in the league. But to Atlanta's credit, all they've done is won these games. They went to Lambeau on a short week and whacked the Green Bay Packers. Then Monday Night Football. All the emotion in the building, the 20-year anniversary of the Dome coming, and it's New Orleans that everybody's kind of rooting for in it. Atlanta doesn't give a rip. First touch for Bijan Robinson, touchdown. Second half, they're pulling away. Michael Penix Jr. with a dagger. They dropped a number on their rival New Orleans Saints. And here they are tonight facing Baltimore. And how about this for the stars aligning? Lamar Jackson not playing in this game due to an injury. So Atlanta is at home. They won the last two on the road, and they're favored in this game tonight. So the NFC South is no longer the worst division in the league. Put some respect on their name, because the Panthers are winning in prime time and Atlanta's winning in prime time. The Buccaneers, we forgot to mention, they won in prime time on Thursday, right? It's what they do. And plus, the NFC East has been just that bad. We'll see what the Dirty Birds do tonight. Atlanta facing Baltimore. And we'll hit several angles from this game. How about we, and by the way, if you want in on tonight's show, 310-840-4910. We do have Art. We do have Matt that are running things, running the board for us here and taking your calls at 310-840-4910. Art, feel free to tell me if you're going to jump in with any of the music or any of the obnoxious cutaways for action that happens between the Falcons and Ravens. Like, just be sure to tell me if we got that lined up.
2: Oh, yeah, we will.
1: Cool.
3: It'll probably be Dodger updates, if we're being completely honest. Oh,
2: about. Yeah, we got Dodger updates, too.
1: I got my Ravens. I got a Ravens jersey on, because your rule is jerseys on Sunday night.
2: Will I Dalton got my Lyle Alzado.
1: It's excellent. Will Dalton has some, it looks like a South Carolina.
3: Myrtle Beach. Oh, yeah. Did I miss the memo again? Did I miss it again?
1: You never wear jerseys because you don't own jerseys. You're an adult that owns jerseys.
3: I do.
1: Shirts that have names on the back for non-committal adults and for children. Jerseys.
3: It's all right. I like my jerseys. I enjoy them.
1: Art won't appreciate this take, but the baseball viewing public will. We need the Brewers to beat the Dodgers in the NLCS. In order to save baseball in 2027, we need the Brewers to beat the Dodgers in the NLCS. Just because it would completely dismantle, or at least it should, the argument owners will try to make with the looming labor fight coming, the looming expiration of... We'll assume that that's booing for the owners and the looming labor fight, not booing that the Dodgers should lose. That's the assumption I'm making there. The owners are going to argue when the CBA expires that it's unfair for the next CBA to look like the one that we've seen all throughout time because of payroll disparity. Because of payroll disparity, it's not fair to smaller market teams that the Dodgers spend as much as they do. That's going to be some version of that argument. My question is, how effective will that argument be if the World Series features the Milwaukee Brewers, who have the 19th best payroll, according to Fangraphs, and a bottom five payroll team in the league? Tampa Bay is 28th, according to Fangraphs. Cleveland is 29th. So bottom three payroll teams in the sport. A bottom three payroll team is going to be representing the American League in the World Series. Now, you might hear them say, well, Josh, anything could happen in 1 year. That doesn't mean it's fair moving forward. Doesn't mean it's the way it should be moving forward. But the Tampa Bay Rays are not a one-off. The Rays have the third most wins in the American League this decade. The Cleveland Guardians, not a one-off. What is this? The second ALCS trip in 3 years for the Guards? And certainly the Milwaukee Brewers aren't a one-off either. Second most wins in the National League this decade. So this is over 5-6 years. We're talking about the sample size of what these teams have done. And these are air quotes, smaller market teams capable of doing this. It's not a pipe dream either to think that Milwaukee can win this series. Milwaukee, they're at home tonight. Why? Because they finished with the best record in baseball this year. They have home fields. They beat the Dodgers head-to-head in the regular season. Tarek Skubal's throwing tonight for the Dodgers. He's not the best pitcher in this game. Milwaukee's got Jacob Mizorowski throwing. So they can go toe-to-toe with L.A. And this L.A. team, yeah, they're going for the three-peat and they have Skubal now. But this is probably the most vulnerable the Dodgers have been out of the 3 years we've seen them make runs in the playoffs during this pursuit of a three-peat. For example, Shohei Ohtani, he's shut down from a pitching perspective. He pitched last year, not pitching this year. Shohei Ohtani is coming off the injured list just a few weeks ago. September 23rd, he returned from the IL. He has a .241 batting average in the 9 games since then, and he is yet to homer. We'll see if that changes at the NLCS, but he doesn't seem completely right. The bullpen was shaky going into the playoffs. Wasn't bad against the Braves, but shaky in game one where you have to relieve your closer in the 9th inning because he allowed a couple of runs. Diaz is still as shaky as they come. Blake Treinen is shut down for the remainder of the year. So the Dodger bullpen is not reliable there.
0: Scoreboard now.
3: I think that's enough talk about baseball right now. I think that's enough of that. Because we got points! Hey, the Shield is going on. What are we doing here? The Shield is on. And the Ravens strike first. 3-0, get a field goal. They cracked the board first in Atlanta. What we need to talk about.
1: Do you even have the game on?
3: I do. I have Sunday Night Football, of course, gets the big screen. And then I got the Dodgers and the Brewers on my laptop here.
1: Okay.
3: Free school. Just got a strikeout, by the way.
1: Thank you for that update. Appreciate it.
3: You're welcome. See? Give you 2 for 1.
1: What Will didn't mention there. Coaches would describe what just happened for the Ravens as not being a +3. They would describe it as being a -4. Because Derrick Henry lunged towards the goal line and looked like he was in short and then didn't punch it in. They kick a field goal. And that's meaningful in a game that you do not have Lamar Jackson at quarterback. You do not want to miss on opportunities inside the 5, no less, getting the ball in the end zone when you got Snoop Tyler Huntley at quarterback versus normally who you have there, QB8, QB1, Lamar Jackson. But the idea that the Dodgers are impervious, the idea that the Dodgers are unbeatable, just don't buy it. Just don't. Like even last year, thought last year's team was better than this one's. They needed a miracle to win in game 7 of the World Series. Miguel Rojas hadn't homered in a month. Hits one in the 9th to tie it. They needed a miracle bang bang play to go their way in extras for a force at the plate. And they needed Yamamoto to pitch on no day's rest because their pen wasn't reliable even last year, just to get past the Blue Jays and win their second World Series. So those who are pretending that it's a foregone conclusion that the Dodgers are going to win simply do not know ball. And the Brewers are capable of winning, and it would be best for baseball if they do. So that way, most of the baseball viewing public will be on the side of the player saying, hey, it's not worth losing a season or losing games to implement a salary cap, given the fact smaller market teams are competing and doing well in the playoffs, and also some of the big spenders are not in the playoffs. Looking at you, New York Mets, who spent just as much as the Dodgers did, third fewest wins in the National League. We hit on the Falcons piece and how we should be respecting them. 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On the Ravens side of things, though, how long until we start having the conversation about Lamar Jackson? Oh, you know, the conversation. That's next on NFL Sunday Now.
0: The U.S. women's national team faces off against number one ranked Spain. Can the U.S. beat the best team in the world? Hear it live on the Westwood One Sports app. Tuesday at 8 Eastern. 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

0: So a Texas rancher was killed by a suspected cartel IED. It was on the Mexican side of the border. What happens if that's on the American side of the border?
1: You know what he should do?
0: Yeah.
1: He should drone strike a cartel meter. Like he did Soleimani in Iran. Just find the cartel leader and drone strike. See how
0: that
1: goes.
0: So you want a drone? So that's basically what I said, a cruise missile flying into a sovereign nation.
1: Yes.
0: Okay.
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0: Just find the happiest possible music to play every single segment of that show. That's what we need. That's what we want. Because those guys, they're having a rough one today. They're having a tough one. Even though the Commanders did not lose, they're having a rough go. In fact, just got a text that Linnell won't be joining us on the show tonight, as he generally does, because he says he's not feeling well either, under the weather. It's a tough break. Will Dalton, is he dodging, you think? Is he just dodging the show because he's mad about the Commanders, or are we going to give him the benefit of the doubt?
1: Look, I don't want to assume anything about our good friend Linnell, but it's a little fishy.
0: It's fishy?
1: All right. It's a little fishy. That's might all be. Say.
0: No, yeah. He's I'm team Linnell. So you said that. I didn't say that. I'm saying that. I'm saying it's completely legit, and that Linnell is, he's, I'm going to give him the benefit of the doubt. It's been a tough day. Oh, really? The LA Dodgers are already up 1-0. Oh, brother. Here we go. Let's go.

thing about me, if that's my favorite movie. Joseph Gordon-Levitt, a noteworthy scene in that movie. Zooey Deschanel. Love that movie, but it speaks of good vibes. Don't know if we're going to be hearing, actually, this would be the funniest thing ever. Whoever is sitting in tonight with our guy, Linnell Willingham, who's going to be with us after this show, diehard Washington Commanders fan, and Denton Dad.

0: Is this going to be a thing?
1: The fans are out to get a ticket.
0: The way that I get rudely interrupted for NFL updates, that's what we're going to get for baseball now as well. If that's the case, I might just call in sick for the rest of this show. Say I'm feeling under the weather. Goodness. That's what we've got. Dodgers are already up 1-0. What are we doing? Jacob Mizorowski. Saw that Shohei scored after drawing a leadoff walk, and it was Páez singling him in. Still some runners on base, only one gone in the second inning, and Mizorowski's pitch count is higher than you would want it to be in the second inning. So that's not ideal. But surely there's nothing else that would lead to us being interrupted. We can continue.
2: Scoreboard now.
3: We do actually have something to get to here. That's pretty pressing. It is. Makes me feel good right now.
0: Hashtag ProDeeks.
3: A fumble return touchdown. Yes, ProDeeks. ProDeek Jesse Bates.
0: ProDeek.
3: That's right. He recovers it at the Baltimore 36, takes it in for a touchdown, 7-3 Falcons.
0: So they miss Lamar Jackson. Not breaking any news, but not scoring a touchdown at the goal line with Huntley at quarterback, and now that scoop and score touchdown. Not ideal. A -4 type of possession, and then that's -7. So doing the count in our head, that's an 11-point swing. The offense making mistakes for Baltimore early in this game. We talked about this with Jordan Schultz when he joined the show a couple of days ago, the NFL insider from the Schultz Report. And he was with me that it's not too soon to start asking the questions about Lamar Jackson's durability, given the fact we're here in week 5 and he's already missing time. And it's a shame because he's become such an effective passer. Well, he always has been effective in some terms, but he threw a perfect game last week, or a perfect half, where he was 15 of 20 and just threading it. He was perfect. But then on a scramble, it's the high ankle sprain. He's out for a little while. And the reason the questions are fair to ask, prior to this year, it's 3 of the previous 5 seasons that he's missed at least 4 games. So you're talking about close to a quarter of the season that Lamar's out. And at the end of this year, he turns 30 years old. And generally speaking, you don't become more available as you get into your 30s. That isn't to say that immediately guys drop off. Even guys who can be runners, so to speak. Josh Allen doesn't have that label attached to him. He was in the same draft as Lamar. He's already 30 years old. But nobody has those concerns with Josh because he hasn't had much of an issue missing time. And the other obvious difference between Josh Allen and Lamar Jackson is that of frame. Josh Allen looks like a tank, while Lamar Jackson is still, he's still pretty slender. And there's a lot of track record. There's a lot of precedent for quarterbacks that run quite a bit or run as often as Lamar has, of getting worn down. And those hits, those scrambles. Now, the pushback you'll always get from the folks in Baltimore, and I've received it, know a lot of people out that way, is some version of, well, Lamar does a good job preventing himself from being hit. And a lot of these injuries happen not on scrambles, they happen when he's in the pocket. Okay, but they still all count the same. Like Cam Newton ran the ball quite a bit. And when you look at his injuries, He sustained a shoulder injury on an interception return. He had his Liz Frank foot injury in the pocket during a preseason game. So it's not quite as simple as, does the injury happen while you're running? By the way, that's what happened last week with Lamar. It's just how much cumulative pressure, cumulative wear and tear can a body handle, especially when the body looks like Lamar Jackson versus how it looks for Josh Allen. It's an uncomfortable conversation to have, but it's one that, quite frankly, is impossible to avoid when we're watching Snoop Huntley play in week 5 of a Sunday night football game. I hesitate to tag in my buddy Robert Walsh to the show. I hesitate because he's going to be with me next weekend producing these shows. And we went to the same school together. We went to East Carolina. We worked together for 5 years before Will Dalton started working with us. And we all know each other very super well. But Robert is a diehard Ravens fan. And frankly, I don't know if I go to Robert right now, if he's going to give me shoot me a text saying he's under the weather and can't speak right now. I don't know. Like, where is your head at, and how mad are you that this is even the conversation that we're having? Let's make sure to unmute. There we go. Now we got you.
4: I didn't even know if you were going to actually make me do this. Like, the game started just fine. They were actually moving the ball. Everything looked good. And then Mark Andrews decides to just poop the ball out, trying to fight for extra yards. That's what he does. That's right. That's what he does. That's what we do. We didn't even have to get up this game so they could come back and beat us. No, we're just going to let them win at the beginning of the game. Hell yeah. I'm all about change. That sounds good to me. Why did you do this to me? I'm in my home. I'm in my house. My sanctuary.
0: I'm sorry.
4: You recognize me as a friend. Would a friend do this?
0: I got a Ravens jersey on.
4: Yo. And I've got Dodgers underwear on. It doesn't matter. None of that matters.
0: Do you have Dodgers underwear on?
4: I don't have any. I'm wearing nothing. I have no clothes on whatsoever. I told you, I'm in my office.
0: I'm surprised you have a shirt on right now. Like that's actually.
4: Well, it was a little chilly in here.
0: Yeah, it is. You got the fan on. I could tell. All right. Thank you, Robert. It's good to have you here, and we'll have fun next weekend. It'll be good. There goes Robert Walsh. Will Dalton, that's going to be a hoot.
3: Yeah, I hate that I'll miss out on the fun on that.
0: Uh huh. We got Adam Abdallah that's going to join us in about an hour. In a half hour, you're going to try your best with the new mark of 25 that you try to hit, guessing point spreads.
3: On the dot last week, right? Remember that?
0: Mm-hmm.
3: You thought I cheated.
0: I did. I thought you cheated. I accused you of cheating. I did.
3: I didn't do that. That no. I would never do that.
0: Okay. Good to know. You better not cheat now. You don't know what games I'm going to throw at you, but I also don't know if you have the DraftKings app up doing some scrolling. I hope not. So we'll play that game in about a half hour. Also, while we're in the spirit, let's update of updating things. The Dodgers did score that run top second. The Brewers escaped a bases loaded jam to keep it at 1-0. Through two innings. But the part that might be a little concerning for Milwaukee right at the start of a 7-game series, Jacob Mizorowski's at 47 pitches through the first two innings and has allowed 3 hits so far and a walk to Shohei Ohtani. 2 walks actually so far. That if he continues at this rate, don't even know if he's going to get through 4. Given how aggressive pitching staffs are now, getting guys out of there at the earliest possible convenience. Make sure if you haven't already, you're subscribed to our YouTube channel, searching Westwood One Sports Night. It's where you can find NFL Instagram that we just did about an hour ago. You can react with us, watching along the Dodgers-Brewers and LCS game and Falcon 7 Ravens 3. Oh boy. Did Baltimore just turn it over again? Justice Hill, it looked like he... Oh, man. This is... It's not an ideal start for Baltimore offensively. Not a turnover. Given the way they were celebrating, thought for a moment that maybe the ball was jarred free. It's just a third down stop, and they're punting it back to Atlanta. But 7-3 inside 5 minutes left to go. Fun stuff. We are 1 hour in. However, wherever you're listening or watching, greatly appreciate that. There is a trade that has happened in the NFL today. It is a fascinating one. We'll assess that. Plus, a pretty big programming announcement from yours truly next on NFL Sunday Now.
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0: It's NFL Kickoff, presented by YouTube TV on Westwood One Sports. Here's Josh Graham.
1: 20 minutes from now, Will Dalton will do his best at trying to guess point spreads for next weekend's NFL and college football games. The Atlanta Falcons lead the Baltimore Ravens 7-3 in Mercedes-Benz Stadium. The Dodgers in the NLCS lead the Brewers 1-0 in the early going at Miller Park. There is a trade we need to talk about in the NFL. Actually, this dovetails nicely with the game the Houston Texans played today. The trade that Houston just made with the Arizona Cardinals. They're continuing to swing. They do not think that their season is over, even though they were locked in a clash between 0-4 teams in Tennessee earlier this afternoon. One team looks like they're ready for the season to end and seeing what draft pick they're going to collect for next year, and that's the team that scored 3 points in this outing. The other team isn't quite ready to call it quits, the Houston Texans. On the road, a 26-3 smackdown, C.J. Stroud throwing for 261 yards. As the game ended, and this was around the time Arizona was set to kick off their game with the Detroit Lions, the trade of Cardinals receiver Marvin Harrison Jr. to Houston was finalized. In fact, the news was confirmed by D'Amico Ryans in his post-game press conference this way.
2: You guys want to know, huh? Yes. All right. We trade for Marvin Harrison. See ya.
1: Up. We traded for Marvin Harrison Jr. See ya. If you have thoughts on the trade, is it too much? Is it too much of a risk? Too much that Houston gave up? Is it going to work out? 310-840-4910 if you want in on the program. But this is not the type of deal a team that is mailing it in makes. This isn't the type of move a team that believes their season's over at 0-4, given the odds are stacked against them. That's not the type of move they make. Houston, last year, started the season 0-3. One of seven teams in NFL history to begin the season 0-3 and make the playoffs that year. They won 12 of their next 13 games. So they've seen it happen, and they have belief that that can happen again, despite starting 0-4. And you know, when you look at how they lost their first four games, and given the personnel they have, it's not impossible to believe it can happen. The Houston Texans have played exclusively thrillers, other than maybe the Cincinnati win. Cincinnati won it and won 20-6. But they were a dropped interception in the final minute and a half against the Bills away from beating Buffalo. And they marched inside the red zone and Greg Rousseau got a strip sack. Buffalo winning that game 36-31. That was decided by one play. They lost pretty much at the horn to the Colts, 19-17. The Cowboys took the lead in the final 2 minutes with CeeDee Lamb going crazy, 34-30. So these are not terrible teams beating you, and these are not terrible losses in that all of them are close. You're a couple plays away from being a 2-2 football team or maybe even a 3-1 football team. So you win today, and then you make a move that signals to your roster, oh, no, we're not done yet. We're not just saying we're not done yet. We believe it. So much so that we're giving away a second-round draft pick for next year in a loaded draft to bring in Marvin Harrison Jr. And it's risky because Marvin Harrison Jr. has 5 catches through 4 games. He was inactive today. He has 1 touchdown catch. In his career, he has 13 touchdown grabs. This is his 4th NFL season. For perspective, he had 14 touchdown grabs his last year with the Ohio State Buckeyes. So why make the move? Well, to get this offense going. And obviously CJ Stroud's going to approve of it, not just because it's another weapon, but Maserati Marv, as he's called, he was Stroud's number one receiver at Ohio State. They played together. There's a relationship there. So the Houston Texans, much like that meme in South Park of Randy Marsh putting his dukes up at a Little League baseball game while being shirtless, I didn't hear no bell. I didn't hear no bell. That's the Houston Texans. They didn't hear no bell. And they believe they have a shot at getting back into the postseason mix. As promised, we do have a programming announcement to make before Will Dalton tries his best at guessing point spreads in the NFL and college football. We have our digital-only NFL Instagram show, Sundays at 7 p.m., where 7 p.m. Eastern, where we react to the afternoon slate leading into our Sunday night football coverage, Falcons 7, Ravens 3 at the end of the first quarter. But that didn't seem like enough. When people think of Westwood One, they think of the major events. They think of championships. And we are the home of the NFL playoffs. We are the home of the Super Bowl. So it's only right that we have an NFL reaction show such as NFL Instagram. But we're also the home of the NCAA tournament, the greatest postseason in sports. We're the home of the Final Four, the national championship game. Dart in the next 3 weeks or so. So we thought, what better time than tomorrow at 4 p.m. Eastern time to launch a weekly college basketball show. Every day should be March. Every day should be March is the name of my new college basketball show. Not revealing the guests on the first episode tomorrow. We're going to leave that up to surprise. We feel great about the lineup that we have. You'll learn about it tomorrow. But 4 p.m. Eastern time on our social channels. Each week on Monday afternoons, it'll be every day should be March. We will reveal one guest that we caught up with this week to talk about college basketball matters. Do we have this video actually, Will Dalton? Give me a nod. Let me know if we do. Jim Phillips is one of the most powerful figures in all of college sports. He's the ACC commissioner, and he was the chair of the Board of Governors getting the NCAA tournament expanded from 68 to 76. Very unpopular decision. And generally, when you catch up with very powerful people who do unpopular things, they tend to not want to talk about the unpopular thing. They tend to want to dodge it. They tend to try to steer away from it or give you some politically correct answer, some word salad answer that you didn't really get much from it. To Jim Phillips' credit, and on our Westwood One Sports Night YouTube channel, you can find the full conversation. Jim Phillips didn't do that when the topic of expansion to 76 came up for the NCAA tournament. He made a case. You can disagree.

0: I was expecting him to say, well, the tournament has grown by this percentage with how many D1 teams there are. And I was ready to retort. I was ready for him to give me that answer and to bounce back with, okay, but how many teams are being added that can win a national championship? Because that would be the easy response to, oh, well, the sport has grown, so we need to grow the postseason. Okay, are we growing with teams that can win titles? But that's not what he said. What he said, Will, was, guys, the tournament still starts the first Thursday, you know, the bracket of 64. We already have the play-in games. Now, we're just have two sites for the play-in games, and you don't have to wait till 7 o'clock at night Eastern time for college basketball that Tuesday and Wednesday. Instead, now you've got games all day. You got 6 games on Tuesday, 6 games on Wednesday. And are you not going to watch? As a college basketball fan, Will, it did just have me thinking, okay, the play-in, this college basketball just instituted what the NBA chose to institute roughly 5-6 years ago. I'm talking about the play-in in the last decade. I don't even think play-in stats count towards your season stats for the NBA. But since you're a Charlotte Hornets fan, we'll use this example. The Charlotte Hornets haven't been to the playoffs since 2016. 10 years. They've been to the play-in, though, 3 times. Nobody pretends that that's the playoffs. So really what this is, we've kind of had this 15 years of the first 4 existing, and we accept it in Dayton. And we've said, oh, you've made the tournament. You're in Dayton. I think the big change, this is my prediction, when we get to March and having 12 games represent the opening round now, RIP to the first 4, I think what it's going to become is we're just no longer going to pretend that the first 4, or in this case, the opening round, is the NCAA tournament any longer. That's not what it is. The Thursday is the NCAA tournament. This is the play-in.
1: I think that's probably the best way to look at it, honestly, because that was one of the issues that people had when this conversation started to really become real about tournament expansion was, oh, you're watering down the product. But it's like, all right, now you're just giving more teams more access. Ultimately, like, the teams that would have been now in the later rounds are still going to be there.
0: Here's my issue, though. I do have an issue. And I think this is something that can be molded, that this is something that can be adjusted, but it's also something that requires some conversation between the power brokers, and I didn't have time to get to it with Jim Phillips. I don't want the mid-majors to be loading up in the opening round. I feel if you win your conference championship, you should automatically be in the field of 64. You shouldn't be playing in the opening round. But here's the rub with that, Will. The 16 seeds, there's 2 16 seed matchups that we get in Dayton each year, playing your way in to face the number 1 seed. Some view that as, that's unfair. You have to win a game when you won your conference tournament in order to face the number 1 seed? That's brutal. Well, what people don't realize is what matters most to these schools is the NCAA tournament units you get by winning tournament games. You get massive payouts for your conference and for your school by winning NCAA tournament games. And what they don't tell you is the games in the opening round pay out the same as the first round games do. It's the same payout. So really, if you're a 16 seed, it's a favor to you that you play in Dayton, that you play in the opening round, because you're facing an opponent you can beat, rather than the only way you get the payout is if you beat Duke or you beat Florida. Good luck with that. So that's the only point of consternation, where it's like, I want to say, hey, the opening round, that's not the NCAA tournament, but I also want to be respectful to the mid-majors that want to be in the opening round because they face competition that's on their level and they can get the payout that is good for their school and good for their conference in order to get their way to the air quote NCAA tournament. So that requires a little bit of nuance. I hope that made sense. These are the types of things, Will, we can get into the little nuances of. And every day should be March that debuts tomorrow, 4 o'clock Eastern time, Westwood One Sports Night channel, on my social media at Josh Graham Show on X, and also on Westwood One's X page, Westwood One Sports' page, that has 21,000 plus subscribers. So be sure to check that out. Will Dalton is going to try his best to guess point spreads for the NFL and college football. It's in a segment we call Graham's Gambling, and it's next on NFL Sunday Now.
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0: 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Here's Josh Graham.
1: Huntley back in the shotgun, lifts his left leg, gets the snap, he's back to pass, he throws short over the middle, caught by Andrews on the left hash, he spins out toward the numbers, he lost the football, it's picked up by the Falcons, racing down the near sideline, all the way into the end zone is Jesse Bates, and for now it's a Falcons touchdown. Andrews got it knocked away by Divine Diablo, and Jesse Bates scooped it up and took it in, and that is how the Falcons claim the lead. 8:03 to go first quarter. It is 6-3 Atlanta.
2: Ryan Ratke on the call from Atlanta. The Falcons or Ravens early on here, first half, getting to the NLCS. Jacob Mizorowski has settled in a little after some turbulence in the second. 1-0, the Dodgers lead on a Páez single to score Shohei Ohtani. Ohtani was walked earlier in that inning. Still batting, what, .241 since coming off the injured list? His presence, though, his at-bats, though, still very strong to get on base. We'll see how strong Will Dalton's approach is here, because every week on Sundays, we kind of marvel generally at how bad Will Dalton is at trying to guess point spreads. But last week, he needed to hit the last game on the nose out of the six in order to prevent losing. He needed to hit it on the nose, and he did, which had many suspecting that there was foul play, that there might have been cheating involved in this. Will was very offended at that assertion. It is a win in the record book, but now he needs to try to back it up. For those who are unaware of how this works, we give him six games, three in the NFL, three in college football. He tries to guess the point spreads for these games, and however many points he's off by, that is his cumulative score, golf style. He gets up to 25. 25 is the magic number, which is amazing. Six games off by 25. It's like being off by four per game, and he's still good. That's how bad Will is at this. These lines, you hear him, give them, and you just salivate, wishing that you could bet them. It's an educational segment right now in Graham's Gambling.
3: Sitting back, count money all day, you know.
4: It's time for Graham's Gambling. Let's make some money.
2: We shall see how much money Will Dalton might make or how he'll do here. Will, what's your confidence level right now?
5: You know, despite my bets here lately, it's pretty high. I haven't had a lot of success with my bets lately.
2: Okay. Well, do you want to start? Actually, I'm not going to give you the option. We're just going to start in the NFL. Because that's what you know well. That's what you love. This might be the spotlight game of week number six. The Seattle Seahawks are at the Denver Broncos. Thursday night football. Westwood One Sports on the broadcast. What's the point spread?
5: Who? Seahawks coming off a loss. I'll say they give Denver an early 2.5-point edge in this one.
2: Broncos by 2.5, you're saying?
5: Yeah.
2: The Seahawks are favored by 2.5, so you're off by 5. This is how it happens, everybody. This is how it happens. Let's stay in the NFC West. We have an NFC West clash in the big toaster. Or actually, this game's at SoFi. The LA Rams are facing the Arizona Cardinals. What's that line?
5: The Rams are going to be favored in this one by 7.5.
2: The Rams are favored by 12.5. You're off by 5 again. So now your score is 10. And we're only a third of the way home. We got one more NFL game, and the good news, Will, it involves your Carolina Panthers. The Panthers host. Actually, let me double check where this game is at. The Panthers are playing the Eagles. It's in Philly. Panthers at Philly. What's the line?
5: On the road, Eagles haven't been very impressive. I'm going to say the Panthers are favored by 2.5 in this game.
2: The Eagles are favored by 1.5.
5: That's garbage. For what? For what?
2: Will's off by 4. Hey, you're getting better. You're getting better.
5: Thanks.
2: We're halfway through. You only get 25, and you're at 14. But hey, we got the college football slate now, Will. This is where you can sharpen up the screws. 3 games really stand out on the Saturday slate. At noon in Bloomington, number 5 Indiana hosts number 4 Ohio State.
5: Ohio State is favored in this game. They are favored. They're favored by 7.5.
2: They're favored by 3.5. You're at 18. Gotta tighten up, Will. Just gotta get one. Just gotta get one on the nose. That's what you need to do. In noon window, SEC. Florida's at Texas.
5: Not a great couple of weeks for Florida, to say the least. Texas. This is at Texas, you say?
2: Yep, DKR.
5: Okay. Texas is going to be favored in this game by 5.5.
2: Texas is favored by 10. You're at 22.5. I just love the idea of betting Texas minus 5.5 at home against Florida. It's okay, Will. There's one game left. You're sitting at 22.5. That's where you're at. So you need to be within 2.5 points of this final game that I'm about to hand out to you. Are you familiar with where College Game Day is at next week?
5: Yeah, they're going to BYU. Notre Dame.
2: It's a top 10 clash. In Provo. Notre Dame, BYU.
5: Notre Dame is favored by 10.5. Yeah! Please tell me I got it on the nose.
2: I'm
5: going
2: to do the tag in, Robert, because it's 10.5.
5: Did I get it? Let's go!
2: 10.5.
5: Let's go!
2: Just like last week. It comes down to the last one, and he gets it right on the nose.
5: Let's go!
2: Off by 4 or 5 on every single one of them.
5: I promise I'm not cheating.
2: Robert Walsh, I need your opinion on this. Tag him in. I know. Here we are.
6: What do you want from me? The Falcons just scored. No, I don't care if you're cheating. I don't care who's cheating. I don't care about this game. I'm watching the Shield.
5: As you should be.
6: Kyle Pitts, back of the end zone. Doesn't matter. Get a sack. Doesn't matter. Shut down Bijan. Doesn't matter. Now.
2: Robert, would you like to give us the update?
5: Keep going. You're going to do this next week anyway.
2: Yeah, let's get some practice in.
6: The Atlanta Falcons overcome all the obstacles. A Mike Green sack on first down, and they push down the field to hit Kyle Pitts from inside the red zone to push Atlanta ahead 14-6. What do you want from me? I mean, that's all I have for you. Good. Because you have all of me. That's all you have. That's all I'm giving. Every Walsh. Bit of me.
5: Thank you.
2: There's Robert Walsh. Kyle Pitts just caught a touchdown. Wow. Do you remember, were you watching Monday Night Football, Will? Saints Falcons last week?
5: Yes.
2: There was maybe the most disparaging sideline report I've ever seen on TV last week, where the broadcast crew was wondering where Kyle Pitts was, because Kyle Pitts wasn't getting very involved in the offense. and they go down to Laura Rutledge, and Laura Rutledge's update is, guys, Kyle Pitts is healthy, and he's just not in the game in as many formations as he used to be, and the coaching staff is saying this is a normal thing. Back to you.
7: It's great.
2: This is very disparaging. And you know what makes that even more shocking? You know where Kyle Pitts went to school?
7: He's a Gator.
2: He is a Gator. Just like Laura Rutledge is. Laura Rutledge was actually the grand, the grand marshal. Yeah, in the parade.
7: Yeah.
2: For homecoming this week for the Florida Gators. How'd that game go? Not great against South Kakalaki, but that wasn't very nice of a sideline report. Now, was it as nice as the graphic? Was it equally as nice as the graphic that Fox Sports put up in the first half of Malik Willis after he threw his second interception, where it says one completion, two interceptions?
8: Let

0: Because here's what's great. I just assume, because of who was interjecting, massive Dodger fan Art Martinez, that this meant that the Dodgers just did something. But no, as the voice said, it is a nice day for a home run. Terang blasts one out for the Brewers. 1-1 tie. Brewers, Dodgers. This is going to be a whale of a series. It really is. Let's put a pin in the Miami Dolphins-Bengals game. Strangely enough, have way too many thoughts on that football game. More, the only game that I should have fewer thoughts on than that one is the disgusting Jets-Browns game today. That was 7-6 in the fourth quarter. And Deshaun Watson looked like he was going to have, for the fourth straight game, a game-winning score. But then a punter can't handle a snap, and the Jets ended up punching it in, and the Browns fumbled late. But strangely enough, do have a lot of thoughts on the Bengals and the Dolphins. Namely, the disrespect. There's some good, there's some bad, there's some ugly. That, and a pick for Bills, Rams, Monday Night Football, next on NFL Now.
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1: I want to talk about Dolphins-Bengals. Now, before you avert your eyes away or turn off the show, however and wherever you're listening or watching, let me explain. This was actually one of the funnier games to happen today that I paid way too much attention to and had too many notes on for reasons we could get to in a second. There was some good, there was some bad, there was some ugly from this game in Miami. Let's start with the good. Ja'Marr Chase had the catch of the year to this point. Second half, a touchdown. This is a week after he was concussed. He plays in the game. Joe Burrow shoots it deep. And what makes this even better, NBA Twitter is a special place. The NBA season's about to begin, and NBA Twitter was always the place you go to find cool angles to things. There was a community. And the NBA community understood that one of the more entertaining local announcers was the voice of the Charlotte Hornets, Eric Collins. People didn't know his name, Eric Collins. They just knew him as, oh, that Hornets announcer. Because the Hornets have not been to the playoffs in 10 years. Their highlights, though, were always insane because the announcer would be very, shall we say, energetic. That's a good way to put it. He worked his second NFL game ever today. Bengals, Dolphins. So combine Eric Collins in the booth with Ja'Marr Chase making the catch of the year. This is what you get.
2: Football team. Second down. Burrow again. Wants a bunch. Oh! Ja'Marr Chase, you're kidding! Good golly!
1: Good golly! What is it that you're the diehard Hornets fan? What is it that he says normally as a Hornets fan when they make big plays?
3: How diddly dee!
1: Chicken salad! He's got a number of lines. So that was the good to come from this game. The bad, we kind of hit on, but we'll hit on it again. Malik Willis is the worst starting quarterback in the NFL. Now listen to what we're saying. We're not saying that he was the worst quarterback to play today because there were a lot of backups that took the field. Tyson Bagent, for example, for the Chicago Bears, and maybe Snoop Huntley, who's playing right now for the Baltimore Ravens. I'm talking teams going into the season expecting a guy to be their quarterback

0: He is the worst starting quarterback in the NFL. And there was a graphic that was put on the screen in the first half of this game that revealed his performance pretty well. It's one of the meanest graphics you'll ever see somebody put on a screen that says, completions one, interceptions two. And he's taken the field for a two-minute drill drive going into halftime, 1 for 7 passing for 20 yards. That's Malik Willis's day. Malik Willis was late on everything. Malik Willis put the ball in danger quite often. Malik Willis, when they probably could have gotten points, Malik Willis fumbled the ball on a butt fumble type of play where he is carrying the ball loosely and carelessly, runs into the back of one of his offensive linemen that strips the ball loose for a sack. That is Malik Willis for you. So he was bad. That's the bad. The ugly is that Will Dalton on Westwood One Sports Night last night goaded me into taking the Dolphins +7.5, saying the Bengals are going to kill them. So you want to bet lunch on this? And I'm like, originally, I didn't bet this game. Originally, I stayed away. But because you're that emphatic, sure, I'll take the Dolphins +7.5. Malik Willis, down 31-18, inside 1.5 minutes to go, marches the length of the field, scores a touchdown in the final minute, cover town. And they even missed the extra point.
1: Oh, yeah, that made it even worse.
0: They even missed the extra point, but they didn't need it.
1: They didn't.
0: I was like, you know, that's like the tip that they ask for when you try to, you know, pay for something. It's like, hey, would you like to round up? No, I'm good. I'm good. I don't need the extra point. It's fine.
1: It is annoying because, you know, there's a lot of situations where you think you're done for, but oh, if he misses the extra point by some miracle, you're good. It didn't even matter. Stinking Dolphin.
0: Do you know what a good sign of humility is? Telling people how humble you are. And in Graham's Gambling, I forgot to mention that the three bets that I placed today, Giants +3.5, they tied, that worked out. Niners +3.5, also a sprinkle on the money line there. And I did that for the Giants too, so that money came back to me. Dolphins +7.5. That's what we call a 3-0 day, Will Dalton. And I got lunch on the way. Wow.
1: So happy for you.
0: Winning.
1: So happy.
0: Winning. It's what it is. Last play of the first half forthcoming. The Ravens, about everything bad that could have happened in this half for Baltimore offensively has happened, and yet they might be kicking a field goal here to make it a 5-point game at the break. For as bad as it is that you're right at the goal line and can't punch it in and have to settle for a field goal, what we describe as being more of a -4 than a +3, and then you gift Atlanta 7 points on a touchdown return, you sign up 10 times out of 10 with Snoop Huntley in for Lamar Jackson at quarterback with this being a 14-9 game going into the locker room. But they are running ball plays, and what they're running is to get into field goal position. Flags are flying down, so this is going to be the end of the first half momentarily. When the half goes final, perhaps we'll get an appearance from positive Robert, because all we've gotten is negative Robert so far, who is going to be producing this show next weekend and is hanging out with us here tonight. He's a Uber Ravens fan. We need to talk about the Monday night game that we have ahead. And Adam Abdallah, by the way, going to join us here in about 10 minutes, our Westwood One teammate from Black and Abdallah. Bills-Rams is a tremendous measuring stick game. The Bills are coming off their first loss of the season, the first loss they ever had in that stadium, their new barn. It was to a division rival, the Patriots, who looked amazing today. And now you go on the road to LA, who's 2-2, have yet to really look like the team they were projected to be going into the offseason or going into the season. Have yet to look like that. Granted, they haven't had Myles Garrett since the opener. They haven't had their top player.
2: Scoreboard now.
0: Do you want to take this, Will, or do you want Robert Walsh to step in? Because,
1: you know, I want to give Robert the floor here. He's the Ravens fan. He's the expert on such things. I think he should have the floor. I really do. Let's get him in here.
3: And I appreciate you, Will. You're so kind. But I'll tell you this. It could have been a whole lot worse in a first half where Bijan is held to that few rushing yards. But the Ravens cap it off with another 51-yard field goal by Tyler Loop. He is 3 for 3 on the day. The Falcons receive the second half. Falcons currently lead 14-9.
0: How many yards is Bijan Robinson held to?
3: Not that many. I don't have an exact number for you, though.
1: I give it to 28.
3: Boom! 28. You can live with that.
0: This is a half. We talked about it because it involves a Georgia team. Georgia-Alabama played last night, and it was one of those games that both sides kind of feel good. You feel good about their outlook coming out of it. You want to win every game, but you feel good about the outlook. This game, this half feels like the exact opposite. Neither team seems happy where the score is right now. The Ravens, they're kicking themselves because of a defensive touchdown, and they're thinking, why shouldn't we be leading this game since we were inside the 5? We gifted them a touchdown. And also, we've held Bijan Robinson to 27. Robert's in a good mood right now. Don't want to ruin that. It kind of feels like it's less sustainable that Bijan Robinson's going to be held down that type of way, especially with the Falcons sporting a lead, than the alternative, than Baltimore bouncing back and looking a lot sharper offensively than what they've been. Is the thing happening again where we have our guy who watches? There's this guy on YouTube, I think, Tom Grossi, who he reacts to Sunday Night Football and at halftime encourages people to spam our chat and jump in here. I appreciate all of them doing that. Like, it's hundreds of people that are jumping into the chat right now. Shout out to them. This is what's beautiful about the NFL ecosystem, the NFL space, because it's a robust space where you've got the streamers, you got the influencers that are out there doing their thing. Yes, you are here. And then you got what we're trying to do, which is we are doing a stream reacting to Sunday Night Football and reacting the day of action. But also we're on hundreds of stations across the country on Westwood One Sports Night. So it is a funny thing. Like, when people ask what we are, what are you doing? I love your radio show. Well, they're right. And then when people say, well, I love your YouTube show. I love your show that you put on Westwood One Sports Night. Well, they're right too. And then some people just listen on the podcast at Westwood One Sports Night. And yeah, some say it's a podcast and they're right as well. So shout out. Appreciate the love. Good for you guys to be here. Let us know what your halftime thoughts on the game is. Sports bringing people together. Well, did you have any thoughts on the NFL ecosystem and how strange and fun it can be, and yes, bringing people together?
1: It does exactly that. It's a very fun thing to be a part of. I gotta say, even for me, who my team's on a bye this week, Carolina Panthers on a bye, But I still had the Bengals, man. I still had the Bengals to do their thing because I think they're going to the Super Bowl. That's my pick. And I needed them today to win me lunch. And they could not manage that, it would seem.
0: If it makes you feel better, my Super Bowl pick was Denver over Dallas.
1: Yeah, that's it's not looking good.
0: Let me see how your guy, Bryce Young, did with his football bets. Or not bets, his picks.
1: His picks.
0: That he made on College Game Day.
1: He did pick Carolina to beat Pittsburgh. I will say that.
0: Yeah, but he also picked Bama to beat Georgia. And he also picked LSU to beat Kentucky and Texas to beat Oklahoma. And he did pick UCLA to beat Oregon. He did that.
1: He knew what's up.
0: He was right about USC. Not Florida over South Carolina, not A&M over Missouri. He got Houston right, I think, and he was wrong about North Dakota State. It didn't seem like Bryce had a good day with the picks. He had a much better Sunday Night Football a week ago, let's say.
1: He did.
0: Mm-hmm. While we're updating scores, Brewers won, Dodgers won, bottom five, the Dodgers or the Brewers moving a runner into scoring position via sacrifice. One out, bottom five, a runner in scoring position. This is a really fun NLCS game, and Sunday Night Football always tends to produce really interesting results. Adam Abdallah joins us from Chicago to talk about the NFC North and the unbeaten Vikings. Are they legit? We'll ask him next.
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13: So a Texas rancher was killed by a suspected cartel IED. 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

0: It's NFL Kickoff, presented by YouTube TV on Westwood One Sports. Here's Josh Graham.
1: Third down and goal from the 5. Penix gets the shotgun snap. He's back to pass. He looks, fires to the middle of the end zone. It is caught. Touchdown, Atlanta. Kyle Pitts makes the catch in the back of the end zone, and the Falcons extend the lead. A 5-yard touchdown pass from Penix to Pitts. 13-6 Atlanta with 2:24 to go in the first half.
2: Didn't know where he was on Monday Night Football. Didn't matter. The Falcons whipped up on the New Orleans Saints. And how about putting a little respect on the NFC South? All their teams seem to win primetime games, whether it's the Bucs against the Cowboys, the Falcons playing their third consecutive primetime game, and even the Lions a week ago. 14-9 is your halftime score. The Atlanta Falcons ahead of the Baltimore Ravens, the Lamar Jackson-less Baltimore Ravens. Adam Abdallah, our Westwood One teammate, one half of Bleck and Abdallah, joins us. You could listen to noon to 3 Eastern time weekdays here on Westwood One Sports. Let's talk about the best that we've seen in the NFL before we get to the worst, to the bottom of the barrel. The Minnesota Vikings are 5-0. The San Francisco 49ers are 5-0 in the NFC. Who's 5-0 are you more impressed by?
3: Oh, it's the San Francisco 49ers. It has to be, right? Because of what they did today. My argument against the 49ers was kind of like a college argument. Like, they ain't played anybody. Like, they were kind of riding that Rams win for a couple weeks and, like, beating up on the Dolphins and, like, beating up on the Cardinals. And, like, it wasn't real. You know, like, oh, Brock Purdy hasn't been sacked. Who's he playing? You know, like, okay, you beat a jet-lagged Rams team. And now you go to Seattle and it was a back-and-forth heavyweight fight between them and the Seahawks. Probably should have gotten the first down at the end of the game. But listen, I'm an Alabama fan. Who am I to argue against calls this weekend? Like, what am I here to do, you know? So I'm going to say it's definitely the San Francisco 49ers. As long as they can outrun the substation and Mike Evans can play like he's 25, then this team is going to be great. Like, Brock Purdy is proving that he's an MVP candidate. His numbers in the fourth quarter are outstanding. Mike Evans catches anything. His catch radius is the size of, you know, my living room and kitchen combined. Like, it's nuts. And I live in a small apartment, so it's not that big, actually. But I would say that, you know, what they continue to do week in and week out, regardless of the injuries, is extremely impressive. It's just a matter of, we're in week 5. Can this continue until week 17? Because we saw in the playoffs, it couldn't. Like, they got to the playoffs and they limped in and they, like, it didn't last. You know what I mean?
2: Throwing it to the AFC. Yes, I do know what you mean, by the way. Drake May, after beating the Bills last week, 5 touchdowns he accounted for, 4 through the air, 1 on the ground. They smack the Vegas Raiders today. The Pittsburgh Steelers, Aaron Rodgers, 3 touchdown passes, no picks, 250 or so passing yards through the air. This is a guy that turns 43 years old in less than 2 months. What quarterback performance most caught your eye, Adam Abdallah?
3: So out of those two specifically, it's probably just the way that Drake May has rebounded. And this Raiders defense has actually been playing pretty well. Like, they're not the best. They're not top 10, but they're like middle of the pack, you know? They're not the worst. They're not what we thought they would be, that they would be shipping off Max Crosby to the Cowboys or to whoever wanted to, you know, the Lions or whoever wanted Max Crosby, like they did earlier in the offseason. But this is a formidable Raiders defense, and the Patriots have gone the last 2 weeks and just said, you know what? Drake May will remember who he is, and the mistakes will correct themselves. Now, again, it's the Raiders. Are we going to find out that the Raiders are, for lack of a better term, are what we thought they were? Or are we going to find out that the Patriots are better than we thought that they were going to be, and this is more just like a slump buster for them, that the last two games were? Rodgers and McCarthy getting back on the same page, I wasn't surprised by, because looking at what they did 2 weeks ago and how they were able to beat the Bengals 2 weeks ago, and they came out firing, and the game plan was completely different. They didn't look like they were on the same page again last week, and then they come out this week, and it looks like they're on the same page again. I think it might just be that the Bengals defense is bad, the Colts defense is bad, and like when Rodgers can pick on a bad defense, he's still an MVP Hall of Famer. Like, he's still a guy that can just go in as whether he's a 42-year-old or not, and he knows I can beat up on bad defenses when I need to, and he's still got Mike McCarthy, who is a really good offensive mind and can pick apart bad defenses. It's when he faces good defenses that he's going to show his age, they're going to know how to attack him, and they're going to make life hell for him.
2: My analogy I make is Aaron Rodgers reminds me of Billy Joel. Billy Joel stopped recording new music in 1991, still performed live, but the reason why he decided not to is because he knew that whatever he made moving forward was going to be compared to his older stuff. So he stopped making new music and started, he's like, I got a deep enough catalog here. Mm-hmm. Aaron Rodgers, it feels like last year's 24 touchdown, 7 pick season is something that we would accept most quarterbacks. I mean, you see some of the quarterback play across the league. What Malik Willis is doing in Miami, for example. And you're looking at it saying, well, yeah, you definitely sign up for 24-7. But it feels with Aaron, and some of it has to do probably with off-field polarity, how polarizing he is too. It feels that the way he's talked about the current state of his game, it's beneath what the reality is. It's not quite what his MVP level is, like you're describing, but as you mentioned, he's still every bit good enough to take advantage of bad defenses, and you can't say that even about half the quarterbacks in the league, or at least to do so consistently.
3: Yeah, look, he's not going to go out there to do a bad cross-sport comparison. Like, he's not going to go out there and give you 7 strong innings, you know what I mean? And still be able to hit triple digits. Like, he's not that age anymore. Like, he's the cunning and guile, nibble at the strike zone, like, just kind of get over, like, I'm going to throw, like, 80s, like, my fastball, like, this is what I'm doing, and this is what you're getting, but you can count on me to be healthy every 5 days, whether I am or not. I'm not going to tell you whether I am or not, and I'm going to go out there and grind out innings for my guys, and sometimes that's what you need, and that's what he can do, because my philosophy with Aaron Rodgers has always been this. Mike McCarthy was brought in for 2 reasons. Mike McCarthy was brought in to get Aaron Rodgers to come back for 1 year because ownership refuses to lose more than 8 games in a single season. They just won't do it. Like, this was the year to do it. This was the year to bring in Mike McCarthy and say, just roll out whoever you want. Will Howard, I don't care. If we win games, we win games. If we don't, it doesn't matter. But if you bring in Mike McCarthy, odds are you're going to get Aaron Rodgers to come back for at least a year. Mike McCarthy is also there to develop the next quarterback, because what did he do? He developed Aaron Rodgers. He developed Dak Prescott for the most part. So that's his job. His job isn't to win this year. Like, I don't think they're not going to win anything this year. If you gave the Steelers ownership the truth serum, they're not winning anything this year. And they know by bringing Aaron Rodgers back, they're not winning anything this year. They just want to appease a fan base that can't take winning less than 8 games in a single season. So you have to bring somebody who is going to guarantee you that. Now, it's screwed over their franchise ever since Ben Roethlisberger left or was healthy enough to win a Super Bowl, because they haven't been bad enough to get a good quarterback, and they haven't been good enough to do anything since. So this is just kind of where they tread water. The goal is that Mike McCarthy is there to develop one of these younger quarterbacks, or if you end up drafting one of these quarterbacks coming up, or you get someone in free agency or whatever it is in a trade, that's what Mike McCarthy's there for. Yeah, he's going to pop a win like this every couple games, but this is still, at their height, an 8 or 9 win team, maybe a wild card team, but they're not winning a playoff game.
2: Now let's get to the goods. We talked about the good we've seen. Let's get to the NFC East. Adam Abdallah is with us here, by the way. Bleck and Abdallah, you can catch him noon to 3 Eastern time on Westwood One Sports. We've all seen the play by now, the Jaden Daniels disaster, where he goes down and then they don't have enough time to clock it and kick a field goal to potentially win it in overtime. The Giants tie the Washington Commanders 27-27, a game that both teams felt like they lost, frankly. Dan Quinn, we have him after the game. When asked what exactly happened, what was called in that sequence?
4: Just like the sequencing of that does not fall on him. It's an outside throw or a clock. You know, those are the two, you know, out of bounds throw or a clock. And that has to come from me. I don't even have to put him into that spot. I can do that earlier. And we can finish, you know, the kick early. We don't need to gain more yards. So that's on me.
2: This might be unpopular. Speaking of being on the same page, my partner in crime on Westwood One Sports Night, Linnell Willingham, who's a diehard Commanders fan, I know he disagrees with me because we have already a breakout video where he's saying that Dan Quinn is on the hot seat, maybe should be fired for these types of mistakes. I think it's more on Jaden Daniels, and I'll tell you why and then get your stance on it. Because that call I completely buy. Hey, clock it or throw it away. We can get extra yarders, get close. It's bad weather. The Giants just missed a field goal moments ago, earlier in overtime. Mm-hmm. And Chris Paul, one of the linemen, even said afterwards, that was exactly the call, and it was communicated in the huddle that we don't have any more timeouts left. Paul said that it was communicated. They didn't have any timeouts remaining. And by the way, all of that matches Dan Quinn's reaction of throwing his headset down and then standing in one spot for 45 seconds as if he just saw a ghost. And before Commander fans get super upset saying, well, it's the coach is ultimately responsible for all this. If you believe Jaden Daniels is an elite quarterback, if you truly believe he's him, as they say, you got to trust your quarterback in that spot to execute that situation with poise and execute that situation well. Jaden Daniels was laying down on the field. He thought they had a timeout, or he was gravely mistaken, had one of the worst brain farts you can have in a spot at the end of the game. And the reality is he has not won a football game in over a calendar year he's been out there. And I put it at the quarterback's feet only because of the expectations of a player that was drafted where he was and getting to the NFC Championship in his first season. But how do you establish the responsibility of that?
3: I mean, I believe that there is a hierarchy to these decisions, right? Like, Dan Quinn relays what they're supposed to do. If this is supposed to be, hey, we're going to try to get as many more yards as possible, we're going to get up and clock it real quick, then that needs to be communicated. If that wasn't communicated, that's not what they did. If everybody thought that they had a timeout, and then Dan Quinn went to go call it, but he clearly said that he said differently. And then you've got the Jaden Daniels quotes where it's like, it's a top down thing. It starts at the top. Like, he wouldn't take responsibility for it, which is weird. And this takes me back to, and it's different because it's a rookie quarterback, but in Caleb Williams' first year with Matt Eberflus, who is a horrible head coach.
2: Is this Thanksgiving?
3: Thanksgiving against the Lions, and time is just flowing off the clock and pockets timeouts are sitting in Matt Eberflus's pocket. And yeah, Caleb can call a timeout and he's aware of the situation. He's won a Heisman Trophy. He's not a dummy. Like, he knows how to play quarterback and he knows there should be a timeout called at the end of the game and they possibly could win that game. And ultimately that was the straw that broke Eberflus's back, basically, because he got fired after that. So afterwards he's asked, Caleb Williams goes, why didn't you call a timeout? And he goes, I'm a rookie quarterback. Like, what do you want me to do? Like, he's the coach. I'm following. Like, it's a horrible thing to say I'm just following orders, but at the end of the day, the head coach is the responsibility. And so I kind of agree with Linnell that ultimately, you can't fire Jaden Daniels. So no. You have to, like, someone has to account for this. And the problem is, like, I don't know if Jaden had a good game or a bad game. You know, like, I thought he had a fine game. I thought he put himself into way, like, I thought he ran way too much. You know, the report comes out before the games kick off that doctors around the NFL believe it's an if, not when, this dude is just going to get hurt again and miss a bunch of games the rest of the season. And, like, that's a problem. You can't run this guy 9 times, whether it's designed or not. You can't run him over 100 yards a game. I don't care if that's the way he plays or not. That's what's getting him hurt every single year. So the fact that he's, like, it just epitomizes what the Commanders are, that this guy is laying on the ground at the end of the game and nobody knows what to do. You got a coach with the hat on backwards. Not that I'm trying to pull a Cowherd or anything. You got a coach with the hat on backwards. He doesn't know what he's doing. You got a quarterback who's on the ground who is already losing fans, all whether it's in Washington, whether it's at LSU, wherever he is. He doesn't have fans anywhere, it seems like. And this just, it just seemed like a microcosm of what is going on in Washington in that short 8 seconds right there at the end of the game.
2: I didn't think that anybody would be able to top in the NFC East this week the Cowboys losing at home to a backup quarterback from a winless team. But the Eagles having a lead with 8 seconds to go and kicking off, losing to the Jags, and then this tie. Amazingly, no one in the NFC East won this week, and two teams played each other, which is quite remarkable. So I'll ask you the easiest question you're going to be asked all day. Who wins the NFC East?
3: The Falcons? Oh, wait, they're not the South anymore? Okay. I still think it's
2: on the NFC South's name.
3: I know. That's
2: they do is win primetime games. All they do.
3: It's crazy. The NFC East has become the NFC South. I still think it's the Cowboys.
2: Oh, boy.
3: Like, I still think the Eagles have a – they've got the – you know, they've got the Panthers next week. Mm-hmm. So it's not an easy game. You know, their defense is not great. And so, you know, like, as a Bears fan, I'm looking at, like, oh, you know, well, Case Keenum should have been able to come in and win that. Yeah, he beat the Eagles aren't good. Like, we're just starting to realize, like, the Eagles are just bad this year. You know, and they're up against a bunch of cap problems in the offseason. So they're going to have to go through a whole bunch of turnover. Maybe the coach, people are saying now, maybe the quarterback, like, who knows? So I think it's going to end up being the Cowboys because they seem like they have the least amount of, which is weird to say for the Cowboys, the least amount of drama. You know, you don't have Jameis Winston, the roller coaster that is Jameis Winston.
2: Oh, you got Joey Porter.
3: Yeah, I mean, well, you have that. I mean, and now he's got, like, the contract flu, you know? Like, first his back hurt in Pittsburgh, and now he doesn't want to play because maybe he's sick. Sure, okay, buddy.
2: I broke my back, spinal.
3: Yeah, and then you've got, you know, the Commanders who don't know how to manage a game at the end, and their quarterback could be hurt at any second. Who knows? Like, another shot. If he's going to run for 100 yards a game, like, that's a problem. He's going to get hurt again, so that's not sustainable. And then you've got the Eagles who are a mess. So the only person that can come out on top is the Cowboys, right? Like, they've got the best quarterback in the division is Dak Prescott. The best offense in the division are the Cowboys. They have to win. They have to win.
2: Adam Abdallah, we win by having you on the program. Black and Abdallah, noon to 3, afternoons on Westwood One Sports weekdays. It's good to have you here to see your face and appreciate you spending the time. Next time, we'll make some time for Sopranos episodes.
3: No problem. I will talk about my top five. It's much better than talking about the Bears, I'll tell you that.
2: Or the White
3: Anything,
2: Sox.
3: Or the White Sox, mm-hmm. Or Alabama, or
2: we just won't talk about it.
3: Crappy team I'm a fan of this week. So,
2: cheers, my friend.
3: It's all great. See you later.
2: There goes Adam Abdallah joining us here on NFL Now. And I'm just going to cue it up before you guys can jump in and interrupt me, because I see there's a lot going on in Atlanta that we need to keep the people abreast of.
0: The scoreboard now.
2: So obnoxious. The Falcons hit a field goal. Hi, Robert.
5: What's up? Oh, yeah. Now you don't want to talk to me? You don't want to talk to me now? Talk to me nice, Josh Graham. Talk to me nice, Josh Graham.
2: What happened?
5: I'll tell you exactly what happened. Atlanta gets down in the red zone, and an overthrow by Michael Penix Jr. over the heads of, who was it, Drake London? Was it Jahan Dodson, perhaps? No, it was Jake Matthews. They tried a little trickery. The field goal from 23 yards out, and then the lowly Ravens come back, and on 3rd and 1, Justice Hill goes 41 yards to get them into the red zone. Derrick Henry finishes that with Tyler Huntley. They go for 2. That 2-point conversion fails. Mark Andrews on the target. The Ravens trail 17-15. Atlanta in the lead.
2: You notice that he's a little bit more comfortable, a little bit more of a pep in his step, Robert?
5: Or got a little bit more juice, a little bit more pulp.
6: I did. It's very interesting how this is.
5: You were talking about Sopranos. Like, what? No pulp. I got pulp, Josh Graham. I got pulp. Do you?
6: We've got Paul.
2: Yeah.
6: We got
2: yeah.
6: Paul.
2: NFC East, more like NFC Least. And is there a game that we haven't hit on yet that, frankly, we should? Honestly, we haven't talked about the Niners and Seahawks at all. And that might have been the best game. We haven't honestly talked about the 5-0 teams that are left standing. We changed that next on NFL Now.
7: Hollywood hosts a possible Super Bowl preview when the NFL's last two MVPs face off. Josh Allen leads the Bills into SoFi against Matthew Stafford and the Rams on Monday Night Football. 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
1: Linnell Willingham is going to be with you in a little over a half hour. Like Adam Abdallah, having a rough weekend. He's a Commander fan. The Commanders had that tie against the Giants. Adam Abdallah, a Chicago Bears fan, that was brutal against the rival Green Bay Packers, 31-7, the final in that one. And the White Sox, his White Sox losing in the ALCS that is going to begin soon, the Cleveland Guardians meeting the Tampa Bay Rays. Before we dive into today's happenings in the NFL, let's keep you posted on some scores. The Baltimore Ravens did score a touchdown, but then didn't convert on the two-point try. Atlanta leads 17-15 with 5.5 to go in the third quarter. In Milwaukee, the Brewers did cash in a short while ago, taking its first lead of the game, this being game one of the NLCS against the Dodgers. It is Milwaukee 2, LA 1. We are in the top of the seventh inning of that one. What is it, Will Dalton, about Sunday Night Football where games just get infused with crack cocaine and get weird every single week? Like, what's the deal with it where the only semi-normal game we got on Sunday night was Jackson Dart beating the Dallas Cowboys in the opener? Like, that wasn't super strange. It was somewhat a normal game. But then you'll remember week two, it was Colts, Chiefs. You had that weird play where they had the long completion in overtime, but then the ball might have been stripped away. And then they said by a fingernail, the guy was down and Kansas City ended up holding on at the horn of OT. The week after that, it was the Denver, San Francisco, or wait, Denver and LA, 16-0 at halftime. Oh, we finally got a sleeper, 30 points in the second half for the Broncos, and they beat LA. And then last week, the Carolina Panthers were locked in a thriller. Detroit had the ball down 6 with a chance to win it in a game where nobody was playing any defense, and Detroit can't move the ball at all, of course, down the stretch, and Carolina entered the bye with a 2-2 record. They win that football game. Tonight, you just know, and we're preparing Robert Walsh for this as well because he's a Baltimore fan. Something weird is going to happen in this fourth quarter to decide this game. It's not going to be normal, and it's going to be one score, and it's going to be the team that's losing is going to have the ball with 2 minutes to go, and weird stuff's going to happen. Who injects these games with the crack cocaine?
2: Chris Collinsworth.
1: Collinsworth. Mike.
2: Collinsworth Mike. Knows what's up.
1: Mike, I know the good stuff, Mike.
2: It is great. It's like, we got to see it up close last week. I literally, we were down on the field for the, Charlotte Flair hitting the keep pounding drum and, the lineups and all the pregame festivities, and it just had such juice, man. And we were walking back up towards the press box, and we passed somebody, and I just heard him say, as he passed, like, "Man, Sunday Night Football is different." And it's just, I guess it just fits the theme because doesn't matter who's playing, where they're playing, these games have juice, and it's like the football gods, aka Chris Collinsworth, knows what he's doing. He knows.
1: Mike. Getting to the NFC East. Honestly, what result is the worst? The most embarrassing is Washington not getting the field goal off and losing the clock and having that embarrassing episode, but they tied. They didn't lose. And do you know who appreciates that the most? Cam Scataboo.
2: Yep.
1: And the Giants kicker. The Giants kicker that missed an OT And then Cam Scadaboo, who fumbled inside field goal range to set up that sequence. They appreciate that quite a bit. Both those teams deserve to lose. They should be happy for a tie, honestly, given how embarrassing both of them are. But then you get to the Eagles and Cowboys. They both lost. The Cowboys lost at home to a rookie quarterback, a backup for an 0-4 team. And that was in their stadium. The Eagles were leading with 8 seconds left and you're kicking off. Nobody in the NFC East won this week, despite the fact two teams played each other. So there are two questions really here to ask. Last call for phone calls on this show, by the way, 310-840-4910 if you want in. Who had the worst week five in the NFC East? And who's going to win the NFC East? Who do you have as the front runner right now? Because as disgusting as it sounds, I think the answer is Philly. It feels gross to say that.
2: Ugh.
1: But got breaking news for you. Regardless of what team I said out loud, it was going to feel that way. If you were going to advocate for 1-3-1 Washington, that's disgusting. If you were going to advocate for the Cowboys, who can't stop Jalen Daniels, let alone Jaden Daniels, if you're going to say the Giants, Jameis Winston at quarterback, that team you think is going to get to the finish line? There is no answer that makes you, that smells good, that passed the sniff test. So sign me up for the coach that has been to two Super Bowls in the last 5 years and has won one of them, including the quarterback that was in both of those games. And the offense, by the way, while not looking amazing, it has looked better than it did at its most toxic points a year ago. I do think Sean Mannion's an upgrade over Kevin Petullo. They have a lot of new weapons and a lot of pieces that are trying to gel together. They have some issues to fix on the O-line. There's no doubt when you lose two guys in 2 days, including Lane Johnson to a retirement, that's going to be really hard to replace. But it seems because of Philly's defense, which I still believe in, I'm going to trust that quarterback, that staff, that defense over Dallas and over the Giants and certainly over Washington. They're my answer to the question. In terms of who had the worst weekend of the bunch, worst weekend, that's the Eagles as well. I think the Eagles is the question to both because they had to travel all the way across the pond just to lose a football game that way. Like, can you imagine how bad that flight home is, Will? Can you imagine how much that sucks? Like, at least the Cowboys got to sleep in their beds Thursday night. At least they had that.
2: You know, I don't think that the New York Giants is as disgusting as you're making it out to be.
1: It's Jameis Winston, Will.
2: But I understand that, but I feel like the last couple of weeks he started to find a little bit of a groove. And Malik Nabers is looking like that dude again, and Cam Scadaboo, that defense, saw them make a lot of plays today, you know, with Abdul Carter and company. They don't even have Brian Burns right now. I don't think that's as it's not as attractive as it was with Jackson Dart, figuratively and literally, but you know, I don't think that's a disgusting answer. I think you're selling them a little short.
1: Who had the worst weekend?
2: The Eagles. The Eagles. Because they lost. They lost.
1: That's true. Robert Walsh, how would you answer these questions? These very important questions we're posing.
3: I'm being totally honest with both of you guys. I'm not listening to a word you're saying. I'm watching the Falcons-Ravens game.
1: Who? Oh, yeah, he is a Ravens fan. I keep forgetting that point. Who's going to win the NFCs?
3: I'm going to go with the Cowboys because I feel like they have the best path to winning it. Yeah, you're going to say, no matter who.
1: That's what I'm saying. Regardless of who it is, it's going to sound gross. That's why the question's fun.
3: But at least the Cowboys have a competent quarterback weapons, a sizable offensive line, like the things that are going to carry you to potentially win the division. It's tough for me to see the Eagles, even though I thought their offensive line hung together today. They didn't run the ball especially well. It's not helped by the fact that Saquon Barkley didn't play. But Willie Lampkin getting some snaps in there, the former Tar Heel All-American, good for him. But at the same time, my neighbor's a good guy, but I don't want him on the offensive line. I would go with the Cowboys because I like their overall star potential. If Joey Porter Jr. can avoid getting the sniffles before a game, maybe they could stop people from throwing all over the yard. I would stick with the Cowboys.
1: Who had the worst loss or worst result? Who feels the worst today?
3: That's tough for me, and I hate to pile on, but I think it's the Tennessee Titans.
1: No. NFC East. Out of those four teams. The Cowboys losing to the Bucks at home, the Eagles having to fly all the way back after that, and then the Commanders and Giants kissing their sister.
3: At least you got a kiss, you know, a port in any storm kind of thing. Like, at least they got to smooch somebody at New Year's when the ball dropped. I would go with the Eagles. It's a long plane ride back and a lot of self-inflicted mistakes.
1: We're in agreement. But how about this? The NFC East question. Three people, three different answers. You say the Cowboys. He says the Giants. I say the Philadelphia Eagles. This is one of these teams, or maybe the Commanders, are going to host a playoff game. That's true. We know that. And that's unfortunate. Thank you, Robert Walsh, for your services. You can get back to watching the football game that's
3: Thank
1: going
3: you.
1: To the fourth quarter. In the bottom of the seventh, it's the Brewers 2, it's the Dodgers 1. We do remind you, we have a new college basketball reaction show. Not reaction. It's just a weekly show that, I mean, there's nothing to react to yet. We have the poll that's going to drop 8 days from now. But this is going to feature interviews, unlike NFL.

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1: 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Where's the evidence anywhere that they will adhere to an agreement? In the out years, certainly. Where is it? They're going to defy their own reason for existing, which is to impose their will, especially on the United States, the big Satan.
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1: Wasn't ready for this tune. Linnell Willingham is going to take over at the top of the hour. Be nice to our guy. And don't cuss. Appreciate Will Dalton, Matt, Art. That's right. And Robert Walsh for being here as well. That sound is Buzz Williams cursing. I was told that the Maryland Terrapins basketball team, who was very bad this past season, looking pretty good preseason, but then again, everybody is. We do have Every Day Should Be March, which launches tomorrow. My new college basketball podcast through Westwood One Sports, home of the NCAA tournament and of the Final Four. One more update on the scores. We have the Atlanta Falcons, 17. The Baltimore Ravens, 15. Robert's about to have a conniption because Michael Penix just keeps converting on third downs. The Falcons keep converting on third downs. That's another QB that a lot of people wrote off very soon. Oh, it's going to be Tua's team. And then Tua's hurt. Obviously, Cooper Rush isn't the answer. And if the Atlanta Falcons figure out a way to win this game, they will be 3-0 with Michael Penix at QB. And remember, 3 weeks ago, we were sitting in this chair. NFL, what are you doing having the 0-2 Atlanta Falcons playing not one, not two, but three consecutive primetime games? They just lost to the Carolina Panthers 34-3 at home. And we were staring it down saying, man, Westwood One's about to become an Atlanta Falcons network, given how many Falcon games we're about to broadcast in the next little bit. Let's hold our nose. It's going to be disgusting. It's going to be gross. And the only thing that's been disgusting or gross about it is how badly Atlanta has beaten their opponents in primetime. Whipped up on the Green Bay Packers in a Thursday night game that was in Lambeau. Then everybody's talking about the Saints and the emotion of Dome coming last Monday. And it's not much of a game at all. Bijan Robinson, a touchdown, his first touch. And they go from there. Michael Penix with a kill shot in the fourth quarter. Right here, Atlanta's marching. They're in the red zone. They're up two. Have a chance to drive a nail into the heart of the Ravens on this possession. And you might dismiss it, poo-poo it, say, well, they don't have Lamar Jackson. And that's fair when they drive inside the five-yard line on the first drive and have to settle for three, and you have the defensive touchdown in the first half as well. But Atlanta's not interested in hearing excuses or how you're going to diminish things, considering they didn't have their starting quarterback or their backup quarterback available in the first two games of the year. And they started behind the eight ball at 0-2. And now they're approaching 3-2. And it's not just Robert Walsh, who's a Ravens fan, who's sweating what's going on right now. Will Dalton is sweating it too. Because the Carolina Panthers, if the Falcons win tonight, not going to be first place in the NFC South, Will. No. Because the Panthers are off at 2-2, it'll be Atlanta by a half game with a better record than the Carolina Panthers. So you scurred?
2: Well, I have mixed emotions about this because, be that as it may, I kind of need – oh, hey, there's a field goal. I kind of need Atlanta to stay leading by more than 3.5.
1: How dare you? How dare you provide that –
2: as they now lead by 5.
1: How dare you provide that score update without the beautiful NFL scoreboard imaging that we've been playing since 1 o'clock Eastern time? You know better than this. You know better.
2: Silly me.
1: This is what we call stalling in the biz.
2: Could we get the tunes, please?
1: Because we need the tunes. Yes, yes. Because the Ravens and the Falcons are going to go down to the wire on a Sunday night football game every freaking week. these games get weird, where the team, regardless of how bad they've played to this point or who's playing at quarterback, they're going to have the ball in the fourth quarter with a chance to win. Detroit, they had the ball with a chance to win against Carolina last Sunday night. The Rams and Broncos, Lord knows how weird that game was. Colts, Chiefs, that OT game. I'm pretty sure did the Cowboys have the ball at the end of that game? That might be the only normal football game we've had on Sunday night so far this year, the opening game. It was close. It was still a one-score game, but that was the only game you looked at. Well, that's a normal football game. This is another one that just weird bleep is happening on the reg, and then Linnell Willingham gets to sit there with this popcorn and be like, yo, we're here. It's going to end, and we get to talk about it till the wee hours of the morning. And that's the fun of it. That's what makes this all very fun. I'm just glad we don't have the cheesy baseball music instead.
2: Yeah, that would really bum me out. I don't need that.

0: Okay, that's enough of that.
1: We can kill it.
0: Thank you. Bye. Made the point. Milwaukee 2, Dodgers 1, middle 8.
1: Exciting.
0: They only got three more outs to get. And then those Dodgers will be trailing in the NLCS against the 19th highest payroll in baseball, the Brewers. And the winner of this game will get one of the three bottom payrolls in all of baseball, according to Fangraphs. The Rays are 28th. The Guardians are 29th. But Will Dalton, you can't compete in baseball without a salary cap. You can't do it. How's it possible to have a low payroll team and win in today's baseball? That's something that we're going to get told. Oh, did you have a story on the way out before we pass things along to Linnell and Denton and our friends, Westwood One Sports Night?
2: I did. I'm so glad you asked, because yes. I'm a big fan of TJ Maxx. I'm a fan of their work. I go there to get my candles. I go there to get my fall decor when I have that and Christmas decorations and whatnot.
0: Okay.
2: Some good shirts too. This woman though, she goes there and she went to the bathroom. And if you're watching on our YouTube here, this is what she sees or didn't see. She goes to the ladies' room.
0: Side by side?
2: Without the stall, like without the barriers, without the stall. Yeah.
0: Happened at a TJ Maxx, you said?
2: TJ Maxx.
0: This is in America?
2: America. So she posted this on her TikTok and it sparked a whole conversation whether or not this bathroom was even finished. Did there need to be reconstruction done on it or something? Or this is just how they roll at this particular TJ Maxx. We don't know the answer to that yet. We may never know. But, yeah, there you go.
0: My guess is that you can lock the door behind you and that they don't have the stalls. I don't think it's finished yet. And that
2: probably not.
0: You can then install it and then not have the door be lockable so multiple people can go at once. But it is wild. You don't have to worry about that at Costco, though. That's all I'm saying.
2: No, you don't.
0: I'm not a TJ Maxx
2: the other day.
0: Shopper. It's not my bag. But if TJ Maxx wants to sponsor this segment or Westwood One Sports Night, they're welcome to do that. We do invite them to do so. Enjoy Linnell taking you through the wee hours of the night and reacted to the finish of Falcons, Ravens. The Falcons look like they got the stop they need on Baltimore. Linnell will take you through the finish on Westwood One Sports Night.
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0: 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Here's Linnell Willingham.
1: Welcome in Westwood One Sports Night. Whitney Young is in charge. Linnell Willingham getting you up to 3 a.m. Eastern time as we recap the Sunday that was in the National Football League, week number 5 of the NFL season. Getting ready to wrap up, well, the Sunday of week number 5 in the NFL. Getting ready to wrap up Ravens and Falcons here on Sunday Night Football. Going down to the wire. We will keep you up to speed on the finish of this one as we roll throughout this opening hour of the program. 2015, 4-18 and counting left to go in regulation. The story I was saying to Peyton before we got started here, I think without Lamar Jackson, to see this Ravens defense play as well as they have, as you watch Atlanta currently march down the field, it's been an encouraging thing. We've been pretty vocal on this program about Marlon Humphrey and Jalen Hawkins and some of the struggles that Baltimore's had in this secondary going up against a high-octane Atlanta offense. They've been pretty damn good tonight. We will keep you up to speed on everything going on in the finish of Falcons and Ravens as we roll throughout this opening hour of the show. A little bird-on-bird crime in the ATL. I want to start here, though, when it comes to the National Football League. And by the way, before we dish out our full NFL thoughts, we will keep you up to speed with everything going on in the landscape of the NLCS, Dodgers and Brewers. That one, top of the ninth, Brewers up 2-1. We'll get you a recap and keep you up to speed on everything going on with that game as well. Week number 5, man. We've been, you know, kind of working our way up to this point. And I continue to say it, based on the culture of preseason and training camp currently in the National Football League, it's going to take us some time, right, to figure out what it is and what it ain't when it comes to the top teams within the landscape of the National Football League. I learned something today, though. San Francisco, today, getting the monkey off of their back and proving that they're the best team in the NFC West, that was big time. Their win on the road against the Seattle Seahawks, 32-29, probably my biggest takeaway here from this week number 5 of the National Football League. And why was this so important to me, talking about this 49ers win? You think about the last several meetings between San Francisco and Seattle, Seattle's had San Francisco's number. And these games haven't even been close. To get the monkey off of your back, to face your fears and conquer them on the road, I thought it was a big-time, impressive performance today from the San Francisco 49ers. They moved to 5-0 here through the first 5 weeks of the season. And think about how I've spoke about this team on this very program. I've been pretty honest and transparent about how I feel. The win in the season opener, right, against the LA Rams, I wasn't moved by it. I wasn't as moved by it as some other people across the country were, because I understand how stupid LA's travel plan was, and I get that it's the first game of the season, and it's really a crapshoot when it comes to week one. Really not a lot you could take away from that. Last week, on the road in Denver, was to me their second time all year playing an opponent that has a pulse, playing somebody that we genuinely believe has the tools, the pieces, to be one of the final teams standing when it comes to the National Football League. But man, even last week, beating Denver, as you saw today against the Chargers, they had their own problems. They've gotten off to really a worse start than any other team in the National Football League this year in the first half. I've said it for 3 straight weeks now. You got to smack the Denver Broncos upside the head before they begin to play and show you who the real Broncos are. And today, Sean Payton taking play calling duties back. We'll get into Denver a little bit later. But last week, going on the road, beating Denver, it got my attention, but it didn't have me looking at San Francisco as the clear-cut best team within the NFC West. After their performance today, I am looking at the San Francisco 49ers as the best team in the NFC West without a shadow of a doubt. But here's the thing. That is where the buck stops with me. That's where the buck stops with me. There was a lot to like about what you saw from San Francisco today. Brock Purdy showing resilience, turning the football over, yet coming back and making big-time plays. You saw the run game get going a little bit. It wasn't perfect, but it was balanced enough for them to keep Seattle off balance defensively. And then I think that, to me, is where I really want to give credit to San Francisco. The numbers may not look pretty, but the violence and the physical nature in which San Francisco played this game here this afternoon, I think they deserve a ton of credit. They brought the fight to the Seattle Seahawks. And I'm going to keep saying it all night long here throughout the program. When you go on the road and conquer a bully like the Seattle Seahawks, that is something that not only gives you confidence in the moment, but confidence moving forward as well. Because there are a lot of NFL pundits out there who feel like Seattle was the clear-cut best team in this conference going into today's action, despite Sam Darnold missing time, despite the loss at Washington. But what San Francisco did today, the best way that I can put it, as far as what the Niners did today, they cheated on their fears and broke up with their doubts. They got engaged to their faith and now they're marrying their dreams. This is the San Francisco 49ers division to lose. You saw what they did in week one to the Rams, and you saw what they did here earlier this afternoon to the Seattle Seahawks. My thing is this, though, when it comes to San Francisco. It's going to be the question all year long, whether it's fair or not, we got to ask it, right? They're going to move throughout the course of this season, and they're going to go on road trips, and they're going to have attrition. The question is, just like it is each and every year with this group, are they going to be able to stay healthy? George Kittle, Bosa, McCaffrey, Trent Williams, the catalyst to this football team, including their new horse on the outside. Man, if I'm Kyle Shanahan, you a bad mamma jamma. First and foremost, we all know it. He schemes up offense as well as anybody in the National Football League, talking about 49ers head coach Kyle Shanahan. To give him a Ferrari in a garage full of Bugattis, it was a cheat code for the National Football League. It was a cheat code for the San Francisco 49ers. And you saw Mike Evans really have his coming out party here this afternoon. 5 catches, 113 yards, and a touchdown. He was targeted 10 times in the contest. And when you think about the perimeter passing game for the Niners, everything that was outside of the numbers today, they were picking on a matchup. It was Mike Evans lined up across from Josh Jobe, and he handled them really all afternoon long. Mike Evans is a vet. He's an OG. There was question last week as to whether or not he was even going to play due to the hamstring injury. I know he didn't practice much throughout the course of this week. But what the Niners showed today is like, hey, if we're able to stay healthy, we're as good as anybody within this division. Because look, I know people are looking at the Rams still as a formidable opponent. People are looking at Seattle still as a formidable opponent, being the defending champs. But San Francisco, if healthy, I'm bought into them. As far as the NFC West is concerned, I mentioned Mike Evans coming in, really having his coming out party on the road at the Seattle Seahawks this afternoon. The head coach of the Niners, Kyle Shanahan, he had this to say about the veteran Mike Evans' performance.
2: No, that's exactly it. I mean, that was the one drive that got us going. I think it was like 12 plays or something, and we had to overcome a few penalties. I don't know if there was a sack, but we were not in good down and distance on a number of them. I think it was just penalties, and Mike and Brock to be able to get us back in there with some explosives and be able to get in the end zone was huge. That's exactly why he's here.
1: That's exactly why he's here, baby. Mike Evans gives this offense something really that they haven't had, and I'm going to trigger some people in the Bay Area and maybe in the DMV too. He gives them something that they haven't had, America, since Brandon Ayuk. Talking about a guy that can consistently win on the perimeter at the wide receiver spot. We know what George Kittle can do over the middle of the field. We know what Deebo Samuel's able to do underneath. We know what Christian McCaffrey's able to do underneath. But what Mike Evans gives you is that chess piece, that red zone piece that's a matchup nightmare that can consistently beat one-on-one coverage. And he did it all afternoon out in the Midwest. Excuse me, out in the Midwest. Out in Washington. Let me not try to get geographical here. Let me stay within the limits of my knowledge here. It is Westwood One Sports Tonight, baby. Recapping the Sunday that was in the National Football League. Youngest in charge, Linnell Willingham, rapping with you as we get you up to 3 a.m. Eastern time. We're going to keep you up to speed with the ending of Sunday Night Football here between the Baltimore Ravens and the Atlanta Falcons. It's 23-15 Atlanta, and right now the Ravens have the football. Snoop Huntley starting this football game in the place of the injured Lamar Jackson. And I said it last week. The Ravens can't win without Lamar Jackson, as far as I'm concerned. Now, I'm proud as hell of how their defense has played tonight. If there's one thing that Ravens fans can take away from tonight, because you're probably about to lose here, if we're being real. The one thing you can take away, though, despite the fact that you're going to lose, the one thing that you could take away is that, A, your defense balled the hell out. We've been talking about it over the past 2-3 weeks. Marlon Humphreys, Jalen Hawkins, Swiss cheese, toast, when it comes to the secondary. Not tackling, not covering. To go up against an offense in Atlanta, who's really one of the hottest offenses in the league since the return of Michael Penix, to stymie them the way that they have tonight, knowing that their offense hasn't been able to sustain drives either, a lot to be proud of if you're a fan of the Baltimore Ravens. We'll see if Snoop Huntley can do what I'm going to call the unthinkable, coming back, beating the Atlanta Falcons here on the road in hostile territory. Appreciate you joining us here on Westwood One Sports. Now, however you choose to join us, you can lock in with me on social media. 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It is at @NELL_BTP. 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Just search Westwood One Sports tonight. I'm here with you 11 p.m. to 3 a.m. Eastern Time, Sunday through Wednesday, right here on Westwood One Sports Night. Youngest in charge, Linnell Willingham, recapping week 5 of in San Francisco today. Proved that they were the best team in the NFC West, right? Proved that without a shadow of a doubt, as far as I'm concerned. But I think what I also learned today is that there's a clear-cut best team in the NFC, period, and they don't reside in the Bay Area. I think while the Niners clearly are the best team in the NFC West, the title of best team in the NFC belongs to Brian Flores and the Minnesota Vikings. Once again, they put on a masterclass defensively, locking up Tyler Shuck and the New Orleans Saints. And you can say what you want about New Orleans. Their offense has been talky hot throughout the first month plus of this season. And once again, Brian Flores put together the recipe to keep that group asleep, to never let that group get off the ground. And the exciting part today, if you're a fan of the Minnesota Vikings, we had a little bit of a homecoming, baby. Jets making his return to the Noya, talking about Justin Jefferson, all-pro wide receiver for the Minnesota Vikings. He had a homecoming today. He was questionable. Game-time decision. We didn't know if he was going to play in this one due to an ankle injury. Not only did he play, he had one of his better games of the season. 6 catches, 79 yards, and a touchdown. And most importantly, we saw this Vikings offense. They scored 23 points, so that didn't totally knock my socks off. But the down-in, down-out efficiency that we saw from this Vikings offense all afternoon long is my big takeaway, the most encouraging thing. They were 9-for-18 on third down today, guys. If that's not a tall tale sign of offensive efficiency, I don't know what is. They did it on the ground. They did it through the air. They played complimentary football, forcing a fumble on the kickoff coming out of the halftime locker room. This was a complete team effort, and that's what Minnesota is. They are a complete football team. I know we've had some questions about the offense. They answered them today. As far as I'm concerned, they answered those questions. Kyler Murray, best performance by far as the quarterback of the Minnesota Vikings. 24-30, 229 yards and a touchdown. And it's one of those performances where you're like, phew, all right, I know I can do this. Everybody's worked at a new job before, right? Everybody's worked at a new job. I was going to use the example of saying everybody's transferred to a new school, right? But not everyone's done that. Everyone's worked a new job before. And, man, I don't care if you're working the deli. I don't care if you're an insurance agent. Your first day on the job, man, you're going to be nervous. You don't know how Mr. Earl normally packs up the ham. You don't know how Brenda normally keeps the books. So you'll be nervous. They don't do things the way that you're accustomed to doing it. And for Kyler Murray, this was the first time in his career where he got to step outside of his comfort zone. And now that he's healthy, playing week in and week out, you're seeing him get better and better each week. And today was the culmination of hella hours, hella reps being put in by Kyler Murray in this Minnesota Vikings offense. I gave you the efficiency on third down. I gave you the passing numbers from Kyler. This is the bread and butter, though, of the Minnesota Vikings, the run game. 36 carries, 153 yards on the ground for Minnesota, 4.3 yards a pop. That's the formula for the Minnesota Vikings, fulfilling my prediction that I made about 2 months ago, saying that they're going to go to the Super Bowl. If you're a Vikings fan, you got to be geeked up about what you saw from your group today. And then, most importantly, the defense was great, yes, as I mentioned. Special teams came up with a big-time play. But you saw vintage Kyler Murray. And that's a good thing. And if we're keeping it 8 more than 92, it's a bad thing, too. Because there was a couple of times he turned down dudes underneath, and I'm like, damn, Kyler, just throw the football. It's always been his problem. But you saw him make plays off schedule today. You saw him make plays that remind you why he was such a high draft pick when he came out in his draft class. This kid's got special tools. It's about, can Kevin O'Connell, throughout the course of an entire regular season, can he get the most out of him? Can he get the most out of him? Declan Doyle getting the most out of Snoop Huntley in this Baltimore Ravens offense. They've got it first and goal from the 11-yard line. They're down by 7, 23-15. Snoop Huntley to the end zone, and it's a touchdown. You kidding me? Wow. Tez Walker with the touchdown.
3: Stop me.
1: Are you kidding? You can't stop me. Capping off a 6-play, 71-yard touchdown drive. They've got to go for 2 here to tie this football game up. So you can't get too excited here, Ravens fans, but what a throw from Snoop Huntley, America. I just told you 8 to 10 minutes ago, and I said it all last week as well, and I still gonna stand on business. I don't believe that the Ravens can win with Snoop Huntley under center. We're about to see right here, man. This is what dreams are made of, man. The relationship that Snoop and Lamar have, by the way, they've been highlighting it kind of on the broadcast here. Imagine being your best friend is a superstar quarterback, and you're his backup. I mean, he's living the dream. If I'm being honest, if I had to choose, I'd rather be Snoop Huntley than Lamar Jackson, as far as I'm concerned. Are you kidding? I get all the perks of being the best quarterback in the league, and I don't got to play and get hurt. This has been amazing, though, man, watching Snoop throughout this game. And then this Ravens defense, I go back to it, and I know what some of y'all might say, well, they've given up 23 points, Linnell. They're in a position where they got to score to win. Man, this Ravens secondary has been challenged over the past month, no matter who the opponent's been. So to see them have this sort of success against a formidable offense like this, and this is the stuff that you love. Do you see Lamar Jackson get ready to have his headgear fall off, man? Are you kidding? He's geeked up for his homie. This thing goes way back when it comes to the relationship between Lamar Jackson and Snoop Huntley. I want to be right. But also, I'm rooting for the underdog here at the same time. Because, man, how cool would this be to see Snoop Huntley pull this off? It's a direct snap. The Derrick Henry's going to get the corner, cuts it back, and we've got a tie game with 40 seconds left to go in regulation. How do you like that?
3: I put the team on my back, dude.
1: Literally. They went to the Wildcat earlier in this football game. And it didn't work. You know how I know it didn't work? It cost me. I got Derrick Henry anytime touchdown, America. And I needed it. I needed it. It didn't work earlier in the game. They go to it again. They basically run zone read with Derrick Henry and Zay Flowers. The defensive didn't look like much of a zone read. The fake was awful. That's how you could tell it's a quarter or it's a running back and a wide receiver doing it, not a quarterback and a wide receiver. That fake was ugly. But the Ravens, man, doing the unthinkable. 6 plays, 71-yard drive, capped off by a Devontae Walker touchdown from Snoop Huntley. Drop it like it's hot. Come on, baby. Snoop Huntley getting it done. Michael Penix, though, going to have the opportunity to do what he's born to do, to do what he was drafted to do. 40 seconds left to go in regulation. Atlanta and Baltimore tied up at 23 apiece. Atlanta about to get the kickoff. Mike Penix going to have 2 timeouts. Can he lead the Falcons to their 3rd straight victory? We'll let you know next here on Westwood One Sports Tonight.
0: Hollywood host. host a possible Super Bowl preview when the NFL's last two MVPs face off. Josh Allen leads the Bills into SoFi against Matthew Stafford and the Rams on Monday Night Football. Westwood One Sports.
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0: you up to 3 a.m. Eastern time here on Westwood One Sports Night. Youngest in charge, Linnell Willingham behind the microphone. We got free football to wrap up the fifth Sunday of the National Football League season. A little bird-on-bird action. Caw-caw! Falcons. Ravens from Hotlanta. By the way, I didn't say this to start, Denton, and actually shame on me. There was a point in this game early on where the Falcons were on offense, and you heard chants of defense, defense, loud as hell. So shout out to the Charm City traveling clearly. Arthur Blank got the best damn stadium in America, got the best prices in America. The people out in Baltimore said, we going on the road to watch Snoop Huntley. And those people that did, you know, buy that ticket and make the trip, they're going to get some free football as we've got overtime. It's been a treat. I think people really didn't expect a whole lot out of this football game. I would love to know the ratings tonight of Sunday Night Football going head-to-head with Game 1 of the NLCS, Brewers and Dodgers. That game went final. We'll recap that for you coming up in about 15 minutes as well. But seeing Sunday Night Football go head-to-head with Major League Baseball, a big-time playoff game in Major League Baseball, I was intrigued by it. Hell of a night. We're going to recap it all for you as we get you up to 3 a.m. But right now we got the coin toss going on in Atlanta. The story of this football game, if you're just now joining us, to me, I've loved the way that the Baltimore Ravens have weathered the storm. Backs against the wall, everything going against them. No Lamar Jackson available to them tonight. Defensively, they really haven't played that well to start the season, and they're going up against one of the hottest offenses in football, talking about the Atlanta Falcons with Michael Penix in the lineup. Remember, like a month ago, before 3 weeks ago, before Penix made his debut, we were sitting on this very program saying, ew, we're about to get three straight games of the Atlanta Falcons in prime time. Now look at them. They've deserved it, though. They've deserved it, and they've earned it. We'll see if they make it three in a row. Penix makes his debut on the road in Green Bay, lights them up. Then this past Monday, you saw them against the New Orleans Saints, lights them up. And then here tonight, they're giving the Ravens everything they can handle. I'm proud as hell of the Atlanta Falcons. And if you're a Falcons fan, you should feel the same way. You should feel the same way if you're a Ravens fan, too, because I've said it, and I haven't been shy about it either. I don't believe the Ravens can win without Lamar Jackson. We're going to find that out here tonight as Snoop Huntley tries to, you know, shut me up here in overtime. But I just believe that they have too many holes, too many deficiencies as a football team that he masks, that he covers up. But as we're seeing here, you know, if the other guys step up, maybe they do ultimately have a shot. As far as both of these two teams are concerned, no matter what ultimately happens here tonight in this final overtime session, I think if you're a Falcons fan, you leave tonight saying, hold on, our offensive line just stood toe-to-toe with one of the best defensive fronts in football. You know what I'm saying? We weren't shell-shocked by the opponent. And that happens in the NFL. I know some people are probably like, huh? What do you mean? They're all paid professionals. Man, you ask somebody, you DM one of your favorite team's players on Twitter. Somebody that don't play, though. Those are the ones that are honest and they'll DM you back. You DM somebody on your favorite team and ask them, hey, when you getting ready to go up against Kansas City, ain't you a little bit nervous? Don't you get psyched out by the fact that it's Pat Mahomes and company? If you're Atlanta, this is the Ravens coming into your house, man. I know it's a AFC opponent, but think about what they've been since Lamar Jackson has taken over. Through the regular season, at least, they've been one of the more dominant teams in all of the National Football League. And then when you just look at the rich tradition and history of the organization, period, whenever you're taking on the Ravens, you got to look twice over your shoulders and think, damn, we're in for a tough one. Ravens going to get the ball first here to start this overtime period. We will keep you up to speed with overtime here as we roll throughout this opening hour of the program. It is Westwood One Sports Night. Youngest in charge, Linnell Willingham, getting you up to 3 a.m. Eastern time, recapping the Sunday that was within the landscape of the National Football League. One thing that we'll definitely do here tonight before we get out of here, and we'll do that coming up before we get out of this opening hour, we will recap game number one of the NLCS, Brewers, Dodgers, and a little bit of a pitching duel. Runs going to be at a premium in this series. We'll break that down for you coming up here momentarily as well. But if I'm being honest, I was close to calling out today. One, I'm sick as a dog. If you can't hear or if you can't tell on the damn YouTube show, I'm sick as a dog right now. Change of weather in the DMV. It's got your boy down bad today. But I say it all the time, and it's wrong, I know, but I can't help it. My mood, my emotions during the months of August through January, my emotions are set by the performance of the Washington Commanders. And if you're watching on the YouTube stream, you see it in the background. Some of you are probably asking, YouTube stream? Westwood One Sports Night. Search is there. You can catch it 7 days a week. If you're looking in this background, though, on this YouTube stream, you see what's going on. A lot of burgundy and gold. I bleed burgundy and gold. I am a diehard Washington Commander fan, but I'm a 28-year-old Commander fan. So I haven't seen the glory days of this franchise. The best year of my football fandom was two seasons ago, the rookie year of Jaden Daniels, who is my knight in shining armor as far as I'm concerned. Can do no wrong as far as I'm concerned, or at least I thought. Washington taking on the New York Giants today. If you were listening to us during the week, we put the Commanders in our Westwood One Sports Night pressure cooker for good reason, man. They had to win. Dan Quinn and company dropping game after game after game here. They've overcome the injury bug, if it feels like. But, man, when you're under 500 in the month of October, it begins to get late early. Just to stay afloat in your division and not fall to 0-3 in the division early, they had to win this game coming up here this afternoon. And for the better part of four quarters, guys, it looked like Washington was well on their way to winning this football game. They were dominant stopping the run. Cam Scadaboo, Najee Harris, Tyrone Tracy really able to get nothing going offensively on the ground. But then as this game wore on, you began to see Jameis Winston show you vintage Jameis Winston. And part of the reason why I've been bullish on the New York Giants, despite them being without Jaxson Dart, because they got a weapon in Malik Nabers and Isaiah Likely. And they got a quarterback that can get it to him in Jameis Winston. So they're going to be in the fight. They proved that, man. They fought in this game down double digits, coming back. Jameis making big time throws throughout the game. But the story before the waning moments of this game was the return of Jaden Daniels. And it was a vintage Jaden Daniels performance. He accounted for damn near 300 yards of total offense for the Washington Commanders, running for two touchdowns. I mean, it was a big-time performance, and if they would have completed the job, we'd be talking about it as one of the best performances of Jaden Daniels' young career to this point. That's the gut punch. You know what I'm saying? That's the kicker. That's the part, you know what I'm saying, that makes you say, damn, you know? It's, you had a masterclass from your quarterback, soiled by all parties involved. What do I mean by that? If you've been living under a rock and you're not familiar with how Commanders and Giants ended today, let me lay down on my therapy table and you can hear from me. I mean, this is, if you're a Commander fan out there in the DMV, this is an absolute gut punch for you. What happened here this afternoon? The Commanders were well on their way to winning this football game in overtime. They got the football with a minute 55 seconds left, and they got the ball with a minute 55 seconds left, and they ultimately ran six plays. On the fifth play, Washington made the most egregious error that you could possibly make.
1: What?
0: Let me give you the time and score here. Tied at 27 apiece, Washington has the football at the New York Giant 39-yard line. Jaden Daniels completes a 13-yard pass to Treylon Burks, and he's pushed out of bounds. The clock stops with 55 seconds left. The ball is at the New York Giant 26-yard line. Are you with me here, America? Pay close attention. 55 seconds left from the New York Giant 26-yard line. Washington in the shotgun hands it off to Rashad White. He gets 2 yards. Washington doesn't snap the football until there's 12 seconds left on the clock. Doesn't snap the football till there's 12 seconds left on the clock. When they do snap the football, Jaden Daniels either, clearly there's like a run pass option here, right? You can either throw the football out of bounds if you're Jaden Daniels, clock it, or you can try to run out of bounds. But clearly running out of bounds wasn't going to be an option for you based off of where you were in the field. They had no timeouts. Jaden Daniels is tackled, and the clock runs out, and Washington and the Giants end up tying. There are so many different people to blame for what happened today to the Washington Commanders. There are so many different people to blame for what happened today to the Washington Commanders. And if I'm being honest, as I've gotten the opportunity to simmer and stew on this throughout the afternoon and throughout the night, had dinner, ate a little bit, sat back, watched the 4 o'clock window, still annoyed as hell, day ruined, as I've mentioned to you all, because I'm a sicko, just like you all, by the way. That's why you're here on Westwood One Sports Night, locking in as we get you up to speed with everything going on in the National Football League, including overtime between the Falcons and Ravens, 4:10 left in OT, 23-23, and Baltimore's got the football. As far as Washington's concerned, though, so many people to blame when it comes to what happened to the Washington Commanders today. Dan Quinn, though, as far as I'm concerned, is at the top of the list because he's the head coach. The buck stops with you. Whatever happens with this team, good or bad, Dan Quinn, it happens on your watching because you allow it. Whatever happens with this team, good or bad, it happens because Dan Quinn allows it. To the pre-snap penalties, to the extracurricular stuff after the whistle, to the lack of situational awareness week in, week out, it happens because Commanders head coach Dan Quinn allows it. Bottom line. And what happened today was because he allowed it. Dan Quinn, after the Washington Commanders picked up 13 yards and got down to the Giant 26 when they had 55 seconds left, you know what they should have did after that Rashad White run? They should have let the clock run. They should have gotten up to the line of scrimmage and spiked the football. That should have been the message permeated throughout the headset. By hook or by hook. I could reenact it for you here in real time. Whistle, beep. Rashad White just got tackled. Hey, we don't have any timeouts left.

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1: You look at a lot of the socialist places, they're, usually pretty dirty. 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But because you're a progressive and you think they have a right to be there or something, they're not willing to clean it up. So it does cause a mess.
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2: I got five on it. Bro, man, I don't know if he was off of a little extra Tortorol today because of the elbow and he was shot up. He wasn't thinking clearly in that last end of game situation. He wasn't thinking clearly. And the bottom line is, I need him to be thinking clearly. Here's the facts of the situation, right? If Josh Harris chooses to fire Dan Quinn as a result of what happened, I'd understand. I also believe, though, that if this quarterback who balled out of control today had damn near 300 yards of offense by him damn self, talking about Jaden Daniels, if that kid's going to ask for $200 plus million this offseason when he's extension eligible, I expect him to have better situational awareness in terms of what's going on. You're the kingpin. You're the leader when it comes to this situation, Jaden Daniels, and you didn't act like it earlier this afternoon. Jaden Daniels and Dan Quinn both spoke to the DC media after the blunder this afternoon. We'll let you hear from them coming up on the other side of the break, and we'll keep you up to speed with what's going on with Sunday Night Football. The Baltimore Ravens driving, ladies and gentlemen. Did they end up getting six? We'll let you know that and let you hear from Dan Quinn and Jaden Daniels next here on Westwood One Sports Night.
0: The U.S. women's national team faces off against number one ranked Spain. 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
1: Snoop Huntley and the Baltimore Ravens getting it done on Sunday Night Football. Tua Tagovailoa totally vomiting all over himself.
2: That's
1: in
2: terrible.
1: Relief of Michael Penix, who got hurt, and Tua had to come in his relief. Tua throws an interception to Kyle Hamilton, and that's all she wrote. I've been saying it all week long. The Ravens can't win without Lamar Jackson. I guess two things are true. Two things can be true. The Ravens can't win without Lamar Jackson, and the Falcons can't win without Tua. Excuse me, without Michael Penix. That's just the reality of it. Two things can be true. I've said it all week long. The Ravens don't have a shot in hell of winning without Lamar Jackson. And we found out tonight, two things can be true. The Falcons don't have a shot in hell of winning without Michael Penix either. Tua Tagovailoa coming in the football game, throwing the interception, killing the chances of the Falcons here tonight, in ending what's been a hot streak for Atlanta offensively and in the win column as well. Big win for the Ravens. Gutsy win for the Ravens. 1-0 this year. Without Lamar Action Jackson under center. I'm fascinated by it, man. I hate that I'm wrong, but technically I was right. Because y'all know how I feel about Tua Tagovailoa and what he means to Atlanta. Him coming into the football game, you knew that something awful was bound to happen. Let's keep it 8 more than 92. Let's call a spade, America. We knew something awful was bound to happen in Tua Tagovailoa throwing the game away. For the Atlanta Falcons and the Baltimore Ravens going to get the W. They advanced to 4-1, 3-0 away from M&T Bank. Those Ravens walk in your trap, take over your trap. As far as the Falcons are concerned, they dropped the 2-3. No big deal. Still very much within the thick of the divisional race within the NFC South. We'll give you a full-scale recap of what happened tonight. Coming up in the midnight hour on the East Coast, but I do want to let you hear from two dudes that were a part of really the most ridiculous end-of-game blunder I've seen in my life. And the fact that I've said that twice in the last 3 weeks lets you know it's going to be a crazy-ass NFL season. Remember I buried the Dallas Cowboys because I told you Brian Schottenheimer couldn't be trusted? You hear that? Clink, clink, clink, clink. That's me getting the shovel out of my closet because I'm getting ready to bury the damn Washington Commanders as well. Dan Quinn, awful end of game clock management. Jaden Daniels asleep at the wheel or high off the Toradol that he probably had to take to play in today's game. One or the other. For just now joining us, a awful end of game blunder from Washington, allowing the clock to run out while clearly in field goal range. Here was Commanders quarterback Jaden Daniels on what happened at the end of the overtime session.
3: We got to stop the clock. We got to know his ozone situation. We got to relay that as an offense. It starts from everybody top down. But ultimately, you know, it's on me.
1: Can I be honest? I didn't like that first part before he, like, took it on the chin. We mean it's from the top now. You are the top. You're the brains of this operation. You're it, like if the Commanders are like some big dummy, Jaden Daniels is the big brain. You know what I'm saying? Like he is the straw that stirs the drink for this group. You're going to ask for $200+ million this offseason. You're the face of the franchise. I expect you to have better situational awareness. But he did at the end of the day say, hey, it was on me. But I didn't like you throwing Fred Flintstone under the microscope. Who's Fred Flintstone? Dan Quinn. I didn't like you throwing Fred Flintstone under the microscope. It was not necessary. Dan Quinn, I'm going to give you a boatload of credit here. You took accountability for what happened, and I think that counts for something. Dan Quinn, as far as I'm concerned, should be on the hot seat for how he fumbled the end-of-game scenario for the Commanders today against the Giants. Here's Commanders head coach Dan Quinn speaking post-game about what happened.
2: And we pride ourselves on those moments at the end of the game. And after the first down run, you know, still trying to gain more for the kick. Right call is honestly, we can go clock it early. And don't put ourselves in that spot. And that is, that's my responsibility. Nobody else's.
1: I love how he said that's my responsibility, nobody else's. That's what I love the most. The accountability being taken from the head coach, even though he was dead wrong. And it was an awful decision, a fireable offense, as far as I'm concerned. All that being said, I like that he took accountability. I don't love that Jayden Daniels didn't right away. I don't love that it wasn't Jayden Daniels' instinct to take accountability immediately. Immediately. And I get you're frustrated. I get it's the heat of the battle. I get you're upset. But hey, man, that's what comes with the territory of being the franchise guy, Jayden, and the franchise quarterback. You know how it is in this sport. When you win, you get all the praise. When you lose, it's on you. Sorry. Tough cookie. It is what it is. Jayden Daniels and the Commanders suffering an awful fate today. Tying with the New York Giants. And that NFC East, as we're going to talk about as we roll throughout the show, that NFC East wide the heck open. A lot more to get to here on Westwood One Sports Tonight. Youngest in charge, Linnell Willingham, rocking out with you as I get you up to 3 a.m. Eastern time, recapping the day that was in the National Football League. You hear that in the background? Snoop! Snoop Huntley and the Ravens on the road, taking on the Falcons. Do the Ravens win minus Lamar Jackson? We'll let you know next.
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1: Didi, you're the big voice guy, youngest in charge. You up to three. I mean, Monday morning headlines coming up in the 1 a.m. hour on the East Coast as you all listen to this program as you get geared up for your day of work. I appreciate all the kind tweets and texts that I've gotten saying how much you all have appreciated the show. You can continue to hit me up on social media at NELL_BTP. We just had the fifth Sunday of the National Football League wrap up with the unthinkable, as far as I'm concerned, winning a game without Lamar Jackson. Snoop Huntley, 24-32, 201 yards and two touchdowns, 30-23 winners over the Falcons. Tough sledding if you're a Falcons fan. Tua Tagovailoa played in this game, and he cost you this game. 2 of 3, 34 yards, and a crucial interception. Crucial interception. That ultimately cost the Atlanta Falcons this football game. Michael Penix left this game in overtime with a injury. And Tua giveth, Tua taketh away. So Tua taketh away Tagovailoa. Like, he was awful tonight. And just watching him play football, it feels like he's struggling, man, to play. It feels like everything that he does is difficult. Every drop back, he's using all of his might. Every throw, he's using all of his might to get the football there. The Falcons are cooked if that's going to have to be their backup for the entirety of the 2026 season. And we know that is their reality. So they're cooked in this football game, though. I think first and foremost for Baltimore, being able to win this game today was absolutely huge for them. For a bevy of different reasons. One, Cleveland lost. Obviously, they were in the driver's seat of the division. Heading into today, you're now back atop the division after the win next week. So, super important for them to get a game on them today with them falling short on the road against the Jets. Big win if you're Baltimore. And then doing it without Lamar, man. You don't want to live life without Lamar. And we heard the reports earlier today that Lamar's probably going to return next week against Cleveland. If y'all was listening on Wednesday night on Westwood One Sports, and I told you, if the Baltimore Ravens rush Lamar back, they deserve whatever consequences come with it. I would not let him play until he is 110%, especially with an ankle injury, something that could easily be re-injured, linger throughout the remainder of the regular season. And you remember what happened with the hamstring, led to the back, and then he ends up, you know, missing key games down the stretch, and you don't make the postseason as a result. Learn from your prior mistakes, Baltimore Ravens, and Lamar Jackson, for that reason. I get you want to play, you know what I'm saying, but brother, you got to do what's best for business, right? And what's best for business is you not playing unless you're 110% being that MVP caliber Lamar Jackson that we know you're capable of being. In the interim, though, Snoop Huntley did the damn thing tonight. I had questions about, one, Snoop Huntley's ability to keep them in this football game, and then Snoop Huntley's ability to make enough plays to win, ultimately. And the throw he made to DeVontaze Walker to win in this football, that's what it's about when it comes to the backup quarterback position, being constantly ready, being constantly prepared. There's something in my ear echoing. Being constantly prepared, being constantly ready. That's what it's all about, man. Snoop Huntley big time, 24-32, 201 yards and two touchdowns. And look, I made the joke early, and I meant it. You know what I'm saying? There's truth behind every joke, man. Think about the relationship. First of all, how cool would this be? Put yourself in Lamar Jackson and Snoop Huntley's shoes. Dudes that grew up in the same neighborhood. And now, y'all playing for the same NFL team. Lamar got the Ravens to get and acquire Snoop Huntley. So your best friend got you a job. We could probably all relate to that. Someone's helped you get a job before, one way or another, in this world. But it's the NFL. And look, he gets you a job. And Snoop Huntley, if I'm being real, Snoop Huntley's the breadwinner. If I'm keeping an 8 more than 92, Snoop Huntley's the breadwinner. He gets all of the perks of being the best quarterback in football without having to play a snap, unless Lamar gets hurt, obviously. I mean, what would you rather have? What life is better? You tell me. So I love it. I think the camaraderie, the energy that exists within that locker room, part of the reason why it looks like, and I'm not walking the statement back yet, I still probably won't pick them to beat Cleveland. I just like losing money, clearly. Why wouldn't I pick them to beat Cleveland? I will continue to remain steadfast in the fact that, like, I don't think they can consistently win without him. And that's not me saying anything egregious. That's me giving a boatload of respect to Lamar. At the same time, disrespecting the Ravens. Because I think he covers up so many of their fatal flaws that they have as a football team. One of their fatal flaws, I thought, right, going into tonight, was this Ravens defense. We've talked about him ad nauseum on this show, specifically over like the last 3 weeks. Marlon Humphrey, Jalen Hawkins, some of the dudes in this secondary have really struggled at times this year, man. Nate Wiggins is their clear-cut number one corner. Marlon Humphrey, the guy that normally gets targeted right now in this secondary. And I think you look at this division, Burrow, Chase, Higgins, you got to be steady on the back end. And I thought tonight, going up against Pitts, London, Bijan, I thought they would give this Ravens defense a lot more trouble than they did. It's a credit to Justin Madubuike. It's a credit to all the big boys that played up front tonight for Baltimore. One, getting pressure on Michael Penix, making him uncomfortable throughout the entirety of this game, and then helping the secondary out, man. Real quick on Penix, and if you watch the game closely the way that I do, you probably pick up on this. Penix has tore both of his ACLs. What I think you notice from Penix, he's very cognizant of people being around his feet within the pocket. Very cognizant of it, right? A lot of times you see, more than any other quarterback that I watch, if I'm being honest, and Denton, if you, I want you to chime in on this if you agree, more than any other quarterback that I see, Michael Penix throws the football into the dirt. Michael Penix has awfully inaccurate passes. Just way off the mark. I think he's so cognizant of people falling around his legs that he is sometimes reluctant to step into throws, and his mechanics get very sloppy and inconsistent when dudes are around his feet because he's conscious of his knee getting rolled up on. And I wonder if that's something that they're going to be able to overcome. Now, if you're Atlanta, how do you kind of manage that in real time? Well, you make sure you always have one of the top offensive lines in football in front of him so he's able to alleviate that concern. Because when he is upright, when he is protected properly, when the mechanics are down pat, right, he doesn't look bad. He looks like one of the better quarterbacks in football. I think that's a big, big piece of this. Will he ever admit that? Probably not, as far as I'm concerned. But, man, it was fascinating to see Penix tonight play the way that he played. I think they've got to figure that out in terms of his mechanics getting more consistent when dudes are around his legs. That's a mental thing, and I don't know how easily they'll be able to overcome that. Let's go to Bruce in L.A. wanting to check in, batting leadoff tonight here on Westwood One Sports Night, hitting us up on the talking text line, 310-840-4910. You can do the same. Bruce, what up?
0: Hey, Linnell, how you doing? What a great, exciting NFL weekend, man. Starts with a huge upset on Thursday night. A big upset tonight. Both cases, backup quarterbacks defeat, in the case of Dak Prescott, the $60 million man defeated by an undrafted rookie. And then tonight, Tyler Huntley, who nobody gives any credit to. Now, Michael Penix isn't a $60 million man, but he's an established first-round draft choice. Well, not established, but a first-round draft choice. Beat him. It goes to show you that anything can happen any game and any week in the NFL. Regarding the Washington game, I agree with everything you said about those two coaches. Both both teams should have won the game in overtime, but for whatever reason, I don't know. I don't care if the weather's bad. You attempt the field goal. If you don't make it, you don't make it. At least you try. You know, and in my opinion, NFL coaches are showing they're not hired for their brains. They're hired for the camera shot. But most owners want a cool-looking, big, tough dude on the camera shot for 3 hours every week, and they want a guy who does great press conferences, big, tough guy doing Mike Ditka type guy doing
1: It's one of the most difficult jobs in America, Bruce, is how I would put it. I appreciate the call as always, partner. 310-840-4910 is how you hit us up on the talking text line. This is Westwood One Sports Tonight, baby. Youngest in charge, Linnell Willingham, kicking it with you as we get you up to 3 a.m. Eastern time, keeping you up to speed with everything that went down today in the National Football League, fifth Sunday of the NFL year. I enjoyed it just from a logistics standpoint, sitting back, chilling, watching NFL football all day, jotting down notes to bring you all the best show possible. What a day it's been, though, man. And it wrapped up with Sunday Night Football, the Falcons falling at home to the Baltimore Ravens. That Ravens defense played their tails off here tonight, something that they can carry moving forward. We'll see if Lamar is able to return to the lineup. As far as Atlanta is concerned, don't hold your head. You're right in the thick of things when it comes to that NFC South division. New Orleans went down today. You saw, obviously, Tampa get the win this past week against Dallas. So, yeah, it sucks that you lost, but you're very much right within the thick of things in this division. Carolina on top at 2-2. Atlanta currently holding down second place at 2-3. 310-840-4910. The number. Bert is in Baltimore wanting to check in, giving us his thoughts on what happened tonight with Baltimore. Bert, what's going on?
2: Hey, what's up, Linnell?
1: What's going on?
2: You know,
1: man?
2: I never shared this with you, but when I was a 13-year-old pizza-faced teenager, I was the starting quarterback for the 110-pound and undefeated state champion Laurel Boys and Girls Club.
1: Ah, okay, with the 110, the big boys.
2: I couldn't do anything like any quarterback you've ever seen on TV except for one thing. I knew how many timeouts we had at every point in the game. What a shame it must be for Dan Quinn to have to listen to people rip him because he employs a quarterback that is totally unaware of time and score and game situation. To think that he should have to just automatically kick a field goal when you've seen the silliest things happen with 8 and 13 seconds left in NFL games over the last few years. That his quarterback wouldn't know that he didn't have any timeouts. And then worse, that the quarterback would throw him under the bus at the post-game interview because apparently he didn't broadcast it into the dude's headset. That's a shame. The other thing is, Snoop Huntley, there are better backup quarterbacks in the NFL by far. He's not going to throw for 300 or 400 yards, but he is 5-6 as a starting quarterback for the Ravens. He fits their scheme perfectly, and he fits the city of Baltimore perfectly, and we love him.
1: I don't think he's bad, man. I just think it's such a drop-off in Lamar. You hear what I said. It's not about Snoop not being good enough, Bert. I think it's Lamar masks so many deficiencies with this Baltimore team. I just don't think Snoop is able to lift as heavy as Lamar is. You know what I'm saying? I appreciate the call as always, brother, man. 310-840-4910 is how you get at me here on Westwood One Sports Tonight. Bunch of different ways you can chime into the program. SiriusXM Channel 260, the Westwood One Sports app, as well as our YouTube live stream, man. Just search Westwood One Sports Tonight. I'm here with you 11 p.m. to 3 a.m. Eastern Time. Youngest in charge, Linnell Willingham, telling you what it is and what it ain't, man, when it comes to the National Football League. A lot more on tap as we roll throughout the program. We will get you up to speed. As a matter of fact, let's do that right now real quick. Let's get you up to speed with what happened in the landscape of Major League Baseball. Little Brewers and Dodgers check-in. Brewers 2-1 winners in game one of the NLCS. And it was one of these games, man, that I think is going to set the tone for what the series is. I think when you look at this matchup, you don't expect it to be a super high-scoring series. I expect to see a bunch of 2-1, 1-2, 3-0 results throughout the course of this series, because the pitching staffs of both of these two teams is so damn good, with Jacob Mizorowski being as dominant as he is. Obviously, the depth. That the LA Dodgers rotate just for game. Tone setter. Made you feel like you're watching. Absolutely crazy. The Bryce Terang homer in the bottom of the fourth absolutely lit that place on fire. When you look at, you know, some of the strikeouts that Mizorowski was able to secure, the crowd would go insane. And I think the momentum of being at home, the juice of being at home, was that extra oomph that got Milwaukee over the top tonight. Let's look at the pitchers. Mizorowski, Tarik Skubal, both really not that strong tonight. And obviously, when you talk about these two pitchers, Skubal and Mizorowski, the bar is super duper high. Obviously, with Jacob Mizorowski, the one thing that he is, I don't want to say the one thing, but what he's really relied on throughout the course of this year, it's arguably the most dominant fastball in all of Major League Baseball. And when he does not have the command and control that we're accustomed to seeing him have, right, you can see him get tagged and hit up a little bit. You saw him walk a couple of dudes throughout the course of the night. Like, it was fascinating to watch him work, I would say. But, man, you know, he's big time. And they need him in a game like this to get out of there giving up only one run. You hope you get out of there with him giving up. Man, I was more disappointed, I would say, though, in the effort of Tarik Skubal, man. I just thought he could have been better. I expect more out of him in this situation. If I'm keeping it 8 more than 92, he's the veteran pitcher between him and Mizorowski. I don't expect the NLCS to be too big of a spot for Tarik Skubal, and it felt like it was tonight. He did not give them enough. I know you're going to look at the box score and say, we'll give up one run. One run too many. As far as I'm concerned, the Milwaukee Brewers 1-0 winners, 2-1 winners over the LA Dodgers, taking a 1-0 series lead in the NLCS. We will keep you up to speed on everything that happened today in the course of the National Football League as we roll throughout this program here tonight. Youngest in charge, Lenoe Willingham, getting you up to 3 a.m. Eastern time. I have a lot more to get into, including your Monday morning headlines. We'll get to that coming up in the 1 a.m. hour on the East Coast. Coming up on the other side, we do it each and every Sunday night following the conclusion of Sunday Night Football here on Westwood One Sports Night. What did I learn today? The top things I learned throughout the landscape of the National Football League today, next here on Westwood One Sports Night.
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1: Yes, indeedy. You heard the big voice guy, youngest in charge, Linnell Willingham, rocking out with you as I get you up to 3 a.m. Eastern time. You hit us up on the phones, 310-840-4910. Line up on the phones with this. We do it each and every Sunday here on Westwood One Sports Night. Tell me something you learned today in watching the NFL games on Sunday. 310-840-4910. What was the number one thing that you learned today? Your number one takeaway from today in the National Football League. I'll kick us off here. I learned today that the San Francisco 49ers are, without a shadow of a doubt, the best team in the landscape of the NFC West. Road wins earn respect. To finally conquer your bully in what I consider to be really your tallest, toughest test of the season, it's impressive. And then the thing that stands out to me, and what I love about this group, they overcame the adversity throughout the game. Brock Purdy's turned it over. Debo turned it over late. Yet this group continued to fight, scratch, claw, on the road, guys, in hostile territory against a group that's had their number. I say it all the time, or I use this analogy all the time on this program, man. I'm 28 years old. I go by the youngest in charge. I was raised on Everybody Hates Chris. On Everybody Hates Chris, Caruso's ass bullied Chris until the cows came home. He had Chris scared to come into the damn school hall. But one day, Chris stood up to Caruso and whooped Caruso's ass. Man, today, Caruso got his ass whooped. Today, the San Francisco 49ers cheated on their fears and broke up with their doubts. They got engaged with their faith. Now they're marrying their dreams. They're going to be the winner of the NFC West. Book it. Book it. I promise you. That was the type of win today that gets that monkey off of your back, that gets confidence to be exuded all throughout your building. Ladies and gentlemen, that's the special stuff, what you saw today from the San Francisco 49ers. How they did it was even more impressive. Think about the number one thing that's really in the way of the Niners making it to the Super Bowl, if we keep it 8 more than 92. The number one thing in the way of the Niners, one is their secondary, and then two, I would say, is the injury bug, right? Keeping all of their seasoned veterans healthy, right? Christian McCaffrey, George Kittle coming off an Achilles tear, Debo Samuel, right? Mike Evans, Trent Williams, Bosa, right? Greenlaw, Wagner, you know what I'm saying? I mean, Warner, rather. Fred Warner. Like, it's about keeping those guys healthy. If they can do that, they're going to be in the fight. They're going to be one of the last teams standing. Speaking of Mike Evans, when he was brought to San Francisco, I said it at the time, between that signing, talking about Mike Evans going to San Fran and then Kenneth Walker going to the Chiefs, just two things that the league was going to regret allowing to happen, right? The league is going to regret allowing Kenneth Walker to go to Kansas City because for the first time in his career, Patty's got an easy button. And for the first time since Brandon Ayuk, Kyle Shanahan has a dude that can consistently beat man-to-man coverage on the perimeter. They're dangerous, man. Debo Samuel's playing like vintage Debo Samuel. And this group looks as good as they've ever looked. Mike Evans, though, man. I mentioned him being a matchup nightmare, a superb chess piece for this group. 7 catches, 113 yards, and a touchdown. Remember, guys, he's battling through a hammy already. You want to talk about being a gangster, toughing it out through injury, and really being an example for your team, letting your teammates know, hey, Slim, it's nothing, and I mean nothing, that's going to stop me from being available for y'all in our biggest game of the season, going up against Caruso. If you're a little bit older, going up against Debo. You know what I'm saying? I look at this San Francisco 49ers group and say, you know what? Despite my concerns about their health, on paper, when they are healthy, they're as good as anybody in the National Football League. And I clearly think they're the best team in this NFC West. Kyle Shanahan, the head coach of the Niners, had a pretty tumultuous offseason, and I think you could say that about the Niners, period. He spoke postgame about the performance of his veteran wide receiver, Mike Evans, coming up big when the Niners needed him the most.
2: No, that's exactly it. I mean, that was the one drive that got us going. I think it was like 12 plays or something, and we had to overcome a few penalties. I don't know if there's a sack, but we were not in good down and distance on a number of them. I think it was just penalties, and Mike and Brock to be able to get us back in there with some explosives and be able to get in the end zone was huge. That's exactly why he's here.
1: It's exactly why we brought him here. Really, it's exactly why they brought him here. He was big time coming up big time in and time out for that group. They have Washington next week, so good luck. I'm not looking forward to that game. I'm terrified for that game, if I'm being totally honest. It's not going to be fun having to deal with that in real time. What else did I learn? I want to know what you learned, too, baby. Hit me up on the phones, 310-840-4910. What did you learn? What are your top takeaways today? 310-840-4910. You can tweet at me as well. It's at LB, same handle on each and every social media. And then you can hit us up in the YouTube chat as well. Just search Westwood One Sports Night. What did you learn? National Football Ball League fans. Another thing that I learned is Aaron Rodgers isn't going to be the reason that Pittsburgh doesn't win the AFC North. Steelers big fat winners today, 34-22 over the Indianapolis Colts. Aaron Rodgers, 22-31, 235 yards and 3 touchdowns, man. A vintage Aaron Rodgers performance. And, man, when you really lock in and think about it, Aaron Rodgers has thrown 9 touchdowns in the past 3 weeks for the Pittsburgh Steelers. He is figuring things out. He had a 71% completion percentage today, his highest of the season. I mean, Aaron Rodgers, say what you want about Aaron Rodgers, the person. Aaron Rodgers, the quarterback, although he's saying this is his last year, and we'll see on that. Aaron Rodgers, the quarterback, is showing here through the first 5 weeks of the season, he's got a lot left in the tank. And the Pittsburgh Steelers today, down Mike Pittman, lost Roman Wilson in this game. They got it going. And the most encouraging piece about Pittsburgh here over the past couple of weeks is Jaylen Warren and this running attack have really gotten going. He went for over 100 yards again today in their win against the Indianapolis Colts. Aaron Rodgers teaching and telling us that, hey, it ain't going to be my fault if we don't make it to the promised land. The Pittsburgh Steelers right now, after their win today over the Indianapolis Colts, keeping pace within the landscape of the AFC North. They moved to 3-2 on the season. 3-0 at home are the Pittsburgh Steelers. So the Yenzers, those pierogi-eating monsters, when they're in attendance, things are a little bit different for A.A. Ron and the Pittsburgh Steelers. 310-840-4910 is the number. What did you learn today in terms of what you saw in the National Football League here in week number 5, your top takeaway from week number 5 of the National Football League season? I want it from you right here on Westwood One Sports Night. 310-840-4910 is the number. I'll give you another one here. And if I'm being honest, America, super producer Denton Day, this one pains me. This one pains me because of how bullish I was last week. They made their debut, America, on the most highly anticipated power ranking segment in all of sports talk radio, Nell's Super Six Pack. This team made their debut this past week. That trip on the six pack going to be short-lived. The Las Vegas Raiders today got punched upside the head by the New England Patriots. 45-17.
3: That's terrible.
1: 45-17. I went to Magruder High School in Rockville, Maryland. If you're listening out in the DMV, you know what's up. I lost some games in my lifetime, 63-0, 55-0. And my uncle would always tell me, man, whenever we would lose, this is just him being a good uncle, I guess. Man, they're not 63 points better than y'all. Which is like a crazy thing to think of. It's like, damn, you know what? Uncle Steven, they're not 63 points better than us. Damn it, if you're a Raiders fan out there, Are the Patriots 28 points better than you? Huh? 45-17. Drake May, 374 yards, passing, four touchdowns. We're going to give New England their flowers coming up momentarily. But this is about the Raiders. And see, when they're winning, I'll go, the Raiders. But when they're losing, it's just the Raiders. What happened today, if I'm being honest, and this is bad, I'd be ringing the alarm if I was a Raiders fan. This is a character flaw that you showed today. This is a character flaw. The Raiders are mentally fragile. What the Las Vegas Raiders showed today is that they're mentally fragile. Here's why. They lost last weekend really in a heartbreaking fashion when you think about the kickoff return fumble that led to the touchdown that won the game for Kansas City. And what was the talk all week long? Oh, it was a moral victory for the Raiders. Oh, the Raiders are for real. You can go on this very YouTube page and see that I said the Raiders are for real. Everyone was licking them like an ice cream cone. You pick up what I'm putting down, and the Raiders thought they boo-boo ain't stink. You need to spray some Febreze after yourself, Las Vegas, because it does. The reality is, man, they showed that, one, they were reading their own press clippings, and then, two, they're not emotionally over the letdown from last week against Kansas City, where they played their ass off. They just happened to come up on the wrong side of the W or the L. They were terrible today. They were awful, awful throughout the landscape of this game. 45 points given up, by far the most that the Raiders have given up this season. They gave up 30 last week to my homie Pat. And look, part of the reason why I was taking Vegas seriously at 3-1 was because of the defense, guys. And today, it was like a hot knife through butter talking about this defense, man. Not good at all. The run game couldn't get going. That was the other disappointing part. They got totally punked up front along the line of scrimmage by this New England Patriots defensive front. I saw some folks saying in the chat, oh, Ashton Gentry was hurt, man. It don't matter. They got other backs. They got Mike Washington, who got one carry today. When you get down as early and as quickly as they did, I don't think Clint Kubiak did a good enough job sticking with the run game and trying to create and maintain balance when it comes to that offense. I thought that was the one thing that they were lacking, that they were missing. What did you learn today? 310-840-4910, your top takeaways from the Sunday that was in the National Football League. We just wrapped up our fifth Sunday of the NFL season. What did you learn? Hit me up on the talking text line, 310-840-4910. You can tweet at me as well. Same handle on each and every social media platform. It is at NELL_BTP. Something else I learned today. The Minnesota Vikings are the best team in the NFC. Through 5 weeks of football, the Minnesota Vikings are the best team in the NFC. And I know some San Francisco 49er fans are going to be a little pissy about that. Hit me up, 310-840-4910. Tell me why San Fran's better. Here's why I think the Vikings are the best team in the conference. Defensively, it's the best unit in all of the National Football League, for one. So let's stop it right there in terms of that, right? Best unit in football. Tyler Shuck and the Saints have been lit offensively. Tyler Shuck coming into today was top four in the NFL in passing yards. They held that offense to 96 yards through the air, guys. Brian Flores not playing with y'all. Brian Flores is dialing it up. He's not being shy about it. And they're executing on the back end. They're executing within this front seven. And most importantly, they're turning the football over. That's the secret sauce with Minnesota. Three turnovers forced today by this Minnesota Vikings defense. They're legit on that side of the football, man. And don't let the offense start going. Don't let the offense start going. Guess what they did today, America? They got going offensively. Kyler Murray, best game as a Viking. 24-30, 229 and a touchdown. And then they did it on the ground. Balance. Complimentary football, America. We were geeked watching it. 36 carries, 153 yards and a touchdown for the Minnesota Vikings. Kyler Murray making plays off schedule. It was a vintage Kyler game. Wasn't perfect, but it was the best game he's played as a member of the Minnesota Vikings. And that offense is going to be as efficient as they were today. And they were 9 of 18 on third down. You want to talk about a number that tells you just how efficient they were. If they're going to be that efficient and play defense that way, this is the best team in football. Why are they better than San Francisco? Excuse me, the best team in the NFC. Why are they better than San Francisco? Because guess what Minnesota is going to represent for the Seahawks? Excuse me, for the Niners. Minnesota is Seattle with a better defense. Minnesota is Seattle with a run game. Minnesota is Seattle with Justin Jefferson instead of JSN. They're going to play the same style of football. It's going to look the exact same way when these two meet.

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1: The idea that in a war with Iran that hasn't even gone on a year yet, we are just running out of our stockpiles. 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It's becoming obvious that we probably need to focus on both.
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0: night. Here's Linnell Willingham.
1: Mickey's Willering. That's what I feel like. 2-1 Sports Night, baby. Youngest in charge. Linnell Willingham rocking out with you as I get you up to 3 a.m. Eastern time. What a show it has been, man. We're already halfway down the hatch. Doesn't feel like it, man. Feels like we've been here for about a half hour to this point. We've chewed on a lot. I want you all to hit me up on the phones. 310-840-4910. Give me the top thing you learned today in the landscape of the National Football League. 310-840-4910. Mr. Positive. Greg, out in Michigan. What's going on?
2: Go for your dreams.

0: Greg, I want you to know if it was up to me, that would never happen.
1: LW. Oh, I love Peyton Lodge. Thank you, Peyton. That's awesome. I got to ask you, LW, what I've learned, who are the Detroit Lions? Are they a good team? Are they a bad team? I mean, they played a very subpar team today.
0: Yes.
1: We'll just see what happens. But I got to ask you, can my Bills beat the Rams tomorrow? And how is it going to play out, LW? Thanks for taking my call.
0: No. You stay right there. You stay right there. First and foremost, hello, Mr. Positive. The fact that sports radio fans out there, callers out there, you should never know the board op on a first and last name basis. Let's just get that right out of the way here right off the rip. Mr. Positive, we love you. You can't have two teams either. Yeah. Either you're a Bills fan or you're a Lions fan. I'm making you draw your line in the sand here tonight. Kidding, obviously. On your Lions, I'm glad you finished up with they played a mediocre, subpar opponent. Their offense has been electric, though, Greg. You can't deny it. That's the one thing that, you know, even though they're doing it against weak defenses, as we all can admit, the fact that they're doing it, Greg, they can't help who they're playing week in and week out. They just got to play who's in front of them. And then as far as Buffalo is concerned, man, after watching Stella get her groove back today, talking about Drake May and the Patriots, that division just got a hell of a lot more interesting, Mr. Positive.
1: Oh, LW, you're spot on. Thanks for being you.
0: If you and Chris Collinsworth were forced to be together in an elementary school lunchroom on the PA system, you would get arrested.
1: Love you all.
0: No, Mr. Positive, don't kiss me. Did he just say more?
1: Okay. No, I'd never do that. Okay. I've only done that to, Stephen A. Smith, Chris Cuomo,
0: Greg. You know I'm just messing with
1: Thanks,
0: you, Greg.
1: Buddy.
0: I appreciate you, dog. I swear to God, I've never heard that part. The booze like a lager. Oh my God, this show, man. 310-840-4910. Myron is in Dallas. Where are y'all at on the phones? Myron, what's up, baby?
2: Youngest in charge, I'll be brief, and thank you for taking my call.
0: For sure.
2: I wanted to say my biggest takeaway is that you now understand how I felt with the Ravens game. The best mismanagement of the play clock, not awareness of the situation, coaching terrible, like I'm going to end it. Like I told you before, Dak was 50% of the fault, and Schottenheimer, guess what? Same thing applies to you guys. You're 50% of the quarterback because again, you got to have awareness of where you're at, what's going on. And I'm going to end it with this. Like I tell you, you got coaches that know how to win, and you got coaches that learning how to win. And this is just another example of Dan. He blew it in
0: the
2: Super Bowl.
0: Your coach ain't no better than mine, Myron. So I don't want to hear
2: I didn't say what. I can hear people make fun of
0: what happened tonight that are fans of every other team.
2: I got sympathy for you, bro.
0: I can appreciate that. I'm full of piss and vinegar tonight.
2: Yeah, but now you know how it feels, bro.
0: Yeah, it's an awful, awful feeling. I appreciate the call, man. 310-840-4910, the number. What did you learn today? Give me your top takeaways from week number 3 of the National Football League season as we get ready to ease our way into the 1 a.m. hour on the East Coast. We are going to get into the saddest thing that I learned today. But before we do that, let's get to Johnny in Virginia. What up, Johnny?
3: Hey, Leno, thanks for taking my call. The one thing I learned today, man, unfortunately, is Dan Quinn is not the guy. It's a big deal, man. I've called to you and talked to you about him before, specifically because he's our coaching defense, and our defense sucks, bro. Like, how do you coach Dak Prescott for 2 years and let him run all over this team. I don't get it, man. I don't get what happened there at the field. Like, you know what I think happened that I'm like 99% sure, dude? They thought they had an extra timeout. Like, I've watched that play over and over again, and I don't, like, it makes sense that they thought they had an extra timeout. Dude, they're running around everywhere. Jaden looks at the sideline. Dude, tell me I'm wrong, dude. You have to convince me from jumping off the ledge, dude, because I'm getting close.
0: You're
3: okay?
0: Well, don't, like, jump off no damn ledge, first and foremost, brother. It ain't ever that deep.
3: I'm talking serious about the team, though, but yeah, I guess.
0: I appreciate the call. I answer you off air here. Anybody that's upset at what happened today with Washington, understand Jaden Daniels is at fault, understand Dan Quinn's at fault, understand David Blau's at fault. This is a fireable offense no matter how you ultimately slice it. Will they get fired? Probably not. But how do you trust anything with this operation moving forward? 310-840-4910, the number here on Westwood One Sports Night. What'd you learn today in the National Football League? 310-840-4910. Give me your top takeaways from week number 5 of the NFL season. It's been a hell of a day, man. It feels like each and every week that goes past, and I'm going to sound like a broken record with this, we learn more and more and more and more about each team out there within the landscape of the National Football League. Separation Sunday is coming sooner rather than later, man. As we get closer to Halloween, that's when we can separate the contenders from the pretenders. Some people, you know, that watch today probably feel like they can separate the contenders from the pretenders. I want your calls, 310-840-4910. Give me your top takeaways from week number 5 of the National Football League season. I'll take your calls, plus I'll tell you the saddest thing I learned today in week number 5 of the NFL season. That is next here on Westwood One Sports Night.
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0: continues if I don't die before? Youngest in charge. Linnell Willingham, I know that sounds awful. And if you're catching this on the replay and you're stuffing your face with Dunkin' Donuts right now or drinking your iced coffee and you just heard me hawk a loogie, I'm sorry. My football team had one of the most embarrassing finishes in clock management situations ever. So screw it. I'm sick of my team. I'm sick of my body. I didn't mean that. I'm sick of the way my body feels currently as I'm a little under the weather. But we're going to put all that to the side and break down the day that was in the National Football League. We've now got 5 Sundays in the books, ladies and gentlemen. We have sat through 5 Sundays of NFL football. And as far as I'm concerned, knock on wood, nobody's had a heart attack yet. Thank God. Because it's been absolute bedlam, man. When it comes to the first 5 weeks of the NFL season, still in that mode of trying to figure out what it is or what it ain't. When it comes to the top teams in the NFL, still trying to separate the real contenders from the pretenders. But man, each and every week that goes past, not giving away state secrets when I say it, we learn something. By the time we get to Halloween, we'll know everything we need to know about the NFL. I want to know your top takeaway from week number 5 of the NFL season. 310-840-4910 is the number. Let's go to Nicola out in Nebraska wanting to check in. What's going on?
1: Dak Prescott, embarrassing. Jerry Jones needs to get something done with that defense.
0: You're not off. Dallas, one of the more, like Nicola said, embarrassing performances of week number 5 of the NFL, losing to Jaylon Daniels on Thursday Night Football at home. What else did you learn in week number 5 of the National Football League season? You know what I learned? You know what I learned, America? And I'm honestly sad that I learned this. My name is Linnell Willingham, and I'm an addict. My name is Linnell Willingham, and I am an addict. I cannot quit the 2026 Houston Texans. I can't quit them. I buried them last week with Pastor Willingham, and here we go. Less than 7 days later, I'm back looking for my fix of the Houston Texans. They picked up their first win of the season today, albeit against the Tennessee Titans, and they did it in a fashion that reminded you of what Houston's ultimately capable of. Right? 26-3, dominating performance on both the offensive side of the football and the defensive side of the football. But I know people are going to say, oh, it's Tennessee. Oh, it's Cam Ward. Oh, they're terrible. My ass. You can only play who the schedule makers put in front of you. Bottom line, you can only play who the schedule makers put in front of you. And today, Houston dominated and looked like the Houston Texans team that I thought had a real shot to punch their ticket to the Super Bowl. 26-3. And once again, C.J. Stroud balled out of control. 26-34, 261 yards, and a touchdown. Most importantly, he didn't turn the football over today. Defensively, and that's where most of the issues have, you know, lied this year with the Texans. It's been on that defensive side of the football. DeMeco Ryans took over the play-calling duties this week. Pretty cool week to take over play-calling duties, huh? Against Cam Ward, sorry ass. I mean, I'd be able to call plays for the Houston Texans defense. But they balled out, man. And the one thing that was very evident, and we talked about this on Wednesday night on Westwood One Sports Night, as we put him inside the pressure cooker, you saw the urgency increase defensively. Not letting receivers get free access. Not playing 6 and 7 yards off the line of scrimmage. You saw Kamari Lassiter. You saw Derek Stingley being physical at the point of attack and not giving as much cushion, making things difficult for Cam Ward in this Titans offense, contesting everything, making everything difficult. And as a result, they were big-time winners. Here's why I really can't quit the Texans, though. They made a move over the weekend that no one knew about and that we really didn't know was official until DeMeco Ryans spoke post-game after the big win against Tennessee. Here's Houston Texans coach D'Amico Ryans doing his best Ian Rappaport and Adam Schefter impersonation. Who needs those guys when you've got Miko?
2: You guys want to know, huh? Yes. All right. We traded for Marvin Harrison. See ya.
0: You heard it from the horse's mouth. D'Amico Ryans divulging that, hey, we traded for former Cardinals first round pick Marvin Harrison Jr. And I know what some people are going to say. Who cares that the Houston Texans traded for Marvin Harrison Jr.? What the hell has Marvin Harrison Jr. been since he's entered the National Football League? What has he been, you know, most importantly, most recently here in the year 2026? We're 5 weeks into the season, and Marvin Harrison has five catches for 85 yards. Five catches for 85 yards. Here's why it's a big deal. Here's why it's a big deal. Marvin Harrison Jr. is back reunited with his college quarterback, C.J. Stroud, who he played with in 2022. And that 2022 season is really what put Marvin Harrison Jr. on the map. 77 catches, 1,200 yards, 14 touchdowns. They ultimately lost to Georgia in the CFP. But, man, the fact that that Ohio State team and Marvin Harrison Jr. was moving the football on that Georgia defense, you knew just how special he was, man. We constantly hear about the duo that was Joe Burrow and Ja'Marr Chase back in 2019 with the LSU Tigers. C.J. Stroud and Marvin Harrison Jr. not far off. Here's C.J. Stroud, who once again was excellent today. He spoke postgame about being reunited with his original wide receiver one.
3: I think he brings a dynamic, you know, playmaker, somebody who runs great routes, catch really any ball. And I'm just super excited to get with him. I loved him in college. You know, he's probably the hardest worker I've ever been around in my life. And then who he is off the field. He's a great dude, you know, quiet guy, but definitely, you know, you feel his presence. So I'm excited to get him in here and get him learning and, get him around the other guys, and I think, you know, it's perfect for him. You know, I think fresh starts are good. So I'm excited to get him with us.
0: Get you a friend that loves you the way that Stroud loves Marvin Harrison Jr. Bro called him the hardest worker he's ever been around in his life. You know what type of compliment that is? C.J. Stroud went to the Ohio State University. He plays for the Houston Texans. And to call Starvin Marvin the hardest working dude he's ever been around? Book it. You now look at that Texans receiving core. Nico Collins, Tank Dell, Marvin Harrison, Hutchinson. It's a formidable group, man. They're going to make some noise. Here's the other piece of this, right? I think, first and foremost, with this deal and the win, right? With this deal being made for Marvin Harrison and the win, I think they're more than alive within the landscape of the AFC South. And I think adding Marvin Harrison Jr. is going to make C.J. Stroud a $60 million per year quarterback. I think by season's end, C.J. Stroud is going to be, without a shadow of a doubt, deserving of a $60 million per year contract. I think the Texans are very much alive within the landscape of the AFC South. They still have two dates on the calendar with the Jacksonville Jaguars. If you're Houston, you know what it's about now moving forward? Keep handling your business. You got the Jags for the first time this year coming up Sunday in London. Then you got the Giants, the Chargers, and the Browns. You can be right back at 500 before you know it. 310-840-4910. What'd you learn in week number 5 of the National Football League season? Dylan, out in the Bay Area, wanting to check in. What's going on?
4: What's going on, man? Just calling to talk about Niners Seahawks. What a game. I thought that the call with Kupp trying to go for it at the end ended up being the right call. I feel like a lot of people don't understand the fourth down situation, or not the fourth down, where the ball should be marked. A lot of people upset about that. What do you think?
0: Yeah, look, I think there are a lot of things that determined this game. I'm not going to blame it on a play or a spot. I think the reality is – the reason the Seahawks lost this game ultimately is because Sam Darnold turned the football over, something that he did more than any other player in the National Football League last year. It's why I have been hesitant to crown Seattle and really look at them as a legitimate playoff team in the NFC.
4: No, and I'm super happy about that, to be clear. I'm a Niner fan.
0: No, I got you, for sure, for sure. I'm just telling it to you straight, man. I think it's fascinating, though. They proved a lot today, talk about San Fran. I don't think they're the best team in the conference. I think that's reserved for Minnesota still. But I do think if they're able to stay healthy, man, they're going to be right in the fight as they always are.
4: I mean, I called a few weeks ago when, you know, I think Stribling went out, and I was like, yeah, dude, we got to stay healthy. What is going on here? And, you know, we just can't keep our guys on the field. It's killing
0: me. That's
4: the
0: tough part. But I think they have the depth now to be able to deal with it, and we'll see coming up here in the coming weeks. I appreciate the call, man. 310-840-4910 is the number. What'd you learn today in watching NFL football? John is in Detroit. John, give me your biggest takeaway from week five of the NFL season.
5: Hey, brother, man. Obviously, a Lions fan. We paid homage to a AAA team, but Gibbs is probably the craziest back that we've seen in a long time. Anyway, I was thinking about your it's hard to say Commanders. Mr. Positive called in, and he talked about your engineers and how you do it. I want to throw a flag, so I feel bad for your hay fever. My point being is that there are so many discrepancies like that you're working on, and the speed of the game is high level, and I'm pretty sure you played at a very good level in like your radio.
0: I played mediocre college football, buddy. I get to your point for you, man. I don't mean to rush you, but
5: I got to get off. Yeah, for sure. But anyway, shout out to our radio guy for the Lions. Yeah, Dan Campbell, his wife,
0: Dan Miller. Yes.
5: His wife passed away. Anyway. Shout out to all the fans and the speed.
0: I appreciate the call, brother.
5: 310-840-4910
0: is the number. Anthony calling from DC. Anthony, what's going on, man?
6: Hey, my guy, Linnell Willingham. You know who this is, man. This is Baby Ant calling in.
0: What's going on, dog?
6: Because I have to express how upset I was about how the Commanders game ended today. And also, it's not even the way that the game ended. It was more so about what was said after the fact. One, I didn't like the way Jaden Daniels answered the question because, again, you're the quarterback. You're the franchise quarterback. You're the leader of the team. And for you to go out there and say, we got to communicate better. No, I need you to take onus of the situation, dude. Like, we drafted you for these reasons. We drafted you to go out there, lead us to victories and things of that nature. So for you to go out there and try to like deflect to an extent and not take full ownership,
0: and that was the thing that stood out to me. Like, why was it not your natural instinct as a quarterback to take the blame? I got a major problem with that. That should be your instinct, and you've been a quarterback your whole life.
6: Quarterback the whole life, and also you just got to know. Especially late in the game, time and situation, dude. You have no timeout. Granted, bro, it was first down and 10, 50 seconds on the clock. Y'all ran Rashad White 2 yards. All right, cool. Now, you know, the next play you have freaking 45 seconds.
0: It's a spike. Exactly. The next play should be a
6: spike. Yeah, that was just frustrating, bro. So, like, again, Jaden Daniels now taking the ownership and accountability for that moment. I do put it on him. I know a lot of people going to say, oh, it's Dan Quinn's fault. I think some of the blame pie definitely does have to also go on Jaden Daniels, who's the quarterback of the team.
0: Appreciate you as always, good guy. I was frustrated at Dan Quinn all day today until this show cracked off, and I realized Jaden Daniels and Regina Jackson are going to sit at the negotiating table and ask for $200 million this offseason. If you're going to command that type of salary, you got to be able to make some plays and have situational awareness. You want to be paid like a top quarterback, you got to have the situational awareness of a top quarterback. Kerry is in Columbus wanting to chime in. What's going on?
7: Giannis to charge. What's good?
0: What it do, baby? How you doing?
7: Hey, quick comment about the Cleveland Browns.
0: Yes, sir.
7: In the famous words of Dennis Green, they are who we thought they were.
0: It's one loss, man. Hold on now. You don't tell me you jumping off the bandwagon. Deshaun was terrible today, brother. I mean, awful.
7: Yeah.
8: That's terrible.
7: Yeah. Like I said, he is who we thought he was.
0: Honestly. Hard-fought game, though, man. I thought they battled. It was sloppy, though. The defense is legit. Is the one thing that I would say that I've learned in the last couple of weeks. They look real on that side of the ball. Maybe we see Shedeur Sanders if it continues to go poorly for Deshaun Watson. He was awful in this football game today for the Cleveland Browns. 310-840-4910 is the number. Jake is in Buffalo. Want to check in. Jake, what's going on, man?
9: Well, now, how's it going, man? I got three quick comments, I guess.
0: Yes, sir.
9: How does Jaden Daniels' mom, like, how is she the mom, the manager, and, you know, how is she everything at once? That's it. Also, what do you think about the Bills game tomorrow? Yep. I think the way to win for Buffalo is James Cook needs 20-plus touches, and we keep the ball away from the Rams as much as we can. I'll hang up and listen.
0: I appreciate the call as always, man. I ain't going to say nothing about Jaden Daniels and his mama. Jaden Daniels is my hero. His mother is my hero. I love just the way that they carry themselves. But he's got to be better and have better situational awareness. We all know that. As far as Monday Night Football is concerned, the fact that we get to wrap up the weekend with a 12-round heavyweight slobber knocker, Bills versus Rams, sign me up for it, baby. I don't feel like we even deserve to get Bills and Rams tomorrow to finish up the week. I don't deserve it. Because I watched my team today totally just fumble down their leg. But as far as what's it going to take for the Bills to beat the Rams tomorrow and vice versa, I think the game tomorrow between Buffalo and L.A., who's going to protect the football? You look at the last couple of weeks for both L.A. and Buffalo. Buffalo in particular. I mean, what was the one Bills fan that called in? And it's like it's Josh Allen when he's on a sugar high and he just turns the football over ad nauseum. Like, we can't see that version and beat the Rams. Rams are too good of a football team. On the flip side, Matt Stafford last week, yeah, you beat Philadelphia, but you didn't play well and you turned it over too much. That can't happen. This Buffalo pass rush, spearheaded by Greg Rousseau, has been one of the best pass rushes in football throughout the first month of the season. If they can get after Matthew Stafford and then the big boys on the interior of that defensive line for Buffalo can be stout at the point of attack the way that I know they can. I think Buffalo's got a real shot to win this game. I'm going to pick Buffalo to win tomorrow. I believe TJ Sanders and Deion Walker and Greg Rousseau and company, they're going to set strong edges and they're going to be stout in the middle and not allow Kyren Williams and Blake Corum to get going. And if they can make Matthew Stafford and the Rams one-dimensional, I think they've got a shot, and it is their best shot to ultimately come away victorious. 310-840-4910 is the number. Give me your top takeaway from week number 5 of the NFL season. Appreciate you locking in with the show. However you choose to do so, you can check us out on one of our over 200-plus affiliates out there on the AM-FM dial. 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
10: Hollywood hosts a possible Super Bowl preview when the NFL's last two MVPs face off. 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
21: Here's something I've been thinking a lot about as a dad. Young people today are having a harder time dating, and a big reason seems to be fear. Fear of rejection, fear of embarrassment, fear that one awkward moment might end up on someone's phone. In a survey by Brigham Young University and the Institute for Family Studies, they found that only about 1 in 3 young men and 1 in 5 young women said they felt confident approaching someone they were interested in. Experts we spoke to described Gen Z as a generation that avoids risk. But the thing is, connection almost always requires a little risk. One Harvard psychologist said that learning to build a close relationship is one of the most important and one of the most human things we ever do. So if that's you or your kid, you got to learn to be brave enough to be a little vulnerable. I'm Dr. Sanjay Gupta, helping you live a better life.
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1: All righty. 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Here on Westwood One Sports Night, recapping the day that it was within the landscape of the National Football League. 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We will get you up to speed with what happened in Game 1 of the NLCS between the Brewers and Dodgers as we enter the final hour of power. What we're going to get to right now, though, is something that we started last Sunday here on Westwood One Sports. I'm going to continue it here this week. I bring you a fresh installment of Nell's Super Six Pack, but I'm going to give you my Monday morning headlines. What do I mean by a Monday morning headline? Top takeaway from Sunday in the NFL that you've got to tell your coworker on Monday morning. I want you all to hit us up on the phones with that at 310-840-4910. Give me your top takeaway that you got to tell your coworker about Monday morning from the week that was in the National Football League. To do that, we bring you a fresh installment of Nell's Super Six Pack, my top Monday morning headlines. Let's get into it. Number six, no bark, just bite. The Vikings defense dominates again as Minnesota moves to 5-0. I think the Minnesota Vikings proved today that they are the best team within the landscape of the National Football League. Peyton, can you bump a bet under me? I think the Minnesota Vikings are clearly the best, not in the National Football League, but the best team in the NFC without a shadow of a doubt. And I think the reason I say no bark, just bite, doesn't feel like the Vikings are getting a whole lot of love in terms of what they've done here throughout the first 5 weeks. They played Tyler Shuck in the New Orleans Saints today, and they held Tyler Shuck, who was top three in the NFL in passing yards coming into today. They held him to 96 yards passing, and they forced three turnovers as well. They are young and turnt talking about the Minnesota Vikings, man. This group is legit, and I think the most promising piece of what you saw today for the Minnesota Vikings, the most promising piece of it all is the fact that Kyler Murray in this offense actually got it going today as well. Kyler had his best game as a member of the Minnesota Vikings, 24-30, 229, and a touchdown. Most importantly, though, the off-schedule plays that you saw from Kyler Murray was really legit. You saw them be able to establish the run game with Aaron Jones, 25 carries for him and a buck 13 on the ground. It allowed them to work off of play action, and most importantly, it allowed them to have down in and down out consistency. They stayed ahead of the chains in this football game. It was reflected in the third down numbers. They were 9-18 on third down today. Talking about this Minnesota Vikings offense, that's what you call being efficient with a capital E. If Kyler Murray and company are going to continue to get better week in and week out, and that defense is going to continue to get better, San Fran, I think you're legit. But one, your defense isn't as good as Minnesota's. And then you've proven with Jaxon Smith-Njigba torching your ass over the past four meetings, you can't stop number ones. And they've got one in Justin Jefferson. Speaking of the Minnesota Vikings, we heard from Justin Jefferson post-game. He had a night or an afternoon, six catches, 79 yards, and a touchdown in his return to New Orleans. He was questionable to play all week with an ankle injury. Here's what Jets had to say after the big time performance against New Orleans.
2: Yeah, I mean, it was great. I mean, the off schedule plays that he made, scrambling and using his feet to, you know, create those first downs and just creating that momentum for us. It was definitely big for us. You know, when it comes to a play that, you know, doesn't look like much, but he's making something out of nothing. That you know, goes a lot for us. You know, that's something that we were looking and expecting out of him.
1: 310-840-4910. I want your calls. Give me your Monday morning headline, your top takeaway from Sunday in the NFL that you got to tell your coworker about on Monday morning. Number five, yep. Still winless. The Titans, the Chargers, and the Miami Dolphins all lost again. The worst loss If I'm being honest, it was Tennessee. They lost 26-3 at the hands of the Houston Texans. Texans getting their first win of the season. Why do I say their loss was the worst? Because Cam Ward has stunk here throughout the first 5 weeks. The team that's in the worst situation, though, is the LA Chargers. They're 0-5, and we've talked about this really every week that they lose. We bring this up in some shape or fashion. They're 0-5, and I promise you, I'm not hating. I'm not rooting for evil. Evil! But damn it, where are they going to get their first win? Next week at Kansas City. Following week, they get a bye, so you can't lose during your bye week. Phew. But knowing them, someone will get hurt in practice or something. The week after the bye, at L.A., home for Houston, at Baltimore. At that point, they can be 0-6, 0-7, 0-8, 0-9, getting ready for a game against the Jets on Sunday, November the 22nd. The big scary part, the scariest part about what's going on with the Chargers is I don't know who to blame. I don't know who to ultimately blame here. The roster is not very good, so Joe Ortiz, the general manager, is going to get some flack. Jim Harbaugh didn't have him ready to play each week. They're undisciplined. They're always hurt, off-penalized. And then Justin Herbert, like, anybody that watches Chargers football regularly, you're going to pick up what I'm putting down here. Does Justin Herbert think he's like 6'9", 380 pounds? He does this bit to where he's clearly under pressure. He won't move. He just sticks his arm out and tries to, like, play quarterback one-handed. It's the stupidest thing I've ever seen. I knew he was going to suck this year when he was playing kissy face on the sidelines in training camp. I knew at that point that things weren't going to go well. For the LA Chargers. 310-840-4910. Give me your Monday morning headline, top takeaway that you got to tell your coworker in the office Monday morning for week number 5 of the NFL season. Tom is in Florida wanting to check in. Tom, what's up, buddy?
3: Hey, man. The New England Patriots are back this now for real.
1: Yeah.
3: They're going to take no prisoners.
1: You think they're back, or do you think this is just a good two-game stretch?
3: I think they're back. Yeah, Drake May, he kind of sucked.
1: Appreciate the call. Peyton, dump that. 310-840-4910. Sorry, Denton. We're 5 for 5 on Sunday swears, Monday morning swears. Patriots are back. I guess that's fair to say. They may be coming up here on this list. 310-840-4910.
4: Patriots fans are always naughty.
1: Yeah. Seriously, their owners
4: naughty. There's an arrogance about them. It's disgusting, honestly.
1: They think they're better.
4: They deserve every bad thing that's coming to them when the schedule returns.
1: They think they're better than the average bear. Speaking of naughty, Mike Vrabel was naughty. Naughty is what I would call it. Naughty, naughty, naughty. It's a fun word to say. You should try it. Naughty. Say it, America. Naughty. 310-840-4910 is the number. Give me your Monday morning headline. The top takeaway to tell your coworker as you enter the office coming up here on Monday morning. I mentioned number 5. Yep, they're still winless. Talking about the Chargers, Titans, and Dolphins. Who do you blame in L.A. is the thing that we were talking about here. Like, Coach Harbaugh, I feel like when you win 11 games your first 2 years, it's hard to fire the coach. Justin Herbert just got his aid, but he hasn't lived up to it. I don't know who's gonna you know, fall on the sword here. But I do know this. The Chargers would be crazy as hell if they went in the next year looking like this. 310-840-4910. Monday morning headlines. Give me your top takeaways from Sunday in the NFL that you got to tell your coworker on Monday morning. Number 4, Pittsburgh is, in fact, Mr. Rogers' neighborhood. Aaron Rodgers was awesome on Sunday. He's thrown 9 touchdowns within the last 3 weeks for the Pittsburgh Steelers. He's pushing the football down the field vertically. He did it today without Michael Pittman. He lost Roman Wilson throughout the course of this game, and he's been big time, man. I've loved what I've seen from Aaron Rodgers. I think the reason that Rodgers is really starting to have some success, excuse me, one, he's just really freaking good still. And then two, their run game has really gotten going, man. Jaylen Warren's gone over 100 yards in each of the last 3 weeks of doing the damn thing. I may be lying on each of the last 3 weeks. Did he crack 100 against Cleveland? 93 yards against Cleveland. I know he was a little bit shy. But that's the big difference here with Pittsburgh offensively is when you're able to get a run game, and you're not just asking this offensive line to, you know, just straight drop back pass protect as often as you were before. You know, Aaron Rodgers is going to have an opportunity to hook up with some deep shots down the field. He's going to have an opportunity to take advantage of what the defense has given him. I think this AFC North divisional race, fascinating, is the best way that I ultimately can describe it. Here's how things sit going into week number six when it comes to the AFC North. Ravens in first place at 4-1. Cleveland second place at 3-2. Pittsburgh third place at 3-2. Cincy fourth place at 3-2. Cincy's got the best division record, which is why they have the tiebreaker over Pittsburgh and Cincy. Can I pat myself on the back here real quick? Only one division in football through 5 weeks. Oh, never mind. Two divisions in football. The NFC North and the AFC North. Only two divisions in football where all four teams are over 500 after 5 weeks of play, man. There was a certain guy out there that kind of predicted that the Rams, not the Rams, that all four teams, rather, in the AFC walked it back because he didn't say it with his chest. I might not look crazy after all. 310-840-4910 is the number. Give me your Monday morning headline. The top story, your top takeaway from Sunday in the NFL that you got to tell your coworker when you get into that office coming up on Monday morning. 310-840-4910. Let's go to Mike out in Cali wanting to check in. Mike, what up, dog?
5: Hey, what's happening, man? I got my Monday morning headline for you.
1: What you got for me?
5: I want to tell everyone to listen to your show and bet against you because I believe the Vikings and the Niners are going to play a game. So I'm play a game in a few weeks, and I'm going to bet you that you can wear a 49er hat the whole next week after the Niners beat them.
1: Okay, bet.
5: And
1: I'm game.
5: All right, right on. And hey, I don't know about that defense at the Vikings. I think it's the same defensive coordinator when Brock Purdy was 20 years old and came off the bench against Miami and torched them.
1: Well, unfortunately, Brian Flores wasn't in Miami at that point. Nice try, though, pal. 310-840-4910. Y'all something else. You thought you were going to pull wool over my eyes? Come on, America. You're better than that. 310-840-4910. Give me your Monday morning headline, baby. We do it each and every. Give me your Monday morning headline. The top takeaway from Sunday in the NFL that you got to tell your coworker about. On Monday morning, number three for me, winner wanted. The NFC East with just a miserable week number five. It started on Thursday Night Football with the Dallas Cowboys getting punched upside the head at home by undrafted free agent Jalen Daniels, backup for the Tampa Bay Buccaneers. That Cowboys defense, awful, just as bad as it was a year ago. Philadelphia lost today in London to the Jacksonville Jaguars. I mean, just terrible end-of-game execution from Philadelphia. Couldn't cover a kick. That's what ultimately screwed them. The Giants and the Commanders, they tied today. This division have fatal flaws. Washington's defense is bad. Dallas's defense. Philly is Jekyll and Hyde offensively. And the New York Giants, the New York's playing with a backup quarterback in Jameis Winston. And the other shoe is going to drop. 310-840-4910 is the number. Here on Westwood One Sports Night, give me your Monday morning headline, your top takeaway.

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1: I was going to take some DayQuil, and then boom, NyQuil became the answer. Now I just feel myself sort of slowing
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1: 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She got mad because I was swinging it out of the bottle as well. 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
19: If you're the parent of a college-age kid, do you track their location on your phone? If the answer is yes, you should know that you're not alone. New poll out of the University of Michigan C.S. Mott Children's Hospital found more than half of parents admit to keeping tabs on their 18 to 25-year-olds, at least now and then. Mostly, they say, for peace of mind. Look, I get it. I'm the dad of three girls. But here's the catch. For about one

in four of those parents watching that little dot on the app actually made them feel more anxious, not less. And knowing where your adult child is not the same thing as keeping them safe. What keeps them safe is having taught them over the years to make good decisions on their own. So the expert advice for you is this. If you do track, talk about it, be transparent about it, and set it up as a two-way check-in, not just surveillance. I'm Dr. Sanjay Gupta, helping you live a better life.

0: on Sports Night. Here's Linnell Willingham.
1: Hi-oh! Let the good times roll. Still kicking it with you as we get you up to 3 a.m. Eastern Time. Youngest in charge, Linnell Willingham behind the microphone. Taking your calls, 310-840-4910. I'm battling hurt, playing hurt tonight. That's awful. I'm sorry for not cutting my mic down. Hope that didn't make anyone crash their vehicle or wake up from their like mid-nap that they were in. Some people have told me that like they can go to sleep to the sound of my voice. I don't know if I should be offended by that or not. But battling through a little cold to tell you what it is and what it ain't when it comes to week number 5 of the National Football League. 5 Sundays already in the books in the NFL. Another crazy one. Here this afternoon, we got the Vikings moving to 5-0. We had the 49ers moving to 5-0. We had that ridiculous tie at the end of Commanders and Giants. Horrible clock management from Commanders head coach Dan Quinn and Commanders quarterback Jaden Daniels. We saw the San Francisco 49ers, you know, go up to the Pacific Northwest and exercise their demons, knocking off the Seattle Seahawks for the first time. And what feels like a minute, if I'm being honest, man, Seattle has had, you know, this team's number, it felt like. But, you know, earlier this afternoon, San Fran going to getting it done. Despite that, though, I still think the Vikings are the best team in the NFC. Let's go to Rick in Baltimore wanting to check in. Rick, what up, dog?
2: Hey, I know this is not the Jim Rome show, but I can tell you what his lead story is going to be. So I'm trying to emulate him. Feeling that I can give you the best story if you're my co-worker with Jim Rome. And I will tell you this, and it's going to be stupid. It's about Nick Sirianni. Like, how do you lose a game with 8 seconds and forget to kick the ball out of bounds? I think this is going to be like the whole show. Like, we're going to be.
1: Well, hold on, man. Hold on, man. If you kick the ball out of bounds, bro, you realize the football gets advanced to the 40-yard line, right?
2: Yeah.
1: So why kick it out of bounds? It's not on Nick Sirianni. And you can take this and post it to every Philadelphia fan out there across the country. What happened to the Philadelphia Eagles over across the pond in London was not on Nick Sirianni. The Eagles got to be able to cover a kick. Damn it. That's the reality of it. Your special team's got to be able to run down and cover a kick. It's not Nick Sirianni's fault that the Eagles special team came up Kevin Hart short, man. You got to make a play in that situation. They did everything right. Down Devontae Smith, down Tank Bigsby, down Lane Johnson, down Saquon Barkley against the hottest team in the NFL. Talking about the Jacksonville Jaguars. I don't want to hear anybody across the country on Monday blame Nick Sirianni for what the hell happened to the Philadelphia Eagles, man. I can't hear
2: it. Why can't I kick it out of bounds?
1: You kick it out of bounds, the ball gets advanced to the 40. Why would you want to do that?
2: How am I going to kick a field goal from the 40?
1: The ball gets advanced to the 40 and no time runs out, pal.
2: Correct. So you have 8 seconds to throw
1: get
2: a pass.
1: 20 yards. 40? Did you not see what happened to the Dallas Cowboys in Brazil? Come on, brother. If you knew better, you do better. I appreciate the call. 310-840-4910 is the number. Let's go to Lewis. Luis out in San Diego. Luis, them Raiders, Continental Soft, boy. They was hurt happened last week. What's going on, man?
3: Not much, man. Just plain and simple. Just easy. Going to the money. Next week, James is going to run off all that Bills defense. That defense offense is a horrible defense in the Bills. It's James' game coming up next week.
1: We'll see, man. If you're just now tapping into the show and you're a Raiders fan, I thought one of my biggest takeaways, one of the things that I learned, the Las Vegas Raiders are mentally soft. They could not overcome the heartbreak at home to Kansas City last week. You held Pat Mahomes to a 50% completion percentage. He was under siege all game long. This Raiders defense through the first 4 weeks have been one of the best in the National Football League. They totally wet the bed today against the New England Patriots, letting Stella get a groove back, talking about Drake May looking like vintage Drake May from a season ago where he was an MVP runner-up. The Raiders, man, when you suffer an emotional loss like that, and they had a special teams turnover last weekend that really cost them, when you suffer an emotional loss like that and then you spend all week getting licked like an ice cream cone, everyone telling
4: hey,
1: you,
4: what the
1: The Raiders got an emotional victory, a moral victory. Nobody want to hear that, man. The Raiders thought they boo-boo didn't stink. The bottom line is they need to keep a can of Febreze handy. 310-840-4910 is the number. Mark is in California. Want to check in. Mark, what's up?
4: Yeah, thanks for taking my call. So yes, sir. I'm a 49er fan, so consider yes. that when I tell you this headline.
1: Okay.
4: The headline is the 49ers are not as good as their 5-0 record.
1: Ooh,
4: that game today.
1: They a realistic Niners fan? I love it.
4: I watch them all the time. I never give them anything that they don't earn. And, yeah, they won, but that was a lot of luck. You don't get that many turnovers, what, three in the other team's red zone? They could not move the ball, just like usual against Seattle. When it comes to playoff time, they're going to be the same Niners. They can do
1: I wouldn't say they couldn't move the ball, brother. I would say that Kyle did a good job exploiting the Mike Evans versus Josh Jobe matchup.
4: Yeah, well, I see Mike Evans was great. He looks great, and he didn't get old yet, at least, because he looks really good. But I don't see them beating people. It didn't look like they were moving the ball very good to me. It looked like they had to get pretty lucky.
1: The problem, I think, is the biggest problem I think that exists with the Niners, and I appreciate the call, brother. I got to get to some other dudes before we hit the break here. I think the biggest problem with the Niners is their defense. Biggest problem with the Niners is their defense, man. And I think when they go up against high-octane offenses, that secondary is going to get exposed. I don't think their pass rush is good enough to constantly disrupt opposing quarterbacks. And I think that's going to be the thing that ultimately comes back to bite him in the ass. But Mike Evans, as the last caller mentioned, man, brother went off today. Doing it against Josh Jobe. They abused that matchup all afternoon long. It was damn good to watch, man. 310-840-4910 is the number here on Westwood One Sports Night. Giving you my Monday morning headlines, top six headlines, my top takeaways from Sunday that you got to tell your coworker on Monday morning. I stopped at number three with the NFC East had a miserable week. Number five, winner wanted is what the headline was. Number two, in terms of Monday morning headlines, top takeaways from Sunday that I got to tell my coworker, I want you to hit me up with yours at 310-840-4910. But my second to last one, Stella got a groove back, baby. The New England Patriots are 1,010% back. Drake May in MVP form as the Patriots won their second straight game. He threw four touchdowns. Most importantly today for Drake May, America. And what I love the most and what really is showing me that brother is learning from his mistakes, he didn't turn the football over today. Think about it, man. Going into that Buffalo game last weekend, it would have been very easy for Drake May to tuck his tail between his legs. Everybody's talking about how terrible he is. Everybody's talking about, you know, what he's not and that he wasn't worth the pick and that New England should, you know, think about moving on and so forth. If anyone went that far, you're probably stupid. But people are talking bad about Drake May, man, and for him to bounce back at home against a really, really good defense in Vegas, it was impressive to me, man. And I think at 3-2, the New England Patriots right back in the thick of that AFC East race. 310-840-4910 is the number. Give me your Monday morning headline, the top takeaway from Sunday that you got to tell your coworker Monday morning at work. Next.
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0: of power as we get you geared up for your work week. Welcome into Westwood One Sports Tonight. Youngest in charge, Linnell Willingham, kicking it with you as we recap the day that was in the National Football League. Week number 5 of the NFL season wraps up tonight on Sunday Night Football. Rams house and the Buffalo Bills locking horns. Both of those two teams desperate for a win to stay afloat in their respective division races. The New England Patriots, big-time winners today, bouncing back against the Las Vegas Raiders. They move to 3-2. If the Bills lose, the East going into week number 6, just as it felt like the sky was falling in Foxborough, all could be made right if the Rams show a little love. Speaking of the Rams, they had some uphill climbing to do as well, man. San Francisco, winners once again today, moving to 5-0 on the season. If the Rams lose this, they fall to 2-3. And winning that division would become very, very difficult. You're almost ensuring yourself a wild card spot. That you're in the wild card race, rather, if you fall a certain amount of games behind that group, especially when you already lost the head-to-head matchup with them in the season opener. 310-840-4910 is the number here on Westwood One Sports Night. Giving you my Monday morning headlines. I want you to call with yours. Give me your top takeaway from Sunday in the NFL that you got to tell your coworker. Coming up on Monday morning, I had 6. I'll start with number 6. No bark, just bite. The Vikings defense dominant as Minnesota moves to 5-0. Tyler Shuck, third in the NFL in passing yards coming into today. They held him to 96 yards, talking about that Vikings defense. Kyler got it going today as well, and that offense had balance, 9 of 18 on third down. I think for that reason, the Vikings not only dominant at 5-0, they're the best team in the NFC. The Titans, Chargers, Dolphins all lost again. We don't have to spend much time on them. Pittsburgh, in fact, is Mr. Rodgers' neighborhood. Aaron Rodgers, 9 touchdowns in the past 3 weeks. That running game getting on track, really the biggest catalyst to them getting things on track offensively. And then winner wanted, the NFC East with a miserable week number 5. All 4 of these teams, Philly, Washington, New York, Dallas, with fatal flaws. It looks like a division that's going to have a 9-10 win winner, as far as I'm concerned. Stella got a groove back, baby. Drake May in MVP form as the Pats win their second straight. They got a matchup. Excuse me, they got a watch tomorrow night, later on tonight, as the Rams and Bills lock horns. If the Rams handle business, as I've said, the Patriots will be atop the AFC East as we get geared up for week number 6. And then my number 1 Monday morning headline, Kings of the West, the Niners doing the damn thing, exercising their demons, going to the Pacific Northwest and knocking down the bully, their bully, talking about the Seattle Seahawks. I want your Monday morning headline at 310-840-4910. Your top takeaway from Sunday in the NFL that you got to tell your coworker coming up on Monday morning. Marcus is in Ohio wanting to chime in. Marcus, what's up, buddy?
1: What's up, Linnell? Hey, thanks for taking my call again.
0: Yes, sir.
1: Man, so I just wanted to tell you I'm a big Falcons fan. I call you about every week, and I was watching that game tonight. And, man, I was real confident we were going to get that win. And as soon as I saw Tua step foot and throwing balls on the sidelines, I bet my coworker $10. I just went and paid him. I said, bro, this game's over. Like, here, let me go ahead and give you money.
0: That's crazy. I feel you on that, though.
1: No, man, as soon as I saw him throwing warm-up balls, I said, man, this is over. It's over.
0: Here's the one thing I would say, and we know Tua sucks. The one thing I would say to you, though, Marcus, the division, y'all right there, bro. Y'all right there in terms of the NFC South. It's wide open still. So, yes, you lost tonight. But, man, pick up the pieces. You'll be right back in the fight. I believe in Atlanta. I do.
1: Can I say one more thing before I go?
0: Yeah, sure.
1: Jeremiah Smith for Heisman, baby.
0: Balled out against the Maryland Terrapins this weekend. I appreciate you, man. 310-840-4910. Who's going to win the Jeremiah Smith sweepstakes? What if that's all the Chargers need? What if the Chargers need to go 0-17, finish atop the draft so they can get Jeremiah Smith? I'll be honest. If the Chargers finished 0-17 and then drafted Jeremiah Smith number 1 overall, it would almost be irresponsible. Linnell, how could you? Well, is receiver really the biggest problem with the Chargers? They need protection. Now, if you're able to go out and solidify your offensive line in free agency, okay, yeah, sure. But, man, there are so many problems plaguing the Chargers. They're the 0-5 team that I'm looking at like, yo, what you going to do here? Something's got to give. You know, like, the schedule doesn't get any easier. We gave you the games that they have coming up when it comes to the Chargers, man. Next week, you're at Kansas City. Then you got your bye. Then you're at the Rams, home for the Texans, at the Ravens. Real shot that they can be 0-9. And at that point, whose job is safe if you're 0-9? 310-840-4910 is the number. Robert is in San Diego wanting to tap in. Robert, what's going on?
2: Hey, good morning, Linnell. First time caller.
0: Appreciate you, man.
2: I have two real quick, and I'll take your response off the air, if that's okay.
0: Yes, sir. Yes, sir.
2: Chicago fans wake up embarrassed for Coach Ditka. And my second one is Mendoza's beloved by Tom Brady's ex, the New England Patriots.
0: I appreciate the call. Those are two good ones. Talking about Monday morning headlines here on West of One Sports Night. We did get to see the debut of the financial advisor that is Fernando Mendoza. Also doubles as the backup quarterback of the Raiders. I can't believe the Raiders got punked the way they did. My main takeaway from the Raiders game is like they're just a mentally fragile football team. Heartbreaking loss last week. That hangover effect, those bad vibes, they lingered into this week, man. Their defense has been a top 10 unit through the first 4 weeks of the season. Yet the Patriots come out and hang 45 on them, man. That group wasn't focused. That group wasn't prepared. And most importantly, their heart wasn't in it. 310-840-4910 is the number. Give me your Monday morning headlines, your top takeaways from Sunday in the NFL that you got to tell your coworker coming up on Monday morning. Brian is in California. What up, Brian?
3: Hey there. I disagree with your logic on the Vikings. I think you're stretching it a bit. The last three games, Tampa, Miami, New Orleans, those are not really big wins.
0: It's not about the opponent and the win, per se. It's about what they showed in the game. Their offense has been horrible no matter who the opponent's been. And for them to put a performance out the way that they did, I think it's something to hang your hat on.
3: Now, 23 points is the max that they scored other than the Green Bay game. And if they play the Seattle Seahawks or the Rams, who's going to be favored in that game? And then who's going to be favored against when they play the Niners? So I think there's at least the Seahawks and Niners are better than the Vikings easily.
0: I don't know. Oh, man. Man. In terms of who would be favored, I don't care who would be favored between Minnesota and Seattle or Minnesota and the Rams, Minnesota and the Vikings, because Vegas don't know a damn thing. I know this about why I'm confident as the Vikings as the best team in the NFC. They've got the best defense, and I think their offense is a work in progress. And if they figure it out offensively, which it looks like they have based on the past 2 weeks, today in particular, or Sunday in particular, if they figure it out offensively, the league has nothing for the Minnesota Vikings. Tyler Shuck was third in the NFL in passing yards coming into today. They held him to 96 yards passing. Don't try to hate on what Brian Flores and company are doing in Minnesota. Kyler's getting it figured out now. They were 9-18 on third down today. The run game was going. The Vikings are legit, man. Y'all better stop sleeping. Lee is in South Carolina. What up, Lee?
4: I see. I was watching the Atlanta game. I switched to baseball for a little while. I'm going to switch back. What happened to Pettis? I mean, did he get hurt? Or what? When Tua came in?
0: He got a hit. He got cracked. He got cracked in his midsection, and we never saw him after that.
4: Yeah. Well, I think that was the difference because when he's playing, Atlanta's a whole different team.
0: You got a Monday morning headline for me, Lee?
4: Well, my Monday morning headline is this, and you're gonna say I'm crazy. Well, Tony Romo not working anymore, so Dallas needs to hire him as their head coach. That's all I gotta say.
0: I appreciate the call. Man, oh, man. Corey's in Baltimore. Corey, your Colts blew my damn parlay, bro.
5: Man, let me tell you something. Only thing I want to tell my coworkers is the Colts ain't worth sugar, honey, iced tea, bro. That's Shane Steichen, man. I'm telling you. Let me tell you something, man. We got four games that's coming up. And my bold prediction, it ain't no bold prediction. It's just what it is. Only people we going to beat is the Tennessee Titans. If they get that game away, if she don't fire them two buffoons, I'm telling you, man, like, man.
0: What's up with the defense, though? Y'all invested so much at corner, and Sauce Gardner's terrible.
5: Dude, that defensive coordinator, he shouldn't have been there.
0: He's trying to stick. Here's what I think happening, Corey. I think he's trying to stick a round peg into a square hole.
5: Let me tell you something, bro. They should have never. He couldn't hold it down in Cincinnati. Cincinnati was terrible them two seasons up in Cincinnati. So why would you go and hire something like that, man? But them three young women, man, they need to go in the huddle right now and figure out, man, how they. Let me tell you something, man. They got three good players on that team. I ain't gonna say good three players, but the core players, Buckner, the running back, my man JT, and Quentin Nelson, man. Their careers, man. I'm telling you, man. I was so pumped, man, about when they got them guys when they traded for DeForest, man. And it's been a debacle ever since, man. It's like it's nothing gonna happen. But one more thing. Who's you got to answer the phone?
0: My man, Peyton.
5: Peyton? Let me tell you something, man. Every time I call that man, he got something slick to say about the Baltimore Ravens. You know, I just want to jump through the phone and bicycle kick him just like Luke Kane, man.
0: My man's a Ravens fan. He a Ravens fan, Corey.
5: Man. Oh, that's what it is?
0: Yeah,
5: I'm gonna have some. Every time he answers the phone, I'm gonna have something slick for him too, man. But you have a good night, bro.
0: I appreciate you as always, man. 310-840-4910. Peyton's got to be on cloud nine right now. Peyton, I know you're feeling good based off what your Ravens did tonight. Winning with Snoop Huntley under center, the defense showing, hey, we're not as bad as Linnell says we are. 310-840-4910. There we go. I feel like, no, you let it ride, Peyton. I want you to let it ride, brother. Because the way that this brother played tonight, Snoop, the Pro Bowler, America. The fact that he's a Pro Bowler is so trifling. Like, it's honestly part of the reason why I don't take him seriously as a backup. It's because he made it to the Pro Bowl. But, man, he balled the hell out, man. The touchdown throw to Devontae Walker, I thought was just big-time stuff on the road. I was going to say hostile territory, but, man, the way that the Ravens traveled, I mean, it's crazy. Jay is in Miami. What up, Jay?
6: You know, how you doing? I'm a long-time listener, man. I'm a 49. I expect this to beat Seattle today, right? Because I know that the NFL is predictable, and I'm a gambler. So I went with Seattle, and I'm actually happy that we won. I've been telling people that I believe we're going to win the Super Bowl this year. That's because of the commercials they're putting out. I feel like it's our last leg with all the veterans. And then the coach, his father's already etched in stone, and he's got his little spankings a few times. So before this team falls apart, I feel like we're going to get one. And one more thing, man.
0: Yes,
6: the
0: sir.
6: Giants-Washington game. What a debacle. If I was an owner, no lie, if I was an owner, I would call John Harbaugh in the office first and say, hey, listen, man, if you do something like that again, because you should have tried for the field goal on the 25, if you do some, even though he missed twice, if you do something like that again, you'll be a ball boy back in Baltimore, right? And then let's talk about the guy from Washington. That guy needs to be fired immediately. And Jalen Daniels needs to be benched for a game. If I was a coach, that's what I would do, because it's inevitable for something like that to happen. Come on, really? You don't call a timeout. You don't throw the ball out of bounds. You don't do something. Nobody has common sense. I'm not even a professional athlete, and I know how to coach a team better than an actual person who's getting paid millions of dollars.
0: Let her cook. Appreciate you, bro. Like, that was – what am I supposed to say? What am I supposed to say? Can I be honest? And I felt like this before. I was almost going to lie and say, I've never felt this way before. I'm embarrassed to be a Commanders fan right now. Like, I'm embarrassed. I got all these colors behind me. And I got the Jaden Daniels jersey up here. I'm embarrassed right now, America. I didn't mean to hit my mic. I'm not trying to take anything out of the mic. But it's just, it's been a tough Sunday, man. 310-840-4910 is the number. Adam is in Detroit wanting to check in. Adam, give me your Monday morning headline. Top takeaway from Sunday that you got to tell your coworker. Coming up here on Monday morning.
7: All right, guys. How you doing, first of all?
0: Doing good, man. Doing good.
7: Good, good, good. I had to take on the Lions. That's my team. But my take is two things. The Lions offense is clearly still the Lions offense. They just got to, keep the chemistry intact. That will win them games. But my other take, Shep is still Shep. Calvin Shepard, the defensive coordinator. I don't know if you know about that press conference. It seemed like he was trying to get himself fired.
0: Calvin Shepard's ass is terrible. He needs to take some damn accountability.
7: But listen, but let me say this. This is, we won. We blew him out, but the Lions still gave up almost 300 yards passing. Okay? So, I mean, they got some stops. They got, five 3-and-outs in a row, which is the most, which is all we've had all year since this game. So I'll give them that. But we gave up a bunch of yards. There was a play in the end zone where McCreary, our cornerback, he celebrated and stuff because the guy didn't catch the ball. He acted like he knocked it out. He didn't knock it out. The scheme's got to change. Take is that Shep is got to go, man.
0: He's got to get better. I appreciate the call, brother. 310-840-4910 is the number. Is this going to be someone that calls in and actually agrees with me on the Minnesota Vikings? Real quick on the Lions, because I know we got a lot of people out there that listen, on the ticket in Detroit. I said the same thing about the Lions as I felt about the Niners before today. But this is really just now really exclusively to the Detroit Lions. Their regular season record may look great because their schedule is continental soft. But when they go up against formidable opponents, a la the Bills earlier in the season, you're going to see exactly what Detroit is. And that is the biggest front runner in the NFC. Their defense is the worst in the conference. Hell, not the only defense is not worse than Detroit in the NFC are Washington and Dallas. And the only reason why defense is better than those two is because they have Aiden Hutchinson, who's a real legit game wrecker. Outside of that, man, it's awful. 310-840-4910 is the number here on Westwood One Sports Night. We bring you our Monday morning headline here on Westwood One Sports Night. In our Sunday morning headline or Monday morning headlines, I give you my top takeaways from Sunday. In the National Football League season, give me yours. 310-840-4910. You can hit us up via the YouTube chat as well. Just search Western One Sports Night. A guy, Bretta Watts, types in on X and says, on the bright side, San Francisco coming off an emotional game, so next week is a trap game. Huh, we got it. Must be a Commanders fan. Yeah. Look, everything that happened this week, and this is why I always lose when I do my $5 parlays. The NFL is so different week to week. Anything can happen on a week-in, week-out basis to where everyone's looking at the Raiders and how they've played and looking at the Patriots and how they've played, and no one would have thought the Patriots would have beat the hell out of the Raiders the way they did today. I don't think anybody would have thought that. But, man, it just goes to show you, that's what it is in the National Football League, man. That's what it is in the National Football League. Any given Sunday, it's real. It's October the 12th, right? We're going into week number 6. Based off of the culture of preseason, right? You don't play guys in the preseason anymore. Training camps have gotten soft. It's going to take some time to get some oil going. You used to play 4 preseason games or 3 preseason games, right? And then it'd still take you another month to get things going based off of how much you played your guys. We're going into week 6. So that means we've played the preseason, and now we're in that period of where we're ironing out the kinks, trying to win, keep our head above water as we get near midseason. By the time we get to Halloween, we should have a clear understanding of every team in the NFL. Who are the contenders? who are the pretenders. If we don't, well, damn it, that's going to be a problem. 310-840-4910 is the number. Give me your Monday morning headlines, your top takeaways from Sunday in the NFL that you got to tell your coworker coming up here on Monday morning. I'll take your calls on your Monday morning headline, plus tell you the top things that I learned in week number five of the NFL season next here on What's Up One Sports Night.
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2: 310-840-4910. Appreciate you, Peyton. That's how you reach us. You're on the talking text line. Says the youngest in charge. Linnell Willingham kicking it with you, keeping the vibe strong as we get you geared up for your work week, baby. Monday morning headlines is what I'm taking your calls on. Give me your top headline, your top takeaway from the Sunday that was in the NFL that you got to tell your coworker when you go into that office on Monday morning. Commander fans, if you want to take the day off tomorrow, I understand. If you're a Commander fan and you're going to work today, God bless you. If you're a Chargers fan and you're going to work today, wear a paper bag. If you're a Vikings fan going to work today, damn it, you should shrink yourself in honor of Kyler Murray. Best team in the NFC, as far as I'm concerned, through 5 weeks, none other than Kyler Murray and the Minnesota Vikings. Give me your top takeaway from week number 5 of the NFL season in our Monday morning headlines. 310-840-4910. I've gone through my list so many different times. I want to get some new voices in here on the phone. Our guy Philip out in Florida wanting to check in. Philip, what's going on?
3: Hey, I just want to say I want to thank you from us, all those Uber drivers, for keeping us informed and entertained overnight. I know you're a Commander fan, and I'm a Cowboy fan. I think if our teams don't show up next week, they should fire the whole coaching staffs of both teams and just let the players run amok because they're doing it anyway. But I want to call and talk about our Philadelphia Eagles.
2: Yeah, man. I didn't get to them really a lot tonight, but boy.
3: You know, a lot of people talked about them preseason, before the season, everything, that they were going to run amok in the East. They were going to go to the Super Bowl. They got a good chance of winning. And you know, if it went for a couple of plays, they would be sitting right there at 0-5 as well.
2: Honestly, I mean, they should have lost the game to Washington in the season opener. They should have lost to Tennessee. Yeah, you make a hell of a point. The thing, we didn't really talk a lot about the Eagles tonight. People are saying Nick Sirianni should be fired, brother. I think that's crazy. I think they didn't cover a kick, and that's why they lost the game today, as far as I'm concerned. But this division's wide open, man. Every team's got a fatal flaw.
3: Yep. Well, you know, they always say, you know, it all falls back on the head coach. If your assistant coaches and your players aren't working out right, it's all the head coach's fault. I agree with you. He had nothing to do with that. You players, you're being paid a lot of money. Get out there and do your diggum jobs, you know.
2: Do your job, buddy. I appreciate you as always, man. Hope you enjoy the rest of your morning, man. 310-840-4910. And most importantly, my Uber drivers out there, word to Yo Gotti. Rake it up, baby. Get that money. 310-840-4910 is the number. We're going to talk a lot about the Eagles later on tonight on Westwood One Sports Night. Guess what? You're hearing me right now in the morning as you're going to work, right? And then I'm back later on at night, 11 p.m. to 3 a.m. Eastern time here on Westwood One Sports Night. It'll be an overreaction Monday officially. When we're on the air a little bit later on tonight. Appreciate you locking in, though, however you choose to do so. Sirius XM, Channel 260, the Westwood One Sports app, and then our YouTube live stream. Just search Westwood One Sports Night. 310-840-4910. Give me your Monday morning headline, your top takeaway from Sunday that you got to tell your coworker as you're on the way into work this morning. Evan is in Vegas wanting to check in. Evan, what's going on?
4: Hey, how's it going? Good morning to you. Hope you're having a good day.
2: You too.
4: I just wanted to say the headline for Monday is we are who they thought they were. That goes for a lot of teams, but
2: yeah.
4: And particularly I'm thinking the 49ers. Listen, 3-0 in the division, 5-0 in just overall games for the year.
2: Yep.
4: And then just they're looking like a team that's destined to win the Super Bowl, or at least go to the Super Bowl, I think, in my opinion. The Raiders choking. Yeah. It's kind of a...
2: So here's how I would describe what happened to the Raiders, man. I think the Raiders are mentally soft. They have no mental toughness because last week was an emotional, gut-wrenching loss for them. And true. For them to just totally wet the bed defensively after being a top 10 unit through the first 5 weeks.
4: I don't know if that's actually who the Raiders are, what we saw today, but they seem to be doing Raider things. But I was going to say also, to follow up on that Eagles call too. Yeah. Just like that, they're just not coming together at all this year, and I feel like this team is just like not looking like the unit that you saw in the Super Bowl a couple years back.
2: Evan, so Evan, this is the crazy part though, right? Because I hear you, and I think you're mostly correct on Philadelphia. But man, if they cover the kick, Evan, think about how different we're talking about Philly. They would have knocked off a Jacksonville team who, dating back to last year, Evan, is the hottest team in the NFL. So I think Philly defensively showed you, hey, they're still locked in on that side of the football. I think they were excellent again today defensively.
4: If my aunt had balls, she'd be my uncle. There's a lot of ifs in the world.
2: I appreciate the call, brother.
5: Hey, yo, what the?
2: Yeah. 310-840-4910 is the number here on Western One Sports Night. Is that 2 a.m. hour, didn't I tell you, boy? It gets crazy.
6: I like how he took a very more, or a much more mature version of your saying. You keep it nice and family friendly, talking about if my aunt had a mustache, she'd be my uncle. And he went below the belt, literally.
2: 310-840-4910. Can I like peel the curtain back here for the first time in like the history of the show? I'm like actually dead tired. Like normally when the show ends, full transparency, when this show ends at 2:54 a.m. Eastern time, I normally am awake till about 6 o'clock in the morning. Now it's gonna sound crazy. Some people are asking, "What the hell are you doing?" Listening to Paul Heyman, Kurt Cignetti, all my favorite voices on YouTube, and then listening to the show back. Sunday nights are normally long for me because I'll tell you what I'll do when the show's over tonight. I'm gonna torture myself and go back and watch the Commanders game over again just because I'm an absolute sicko and I have to. And then, y'all know how I get down. I try to have the condensed version of every game watched by the Wednesday show so we can give you, some real concrete thoughts as we get geared up for the week that is. But I might be behind on that. I am tired as hell. 310-840-4910. Not too tired to hear from you, though. Give me your Monday morning headline top takeaway from Sunday that you got to tell your coworker coming up on Monday morning. And then I'll tell you what I learned today. If you're just joining us, man, I've given my flowers. Damn, am I like the mic? I've given my flowers to the 49ers. I think they're clearly the best team in the NFC West, and that's as far as I'll go with them. I think road wins in the National Football League more times than not earn you respect. And when you think about, just the way that recent history is gone, in this matchup between San Francisco and Seattle, I grew up on Everybody Hates Chris. I'm the youngest in charge, 28 years old. Caruso used to come to school and whip Chris's ass every damn day. And then one day, Chris got tired of getting his ass whooped, and he showed up to Corleone Junior High and gave Caruso everything he was looking for. That's what happened today, to me at least, when it comes to San Francisco versus Seattle. They had dominated this matchup. They have. They have simply dominated this matchup over the past couple of years. Last year in particular, man, it was really no match. The divisional round of the playoffs, they lost 41-6 at the hands of the Seattle Seahawks. In the season finale, they lost 13-3. So the last two times they played them, they scored a combined 9 points. Today you saw this San Francisco 49ers offense wasn't perfect. But you saw the impact that Mike Evans is able to have on the football game, going for over 100 yards. And really, it gives Kyle Shanahan and his offense something they haven't had since Brandon Ayuk, dating back to the last time they were in the Super Bowl. They got a dude on the perimeter that can consistently win one-on-one matchups. That is something that's huge. He did it earlier this afternoon, man, and was able to ultimately help that group pick up the victory. Speaking of Mike Evans, the head coach of the San Francisco 49ers, Kyle Shanahan, he spoke post-game and had this to say about the vet wide receiver's performance.
7: No, that's exactly it. I mean, that was the one drive that got us going. I think
5: It was like 12 plays or something, and we had to overcome a few penalties. I don't know if there was a sack, but we were not in good down and distance on a number of them. I think it was just penalties, and Mike and Brock to be able to get us back in there with some explosives and be able to get in the end zone was huge. That's exactly why he's here.
2: That's exactly why we brought his ass here, says Kyle Shanahan. I love it, even though I'm a habitual Niners hater, because I don't like Kyle because of what happened in D.C., and because they stole Trent Williams from us. There's a lot of reasons why I don't like the Niners. But even though I'm a habitual Niners hater, I can admit it was an impressive victory today, man. And I think they're clearly the best team in this division. I still think they have major flaws defensively. And when they play a more high-octane offense with a better quarterback that's not Sam freaking Darnold's terrible ass, I think they'll get exposed. Because I don't think that pass rush is legit either. I think Bosa is on the back nine when it comes to his career. And I just don't think he's the same pass rusher that he was in years past, man. Just simply not as impactful. Give me your Monday morning headline here on Westwood One Sports Night. Your Monday morning headline. Top takeaways from Sunday that you got to tell your coworker when you step into that office on Monday morning. Rashad calling from Baltimore. What's going on?
7: Hey, how's it going, man? Thanks for taking my call.
2: Yes, sir.
7: Actually, man, I'm in Atlanta. We came down to Atlanta for the game, whatever, man.
2: Yeah, man, it was a lot of y'all down there, wasn't it, man? Damn.
7: Yeah.
2: Man, on the first drive on the TV broadcast, yeah. I swear, all you heard was defense. Like, it was a damn Ravens home game.
7: Yeah, man, a lot of people came down from Baltimore. You know, we don't play down here, but only every 8 years. So, nah,
2: and Atlanta, a good place to travel to, for real, too. I get it.
7: Definitely a good place to travel, man. But, you know, honestly, I'm going to keep it real.
2: Yeah.
7: I didn't have no hope that we were going to be able to beat them without backup quarterback. Like, you
2: I
7: know,
2: didn't think y'all defense will hold up, bro. That's
7: me either. Not at all. Like, definitely. Like, listen, the last time I watched, when I watched the Saints game and Falcons Monday night,
2: yeah.
7: And I seen what they did to that Saints team, man, the way they was running all over them, I said, we are in trouble, you know. Like, I just didn't see it, man. But for that game, just, you know, Huntley, you know, they didn't ask too much of him. Everything like that, you know, he didn't make no mistake.
2: I think that's the thing I didn't hit on enough tonight, is he played well, but to your point, it was balanced. Justice Hill cracked off a couple big runs. Henry had a couple runs. They were balanced.
7: Right, and I thought, honestly, man, I thought, like I said, Bijan Robbs, I thought he was going to run all over us, man. To hold him under 100 yards, man.
2: It's impressive.
7: Like, that's crazy, you know, man. But
2: stuff, and it'd be my biggest takeaway if I was a Ravens fan, because I had real concerns about the defense. You listen to the show regularly, bro. Jalen Hawkins, Marlon Humphrey. I've been on them for the last 2-3 weeks, ever since Brazil, man. And I think tonight against a skill group like this, they show well for themselves. I'm going to let you run, Rashad. I appreciate you as always, brother. Enjoy your trip, man. 310-840-4910. John in Tuscaloosa going to finish things off for us here on Westwood One Sports Night. John, what you got, man?
8: All right. Terrific show. What a color commentary. When we were kids, the grown-ups had season tickets to the Giants, Yankee Stadium,
2: yeah.
8: In the end zone. And we got to watch Y.A. Tittle and Fran Tarkenton.
2: Did you just
8: play.
2: Say Y.A. Tittle? Holy cow! John, how old are you? OG, how old are you, brother?
8: The jokey part was the announcers would say, Where's Fran? They couldn't find him. He was doing these circular around it all and such. But I call this a terrific show, color commentary, and you know just pull everybody in.
2: I appreciate you, man. I appreciate you, John. My man, John.
6: Why a title's a crazy pull.
2: That's
6: I didn't know. I didn't know there was a large or any existence of a Venn diagram of people that listen to you on a regular basis, because we love John. John's called in multiple times.
2: Yes.
6: But people that listen to you on a regular basis and have also seen Y.A. Tittle play in person.
2: Like, that's crazy, dog. And the fact, the only reason that I know that name is because I play Madden, and, like, he's got some of the records in the NFL, or had back in the day when I was playing, like, Madden 08, Madden 09. Oh, my God. John in Tuscaloosa, God bless you, brother. I hope you enjoy the rest of your week, man. It's the start of the work week for a lot of our homies out there that are part of our Westwood One Sports Night family. You know how I get down, baby. I appreciate y'all checking in with us each and every week here on Westwood One Sports Night. I am the youngest.

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0: 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Here's Linnell Willingham.
1: I'm going to have to figure out somehow, some way. Denton, you weren't here. Westwood One Sports Night, one final segment to go. My headset, I can no longer hear, so that's not great. But we're going to make things happen. Westwood One Sports Night continues, one final segment to go. As we get you geared up. Oh, there we go. I had it not plugged in all the way. As we get you geared up for...
2: Was that not the first thing you would check when you lose the ability to hear?
1: I didn't check both ends because there's two male ends. There's one that plugs into the jack, and then there's one that plugs into the actual... Yeah. Yeah. 310-840-4910. Notice that I just shout the number whenever there are awkward things that are said. One final segment to go as we get you geared up for the finale of week number 5 in the NFL. Coming up later on tonight, Monday Night Football, Rams house. Matt Stafford and the LA Rams taking on the Buffalo Bills. Both of these two teams need the victory. I'm going to go with Buffalo. I think they're going to cause some issues for that secondary of the LA Rams, and I think the D-line of the Bills is going to, you know, potentially make Matt Stafford and company one-dimensional. I know there was some Mike Evans shenanigans that I wanted to get into to finish things up because he had, the best way that I could describe it is like a hilarious flex earlier today as he was torching the Seattle Seahawks defense. How bad did he torch them? You might ask, not too bad. No big deal. Just 7 catches, over 100 yards, a touchdown. He was on the injury report all week with his hamstring. We didn't know if he was actually going to give it a go. But he bought out of control. I thought San Fran played their ass off, man. I did. I think they're the clear-cut best team in the NFC West. Would I call them the best team in the NFC? Nah, not to this point. I got real questions still about the defensive side of the football for San Francisco. When they play more formidable opponents, I think you'll see that exposed. As far as Mike Evans is concerned, though, him, McCaffrey, Kittle, Debo, Trent Williams, Bosa, Greenlaw, Warner, as long as them vets are healthy for this group, they're going to be in the fight all year long. It's just a super talented roster. The big question, the big caveat, is can they stay upright? There's a swagger that they now have as well. Now that Mike Evans is in the fold, remember what I said, him being back in the fold is huge because it's the first time that Kyle has a matchup weapon on the perimeter since Brandon Ayuk went crazy, you know? So Mike Evans is going to provide them something huge there. And you saw it today to the tune of 7 catches, 111 yards, and a touchdown. He's also a veteran that's got an edge to him as well. He's been around the block, and he ain't taking no nonsense. There was a Seahawks corner who tried to pop it with Mike Evans, and Mike Evans at first didn't even know who this Seahawks player was. He turned the player around to look at the back of his jersey. Here is Mike Evans postgame explaining the funny back and forth between him and Trevon Diggs. 310-840-4910 is how you reach us. One final opportunity to get in here on the phones. It was a crazy moment because Trevon Diggs is a pretty known player in the National Football League. And when it comes to when it comes to Mike Evans, not a guy that's like known to getting into it with people. He had that thing with Marshon Lattimore back in the day. So I do remember that beef. But outside of that, like Mike Evans ain't like a fighter. No. Mike Evans is a lover. But just like anybody, you bark up the wrong tree and you don't get the reaction that you're looking for. Here's Mike Evans postgame explaining the kerfuffle.
3: I didn't know that was him at first because I played against him a few times and we always been cool. You know, he was a good player. And I honestly didn't know it was him because in the helmet, it's hard to tell sometimes. And you know, we were talking trash. And I think I like pushed him, and then I was like, "Who are you?" And I looked, make sure, I'm like, "Oh, it's Diggs." And then he mushed me. It should have been a penalty.
1: Oh, Lord. Trayvon, that's tough. It's humbling.
2: That's so much worse than the actual act itself.
1: Yeah.
2: Because it means that San Francisco didn't spend an ounce of time this week game planning for Trayvon Diggs.
1: Not somebody that you should probably game plan for at this juncture. But to their credit, to his credit, I guess, he was on the practice squad. So, like, there wasn't a guarantee that he was going to get called up. But I guess it just speaks to where Trayvon Diggs is at this juncture.
2: Boy, how the mighty have fallen when he's not playing bad quarterbacks that underthrow receivers. All the time.
1: Once upon a time, that guy was a ball magnet. Now,
2: what was he doing talking to Mike Evans?
1: Oh, wow. Yeah, I mean, do you take him as a bad guy? Do you take him as like a villain?
2: Well, I know you and him got a situation going on. So because I know you're not on great terms with Trayvon Diggs, I feel like I'm not on great terms with Trayvon Diggs. And don't know the man at all. Never met him.
1: That's why you were a real deal individual. Yeah, this is a Trayvon Diggs show. A Trayvon Diggs friendly show. We love the Diggs family on this show. I'm burying the hatchet with the Diggs family. Real quick, Denton, totally random aside. You didn't have this on your bingo card, I guarantee you. Guess who was arguing on Instagram tonight?
2: I did have this on my bingo card. Anthony Davis and Luther Burden.
1: You saw this, bro?
2: I did.
1: I couldn't believe it, Denton. I was like, what the hell is this? So I guess Ant Davis is a known Packers fan.
2: He is.
1: Jeez. You need to convert him to a Commanders fan. None of the Wizards like the Commanders, by the way. It's the weirdest bit. Does it bother me? Yes. More than it should? Yes. Peyton, you were awesome. Denton, just the absolute GOAT. Appreciate you all hitting us up on the phones. Back with you later tonight on Westwood One Sports on 11 p.m. to 3 a.m. Eastern Time. Drake, Pete, hallelujah.
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12: So a Texas rancher was killed by a suspected cartel IED. 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

0: 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Here's Linnell Willingham.
1: Yes, indeedy. You're the big voice guy. Youngest in charge, Linnell Willingham, kicking it with you as I get you up to 3 a.m. Eastern time here on a Sunday night edition of What's With One Sports Night. We'll give you Monday morning headlines coming up in the 1 a.m. hour on the East Coast as you all listen to this program as you get geared up for your day of work. I appreciate all the kind tweets and texts that I've gotten saying how much you all have appreciated the show. You can continue to hit me up on social media at NELL_BTP. We just had the fifth Sunday of the National Football League wrap up with doing the unthinkable, as far as I'm concerned, winning a game without Lamar Jackson. Snoop Huntley, 24-32, 201 yards and 2 touchdowns as the Ravens 30-23 winners over the Falcons. Tough sledding if you're a Falcons fan. Tua Tagovailoa played in this game, and he cost you this game. 2 of 3, 34 yards and a crucial interception. Crucial interception that ultimately cost the Atlanta Falcons this football game. Michael Penix left this game in overtime with a injury, and Tua giveth, Tua taketh away. So Tua taketh away Tagovailoa. Like, he was awful tonight. And just watching him play football, it feels like he's struggling, man, to play. It feels like everything that he does is difficult. Every drop back, he's using all of his might. Every throw, he's using all of his might to get the football there. The Falcons are cooked if that's going to have to be their backup for the entirety of the 2026 season. And we know that is their reality. So they're cooked. There are a lot of things to take away from this football game, though. I think first and foremost for Baltimore, being able to win this game today was absolutely huge for them for a bevy of different reasons. One, Cleveland lost. Obviously, they were in the driver's seat of the division heading into today. You're now back atop the division after the win. Baltimore plays Cleveland next week, so super important for them to get a game on them today with them falling short on the road against the Jets. Big win if you're Baltimore. And then doing it without Lamar, man. You don't want to live life without Lamar. And we heard the reports earlier today that Lamar is probably going to return next week against Cleveland. If y'all was listening on Wednesday night on West Football Sports, and I told you, if the Baltimore Ravens rush Lamar back, they deserve whatever consequences come with it. I would not let him play until he is 110%, especially with an ankle injury, something that could easily be re-injured, something that could easily linger throughout the remainder of the regular season. And you remember what happened with the hamstring, led to the back, and then he ends up, you know, missing key games down the stretch, and you don't make the postseason as a result. Learn from your prior mistakes, Baltimore Ravens, and Lamar Jackson, for that reason. I get you want to play, you know what I'm saying? But, brother, you got to do what's best for business, right? And what's best for business is you not playing unless you're 110% being that MVP caliber Lamar Jackson that we know you're capable of being. In the interim, though, Snoop Huntley did the damn thing tonight. I had questions about, one, Snoop Huntley's ability to keep them in this football game, and then Snoop Huntley's ability to make enough plays to win, ultimately. And the throw he made to DeVontez Walker to win this football game, like, that's what it's about when it comes to the backup quarterback position, being constantly ready, being constantly prepared. There's something in my ear echoing. Being constantly prepared, being constantly ready. That's what it's all about, man. Snoop Huntley big time, 24-32, 201 yards and 2 touchdowns. And look, I made the joke early, and I meant it. You know what I'm saying? There's truth behind every joke now. Think about the relationship. First of all, how cool would this be? Put yourself in Lamar Jackson and Snoop Huntley's shoes. Dudes that grew up in the same neighborhood as kids growing up. And now, y'all playing for the same NFL team. Lamar got the Ravens to get and acquire Snoop Huntley. So your best friend got you a job. We could probably all relate to that. Someone's helped you get a job before, one way or another, in this world. But it's the NFL. And look, he gets you a job. And Snoop Huntley, if I'm being real, Snoop Huntley's the breadwinner. If I'm keeping an 8 more than 92, Snoop Huntley's the breadwinner. He gets all of the perks of being the best quarterback in football without having to play a snap, unless Lamar gets hurt, obviously. I mean, what would you rather have? What life is better? You tell me. So I love it. I think the camaraderie, the energy that exists within that locker room, part of the reason why it looks like, and I'm not walking the statement back yet, I still probably won't pick them to beat Cleveland. I just like losing money, clearly. Why wouldn't I pick them to beat Cleveland? I will continue to remain steadfast in the fact that, like, I don't think they can consistently win without him. And that's not me saying anything egregious. That's me giving a boatload of respect to Lamar. At the same time, disrespecting the Ravens. Because I think he covers up so many of their fatal flaws that they have as a football team. One of their fatal flaws, I thought, right, going into tonight, was this Ravens defense. And we've talked about him ad nauseum on this show, specifically over like the last 3 weeks. Marlon Humphrey, Jalen Hawkins, some of the dudes in this secondary have really struggled at times this year, man. Nate Wiggins is their clear-cut number one corner. Marlon Humphrey, the guy that normally gets targeted right now in this secondary. And I think you look at this division, Burrow, Chase, Higgins, you got to be steady on the back end. And I thought tonight, going up against Pitts, London, Bijan, I thought they would give this Ravens defense a lot more trouble than they did. It's a credit to Justin Madubuike. It's a credit to all the big boys that played up front tonight for Baltimore. One, getting pressure on Michael Penix, making him uncomfortable throughout the entirety of this game, and then helping the secondary out, man. Real quick on Penix, and if you watch the game closely the way that I do, you probably pick up on this. Penix has tore both of his ACLs. What I think you notice from Penix, he's very cognizant of people being around his feet within the pocket. Very cognizant of it, right? A lot of times you see, more than any other quarterback that I watch, if I'm being honest, and Denton, if you, I want you to chime in on this if you agree, more than any other quarterback that I see, Michael Penix throws the football into the dirt. Michael Penix has awfully inaccurate passes. Just way off the mark. I think he's so cognizant of people falling around his legs that he is sometimes reluctant to step into throws, and his mechanics get very sloppy and inconsistent when dudes are around his feet because he's conscious of his knee getting rolled up on. And I wonder if that's something that they're going to be able to overcome. Now, if you're Atlanta, how do you kind of manage that in real time? Well, you make sure you always have one of the top offensive lines in football in front of him so he's able to alleviate that concern. Because when he is upright, when he is protected properly, when the mechanics are down pat, right, he doesn't look bad. He looks like one of the better quarterbacks in football. I think that's a big, big piece of this. Will he ever admit that? Probably not, as far as I'm concerned. But, man, it was fascinating to see Penix tonight play the way that he played. I think they've got to figure that out in terms of his mechanics getting more consistent when dudes are around his legs. That's a mental thing, and I don't know how easily they'll be able to overcome that. Let's go to Bruce in L.A. wanting to check in, batting leadoff tonight here on Westwood One Sports Night, hitting us up on the talking text line, 310-840-4910. You can do the same. Bruce, what up?
2: Hey, Linnell, how you doing? What a great, exciting NFL weekend, man. Starts with a huge upset on Thursday night. A big upset tonight. Both cases, backup quarterbacks defeat, in the case of Dak Prescott, the $60 million man defeated by an undrafted rookie. And then tonight, Tyler Huntley, who nobody gives any credit to. Now, Michael Penix isn't a $60 million man, but he's an established first-round draft. Well, not established, but a first-round draft choice. Beat him. It goes to show you that anything can happen any game and any week in the NFL. Regarding the Washington game, I agree with everything you said about those two coaches. Both both teams should have won the game in overtime, but for whatever reason, I don't know. I don't care if the weather's bad. You attempt the field goal. If you don't make it, you don't make it. At least you try. You know, and in my opinion, NFL coaches are showing they're not hired for their brains. They're hired for the camera shot. But most owners want a cool-looking, big, tough dude on the camera shot for 3 hours every week, and they want a guy who does great press conferences, big, tough guy doing Mike Ditka type guy doing
1: It's one of the most difficult jobs in America, Bruce, is how I would put it. I appreciate the call as always, partner. 310-840-4910 is how you hit us up on the talking text line. This is Westwood One Sports Night, baby. Youngest in charge, Linnell Willingham, kicking it with you as we get you up to 3 a.m. Eastern time, keeping you up to speed with everything that went down today in the National Football League, fifth Sunday of the NFL year. I enjoyed it just from a logistics standpoint, sitting back, chilling, watching NFL football all day, jotting down notes to bring you all the best show possible. What a day it's been, though, man. And it wrapped up with Sunday Night Football. The Falcons falling at home to the Baltimore Ravens. That Ravens defense played their tails off here tonight. Something that they can carry moving forward. We'll see if Lamar is able to return to the lineup. As far as Atlanta is concerned, don't hold your head. You're right in the thick of things when it comes to that NFC South division. New Orleans went down today. You saw, obviously, Tampa get the win this past week against Dallas. So, yeah, it sucks that you lost, but you're very much right within the thick of things in this division. Carolina on top at 2-2. Atlanta currently holding down second place at 2-3. 310-840-4910. The number. Bert is in Baltimore wanting to check in, giving us his thoughts on what happened tonight with Baltimore. Bert, what's going on?
3: Hey, what's up, Linnell?
1: What's going on?
3: You know, man? I never shared this with you, but when I was a 13-year-old pizza-faced teenager, I was the starting quarterback for the 110-pound and undefeated state champion Laurel Boys and Girls Club.
1: Okay, with the 110, the big boys.
3: I couldn't do anything like any quarterback you've ever seen on TV except for one thing. I knew how many timeouts we had at every point in the game. What a shame it must be for Dan Quinn to have to listen to people rip him because he employs a quarterback that is totally unaware of time and score and game situation. To think that he should have to just automatically kick a field goal when you've seen the silliest things happen with 8 and 13 seconds left in NFL games over the last few years. That his quarterback wouldn't know that he didn't have any timeouts. And then worse, that the quarterback would throw him under the bus at the post-game interview because apparently he didn't broadcast it into the dude's headset. That's a shame. The other thing is, Snoop Huntley, there are better backup quarterbacks in the NFL by far. He's not going to throw for 300 or 400 yards, but he is 5-6 as a starting quarterback for the Ravens. He fits their scheme perfectly, and he fits the city of Baltimore perfectly, and we love him.
1: I don't think he's bad, man. I just think it's such a drop-off in Lamar. You hear what I said. It's not about Snoop not being good enough, Bert. I think it's Lamar masks so many deficiencies with this Baltimore team. I just don't think Snoop is able to lift as heavy as Lamar is. You know what I'm saying? I appreciate the call as always, brother, man. 310-840-4910 is how you get at me here on Westwood One Sports Tonight. A bunch of different ways you can chime into the program. SiriusXM Channel 260, the Westwood One Sports app, as well as our YouTube live stream, man. Just search Westwood One Sports Tonight. I'm here with you 11 p.m. to 3 a.m. Eastern Time. Youngest in charge, Linnell Willingham, telling you what it is and what it ain't, man, when it comes to the National Football League. A lot more on tap as we roll throughout the program. We will get you up to speed. As a matter of fact, let's do that right now real quick. Let's get you up to speed with what happened in the landscape of Major League Baseball. Little Brewers and Dodgers check-in. Brewers 2-1 winners in game one of the NLCS. And it was one of these games, man, that I think is going to set the tone for what the series is. I think when you look at this matchup, you don't expect it to be a super high-scoring series. I expect to see a bunch of 2-1, 1-2, 3-0 results throughout the course of this series, because the pitching staffs of both of these two teams is so damn good, with Jacob Mizorowski being as dominant as he is. Obviously, the depth that the LA Dodgers have in their rotation. Just from watching this game tonight, and, you know, the feel in the arena, first and foremost, out in Milwaukee, one, tone setter, made you feel like you were in the arena as you were watching at home if you got your TV turned up loud enough. There were certain moments in this game where the crowd went absolutely crazy. The Bryce Terang homer in the bottom of the fourth absolutely lit that place on fire. When you look at, you know, some of the strikeouts that Mizorowski was able to secure, the crowd would go insane. And I think the momentum of being at home, the juice of being at home, was that extra oomph that got Milwaukee over the top tonight. Let's look at the pitchers. Mizorowski, Tarik Skubal, both really not that strong tonight. And obviously, when you talk about these two pitchers, Skubal and Mizorowski, the bar is super duper high. Obviously, with Jacob Mizorowski, the one thing that he is, I don't want to say the one thing, but what he's really relied on throughout the course of this year, it's arguably the most dominant fastball in all of Major League Baseball. And when he does not have the command and control that we're accustomed to seeing him have, right, you can see him get tagged and hit up a little bit. You saw him walk a couple of dudes throughout the course of the night. Like, it was fascinating to watch him work, I would say. But, man, you know, he's big time. And they need him in a game like this to get out of there giving up only one. Hope you get out of there with him giving up nothing. Man, I was more disappointed, I would say, though, in the effort of Tarik Skubal, man. I just thought he could have been better. I expect more out of him in this situation. If I'm keeping it 8 more than 92, he's the veteran pitcher between him and Mizorowski. I don't expect the NLCS to be too big of a spot for Tarik Skubal, and it felt like it was tonight. He did not give them enough. I know you're going to look at the box score and say, I gave up one run. One run too many, as far as I'm concerned. The Milwaukee Brewers 1-0 winners, 2-1 winners over the LA Dodgers, taking a 1-0 series lead in the NLCS. We will keep you up to speed on everything that happened today in the course of the National Football League as we roll throughout this program here tonight. Youngest in charge, Linnell Willingham, getting you up to 3 a.m. time. A hell of a lot more to get into, including your Monday morning headlines. We'll get to that coming up in the 1 a.m. hour on the East Coast. Coming up on the other side, we do it each and every Sunday night following the conclusion of Sunday Night Football here on Westwood One Sports Night. What did I learn today? The top things I learned throughout the landscape of the National Football League today, next here on Westwood One Sports Night.
0: Hollywood hosts a possible Super Bowl preview when the NFL's last two MVPs face off. Josh Allen leads the Bills into SoFi against Matthew Stafford and the Rams on Monday Night Football. Westwood One Sports.
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1: Yes, indeedy. You heard the big voice guy, youngest in charge, Lynell Willingham, rocking out with you as I get you up to 3 a.m. Eastern time. You hit us up on the phones, 310-840-4910. Line up on the phones with this. We do it each and every Sunday here on Westwood One Sports Night. Tell me something you learned today in watching the NFL games on Sunday. 310-840-4910. What was the number one thing that you learned today? Your number one takeaway from today in the National Football League. I'll kick us off here. I learned today that the San Francisco 49ers are, without a shadow of a doubt, the best team in the landscape of the NFC West. Road wins earn respect. To finally conquer your bully in what I consider to be really your tallest, toughest test of the season, it's impressive. And then the thing that stands out to me and what I love about this group, they overcame the adversity throughout the game. Brock Purdy's turned it over. Debo turned it over late. Yet this group continued to fight, scratch, claw, on the road, guys, in hostile territory against a group that's had their number. I say it all the time, or I use this analogy all the time on this program, man. I'm 28 years old. I go by the youngest in charge. I was raised on Everybody Hates Chris. On Everybody Hates Chris, Caruso's ass bullied Chris until the cows came home. He had Chris scared to come into the damn school hall. But one day, Chris stood up to Caruso and whooped Caruso's ass. Man, today, Caruso got his ass whooped. Today, the San Francisco 49ers cheated on their fears and broke up with their doubts. They got engaged with their faith. Now they're marrying their dreams. They're going to be the winner of the NFC West. Book it. Book it. I promise you. That was the type of win today that gets that monkey off of your back, that gets confidence to be exuded all throughout your building. Ladies and gentlemen, that's the special stuff, what you saw today from the San Francisco 49ers. How they did it was even more impressive. Think about the number one thing that's really in the way of the Niners making it to the Super Bowl, if we keep it 8 more than 92. The number one thing in the way of the Niners, one is their secondary, and then two I would say is the injury bug, right? Keeping all of their seasoned veterans healthy, right? Christian McCaffrey, George Kittle coming off an Achilles tear, Debo Samuel, right? Mike Evans, Trent Williams, Bosa, right? Greenlaw, Wagner, you know what I'm saying? I mean, Warner, rather. Fred Warner. Like, it's about keeping those guys healthy. If they can do that, they're going to be in the fight. They're going to be one of the last teams standing. Speaking of Mike Evans, when he was brought to San Francisco, I said it at the time, between that signing, talking about Mike Evans going to San Fran and then Kenneth Walker going to the Chiefs, just two things that the league was going to regret allowing to happen, right? The league was going to regret allowing Kenneth Walker to go to Kansas City because for the first time in his career, Patty's got an easy button. And for the first time since Brandon Ayuk, Kyle Shanahan has a dude that can consistently beat man-to-man coverage on the perimeter. They're dangerous, man. Debo Samuel's playing like vintage Debo Samuel. And this group looks as good as they've ever looked. Mike Evans, though, man. I mentioned him being a matchup nightmare, a superb chess piece for this group. 7 catches, 113 yards, and a touchdown. Remember, guys, he's battling through a hammy already. You want to talk about being a gangster, toughing it out through injury, and really being an example for your team, letting your teammates know, hey, Slim, it's nothing, and I mean nothing, that's going to stop me from being available for y'all in our biggest game of the season, going up against Caruso. If you're a little bit older, going up against Debo. You know what I'm saying? I look at this San Francisco 49ers group and say, you know what? Despite my concerns about their health, on paper, when they are healthy, they're as good as anybody in the National Football League. And I clearly think they're the best team in this NFC West. Kyle Shanahan, the head coach of the Niners, had a pretty tumultuous offseason, and I think you could say that about the Niners, period. He spoke post-game about the performance of his veteran wide receiver, Mike Evans, coming up big when the Niners needed him the most.
2: No, that's exactly it. I mean, that was the one drive that got us going. I think it was like 12 plays or something, and we had to overcome a few penalties. I don't know if there was a sack, but we were not in good down and distance on a number of them. I think it was just penalties, and Mike and Brock to be able to get us back, and there were some explosives, and be able to get in the end zone was huge. That's exactly why he's here.
1: It's exactly why we brought him here. Really, it's exactly why they brought him here. He was big time coming up, big time in and time out for that group. They have Washington next week, so good luck. I'm not looking forward to that game. I'm terrified for that game, if I'm being totally honest. It's not going to be fun having to deal with that in real time. What else did I learn? I want to know what you learned, too, baby. Hit me up on the phones, 310-840-4910. What did you learn? What are your top takeaways from today in the National Football League, man? 310-840-4910. You can tweet at me as well. It is at NELL_BTP. Same handle on each and every social media platform. And then you can hit us up in the YouTube chat as well. Just search Westwood One Sports Night. What did you learn, National Football League fans? One other thing that I learned is Aaron Rodgers isn't going to be the reason that Pittsburgh doesn't win the AFC North. Steelers big fat winners today, 34-22 over the Indianapolis Colts. Aaron Rodgers, 22-31, 235 yards and 3 touchdowns. Man, a vintage Aaron Rodgers performance. And, man, when you really lock in and think about it, Aaron Rodgers has thrown 9 touchdowns in the past 3 weeks for the Pittsburgh Steelers. He is figuring things out. He had a 71% completion percentage today, his highest of the season. I mean, Aaron Rodgers, say what you want about Aaron Rodgers, the person. Aaron Rodgers, the quarterback, although he's saying this is his last year, and we'll see on that. Aaron Rodgers, the quarterback, is showing here through the first 5 weeks of the season, he's got a lot left in the tank. And the Pittsburgh Steelers today, down Mike Pittman, lost Roman Wilson in this game. They got it going. And the most encouraging piece about Pittsburgh here over the past couple of weeks is Jaylen Warren and this running attack have really gotten going. He went for over 100 yards again today in their win against the Indianapolis Colts. Aaron Rodgers teaching and telling us that, hey, it ain't going to be my fault if we don't make it to the promised land. The Pittsburgh Steelers right now, after their win today over the Indianapolis Colts, keeping pace within the landscape of the AFC North. They moved to 3-2 on the season. 3-0 at home are the Pittsburgh Steelers. So the Yinzers, those pierogi-eating monsters, when they're in attendance, things are a little bit different for A.A. Ron and the Pittsburgh Steelers. 310-840-4910 is the number. What did you learn today in terms of what you saw in the National Football League here in week number 5, your top takeaway from week number 5 of the National Football League season? I want it from you right here on Westwood One Sports Night. 310-840-4910 is the number. I'll give you another one here. And if I'm being honest, America, super producer Denton Day, this one pains me. This one pains me because of how bullish I was last week. They made their debut, America, on the most highly anticipated power ranking segment in all of sports talk radio, Nell's Super Six Pack. This team made their debut this past week. That trip on the six pack going to be short-lived. The Las Vegas Raiders today got punched upside the head by the New England Patriots. 45-17.
3: That's terrible.
1: 45-17. I went to Magruder High School in Rockville, Maryland. If you're listening out in the DMV, you know what's up. I lost some games in my lifetime, 63-0, 55-0. And my uncle would always tell me, man, whenever we would lose, this is just him being a good uncle, I guess. Man, they're not 63 points better than y'all. Which is like a crazy thing to think of. It's like, damn, you know what? Uncle Steven, they're not 63 points better than us. Damn it, if you're a Raiders fan out there, Are the Patriots 28 points better than you? Huh? 45-17. Drake May, 374 yards, passing, four touchdowns. We're going to give New England their flowers coming up momentarily. But this is about the Raiders. And see, when they're winning, I'll go. When they're losing, it's just the Raiders. What happened today, if I'm being honest, and this is bad. I'd be ringing the alarm if I was a Raiders fan. This is a character flaw that you showed today. This is a character flaw. The Raiders are mentally fragile. What the Las Vegas Raiders showed today is that they're mentally fragile. Here's why. They lost last weekend really in a heartbreaking fashion when you think about the kickoff return fumble that led to the touchdown that won the game for Kansas City. And what was the talk all week long? Oh, it was a moral victory for the Raiders. Oh, the Raiders are for real. You can go on this very YouTube page and see that I said the Raiders are for real. Everyone was licking them like an ice cream cone. You pick up what I'm putting down? And the Raiders thought they boo-boo ain't stink. You need to spray some Febreze after yourself, Las Vegas, because it does. The reality is, man, they showed that, one, they were reading their own press clippings, and then, two, they're not emotionally over the letdown from last week against Kansas City, where they played their ass off. They just happened to come up on the wrong side of the W or the L. They were terrible today. They were awful, awful throughout the landscape of this game. 45 points given up, by far the most that the Raiders have given up this season. They gave up 30 last week to my homie Pat. And look, part of the reason why I was taking Vegas seriously at 3-1 was because of the defense, guys. And today, it was like a hot knife through butter talking about this defense, man. Not good at all. The run game couldn't get going. That was the other disappointing part. They got totally punked up front along the line of scrimmage by this New England Patriots defensive front. I saw some folks saying in the chat, oh, Ashton Gentry was hurt, man. It don't matter. They got other backs. They got Mike Washington, who got one carry today. When you get down as early and as quickly as they did, I don't think Clint Kubiak did a good enough job sticking with the run game and trying to create and maintain balance when it comes to that offense. I thought that was the one thing that they were lacking, that they were missing. What did you learn today? 310-840-4910. Your top takeaways from the Sunday that was in the National Football League. We just wrapped up our fifth Sunday of the NFL season. What did you learn? Hit me up on the talking text line, 310-840-4910. You can tweet at me as well. Same handle on each and every social media platform. It is at NELL_BTP. Something else I learned today. The Minnesota Vikings are the best team in the NFC. Through 5 weeks of football, the Minnesota Vikings are the best team in the NFC. And I know some San Francisco 49er fans are going to be a little pissy about that. Hit me up, 310-840-4910. Tell me why San Fran's better. Here's why I think the Vikings are the best team in the conference. Defensively, it's the best unit in all of the National Football League, for one. So let's stop it right there in terms of that, right? Best unit in football. Tyler Shuck and the Saints have been lit offensively. Tyler Shuck coming into today was top four in the NFL in passing yards. They held that offense to 96 yards through the air, guys. Brian Flores not playing with y'all. Brian Flores is dialing it up. He's not being shy about it. And they're executing on the back end. They're executing within this front seven. And most importantly, they're turning the football over. That's the secret sauce with Minnesota. Three turnovers forced today by this Minnesota Vikings defense. They're legit on that side of the football, man. And don't let the offense start going. Don't let the offense start going. Guess what they did today, America? They got going offensively. Kyler Murray, best game as a Viking. 24-30, 229 and a touchdown. And then they did it on the ground. Balance. Complimentary football, America. We were geeked watching it. 36 carries, 153 yards and a touchdown for the Minnesota Vikings. Kyler Murray making plays off schedule. It was a vintage Kyler game. Wasn't perfect, but it was the best game he's played as a member of the Minnesota Vikings. And that offense is going to be as efficient as they were today. And they were 9 of 18 on third down. You want to talk about a number that tells you just how efficient they were. If they're going to be that efficient and play defense that way, this is the best team in football. Why are they better than San Francisco? Excuse me, the best team in the NFC. Why are they better than San Francisco? Because guess what Minnesota is going to represent for the Seahawks? Excuse me, for the Niners. Minnesota is Seattle with a better defense. Minnesota is Seattle with a run game. Minnesota is Seattle with Justin Jefferson instead of JSN. They're going to play the same style of football. It's going to look the exact same way when these two meet down the line, talking about Minnesota and San Francisco. I believe Minnesota has the defense to really stymie Brock Purdy and make them look like a shell of themselves. That's why I would take Minnesota at this point over the San Francisco 49ers. 7 days out the week and twice on Sundays. 318-40-4910 is the number. What did you learn today as you were watching NFL football? Give me your top takeaways from week number 5 of the NFL season. 310-840-4910. While you line up on the phones, I want to let you hear from Vikings quarterback Kyler Murray. He spoke today after his best performance as a member of the Vikings. Kyler had this to say postgame.
3: I think it's just, you know, that's what today called for. Not trying to go out there, force it or anything like that. You know, when it's there, it's there. And I think, you know, again, the team, it kind of ignited us offensively in moments, you know, just trying to make plays with my feet and downfield whenever things broke down. You know, the play to Jayshon, DJ. There was a couple plays today that I was able to make extended plays. So I love to do it when it's there, but it's not like something I'm going out there searching for, you know, trying to play within the rhythm of the offense. And if it happens, it happens.
1: Kyler Murray coming up big time for the Minnesota Vikings. 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
0: The U.S. women's national team faces off against number 1 ranked Spain. 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

0: That's what I feel like. 12-1 Sports Night, baby. Youngest in charge. Liddell Willingham rocking out with you as I get you up to 3 a.m. Eastern Time. What a show it has been, man. We're already halfway down the hatch. Doesn't feel like it, man. Feels like we've been here for about a half hour to this point. We've chewed on a lot. I want you all to hit me up on the phones. 310-840-4910. Give me the top thing you learned today in the landscape of the National Football League. 310-840-4910. Mr. Positive. Greg, out in Michigan. What's going on?
1: Go for your dreams.

0: Greg, I want you to know if it was up to me, that would never happen.
1: LW. Oh, I love Peyton Lodge. Thank you, Peyton. That's awesome. I got to ask you, LW, what I've learned, who are the Detroit Lions? Are they a good team? Are they a bad team? I mean, they played a very subpar team today.
0: Yes.
1: We'll just see what happens. But I got to ask you, can my Bills beat the Rams tomorrow? And how is it going to play out, LW? Thanks for taking my call.
0: No. You stay right there. You stay right there. First and foremost, hello, Mr. Positive. The fact that sports radio fans out there, callers out there, you should never know the board op on a first and last name basis. Let's just get that right out of the way here right off the rip. Mr. Positive, we love you. You can't have two teams either. Either you're a Bills fan or you're a Lions fan. I'm making you draw your line in the sand here tonight. Kidding, obviously. On your Lions, I'm glad you finished up with they played a mediocre, subpar opponent. Their offense has been electric, though, Greg. You can't deny it. That's the one thing that, you know, even though they're doing it against weak defenses, as we all can admit, the fact that they're doing it, Greg, they can't help who they're playing week in and week out. They just got to play who's in front of them. And then as far as Buffalo is concerned, man, after watching Stella get her groove back today, talking about Drake May and the Patriots, that division just got a hell of a lot more interesting, Mr. Positive.
1: LW, you're spot on. Thanks for being you.
0: If you and Chris Collinsworth were forced to be together in an elementary school lunchroom on the PA system, you would get arrested.
1: Love you all.
0: No, Mr. Positive, don't kiss me. Did he just say mwah?
1: Okay. No. I'd never do that. Okay. I've only done that to Stephen A. Smith, Chris Cuomo,
0: Greg. I'm just messing with
1: Thanks,
0: you, Greg.
1: Buddy.
0: I appreciate you, dog. I've never heard that part. I swear to God, I've never heard that part. The booze like a lager. Oh my God, this show, man. 310-840-4910. Myron is in Dallas. Where y'all at on the phones? Myron, what's up, baby?
2: Youngest in charge. I'll be brief, and thank you for taking my call.
0: For sure.
2: I wanted to say my biggest takeaway is that you now understand how I felt with the Ravens game. The best mismanagement of the play clock, not awareness of the situation, coaching terrible, like I'm going to end it. Like I told you before, Dak was 50% of the fault, and Schottenheimer, guess what? Same thing applies with you guys. You're 50% of the quarterback because, again, you've got to have awareness of where you're at, what's going on. And I'm going to end it with this. Like I tell you, you got coaches that know how to win, and you got coaches that learning how to win. And this is just another example of Dan. He blew it in
0: your
2: the Super
0: coach
2: Bowl.
0: Ain't no better than mine, Myron. So I don't want to hear
2: I
0: that,
2: didn't
0: man.
2: Say what.
0: I can hear people That's make fun problem. Of what happened tonight that are fans
2: no,
0: of every other team.
2: For you. I
0: that
2: got
0: are fans of,
2: for you, bro.
0: You I know got what? And I can appreciate that. Clearly, I'm full of piss and vinegar tonight.
2: Yeah,
0: but
2: now you know how it feels, bro.
0: Yeah, it's an awful, awful feeling. I appreciate the call, man. 310-840-4910, the number. What did you learn today? Give me your top takeaways from week number 3 of the National Football League season as we get ready to ease our way into the 1 a.m. hour on the East Coast. We are going to get into the saddest thing that I learned today. But before we do that, let's get to Johnny in Virginia. What up, Johnny?
3: Hey, Lionel, thanks for taking my call.
0: Yeah,
3: The one thing I learned today, man, unfortunately, is Dan Quinn is not the guy. It's a big deal, man. I've called to you and talked to you about him before, specifically because he's coaching defense and our defense sucks, bro. Like, how do you coach Dak Prescott for 2 years and let him run all over this team. I don't get it, man. I don't get what happened there at the field. Like, you know what I think happened that I'm like 99% sure, dude? They thought they had an extra timeout. Like, I've watched that play over and over again, and I don't, like, it makes sense that they thought they had an extra timeout. Dude, they're running around everywhere. Jaden looks at the sideline. Dude, tell me I'm wrong, dude. You have to convince me from jumping off the ledge, dude, because I'm getting close.
0: You're
3: okay?
0: Well, don't, like, jump off no damn ledge, first and foremost, brother. It ain't ever that deep.
3: I'm talking serious. About the team, though, but yeah, I guess.
0: I appreciate the call. I answer you off air here. Anybody that's upset at what happened today with Washington, understand Jaden Daniels is at fault, understand Dan Quinn's at fault, understand David Blau's at fault. This is a fireable offense no matter how you ultimately slice it. Will they get fired? Probably not. But how do you trust anything with this operation moving forward? 310-840-4910, the number here on Westwood One Sports Night. What'd you learn today in the National Football League? 310-840-4910. Give me your top takeaways from week number 5 of the NFL season. It's been a hell of a day, man. It feels like each and every week that goes past, and I'm going to sound like a broken record with this, we learn more and more and more and more about each team out there within the landscape of the National Football League. Separation Sunday is coming sooner rather than later, man. As we get closer to Halloween, that's when we can separate the contenders from the pretenders. Some people, you know, that watch today probably feel like they can separate the contenders from the pretenders. I want your calls, 310-840-4910. Give me your top takeaways from week number 5 of the National Football League season. I'll take your calls, plus I'll tell you the saddest thing I learned today in week number 5 of the NFL season. That is next here on Westwood One Sports Night.
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0: Westwood One Sports Night continues if I don't die before. Youngest in charge. Linnell Willingham, I know that sounds awful. And if you're catching this on the replay and you're stuffing your face with Dunkin' Donuts right now or drinking your iced coffee and you just heard me hawk a loogie, I'm sorry. My football team had one of the most embarrassing finishes in clock management since me for going through it. I'm sick of my team. I'm sick of my body. I didn't mean that. I'm sick of the way my body feels currently as I'm a little under the weather. But we're going to put all that to the side and break down the day that was in the National Football League. We've now got five Sundays in the books, ladies and gentlemen. We have sat through five Sundays of NFL football. And as far as I'm concerned, knock on wood, nobody's had a heart attack yet. Thank God. Because it's been absolute bedlam, man. When it comes to the first 5 weeks of the NFL season, still in that mode of trying to figure out what it is or what it ain't. When it comes to the top teams in the NFL, still trying to separate the real contenders from the pretenders. But man, each and every week that goes past, not giving away state secrets when I say it, we learn something. By the time we get to Halloween, we'll know everything we need to know about the NFL. I want to know your top takeaway from week number five of the NFL season. 310-840-4910 is the number. Let's go to Nicola out in Nebraska wanting to check in. What's going on?
1: Dak Prescott, embarrassing. Jerry Jones needs to get something done with that defense.
0: You're not off. Dallas, one of the more, like Nicola said, embarrassing performances of week number five of the NFL, losing to Jalon Daniels on Thursday Night Football at home. What else did you learn in week number five of the National Football League season? You know what I learned? You know what I learned, America? And I'm honestly sad that I learned this. My name is Linnell Willingham, and I'm an addict. My name is Linnell Willingham, and I am an addict. I cannot quit the 2026 Houston Texans. I can't quit them. I buried them last week with Pastor Willingham, and here we go. Less than 7 days later, I'm back looking for my fix of the Houston Texans. They picked up their first win of the season today, albeit against the Tennessee Titans, and they did it in a fashion that reminded you of what Houston's ultimately capable of, right? 26-3, dominating performance on both the offensive side of the football and the defensive side of the football. But I know people are going to say, oh, it's Tennessee. Oh, it's Cam Ward. Oh, they're terrible. My ass, you can only play who the schedule makers put in front of you. Bottom line, you can only play who the schedule makers put in front of you. And today, Houston dominated and looked like the Houston Texans team that I thought had a real shot to punch their ticket to the Super Bowl. 26-3. And once again, C.J. Stroud balled out of control. 26-34, 261 yards, and a touchdown. Most importantly, he didn't turn the football over today. Defensively, and that's where most of the issues have, you know, lied this year with the Texans. It's been on that defensive side of the football. DeMeco Ryans took over the play calling duties this week. Pretty cool week to take over play calling duties, huh? Against Cam Ward, sorry ass. I mean, I'd be able to call plays for the Houston Texans defense. But they balled out, man. And the one thing that was very evident, and we talked about this on Wednesday night on Westwood One Sports Night, as we put him inside the pressure cooker, you saw the urgency increase defensively. Not letting receivers get free access. Not playing 6 and 7 yards off the line of scrimmage. You saw Kamari Lassiter. You saw Derek Stingley being physical at the point of attack and not giving as much cushion, making things difficult for Cam Ward and this Titans offense, contesting everything, making everything difficult. And as a result, they were big-time winners. Here's why I really can't quit the Texans, though. They made a move over the weekend that no one knew about and that we really didn't know was official until D'Amico Ryans spoke postgame after the big win against Tennessee. Here's Houston Texans coach D'Amico Ryans doing his best Ian Rappaport and Adam Schefter impersonation. Who needs those guys when you've got Miko?
2: You guys want to know, huh? Yes. All right. We trade for Marvin Harrison. See ya.
0: You heard it from the horse's mouth. D'Amico Ryans divulging that, hey, we traded for former Cardinals first-round pick Marvin Harrison Jr. And I know what some people are going to say. Who cares that the Houston Texans traded for Marvin Harrison Jr.? What the hell has Marvin Harrison Jr. been since he's entered the National Football League? What has he been, you know, most importantly, most recently here in the year 2026? We're 5 weeks into the season, and Marvin Harrison has five catches for 85 yards. Five catches for 85 yards. Here's why it's a big deal. Here's why it's a big deal. Marvin Harrison Jr. is back reunited with his college quarterback, C.J. Stroud, who he played with in 2022. And that 2022 season is really what put Marvin Harrison Jr. on the map. 77 catches, 1,200 yards, 14 touchdowns. They ultimately lost to Georgia in the CFP. But, man, the fact that that Ohio State team and Marvin Harrison Jr. was moving the football on that Georgia defense, you knew just how special he was, man. We constantly hear about the duo that was Joe Burrow and Ja'Marr Chase back in 2019 with the LSU Tigers. C.J. Stroud and Marvin Harrison Jr. not far off. Here's C.J. Stroud, who once again was excellent today. He spoke postgame about being reunited with his original wide receiver one.
3: I think he brings a dynamic, you know, playmaker, somebody who runs great routes, catch really any ball. And I'm just super excited to get with him. You know, I loved him in college. You know, he's probably the hardest worker I've ever been around in my life. And then just, you know, who he is off the field. He's a great dude, you know, quiet guy, but definitely, you know, you feel his presence. So I'm excited to get him in here and get him learning and, you know, get him around the other guys, you know. And I think, you know, it's perfect for him. You know, I think fresh starts are good. So I'm excited to get him with us.
0: Get you a friend that loves you the way that Stroud loves Marvin Harrison Jr. Bro called him the hardest worker he's ever been around in his life. You know what type of compliment that is? C.J. Stroud went to the Ohio State University. He plays for the Houston Texans. And to call Starvin Marvin the hardest working dude he's ever been around? Book it. You now look at that Texans receiving core. Nico Collins, Tank Dell, Marvin Harrison, Hutchinson. It's a formidable group, man. They're going to make some noise. Here's the other piece of this, right? I think, first and foremost, with this deal and the win, right? With this deal being made for Marvin Harrison and the win, I think they're more than alive within the landscape of the AFC South. And I think adding Marvin Harrison Jr. is going to make C.J. Stroud a $60 million per year quarterback. I think by season's end, C.J. Stroud is going to be, without a shadow of a doubt, deserving of a $60 million per year contract. I think the Texans are very much alive within the landscape of the AFC South. They still have two dates on the calendar with the Jacksonville Jaguars. If you're Houston, you know what it's about now moving forward? Keep handling your business. You got the Jags for the first time this year coming up Sunday in London. Then you got the Giants, the Chargers, and the Browns. You can be right back at 500 before you know it. 310-840-4910. What'd you learn in week number five of the National Football League season? Dylan, out in the Bay Area, wanting to check in. What's going on?
4: What's going on, man? Just calling to talk about Niners Seahawks. What a game. I thought that the call with Kupp trying to go for it at the end ended up being the right call. I feel like a lot of people don't understand the fourth down situation, or not the fourth down, where the ball should be marked. A lot of people upset about that. What do you think?
0: Yeah, look, I think there are a lot of things that determined this game. I'm not going to blame it on a play or a spot. I think the reality is the reason the Seahawks lost this game ultimately is because Sam Darnold turned the football over, something that he did more than any other player in the National Football League last year. It's why I have been hesitant to crown Seattle and really look at them as a legitimate playoff team in the NFC.
4: No, and I'm super happy about that, to be clear. I'm a Niner fan.
0: No, I got you, for sure, for sure. I'm just telling it to you straight, man. I think it's fascinating, though. They proved a lot today, talk about San Fran. I don't think they're the best team in the conference. I think that's reserved for Minnesota still. But I do think if they're able to stay healthy, man, they're going to be right in the fight as they always are.
4: I mean, I called a few weeks ago when, you know, I think Stribling went out, and I was like, dude, we got to stay healthy. What is going on here? And, you know, we just can't keep our guys on the field. It's killing
0: me. But I think they have the depth now to be able to deal with it, and we'll see coming up here in the coming weeks. I appreciate the call, man. 310-840-4910 is the number. What did you learn today in watching NFL football? John is in Detroit. John, give me your biggest takeaway from week 5 of the NFL season.
5: Hey, brother, man. Obviously, a Lions fan. We paid a homage to a AAA team. But Gibbs is probably the craziest back that we've seen in a long time. Anyway, I was thinking about your it's hard to say Commanders. Mr. Positive called in and he talked about your engineers and how you do it. And I want to throw a flag, so I feel bad for your hay fever. My point being is that there are so many discrepancies like that you're working on, and the speed of the game is high level, and I'm pretty sure you played at a very good level in like your radio.
0: I played mediocre college football, buddy. I get to your point for me, man. I don't mean to rush you, but
5: I got to get off. Yeah, for sure. But anyway, shout out to our radio guy for the Lions, Dan Campbell, his wife,
0: Dan Miller. Yes.
5: His wife passed away. Anyway, shout out to all the fans and the speed.
0: I appreciate
5: the
0: call, brother. 310-840-4910 is the number. Anthony calling from DC. Anthony, what's going on, man?
6: Hey, my guy, Linnell Willingham. You know who this is, man. This is Baby Ant calling in.
0: What's going on, dog?
6: Because I have to express how upset I was about how the Commanders game ended today. And also, it's not even the way the game ended. It was more so about what was said after the fact. One, I didn't like the way Jaden Daniels answered the question because, again, you're the quarterback. You're the franchise quarterback. You're the leader of the team. And for you to go out there and say, we got to communicate better. No, I need you to take onus of the situation, dude. Like, we drafted you for these reasons. We drafted you to go out there, lead us to victories and things of that nature. So for you to go out there and try to like deflect to an extent and not take full ownership,
0: and
6: I wasn't
0: that was
6: a,
0: the thing
6: a
0: that stood out to me. That was the thing that stood out to me. Like, why was it not your natural instinct as a quarterback to take the blame? I got a major problem with that. That should be your instinct, and you've been a quarterback your whole life.
6: Quarterback the whole life, and also you just got to know. Especially late in the game, time and situation, dude. No timeout. Granted, bro, it was first down and 10, 50 seconds on the clock. Y'all ran Rashad White 2 yards. All right, cool. Now, you know, the next play you have freaking 45 seconds.
0: It's a spike. Exactly. The next play should be a spike.
6: Understand it. Like, yeah, that was just frustrating, bro. So, like, again, Jaden Daniels now taking ownership and accountability for that moment. I do put it on him. I know a lot of people going to say, it's Dan Quinn's fault. I think some of the blame pie definitely does have to also go on Jaden Daniels, who's the quarterback of the team.
0: Appreciate you as always, good guy. I was frustrated at Dan Quinn all day today until this show cracked off, and I realized Jaden Daniels and Regina Jackson are going to sit at the negotiating table and ask for $200 million this offseason. If you're going to command that type of salary, you got to be able to make some plays and have situational awareness. You want to be paid like a top quarterback, you got to have the situational awareness of a top quarterback. Kerry is in Columbus wanting to chime in. What's going on?
7: Giannis to charge. What's good?
0: What it do, baby? How you doing?
7: Hey, quick comment about the Cleveland Browns.
0: Yes, sir.
7: In the famous words of Dennis Green, they are who we thought they were.
0: It's one loss, man. Hold on now. You don't tell me you jumping off the bandwagon. Deshaun was terrible today, brother. I mean, awful.
7: Yeah.
8: That's terrible.
7: Yeah. Like I said, he is who we thought he was.
0: Honestly. Hard-fought game, though, man. I thought they battled. It was sloppy, though. The defense is legit. Is the one thing that I would say that I've learned in the last couple of weeks. They look real on that side of the ball. Maybe we see Shedeur Sanders if it continues to go poorly for Deshaun Watson. He was awful in this football game today for the Cleveland Browns. 310-840-4910 is the number. Jake is in Buffalo. Want to check in. Jake, what's going on, man?
9: Well, now, how's it going, man? I got three quick comments, I guess.
0: Yes, sir.
9: One. How does Jaden Daniels' mom, like, how's she the mom, the manager, and, you know, how's she everything at once? That's it. what do you think about the Bills game tomorrow? Yep. I think the way to win for Buffalo is James Cook needs 20-plus touches, and we keep the ball away from the Rams as much as we can. I'll hang up and listen.
0: I appreciate the call as always, man. I ain't going to say nothing about Jaden Daniels and his mama. Jaden Daniels is my hero. His mother is my hero. I love just the way that they carry themselves. But he's got to be better and have better situational awareness. We all know that. As far as Monday Night Football is concerned, the fact that we get to wrap up the weekend with a 12-round heavyweight slobber knocker, Bills versus Rams, sign me up for it, baby. I don't feel like we even deserve to get Bills and Rams tomorrow to finish up the week. I don't deserve it. Because I watched my team today totally just fumble down their leg. But as far as what's it going to take for the Bills to beat the Rams tomorrow and versa, I think the game tomorrow between Buffalo and L.A., who's going to protect the football? You look at the last couple of weeks for both L.A. and Buffalo, Buffalo in particular. I mean, what was the one Bills fan that called in? And it's like it's Josh Allen when he's on a sugar high and he just turns the football over ad nauseum. Like, we can't see that version and beat the Rams. Rams are too good of a football team. On the flip side, Matt Stafford last week, yeah, you beat Philadelphia, but you didn't play well and you turned it over too much. That can't happen. This Buffalo pass rush, spearheaded by Greg Rousseau, has been one of the best pass rushes in football throughout the first month of the season. If they can get after Matthew Stafford and then the big boys on the interior of that defensive line for Buffalo can be stout at the point of attack the way that I know they can. I think Buffalo's got a real shot to win this game. I'm going to pick Buffalo to win tomorrow. I believe T.J. Sanders and Deion Walker and Greg Rousseau and company, they're going to set strong edges, and they're going to be stout in the middle and not allow Kyren Williams and Blake Corum to get going. And if they can make Matthew Stafford and the Rams one-dimensional, I think they've got a shot, and it is their best shot to ultimately come away victorious. 310-840-4910 is the number. Give me your top takeaway from week number 5 of the NFL season. Appreciate you locking in with the show. 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
1: All righty. 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Here on Westwood One Sports Night, recapping the day that it was within the landscape of the National Football League. 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We will get you up to speed with what happened in Game 1 of the NLCS between the Brewers and Dodgers as we enter the final hour of power. What we're going to get to right now, though, is something that we started last Sunday here on Westwood One Sports. I'm going to continue it here this week. I bring you a fresh installment of Nell's Super Six Pack, but I'm going to give you my Monday morning headlines. What do I mean by a Monday morning headline? Top takeaway from Sunday in the NFL that you've got to tell your coworker on Monday morning. I want you all to hit us up on the phones with that at 310-840-4910. Give me your top takeaway that you got to tell your coworker about Monday morning from the week that was in the National Football League. To do that, we bring you a fresh installment of Nell's Super Six Pack, my top Monday morning headlines. Let's get into it. Number six, no bark, just bite. The Vikings defense dominates again as Minnesota moves to 5-0. I think the Minnesota Vikings proved today that they are the best team within the landscape of the National Football League. Peyton, can you bump a bet under me? I think the Minnesota Vikings are clearly the best, not in the National Football League, but the best team in the NFC without a shadow of a doubt. And I think the reason I say no bark, just bite, doesn't feel like the Vikings are getting a whole lot of love in terms of what they've done here throughout the first 5 weeks. They played Tyler Shuck in the New Orleans Saints today, and they held Tyler Shuck, who was top three in the NFL in passing yards coming into today. They held him to 96 yards passing, and they forced three turnovers as well. They are young and turnt talking about the Minnesota Vikings, man. This group is legit, and I think the most promising piece of what you saw today for the Minnesota Vikings, the most promising piece of it all is the fact that Kyler Murray in this offense actually got it going today as well. Kyler had his best game as a member of the Minnesota Vikings, 24-30, 229, and a touchdown. Most importantly, though, the off-schedule plays that you saw from Kyler Murray was really legit. You saw them be able to establish the run game with Aaron Jones, 25 carries for him and a buck 13 on the ground. It allowed them to work off of play action, and most importantly, it allowed them to have down in and down out consistency. They stayed ahead of the chains in this football game. It was reflected in the third down numbers. They were 9-18 on third down today. Talking about this Minnesota Vikings offense, that's what you call being efficient with a capital E. If Kyler Murray and company are going to continue to get better week in and week out, and that defense is going to continue to get better, San Fran, I think you're legit. But one, your defense isn't as good as Minnesota's. And then you've proven with Jaxon Smith-Njigba torching your ass over the past four meetings, you can't stop number ones. And they've got one in Justin Jefferson. Speaking of the Minnesota Vikings, we heard from Justin Jefferson post-game. He had a night or an afternoon, six catches, 79 yards, and a touchdown in his return to New Orleans. He was questionable to play all week with an ankle injury. Here's what Jets had to say after the big-time performance against New Orleans.
2: Yeah, I mean, it was great. I mean, the off-schedule plays that he made, scrambling and using his feet to, you know, create those first downs and just creating that momentum for us. It was definitely big for us. You know, when it comes to a play that, you know, doesn't look like much, but he's making something out of nothing. That you know, goes a lot for us. You know, that's something that we were looking and expecting out of him.
1: 310-840-4910. I want your calls. Give me your Monday morning headline, your top takeaway from Sunday in the NFL that you got to tell your coworker about on Monday morning. Number five, yep. Still winless. The Titans, the Chargers, and the Miami Dolphins all lost again. The worst loss But being honest, it was Tennessee. They lost 26-3 at the hands of at the hands of the Houston Texans. Texans getting their first win of the season. Why do I say their loss was the worst? Because Cam Ward has stunk here throughout the first 5 weeks. The team that's in the worst situation, though, is the LA Chargers. They're 0-5, and we've talked about this really every week that they lose. We bring this up in some shape or fashion. They're 0-5, and I promise you, I'm not hating. I'm not rooting for evil. Evil! But damn it, where are they going to get their first win? Next week at Kansas City. Following week, they get a bye, so you can't lose during your bye week. Phew. But knowing them, someone will get hurt in practice or something. The week after the bye, at L.A., home for Houston, at Baltimore. At that point, they can be 0-6, 0-7, 0-8, 0-9, getting ready for a game against the Jets on Sunday, November the 22nd. The big scary part, excuse me, the scariest part about what's going on with the Chargers is I don't know who to blame. I don't know who to ultimately blame here. The roster's not very good, so Joe Ortiz, the general manager, is going to get some flack. Jim Harbaugh doesn't have them ready to play each week. They're undisciplined. They're always hurt, off-penalized. And then Justin Herbert, like, anybody that watches Chargers football regularly, you're going to pick up what I'm putting down here. Does Justin Herbert think he's like 6'9", 380 pounds? He does this bit to where he's clearly under pressure. He won't move. He just sticks his arm out and tries to like play quarterback one-handed. It's the stupidest thing I've ever seen. I knew he was going to suck this year when he was playing kissy face on the sidelines in training camp. I knew at that point that things weren't going to go well. For the LA Chargers. 310-840-4910. Give me your Monday morning headline, top takeaway that you gotta tell your coworker in the office Monday morning for week number 5 of the NFL season. Tom is in Florida wanting to check in. Tom, what's up, buddy?
3: Hey, man. The New England Patriots are back this now for real.
1: Yeah.
3: They're going to take no prisoners.
1: You think they're back, or do you think this is just a good two-game stretch?
3: I think they're back. Yeah, Drake May, he kind of sucked.
1: Appreciate the call. Peyton, dump that. 310-840-4910. Sorry, Denton. We're 5 for 5 on Sunday swears, Monday morning swears. Patriots are back. I guess that's fair to say. They may be coming up here on this list. 310-840-4910.
4: Patriots fans are always naughty.
1: Yeah. Seriously, their owners
4: naughty. There's an arrogance about them. It's disgusting, honestly.
1: They think they're better.
4: They deserve every bad thing that's coming to them when the schedule returns.
1: They think they're better than the average bear. Speaking of naughty, Mike Vrabel was naughty. Naughty is what I would call it. Naughty, naughty, naughty. It's a fun word to say. You should try it. Naughty. Say it, America. Naughty. 310-840-4910 is the number. Give me your Monday morning headline. The top takeaway from Sunday in the NFL that you have to tell your coworker as you enter the office coming up here on Monday morning. I mentioned number 5. Yep, they're still winless. Talking about the Chargers, Titans, and Dolphins. Who do you blame in LA is the thing that we were talking about here. Like, Coach Harbaugh, I feel like, when you win 11 games your first 2 years, it's hard to fire the coach. Justin Herbert just got his aid, but he hasn't lived up to it. I don't know who's gonna you know, fall on the sword here. But I do know this. The Chargers would be crazy as hell if they went in the next year looking like this. 310-840-4910. Monday morning headlines. Give me your top takeaways from Sunday in the NFL that you got to tell your coworker on Monday morning. Number 4, Pittsburgh is, in fact, Mr. Rogers' neighborhood. Aaron Rodgers was awesome on Sunday. He's thrown 9 touchdowns within the last 3 weeks for the Pittsburgh Steelers. He's pushing the football down the field vertically. He did it today without Michael Pittman. He lost Roman Wilson throughout the course of this game, and he's been big time, man. I've loved what I've seen from Aaron Rodgers. I think the reason that Rodgers is really starting to have some success, excuse me, one, he's just really freaking good still. And then two, their run game has really gotten going, man. Jaylen Warren's gone over 100 yards in each of the last 3 weeks, playing his tail off, doing the damn thing. I may be lying on each of the last 3 weeks. Did he crack 100 against Cleveland? 93 yards against Cleveland. I know he was a little bit shy. But that's the big difference here with Pittsburgh offensively is when you're able to get a run game, and you're not just asking this offensive line to, you know, just straight drop back pass protect as often as you were before. You know, Aaron Rodgers is going to have an opportunity to hook up with some deep shots down the field. He's going to have an opportunity to take advantage of what the defense has given him. I think this AFC North divisional race, fascinating, is the best way that I ultimately can describe it. Here's how things sit going into week number six when it comes to the AFC North. Ravens in first place at 4-1. Cleveland second place at 3-2. Pittsburgh third place at 3-2. Cincy fourth place at 3-2. Cincy's got the best division record, which is why they have the tiebreaker over Pittsburgh and Cincy. Can I pat myself on the back here real quick? Only one division in football through 5 weeks. Oh, never mind. Two divisions in football. The NFC North and the AFC North. Only two divisions in football where all four teams are over 500 after 5 weeks of play, man. There was a certain guy out there that kind of predicted that the Rams, not the Rams, that all four teams, rather, in the AFC North were going to make the postseason. He walked it back because he didn't say it with his chest. I might not look crazy after all. 310-840-4910 is the number. Give me your Monday morning headline. The top story, your top takeaway from Sunday in the NFL that you got to tell your coworker when you get into that office coming up on Monday morning. 310-840-4910. Let's go to Mike out in Cali wanting to check in. Mike, what up, dog?
5: Hey, what's happening, man? I got my Monday morning headline for you.
1: What you got for me?
5: I want to tell everyone to listen to your show and bet against you because I believe the Vikings and the Niners are going to play a game. So I'm play a game in a few weeks, and I'm going to bet you that you can wear a 49er hat the whole next week after the Niners beat them.
1: Okay, bet.
5: And
1: I'm game.
5: All right, right on. And hey, I don't know about that defense at the Vikings. I think it's the same defensive coordinator when Brock Purdy was 20 years old and came off the bench against Miami and torched them.
1: Well, unfortunately, Brian Flores wasn't in Miami at that point. Nice try, though, pal. 310-840-4910. Y'all something else. You thought you were going to pull wool over my eyes? Come on, America. You're better than that. 310-840-4910. Give me your Monday morning headline, baby. We do it each and every Sunday night here on Westwood One Sports Night. Give me your Monday morning headline. The top takeaway from Sunday in the NFL that you got to tell your coworker about on Monday morning. Number three for me, winner wanted. The NFC East with just a miserable week number five. It started on Thursday Night Football with the Dallas Cowboys getting punched upside the head at home by undrafted free agent Jaylon Daniels, backup for the Tampa Bay Buccaneers. That Cowboys defense, awful, just as bad as it was a year ago. Philadelphia lost today in London to the Jacksonville Jaguars. I mean, just terrible end-of-game execution from Philadelphia. Couldn't cover a kick. That's what ultimately screwed them. The Giants and the Commanders, they tied today. All four teams in this division have fatal flaws. Washington's defense is bad. Dallas's defense is horrible. Philly is Jekyll and Hyde offensively, and the New York Giants are playing with a backup quarterback in Jameis Winston, and the other shoe is going to drop at some point. 310-840-4910 is the number here on Westwood One Sports Night. Give me your Monday morning headline, your top takeaway from Sunday in the NFL that you got to tell your coworker about coming up on Monday morning. Your call's next.
0: U.S. Women's National Team faces off against number one ranked Spain. 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
1: CNN is about to be owned by a huge Trump supporter. 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

0: Sports Night. Here's Linnell Willingham.
1: Hi-oh! Let the good times roll. Still kicking it with you as we get you up to 3 a.m. Eastern Time. Youngest in charge, Linnell Willingham behind the microphone. Taking your calls, 310-840-4910. I'm battling hurt, playing hurt tonight. That's awful. I'm sorry for not cutting my mic down. Hope that didn't make anyone crash their vehicle or wake up from their like mid-nap that they were in. Some people have told me that like they can go to sleep to the sound of my voice. I don't know if I should be offended by that or not. But battling through a little cold to tell you what it is and what it ain't when it comes to week number 5 of the National Football League. 5 Sundays already in the books in the NFL. Another crazy one. Here this afternoon, we got the Vikings moving to 5-0. We had the 49ers moving to 5-0. We had that ridiculous tie at the end of Commanders and Giants. Horrible clock management from Commanders head coach Dan Quinn and Commanders quarterback Jaden Daniels. We saw the San Francisco 49ers, you know, go up to the Pacific Northwest and exercise their demons, knocking off the Seattle Seahawks for the first time. It feels like a minute, if I'm being honest, man. Seattle has had, you know, this team's number, it felt like. But, you know, earlier this afternoon, San Fran going to getting it done. Despite that, though, I still think the Vikings are the best team in the NFC. Let's go to Rick in Baltimore wanting to check in. Rick, what up, dog?
2: Hey, I know this is not the Jim Rome show, but I can tell you what his lead story is going to be. So I'm trying to emulate him. Feeling that I can give you the best story if you're my

0: coworker with Jim Rome, and I would tell you this, and it's going to be stupid. It's about Nick Sirianni. Like, how do you lose a game with 8 seconds and forget to kick the ball out of bounds? I think this is going to be like the whole show. Like, we're going to be
1: Hold on, man. If you kick the ball out of bounds, bro, you realize the football gets advanced to the 40-yard line, right?
0: Yeah.
1: So why kick it out of bounds? It's not on Nick Sirianni. And you can take this and post it to every Philadelphia fan out there across the country. What happened to the Philadelphia Eagles over across the pond in London was not on Nick Sirianni. The Eagles got to be able to cover a kick. Damn it. That's the reality of it. Your special team's got to be able to run down and cover a kick. It's not Nick Sirianni's fault that the Eagles special team came up Kevin Hart short, man. You got to make a play in that situation. They did everything right. Down Devontae Smith, down Tank Bigsby, down Lane Johnson, down Saquon Barkley against the hottest team in the NFL. Talking about the Jacksonville Jaguars. I don't want to hear anybody across the country on Monday blame Nick Sirianni for what the hell happened to the Philadelphia Eagles, man. I can't hear
0: it. Why can't I kick it out of bounds?
1: You kick it out of bounds, the ball gets advanced to the 40. Why would you want to do that?
0: How am I going to kick a field goal from the 40?
1: The ball gets advanced to the 40 and no time runs out, pal.
0: Correct. So you have 8 seconds to throw
1: get
0: a pass
1: 20 yards. 40? Did you not see what happened to the Dallas Cowboys in Brazil? Come on, brother. If you knew better, you do better. I appreciate the call. 310-840-4910 is the number. Let's go to Lewis. Luis out in San Diego. Luis, them Raiders, Continental Soft, boy. They was hurt happened last week. What's going on, man?
2: Not much, man. Just plain and simple. Just easy. Going to the money. Next week, Gents going to run off all that Bills defense. That defense offense, a horrible defense from the Bills. It's Gents' game coming up next week.
1: We'll see, man. If you're just now tapping into the show and you're a Raiders fan, I thought one of my biggest takeaways, one of the things that I learned, the Las Vegas Raiders are mentally soft. They could not overcome the heartbreak at home to Kansas City last week. You held Pat Mahomes to a 50% completion percentage. He was under siege all game long. This Raiders defense through the first 4 weeks have been one of the best in the National Football League. They totally wet the bed today against the New England Patriots, letting Stella get a groove back, talking about Drake May looking like vintage Drake May from a season ago where he was an MVP runner-up. The Raiders, man, when you suffer an emotional loss like that, and they had a special teams turnover last weekend that really cost them, when you suffer an emotional loss like that and then you spend all week getting licked like an ice cream cone, everyone telling the Raiders got an emotional victory, a moral victory. Nobody want to hear that, man. The Raiders thought they boo-booed instinct. The bottom line is they need to keep a can of Febreze handy. 310-840-4910 is the number. Mark is in California. Want to check in. Mark, what's up?
3: Yeah, thanks for taking my call. So
1: yes, sir.
3: I'm a 49er fan, so consider that when I tell you this headline.
1: Okay.
3: The headline is the 49ers are not as good as their 5-0 record.
1: Ooh,
3: that game today.
1: They got realistic Niners fan? I love it.
3: I watch them all the time. I never give them anything that they don't earn. And, yeah, they won, but that was a lot of luck. You don't get that many turnovers, what, 3 in the other team's red zone? They could not move the ball, just like usual against Seattle. When it comes playoff time, they're going to be the same Niners. They can do
1: I wouldn't say they couldn't move the ball, brother. I would say that Kyle did a good job exploiting the Mike Evans versus Josh Jobe matchup.
3: Yeah, well, I've seen Mike Evans was great. He looks great, and he didn't get old yet, at least, because he looks really good. But I don't see them beating people. It didn't look like they were moving the ball very good to me. It looked like they had to get pretty lucky.
1: The problem, I think, is the biggest problem I think that exists with the Niners, and I appreciate the call, brother. I got to get to some other dudes before we hit the break here. I think the biggest problem with the Niners is their defense. The biggest problem with the Niners is their defense, man. And I think when they go up against high-octane offenses, that secondary is going to get exposed. I don't think their pass rush is good enough to constantly disrupt opposing quarterbacks. And I think that's going to be the thing that ultimately comes back to bite him in the ass. But Mike Evans, as the last caller mentioned, man, brother went off today. Doing it against Josh Jobe. They abused that matchup all afternoon long. It was damn good to watch, man. 310-840-4910 is the number here on Westwood One Sports Night. Giving you my Monday morning headlines, top six headlines, my top takeaways from Sunday that you got to tell your coworker on Monday morning. I stopped at number three with the NFC East had a miserable week. Number five, winner wanted is what the headline was. Number two, in terms of Monday morning headlines, top takeaways from Sunday that I got to tell my coworker, I want you to hit me up with yours at 310-840-4910. But my second to last one, Stella got a groove back, baby. The New England Patriots are 1,010% back. Drake May in MVP form as the Patriots won their second straight game. He threw four touchdowns. Most importantly today for Drake May, America, and what I love the most, and what really is showing me that brother is learning from his mistakes, he didn't turn the football over today. Think about it, man. Going into that Buffalo game last weekend, it would have been very easy for Drake May to tuck his tail between his legs. Everybody's talking about how terrible he is. Everybody's talking about, you know, what he's not and that he wasn't worth the pick and that New England should, you know, think about moving on and so forth. If anyone went that far, you're probably stupid. But people were talking bad about Drake May, man, and for him to bounce back on the road, at home against a really, really good defense in Vegas, it was impressive to me, man. And I think at 3-2, the New England Patriots right back in the thick of that AFC East race. 310-840-4910 is the number. Give me your Monday morning headline, the top takeaway from Sunday that you got to tell your coworker Monday morning at work. Next.
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0: of power as we get you geared up for your work week. Welcome into Westwood One Sports Tonight. Youngest in charge, Linnell Willingham, kicking it with you as we recap the day that was in the National Football League. Week number 5 of the NFL season wraps up tonight on Sunday Night Football. Rams house and the Buffalo Bills locking horns. Both of those two teams desperate for a win to stay afloat in their respective division races. The New England Patriots, big-time winners today, bouncing back against the Las Vegas Raiders. They moved to 3-2. If the Bills be atop the AFC East going into week number 6, just as it felt like the sky was falling in Foxborough, all could be made right if the Rams show a little love. Speaking of the Rams, they had some uphill climbing to do as well, man. San Francisco, winners once again today, moving to 5-0 on the season. If the Rams lose this, they fall to 2-3. And winning that division would become very, very difficult. You're almost ensuring yourself a wild card spot. That you're in the wild card race, rather, if you fall a certain amount of games behind that group, especially when you already lost the head-to-head matchup with them in the season opener. 310-840-4910 is the number here on Westwood One Sports Tonight. Giving you my Monday morning headlines. I want you to call with yours. Give me your top takeaway from Sunday in the NFL that you got to tell your coworker. Coming up on Monday morning, I had 6. I'll start with number 6. No bark, just bite. The Vikings defense dominant. As Minnesota moves to 5-0. Tyler Shuck, third in the NFL in passing yards coming into today. They held him to 96 yards, talking about that Vikings defense. Kyler got it going today as well, and that offense had balance, 9 of 18 on third down. I think for that reason, the Vikings not only dominant at 5-0, they're the best team in the NFC. The Titans, Chargers, Dolphins all lost again. We don't have to spend much time on them. Pittsburgh, in fact, is Mr. Rodgers' neighborhood. Aaron Rodgers, 9 touchdowns. In the past 3 weeks, that running game getting on track, really the biggest catalyst to them getting things on track offensively. And then winner wanted, the NFC East with a miserable week number 5. All 4 of these teams, Philly, Washington, New York, Dallas, with fatal flaws. It looks like a division that's going to have a 9-10 win winner, as far as I'm concerned. Stella got a groove back, baby. Drake May in MVP form as the Pats win their 2nd straight. They got a matchup. Excuse me, they got to watch tomorrow night, later on tonight, as the Rams and Bills lock horns. If the Rams handle business, as I've said, the Patriots will be atop the AFC East as we get geared up for week number 6. And then my number 1 Monday morning headline, Kings of the West, the Niners doing the damn thing, exercising their demons, going to the Pacific Northwest and knocking down the bully, their bully, talking about the Seattle Seahawks. I want your Monday morning headline at 310-840-4910, your top takeaway from Sunday in the NFL that you got to tell your coworker coming up on Monday morning. Marcus is in Ohio wanting to chime in. Marcus, what's up, buddy?
1: What's up, Linnell? Hey, thanks for taking my call again.
0: Yes, sir.
1: Man, so I just wanted to tell you I'm a big Falcons fan. I call you about every week, and I was watching that game tonight, and, man, I was real confident we were going to get that win, and as soon as I saw Tua step foot and throwing balls on the sidelines, I bet my coworker $10. I just went and paid him. I said, bro, this game's over. Like, here, let me go ahead and give you money.
0: That's crazy. I feel you on that, though.
1: Oh, man, as soon as I saw him throwing warm-up balls, I said, man, this is over. It's over.
0: Here's the one thing I would say, and we know Tua sucks. The one thing I would say to you, though, Marcus, the division, y'all right there, bro. Y'all right there in terms of the NFC South. It's wide open still. So, yes, you lost tonight. But, man, pick up the pieces. You'll be right back in the fight. I believe in Atlanta. I do.
1: Can I say one more thing before I go?
0: Yeah, sure.
1: Jeremiah Smith for Heisman, baby.
0: Balled out against the Maryland Terrapins this weekend. I appreciate you, man. 310-840-4910. Who's going to win the Jeremiah Smith sweepstakes? What if that's all the Chargers need? What if the Chargers need to go 0-17, finish atop the draft so they can get Jeremiah Smith? I'll be honest, if the Chargers finished 0-17 and then drafted Jeremiah Smith number 1 overall, it would almost be irresponsible. Linnell, how could you? Well, is receiver really the biggest problem with the Chargers? They need protection. Now, if you're able to go out and solidify your offensive line and free agency, okay, yeah, sure. But, man, there are so many problems plaguing the Chargers. They're the 0-5 team that I'm looking at like, yo, what you going to do here? Something's got to give. You know, like, the schedule doesn't get any easier. We gave you the games that they have coming up when it comes to the Chargers, man. Next week, you're at Kansas City. Then you got your bye. Then you're at the Rams, home for the Texans, at the Ravens. Real shot that they can be 0-9. And at that point, whose job is safe if you're 0-9? 310-840-4910 is the number. Robert is in San Diego wanting to tap in. Robert, what's going on?
2: Hey, good morning, Linnell. First-time caller. Morning.
0: Appreciate you, man.
2: I have two real quick, and I'll let take your response off the air, if that's okay?
0: Yes, sir. Yes, sir.
2: Chicago fans wake up embarrassed for Coach Ditka. And my second one is Mendoza's beloved by Tom Brady's ex, the New England Patriots.
0: I appreciate the call. Those are two good ones. Talking about Monday morning headlines here on Westwood One Sports Night. We did get to see the debut of the financial advisor that is Fernando Mendoza. Also doubles as the backup quarterback of the Raiders. I can't believe the Raiders got punked the way they did. My main takeaway from the Raiders game is like they're just a mentally fragile football team. Heartbreaking loss last week. That hangover effect, those bad vibes, they lingered into this week, man. Their defense has been a top 10 unit through the first 4 weeks of the season. Yet the Patriots come out and hang 45 on them, man. That group wasn't focused. That group wasn't prepared. And most importantly, their heart wasn't in it. 310-840-4910 is the number. Give me your Monday morning headlines, your top takeaways from Sunday in the NFL that you got to tell your coworker coming up on Monday morning. Brian is in California. What up, Brian?
3: Hey there. Hey, I disagree with your logic on the Vikings. I think you're stretching it a bit. The last three games, Tampa, Miami, New Orleans, you know, those are not really big wins.
0: It's not about the opponent and the win, per se. It's about what they showed in the game. Their offense has been horrible no matter who the opponent's been. And for them to put a performance out the way that they did, I think it's something to hang your hat on.
3: Now, 23 points is the max that they've scored other than the Green Bay game. And if they play the Seattle Seahawks or the Rams, who's going to be favored in that game? And then who's going to be favored against and when they play the Niners? So I think there's at least the Seahawks and Niners are better than the Vikings easily.
0: I don't know. Oh, man. Man. In terms of who would be favored, I don't care who would be favored between Minnesota and Seattle or Minnesota and the Rams, or Minnesota and the Vikings, because Vegas don't know a damn thing. I know this about why I'm confident as the Vikings as the best team in the NFC. They've got the best defense, and I think their offense is a work in progress. And if they figure it out offensively, which it looks like they have based on the past 2 weeks, today in particular, or Sunday in particular, if they figure it out offensively, the league has nothing for the Minnesota Vikings. Tyler Shuck was third in the NFL in passing yards coming into today. They held him to 96 yards passing. Don't try to hate on what Brian Flores and company are doing in Minnesota. Kyler's getting it figured out now. They were 9-18 on third down today. The run game was going. The Vikings are legit, man. I better stop sleeping. Lee is in South Carolina. What up, Lee?
4: I see. I was watching the Atlanta game. I switched to baseball for a little while. I'm going to switch back. What happened to Pettis? I mean, did he get hurt or what? When Tua came in,
0: he got hit. He got cracked. He got cracked in his midsection, and we never saw him after that.
4: Yeah. Well, I think that was the difference because when he's playing, Atlanta's a whole different team.
0: You got a Monday morning headline for me, Lee?
4: Well, my Monday morning headline is this, and you're gonna say I'm crazy. Well, Tony Romo not working anymore, so Dallas needs to hire him as their head coach. That's all I got to say.
0: I appreciate the call. Man, oh, man. Corey's in Baltimore. Corey, your Colts blew my damn parlay, bro.
5: Man, let me tell you something. Only thing I want to tell my coworkers is the Colts ain't worth sugar, honey, iced tea, bro. That's Shane Steichen, man. I'm telling you. Let me tell you something, man. We got four games that's coming up. And my bold prediction, it ain't no bold prediction. It's just what it is. Only people we going to beat is the Tennessee Titans. If they get that game away, if she don't fire them two buffoons, I'm telling you, man, like, man.
0: What's up with the defense, though? Y'all invested so much at corner, and Sauce Gardner's terrible.
5: Dude, that defensive coordinator, he shouldn't have been there.
0: He's trying to stick. Here's what I think happening, Corey. I think he's trying to stick a round peg into a square hole.
5: Let me tell you something, bro. They should have never. He couldn't hold it down in Cincinnati. Cincinnati was terrible them two seasons up in Cincinnati. So why would you go and hire something like that, man? But them three young women, man, they need to go in the huddle right now and figure out, man, how they. Let me tell you something, man. They got three good players on that team. I ain't gonna say good three players, but the core players, Buckner, the running back, my man JT, and Quentin Nelson, man. Their careers, man. I'm telling you, man. I was so pumped, man, about when they got them guys when they traded for DeForest, man. And it's been a debacle ever since, man. It's like it's nothing gonna happen. But one more thing. Who's you got to answer the phone?
0: My man, Peyton.
5: Peyton? Let me tell you something, man. Every time I call that, man, he got something slick to say about the Baltimore Ravens. You know, I just want to jump through the phone and bicycle kick him just like Luke Kane, man. I'm telling you, man.
0: My man's a Ravens fan. He a Ravens fan, Corey.
5: Man. Oh, that's what it is?
0: Yeah,
5: I'm going to have something. Every time he answers the phone, I'm going to have something slick for him too, man. But you have a good night, bro.
0: I appreciate you as always, man. 310-840-4910. Peyton's got to be on cloud nine right now. Peyton, I know you're feeling good based off what your Ravens did tonight. Winning with Snoop Huntley under center, the defense showing, hey, we're not as bad as Linnell says we are. 310-840-4910. There we go. I feel like, no, you let it ride, Peyton. I want you to let it ride, brother. Because the way that this brother played tonight, Snoop, the Pro Bowler, America. The fact that he's a Pro Bowler is so trifling. Like, it's honestly part of the reason why I don't take him seriously as a backup. It's because he made it to the Pro Bowl. But, man, he balled the hell out, man. The touchdown throw to Devontae Walker, I thought was just big-time stuff on the road. I was going to say hostile territory, but, man, the way that the Ravens traveled, I mean, it's crazy. Jay is in Miami. What up, Jay?
6: No, how you doing? I'm a long-time listener, man. I'm a 49ers fan now, right? And I didn't expect this to beat Seattle today, right? Because I know that the NFL is predictable, and I'm a gambler. So I went with Seattle, and I'm actually happy that we won. I've been telling people that I believe we're going to win the Super Bowl this year. That's because of the commercials they're putting out. I feel like it's our last leg with all the veterans. And then the coach, his father's already etched in stone, and he's got his little spankings a few times. So before this team falls apart, I feel like we're going to get one. And one more thing, man. Giants-Washington game. What a debacle. If I was an owner, no lie, if I was an owner, I would call John Harbaugh in the office first and say, hey, listen, man, if you do something like that again, because you should have tried for the field goal on the 25, if you do some, even though he missed twice, if you do something like that again, you'll be a ball boy back in Baltimore, right? And then let's talk about the guy from Washington. That guy needs to be fired immediately. And Jalen Daniels needs to be benched for a game. If I was a coach, that's what I would do, because it's inevitable for something like that to happen. Come on, really? You don't call a timeout. You don't throw the ball out of bounds. You don't do something. Nobody has common sense. I'm not even a professional athlete, and I know how to coach a team better than an actual person who's getting paid millions of dollars.
0: Let her cook. Appreciate you, bro. Like, that was – what am I supposed to say? What am I supposed to say? Can I be honest? And I felt like this before. I was almost going to lie and say, I've never felt this way before. I'm embarrassed to be a Commanders fan right now. Like, I'm embarrassed. I got all these colors behind me. And I got the Jaden Daniels jersey up here. I'm embarrassed right now, America. I didn't mean to hit my mic. I'm not trying to take anything out of the mic. But it's been a tough Sunday, man. 310-840-4910 is the number. Adam is in Detroit wanting to check in. Adam, give me your Monday morning headline. Top takeaway from Sunday that you got to tell your coworker. Coming up here on Monday morning.
7: All right, guys. How you doing, first of all?
0: Doing good, man. Doing good.
7: Good, good, good. I had to take on the Lions. That's my team. My take is two things. The Lions offense is clearly still the Lions offense. They just got to, keep the chemistry intact. That will win them games. But my other take, Shep is still Shep. Kelvin Shepherd, the defensive coordinator. I don't know if you know about that press conference. It seemed like he was trying to get himself fired.
0: Man, Kelvin Shepherd's ass is terrible. He needs to take some damn accountability.
7: But listen, let me say this. This is, we won. We blew him out, but the Lions still gave up almost 300 yards passing. Okay? So, I mean, they got some stops. They got, five three and outs in a row, which is all we've had all year since this game. So I'll give them that, but we gave up a bunch of yards. There was I remember a play in the end zone where McCreary, our cornerback, he celebrated and stuff because the guy didn't catch the ball. He acted like he knocked it out. He didn't knock it out. Just had a change. My take is that Shep has got to go, man.
0: He's got to get better. I appreciate the call, brother. 310-840-4910 is the number. Is this going to be someone that calls in and actually agrees with me on the Minnesota Vikings? Real quick on the Lions, because I know we got a lot of people out there to listen, on the ticket in Detroit. I said the same thing about the Lions as I felt about the Niners before today. But this is really just now really exclusively to the Detroit Lions. Their regular season record may look great because their schedule is cottonelle soft. But when they go up against formidable opponents, a la the Bills earlier in the season, you're going to see exactly what Detroit is, and that is the biggest front runner in the NFC. Their defense is the worst in the conference. Hell, the only defense is not worse than Detroit in the NFC are Washington and Dallas. And the only reason why Detroit's defense is better than those two is because they have Aiden Hutchinson, who's a real legit game wrecker. Outside of that, man, it's awful. 310-840-4910 is the number here on Westwood One Sports Night. We bring you our Monday morning headlines each and every Sunday night here on Westwood One Sports Night. In our Sunday morning headlines, or Monday morning headlines, I give you my top takeaways from Sunday in the National Football League season. Give me yours. 310-840-4910. You can hit us up via the YouTube chat as well. Just search Westwood One Sports Night. A guy, Bretta Watts, types in on X and says, on the bright side, San Francisco coming off an emotional game, so next week is a trap game. We got it. Must be a Commanders fan. Yeah. Look, everything that happened this week, and this is why I always lose when I do my $5 parlays. The NFL is so different week to week. Anything can happen on a week-in, week-out basis to where everyone's looking at the Raiders and how they've played and looking at the Patriots, how they've played. And no one would have thought the Patriots would have beat the hell out of the Raiders the way they did today. I don't think anybody would have thought that. But, man, it just goes to show you that's what it is in the National Football League, man. That's what it is in the National Football League. Any given Sunday, it's real. It's October the 12th, right? We're going into week number 6. Based off of the culture of preseason, right? You don't play guys in the preseason anymore. Training camps have gotten soft. It's going to take some time to get some oil going. You used to play 4 preseason games or 3 preseason games, right? And then it'd still take you another month to get things going based off of how much you played your guys. We're going into week 6. So that means we've played the preseason, and now we're in that period of where we're ironing out the kinks, trying to win, keep our head above water as we get near midseason. By the time we get to Halloween, we should have a clear understanding of every team in the NFL. Who are the contenders? who are the pretenders. If we don't, well, damn it, that's going to be a problem. 310-840-4910 is the number. 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I'll take your calls on your Monday morning headline, plus tell you the top things that I learned in week number five of the NFL season next here on Westwood One Sports Night.
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2: 310-840-4910. Appreciate you, baby. That's how you reach us. You're on the talking text line. Says the youngest in charge. Linnell Willingham kicking it with you, keeping the vibe strong as we get you geared up for your work week, baby. Monday morning headlines is what I'm taking your calls on. Give me your top headline, your top takeaway from the Sunday that was in the NFL that you got to tell your coworker when you go into that office on Monday morning. Commander fans, if you want to take the day off tomorrow, I understand. If you're a Commander fan and you going to work today, God bless you. If you're a Chargers fan and you going to work today, wear a paper bag. If you're a Vikings fan going to work today, damn it, you should shrink yourself in honor of Kyler Murray. Best team in the NFC as far as I'm concerned through 5 weeks, none other than Kyler Murray and the Minnesota Vikings. Give me your top takeaway from week number 5 of the NFL season in our Monday morning headlines, 310-840-4910. I've gone through my list so many different times. I want to get some new voices in here on the phone. I got Philip out in Florida wanting to check in. Philip, what's going on?
3: Hey, I just want to say I want to thank you from us, all those Uber drivers, for keeping us informed and entertained overnight. I know you're a Commander fan, and I'm a Cowboy fan. I think if our teams don't show up next week, they should fire the whole coaching staffs of both teams and just let the players run amok because they're doing it anyway. But I want to call and talk about our Philadelphia Eagles.
2: Yeah, man. I didn't get to them really a lot tonight, but boy.
3: You know, a lot of people talked about them preseason, before the season, everything, that they were going to run amok in the East. They were going to go to the Super Bowl. They got a good chance of winning. And you know, if it went for a couple of plays, they would be sitting right there at 0-5 as well.
2: Honestly, I mean, they should have lost the game to Washington in the season opener. They should have lost to Tennessee. Yeah, you make a hell of a point. The thing, we didn't really talk a lot about the Eagles tonight. People are saying Nick Sirianni should be fired, brother. I think that's crazy. I think they didn't cover a kick, and that's why they lost the game today, as far as I'm concerned. But this division's wide open, man. Every team's got a fatal flaw.
3: Yep. Well, you know, and they always say, you know, it all falls back on the head coach. If your assistant coaches and your players aren't working out right, it's all the head coach's fault. I agree with you. He had nothing to do with that. You players, you're being paid a lot of money. Get out there and do your dang-gum jobs, you know.
2: Do your job, buddy. I appreciate you as always, man. Hope you enjoy the rest of your morning, man. 310-840-4910. And most importantly, my Uber drivers out there, word to Yo Gotti. Rake it up, baby. Get that money. 310-840-4910 is the number. We're going to talk a lot about the Eagles later on tonight on Westwood One Sports Night. Guess what? You're hearing me right now in the morning as you're going to work, right? And then I'm back later on at night, 11 p.m. to 3 a.m. Eastern Time, here on Westwood One Sports Night. It'll be an Overreaction Monday officially when we're on the air a little bit later on tonight. Appreciate you locking in, though, however you choose to do so. 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Just search Westwood One Sports Night. 310-840-4910. Give me your Monday morning headline, your top takeaway from Sunday that you got to tell your coworker as you're on the way into work this morning. Evan is in Vegas wanting to check in. Evan, what's going on?
4: Hey, how's it going? Good morning to you. Hope
2: Doing
4: you're
2: good,
4: having
2: man.
4: A good day.
2: You too.
4: I just wanted to say the headline for Monday is we are who they thought they were. That goes for a lot of teams, but
2: yeah.
4: And particularly I'm thinking the 49ers. Listen, 3-0 in the division, 5-0 and just overall games for the year.
2: Yep.
4: And then just they're looking like a team that's destined to win the Super Bowl, or at least go to the Super Bowl, I think, in my opinion. The Raiders choking. Yeah. Kind of a
2: so here's how I would describe what happened to the Raiders, man. I think the Raiders are mentally soft. They have no mental toughness because last week was an emotional, gut-wrenching loss for them. And True. For them to just totally wet the bed defensively after being a top 10 unit through the first 5 weeks,
4: I don't know if that's actually who the Raiders are, what we saw today, but they seem to be doing Raider things. But I was going to say also to follow up on that Eagles call, too, is just like that they're just not coming together at all this year. And I feel like this team is just like not looking like the unit that you saw in the Super Bowl a couple years back.
2: Evan, this is the crazy part, though, right? Because I hear you, and I think you're mostly correct on Philadelphia. But, man, if they cover the kick, Evan, think about how different we're talking about Philly. They would have knocked off a Jacksonville team who, dating back to last year, Evan, is the hottest team in the NFL. So I think Philly defensively showed you, hey, they're still locked in on that side of the football. I think they were excellent again today defensively.
4: If my aunt had balls, she'd be my uncle. There's a lot of ifs in the world.
2: I appreciate the call, brother.
5: Hey, yo, what the
2: 310-840-4910 is the number here on What's the One Sports Night. Is that 2 a.m. hour, doesn't I tell you, boy? It gets crazy.
6: I like how he took a much more mature version of your saying. You keep it nice and family friendly. Talking about if my aunt had a mustache, she'd be my uncle. And he went below the belt, literally.
2: 310-840-4910 Can I like peel the curtain back here for the first time in like the history of the show? I'm like actually dead tired. Like normally when the show ends, full transparency, when this show ends at 2:54 a.m. Eastern time, I normally am awake till about 6 o'clock in the morning. Now it's gonna sound crazy. Some people are asking, "What the hell are you doing?" Listening to Paul Heyman, Kurt Cignetti, all my favorite voices on YouTube, and then listening to the show back. Sunday nights are normally long for me because I'll tell you what I'll do when the show's over tonight. I'm gonna torture myself and go back and watch the Commanders game over again just because I'm an absolute sicko and I have to. And then, y'all know how I get down. I try to have the condensed version of every game watched by the Wednesday show so we can give you, some real concrete thoughts as we get geared up for the week that is. But I might be behind on that. I am tired as hell. 310-840-4910. Not too tired to hear from you, though. Give me your Monday morning headline top takeaway from Sunday that you got to tell your coworker coming up on Monday morning. And then I'll tell you what I learned today. If you're just joining us, man, I've given my flowers. Damn, am I like the mic? I've given my flowers to the 49ers. I think they're clearly the best team in the NFC West, and that's as far as I'll go with them. I think road wins in the National Football League more times than not earn you respect. And when you think about, just the way that recent history is gone, in this matchup between San Francisco and Seattle, I grew up on Everybody Hates Chris. I'm the youngest in charge, 28 years old. Caruso used to come to school and whip Chris's ass every damn day. And then one day, Chris got tired of getting his ass whooped, and he showed up to Corleone Junior High and gave Caruso everything he was looking for. That's what happened today, to me at least, when it comes to San Francisco versus Seattle. They had dominated this matchup. They have simply dominated this matchup over the past couple of years. Last year in particular, man, it was really no match. The divisional round of the playoffs, they lost 41-6 at the hands of the Seattle Seahawks. In the season finale, they lost 13-3. So the last two times they played them, they scored a combined 9 points. Today you saw this San Francisco 49ers offense wasn't perfect. But you saw the impact that Mike Evans is able to have on the football game, going for over 100 yards. And really, it gives Kyle Shanahan and his offense something they haven't had since Brandon Ayuk, dating back to the last time they were in the Super Bowl. They got a dude on the perimeter that can consistently win one-on-one matchups. That is something that's huge. He did it earlier this afternoon, man, and was able to ultimately help that group pick up the victory. Speaking of Mike Evans, the head coach of the San Francisco 49ers, Kyle Shanahan, he spoke post-game and had this to say about the vet wide receiver's performance.
7: No, that's exactly it. I mean, that was the one drive that got us going. I think
5: It was like 12 plays or something, and we had to overcome a few penalties. I don't know if there's a sack, but we were not in good down and distance on a number of them. I think it was just penalties, and Mike and Brock to be able to get us back in there with some explosives and be able to get in the end zone was huge. That's exactly why he's here.
2: That's exactly why we brought his ass here, says Kyle Shanahan. I love it, even though I'm a habitual Niners hater, because I don't like Kyle because of what happened in D.C., and because they stole Trent Williams from us. There's a lot of reasons why I don't like the Niners. But even though I'm a habitual Niners hater, I can admit it was an impressive victory today, man. And I think they're clearly the best team in this division. I still think they have major flaws defensively. And when they play a more high-octane offense with a better quarterback that's not Sam freaking Darnold's terrible ass, I think they'll get exposed. Because I don't think that pass rush is legit either. I think Bosa is on the back nine when it comes to his career. And I just don't think he's the same pass rusher that he was in years past, man. Just simply not as impactful. Give me your Monday morning headline here on Westwood One Sports Night. Your Monday morning headline. Top takeaways from Sunday that you got to tell your coworker when you step into that office on Monday morning. Rashad calling from Baltimore. What's going on?
7: Hey, how's it going, man? Thanks for taking my call.
2: Yes, sir.
7: Actually, man, I'm in Atlanta. We came down to Atlanta for the game, whatever, man.
2: Yeah, man, it was a lot of y'all down there, wasn't it, man? Damn. Man,
7: yeah.
2: On the first drive on the TV broadcast, yeah. I swear, all you heard was defense. Like, it was a damn Ravens home game.
7: Yeah, man, a lot of people came down from Baltimore. You know, we don't play down here, but only every 8 years. So,
2: and Atlanta, a good place to travel to, for real, too. I get it.
7: Definitely a good place to travel, man. But, you know, honestly, I'm going to keep it real.
2: Yeah.
7: I didn't have no hope that we were going to be able to beat them without backup quarterback. Like, you
2: I
7: know,
2: didn't think y'all defense will hold up, bro. That's
7: me either. Not at all. Like, definitely. Like, listen, the last time I watched, when I watched the Saints game and Falcons Monday night,
2: yeah.
7: And I seen what they did to that Saints team, man, the way they was running all over them, I said, we are in trouble, you know. Like, I just didn't see it, man. But for that game, just, you know, Huntley, you know, they didn't ask too much of him. Everything like that, you know, he didn't make no mistake.
2: I think that's the thing I didn't hit on enough tonight, is he played well, but to your point, it was balanced. Justice Hill cracked off a couple big runs. Henry had a couple runs. They were balanced.
7: Right. And I thought, honestly, man, I thought, like I said, Bijan Robbs, I thought he was going to run all over us, man. To hold him under 100 yards, man.
2: It's impressive.
7: Like, that's crazy. You know,
2: it's
7: man.
2: But stuff. It'd be my biggest takeaway if I was a Ravens fan, because I had real concerns about the defense. You listen to the show regularly, bro. Jalen Hawkins, Marlon Humphrey. I've been on them for the last 2-3 weeks, ever since Brazil, man. And I think tonight against a skill group like this, they show well for themselves. I'm going to let you run, Rashad. I appreciate you as always, brother. Enjoy your trip, man. 310-840-4910. John in Tuscaloosa going to finish things off for us here on Westwood One Sports Night. John, what you got, man?
8: All right. Terrific show. What a color commentary. When we were kids, the grown-ups had season tickets to the Giants, Yankee Stadium,
2: yeah.
8: In the end zone. And we got to watch Y.A. Tittle and Fran Tarkenton.
2: Did you just say Y.A. Tittle? Holy cow! John, how old are you? OG, how old are you, brother?
8: The jokey part was the announcers would say, Where's Fran? They couldn't find him. He was doing these circular around it all and such. But I call this a terrific show, color commentary, and you know, just pull everybody in.
2: I appreciate you, man. I appreciate you, John. My man, John.
6: Why a Tittle's a crazy pull?
2: That's
6: I didn't know. I didn't know there was a large or any existence of a Venn diagram of people that listen to you on a regular basis, because we love John. John's called in multiple times. But people that listen to you on a regular basis and have also seen Y.A. Tittle play in person.
2: Like, it's crazy, dog. And the fact, the only reason that I know that name is because I play Madden, and, like, he's got some of the records in the NFL, or had back in the day when I was playing, like, Madden 08, Madden 09. Oh, my God. John in Tuscaloosa, God bless you, brother. I hope you enjoy the rest of your week, man. It's the start of the work week for a lot of our homies out there that are part of our Westwood One Sports Night family. You know how I get down, baby. I appreciate y'all checking in with us each and every week here on Westwood One Sports Night. I am the youngest in charge on L. Willingham. 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Just search Westwood One Sports Night. We're going to put a bow on this bad boy. Coming up on the other side of the break, we'll let you hear from petty 49ers wide receiver Mike Evans. Plus, we'll preview Monday Night Football. Bills and Rams going to wrap up an electric week number 5 in the National Football League. We'll put a bow on the show next.
0: The U.S. women's national team faces off against number 1-ranked Spain. 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
2: 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But know this. If there is no Dale Jackson, there is no Dale Jackson Show. If there is no Dale Jackson Show, well, then the terrorists win. 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
10: If you're the parent of a college-age kid, do you track their location on your phone? If the answer is yes, you should know that you're not alone. New poll out of the University of Michigan C.S. Mott Children's Hospital found more than half of parents admit to keeping tabs on their 18 to 25-year-olds, at least now and then. Mostly, they say, for peace of mind. Look, I get it. I'm the dad of three girls. But here's the catch. For about one in four of those parents, watching that little dot on the app actually made them feel more anxious, not less. And knowing where your adult child is not the same thing as keeping them safe. What keeps them safe is having taught them over the years to make good decisions on their own. So the expert advice for you is this. If you do track, talk about it, be transparent about it, and set it up as a two-way check-in, not just surveillance. I'm Dr. Sanjay Gupta, helping you live a better life.

0: West for One Sports Night continues. One final segment to go. As we get you geared up. Oh, there we go. I had it not plugged in all the way. As we get you geared up for...
1: Was that not the first thing you would check when you lose the ability to hear?
0: I didn't check both ends because there's two male ends. There's one that plugs into the jack, and then there's one that plugs into the actual... Yeah. Yeah. 310-840-4910. Notice that I just shout the number whenever there are awkward things that are said. One final segment to go as we get you geared up for the finale of week number 5 in the NFL. Coming up later on tonight, Monday Night Football, Rams House. Matt Stafford and the LA Rams taking on the Buffalo Bills. Both of these two teams need the victory. I'm going to go with Buffalo. I think they're going to cause some issues for that secondary of the LA Rams. And I think the D line of the Bills is going to, you know, potentially make Matt Stafford and company one dimensional. I know there was some Mike Evans shenanigans that I wanted to get into to finish things up because he had the best way that I could describe it is like a hilarious flex earlier today as he was torching the Seattle Seahawks defense. How bad did he torch them? You might ask, not too bad. No big deal. Just 7 catches, over 100 yards, a touchdown. He was on the injury report all week with his hamstring. We didn't know if he was actually going to give it a go. But he balled out of control. I thought San Fran played their ass off, man. I did. I think they're the clear-cut best team in the NFC West. Would I call them the best team in the NFC? Nah, not to this point. I got real questions still about the defensive side of the football for San Francisco. When they play more formidable opponents, I think you'll see that exposed. As far as Mike Evans is concerned, though, him, McCaffrey, Kittle, Debo, Trent Williams, Bosa, Greenlaw, Warner, as long as them vets are healthy for this group, they're going to be in the fight all year long. It's just a super talented roster. The big question, the big caveat, is can they stay upright? There's a swagger that they now have as well, now that Mike Evans is in the fold. Remember what I said, him being back in the fold is huge because it's the first time that Kyle has a matchup weapon on the perimeter since Brandon Ayuk went crazy, you know? So Mike Evans is going to provide them something huge there. And you saw it today to the tune of 7 catches, 111 yards, and a touchdown. He's also a veteran that's got an edge to him as well. He's been around the block, and he ain't taking no nonsense. There was a Seahawks corner who tried to pop it with Mike Evans, and Mike Evans at first didn't even know who this Seahawks player was. He turned the player around to look at the back of his jersey. Here's Mike Evans postgame explaining the funny back and forth between him and Trayvon Diggs. Ah! 310-840-4910 is how you reach us. One final opportunity to get in here on the phones. It was a crazy moment because Trayvon Diggs is a pretty known player in the National Football League. And when it comes to when it comes to Mike Evans, not a guy that's like known to getting into it with people. He had that thing with Marshon Lattimore back in the day, so I do remember that beef. But outside of that, like Mike Evans ain't like a fighter. No, Mike Evans is a lover. But just like anybody, you bark up the wrong tree and you get the reaction that you're looking for. Here's Mike Evans postgame explaining the kerfuffle.
2: I didn't know that was him at first because I played against him a few times and we always been cool. You know, he was a good player, and I honestly didn't know it was him because in the helmet it's hard to tell sometimes. And you know, we were talking trash, and I think I like pushed him and then I was like, "Who are you?" And I looked, made sure, I'm like, "Oh, it's Diggs." And then he mushed me. That should have been a penalty.
0: Oh Lord, Trayvon, that's tough. It's humbling.
1: That's so much worse than the actual act itself.
0: Yeah,
1: because it means that San Francisco didn't spend an ounce of time this week game planning for Trayvon Diggs.
0: Not somebody that you should probably game plan for at this juncture, but to their credit, to his credit, I guess, he was on the practice squad. So, like, there wasn't a guarantee that he was going to get called up, but I guess it just speaks to where Trayvon Diggs is at this juncture.
1: Boy, how the mighty have fallen when he's not playing bad quarterbacks that underthrow receivers all the time.
0: Once upon a time, that guy was a ball magnet. Now,
1: what was he doing talking to Mike Evans?
0: Oh, wow. Yeah, I mean, do you take him as a bad guy? Do you take him as like a villain?
1: Well, I know you and him got a situation going on. So because I know you're not on great terms with Trayvon Diggs, I feel like I'm not on great terms with Trayvon Diggs. And that's don't know why, the man at all. Never met him.
0: That's why you're a real deal individual. Yeah, this is a Trayvon Diggs show. A Trayvon Diggs friendly show. We love the Diggs family on this show. I'm burying the hatchet with the Diggs family. Real quick, Denton, totally random aside. You didn't have this on your bingo card, I guarantee you. Guess who was arguing on Instagram tonight?
1: I did have this on my bingo card. Anthony Davis and Luther Burden.
0: You saw this, bro?
1: I did.
0: I couldn't believe it, Denton. I was like, what the hell is this? So I guess Ant Davis is a known Packers fan.
1: He is.
0: Jeez. You need to convert him to a Commanders fan. None of the Wizards like the Commanders, by the way. It's the weirdest bit. Does it bother me? Yes. More than it should? Yes. Peyton, you were awesome. Denton, just the absolute GOAT. Appreciate you all hitting us up on the phones. Back with you later tonight on Westwood One Sports on 11 p.m. to 3 a.m. Eastern Time. Drake, Pete, hallelujah.
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1: I'm going to have to figure out somehow, some way. Denton, you weren't here. Westwood One Sports Night, one final segment to go. My headset, I can no longer hear. So that's not great. But we're going to make things happen.

0: It is the Drake Toll Show on Westwood One Sports and the Westwood One Sports app. Drake Toll with you from the Savannah Bananas organization. Locked on Big 12 and right here on Westwood One Sports. He's Pete Souza, ESPN and NBC Sports play-by-play is the co-host. Addie Bates produces. Laura Jimenez runs. Young Michael Penix Jr. did not drink the milk. You understand how little calcium that guy probably got? The brittle bone syndrome that he has been undiagnosed with, but the day is coming in his elder years. Michael Penix Jr. is hurt again last night for the Atlanta Falcons, and it opens the door for Tyler Huntley and the Baltimore Ravens to rally against the Falcons, win on the road in overtime, final score 30-23 last night. Here's the best part. If you're up at 6 o'clock Eastern time right now, maybe you missed the end of this game, and that's okay. That's why we stay up to watch it. Before we even get to overtime, Huntley leads the Ravens on this incredible drive late in the game. Couple penalties, pass interference in there, six plays, 71 yards in a minute and 51 seconds, 2.5 minute drill, and Huntley's the guy just for Derrick Henry to run in a 2-point conversion, 23-23. We go to OT tied, 7 minute drive from Huntley and the Ravens to go up 30-23. Ball goes back to the Falcons, and guess who's in at quarterback? Tua turned the ball over, and within two plays, he throws it right into the breadbasket of a defender. Ravens win, and Michael Penix Jr. is hurt again, Pete. This is the story of our lives when it comes to these names and this franchise. Welcome to the Atlanta Falcons experience. Good morning.
1: Welcome to the Baltimore Ravens experience. Good morning. First of all, Penix basically got hit by a bus. Like on I-20 going through Atlanta.
0: Well, get
1: like,
0: up.
1: He got crushed.
0: Get pissed.
1: I get it. Look, that was, I could understand that. And another thing I could understand too, and I think this is the reason the Ravens won the football game at the end of the day. There was Michael Penix Jr. was great, but he was timid. He was timid to the point where you started to notice later in the game when he would tuck the ball and actually run with confidence, but he still doesn't have it yet. And I do think, Drake, to your point...
0: Pete, he had it last week in your mind. He had it the week before that.
1: No. Running the ball.
0: Okay.
1: He was quicker to tuck and run. Now, as far as throwing the football, he was still solid. He gave the Falcons what they needed to be efficient offensively. When he went down, it did feel like there was almost like a PTSD thing. Like, I was like, oh, this guy's done. Even for people watching the game, you could hear it in the crowd. At Mercedes-Benz, like, really, people were just kind of, it was one of those deals where you could just hear a muffled
0: they
1: sound.
0: They said what?
1: You know, I was like, that's what happens, like a little bit of crowd noise, but more, that's the sound of tension, okay? That's the sound
0: that's
1: of tension.
0: That's what Addie says anytime I have an idea for the show. That's the exact response that I get, actually.
1: But that was the sound of tension, and it was almost as though they could hear us through the TV. Or the phone or whatever we were watching on, because I felt the same exact way, and I know you felt that way because you're talking about it right now. And that was the end of the game, you know, for all intents and purposes. He came back in, but then left again. And Tua was exciting. I was like, oh, okay. And, you know, he throws a couple completions, and it's such like a rope-a-dope. I was like, oh, I'm in. You know, I had no skin in the game. I'm just having fun.
0: Right.
1: And then, of course, he just throws a pick, which was one of those picks. It was a Sunday night. I'll take it. A Sunday night at 11:30 Central. I'll take it. Time to go to bed. Pick. Like, okay. Like, this is, you know what? It's been 14 and a half hours of football. I'm good right now. You know, that interception is fine with me. Like, I didn't need this to drag any further. And I do want to say, though, my number one point on a day where so many organizations look like the left hand didn't know what the right hand was doing on and off the field. The Baltimore Ravens got it right and reminded us why, even with a brand new coach, in Jesse Minter, they have a process, a plan, and cohesion, right? From the first quarterback to the second quarterback, the type of cohesion you almost never see. And from the second quarterback to teammates pulling for him, like, you know, Derrick Henry was giving Tyler Huntley all kinds of crap this week. Like, I need to see the best version of Tyler Huntley. But, like, in a good way. Like, those guys know each other. They push each other. This isn't some dude off the street. This isn't some organization where nobody knows each other. Even with the coaching change, I think they leaned on a lot of that chemistry, camaraderie, and confidence they share as an organization that's had success for many years to win that game.
0: Can I give you this? The Falcons didn't play bad football.
1: I wasn't
0: sorely disappointed in the Falcons last night. Watching this game, it's surprising that you... And if you watched the first three quarters of this game, you woke up today and thought, the Ravens won? How did that happen?
1: Yeah.
0: Where did that come through there? The Falcons had every opportunity, especially early, to not just win the game, but put Baltimore away. Like, you've got to understand that in a game like this where Baltimore does not have Lamar Jackson, if the Falcons go up by 14, 17 points like they did against the New Orleans Saints, that's an opportunity to close the game out, to force Tyler Huntley to throw. The Ravens' playbook shrinks. Now we're chasing 14, 17 points. Can we surmount a comeback? Can we mount a comeback against that? And the Falcons never pressed the red button of death. They never did it. They never got ahead by more than one possession.
1: Yeah.
0: And they had so many opportunities last night. That was the most frustrating part, was even when Michael Penix Jr. was out there and Bijan Robinson was out there, Kevin Stefanski, they could not break through against Baltimore, and you just let Tyler Huntley hang around. And Tyler Huntley has proven to be one of the best backup quarterbacks in the game. I think we learned that late in the year. Last year for Baltimore when Lamar missed time, and again here where he went and won you the game on two separate occasions. Once to tie the game to send you to OT, and then once again to win the game on a seven-minute drive in overtime. The Falcons did not play poorly. They just kind of fell flat on their face when it mattered. Not even when it mattered most. They fell flat on their face with opportunities to take a lead that would put the game away.
1: Yeah, and another thing that Baltimore did that was brilliant in overtime was, you know, they have every understanding of how the Falcons are going to move the football. And it's going to be with Bijan Robinson, especially either a banged up Michael Penix or, you know, a dysfunctional Tua Tagovailoa. Like, you know that the Falcons want to run the football. Well, guess what? You get the ball back with just under 3 minutes left and the length of the field to go. Like, running the football isn't as much of an option, especially when you know you have to score a touchdown. And that's what you could say led to that interception. Atlanta was, I don't want to say frantic, but they were definitely in a hurry up, which Tua is not accustomed to using, like, with that frequency. We always talk about it, and it's very true. And Collinsworth got into it last night. You know, the backup quarterback just doesn't do anything all week. And it's really hard just to parachute in and acclimate yourself with the offense and move it the way efficiently you need to win a game like that. So brilliant move by Jesse Minter to just run the ball right down the Falcons' throat. There were a couple of huge, like, third down conversions where a Ravens player had the ball short of the sticks and just ran through someone.
0: Yep.
1: And drag that person with them to gain the first down, keep the drive going, and get to the win. That is a signature win this season for the Ravens. Without Lamar Jackson, they now go to 4-1. That is how winning teams win games.
0: And on the other side, I'm confused with the messaging on Michael Penix Jr., who left this game late with what looked like a rib injury. And he said there would be imaging and it wouldn't be season ending. And he assured the crowd, he assured fans post game, hey, I won't be out for the year. But it was weird how he approached the injury, almost as if he could go, but he decided not to because it wouldn't put his team in a position to win. This is a little on the longer
1: side. We got to play this sound.
0: Here's the full context from Michael Penix Jr. on not being on the field at the end of the game.
2: It's frustrating, you know, but I think the biggest thing is just, you know, I want to be out there, you know, especially in a big moment in a game like that. You know, I just felt like I needed to be out there. You know, obviously, we got trust in Tua, you know, whenever he came in. But, you know, for me, you know, just how I grew up, how I was raised, like, man, it was always, man, fight through it, fight through it, fight through it. And I was trying my best. But I knew I wasn't where I needed to be to help us win a football game in that moment. So that's why the decision was made. But we'll get back there. I hated that. I hated I couldn't get back in that game, man. And it's frustrating, but we're going to be good.
0: Here's what confuses me.
1: Imagine being his partner. I know he just announced
0: that he's married. Yeah,
1: but he's having a baby with his wife. Like,
0: right.
1: His wife must be so confused a lot of the time. Like, when they get into, like, emotions, she's like, but Michael, you just told me that you didn't want to go to Target. But now you're saying, like,
0: Well, no, you know, I wanted to go. Yeah, I wanted to go to Target. Like I really, and I, the way I was raised is that I would go to Target. I just feel like
1: so you can go to Target then.
0: Well, but no, Target would not put us in the best position as a couple for us to succeed right now. We should. I mean, I could go to Target. There's, but
1: are you? Is something wrong?
0: I'm not in a place. Well, I feel like we shouldn't go to Target right now, Pete. That's what he's saying. It's the exact thing that's what he's. I don't understand.
1: What in the
0: world? So the training staff is not, they're not the ones holding him out. The Falcons aren't saying Tua, you can't get, or Michael Penix Jr., you can't go relieve Tua. Michael's telling the training staff that I really want to do this thing, but I can't. But I can't. I really want to go out there and play, but I'm not able to right now. I'm incredibly confused by that messaging from a guy who's been hurt a lot in his career.
1: I'm going to address the elephant in the room, too. Sometimes when you see Michael Penix, I'm like, is this guy like even in shape? Like when you like, I was like, I think I might want to get a look at this guy like with his pads off. Like, how much is he like? What are we working with here? This guy, you know, because he kind of does look like from a physical specimen point, kind of average.
0: Mac Jones, Alabama photos yes. when Mac would take
1: yes.
0: his shirt off.
1: Yeah, he's by no means like an Adonis. So I'm always thinking like, what's up with this guy? You know, like, does he care that much about football? And that's not something you want to be asking yourself if you're a Falcons fan. And honestly, we're kicking around, you know, some thoughts here. And this is not, you know, exactly what the deal is or exactly what I think, but all of this stuff crosses your mind during situations like this. And it's not good for the Atlanta fan base. I do believe that they've already exceeded expectations this early in the season. So there's a lot of reasons to be on board with the Falcons. And late last night, late in the game, I hadn't heard, you know, overtime starts and it's, we ready. And the whole crowd is saying it. And I was like, wow, I haven't heard Atlanta, a city with so much going on. You know, they sort of struggle with consistency from a fan base. They were so behind their team last night and so on board. I think that's a good sign. I think they're happy with what they're experiencing so far this year.
0: Yep, 2-3 still, right? It's that, okay, we have the momentum. What do we have to show for it? We just lost to a backup quarterback in the Baltimore Ravens as 3-point favorites at home. So there's the dichotomy. There's Michael Penix Jr. post-game telling you like, oh, man, I mean, I wanted to not be hurt, but I was kind of hurt. And then on the other side is Tyler Huntley, who once again as a backup quarterback in Baltimore, proved why he's one of the best backups in the country. Here is his head coach, Jesse Minter, on Tyler Huntley's 200-yard, 2-touchdown performance.
3: Snoop is just like one of the coolest dudes. He doesn't really get rattled. He just is always the same, and he keeps like such a good demeanor about him, keeps his composure. He said, hey, man, all we're going to do is try and go 1-0 this week. That's what he told me right before the game, and he just did his job, and he did it at a high level. I told the guys last night, like, there's not a locker room in the NFL that has more confidence in their backup quarterback than our guys have in Snoop, and so he did a great job. He played really well, played with more and more confidence as the game went on and as the moments got bigger, which is really cool to see. So,
0: Pete, that's a mark of a franchise. Yep. That's a mark of a franchise. When your backup quarterback goes out there and every dude buys in and says, you know what, that's my guy. And ever since Huntley got to Baltimore, he's now played, this is his 7th NFL season. 6 of them have been in Baltimore. He's been the backup to Lamar Jackson the whole time. And when his number's called, Huntley goes in the game, and they trust Tyler Huntley to throw the ball 32 times. Tyler Huntley's the perfect backup quarterback and has worked himself into a spot where somebody at some point is going to bring him in and test him out as a starter.
1: You think so?
0: I mean, the only guy on the roster better than him is named Lamar Jackson, right? Like, and when he comes into play, they're not timid with how they use Huntley when they bring him in place of Lamar. He's 28 years old. This guy's going to get his shot soon. And he proved it again. Again, 2 game-winning drives, 2 of them for Tyler Huntley for Baltimore.
1: 8-9 as a starter all time, which is pretty darn good for a backup.
0: Yeah.
1: The way that you throw them into the fire like that. I do feel as though he's in the right place. Like, he's perfect for Baltimore and what they're trying to do. He understands everything. If I'm him, like, of course, if I got a huge opportunity to be a starter somewhere, I have to chase it down. But I think he is perfect where he is right now to continue in that role. And that's what I think is dangerous. That's kind of like what I was saying to start the show. When you get Tyler Huntley and you say, okay, now he's going to be the face of our organization, I say, no, that's not who he is. This is who he is. And that's why last night was perfect for the Ravens, because they had the guy behind the guy who knows the offense and can make plays down the stretch within the confines of our system when he needs to. And you can't tell me that that was like lightning in a bottle he caught on those last two possessions. That was building and building, just like, and I love these big running backs like Derrick Henry. Over the course of a game, a running back like Derrick Henry will wear your you-know-what out if you're a defense, and that's what he did to the Falcons last night. It's always so much fun to watch one guy, and his offensive line, of course, just wear down an entire unit. The Falcons had nothing left for him at the end of the game. And that's why that is such a signature win for the Ravens. You go to 4-1 and you just beat somebody up in their house. There's a new bully on the block in the AFC North.
0: I want to leave you with a good note here before we dig into the nastiness that was the NFL on Sunday. Because some of these, I said Baltimore looked like a franchise on Sunday. Others of you looked like complete idiots. But here is your reprieve before we dive in on the Philadelphia Eagles and the Washington Commanders. Your reprieve is Derrick Henry, the guy you just mentioned, post-game calling out the media.
4: And I do want to say, I saw a post on Instagram, Baltimore Sun. There weren't a lot of y'all picking us to win, too. And yeah, you were one of them. I couldn't wait for this. I don't know if I seen it. I'm going to go back and look because I saved it, but yeah.
5: Derek, for the record, I was one of the guys who did take the
4: ring. Oh, yeah, you were? Okay, yeah, that's why I ain't saying that. That's why I traded lightly, because I ain't know for sure. But I know it was you.
0: He said that not a lot of y'all picked us. I'm looking at you. I see you. I was waiting for this. That's good. That's good. I like Derrick Henry, the approach to the Baltimore Ravens last night, the win in Atlanta. Another feather in the hat of a 4-1 football team that doesn't have Lamar Jackson, but is still getting it done, Pete.
1: Last thing, got to give Jesse Minter props again on a day that was absolute slop from an X's and O's and a feel and a time management standpoint. His ability and know-how, hey, we want the ball first in overtime, that won them the game. You know, if you want to talk about big decisions that propel you forward, that was the right thing to do, and it showed up.
0: Did Nick Sirianni even get on the plane back to the United States? A lot of Eagles fans hope not. Here's the most brutal way to, well, actually, most brutal way to end a football game that we found on Sunday. That's next on the Drake Toll Show.
6: The U.S. women's national team faces off against number one ranked Spain. 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
1: Because Pope Leo is a Catholic.
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3: How rigorous, Dixon?
4: A little bit of a sweaty ball and...
5: You know, you're not a good husband. Well, change. Be a good husband.
6: Well, wouldn't you know, the Philadelphia Eagles go abroad and they get a massive win over the Jacksonville Jaguars. And Jacksonville had a ton of opportunities in this one, but kept squandering fourth downs. And late, it's Philly that comes out on top. 8 seconds to go. They decide, you know what? Let's do a little old-fashioned squib kick. You know what? No. Let's kick the ball out of bounds. We'll give the Jags the ball at the 35-yard. Let's just go home. Let's get back to the United States. Nick Sirianni's jumping up and down. You know, throws the headset off. We did it! Yeah! Final score. Eagles, 17. Jags, 16. Philly gets it done shorthanded. Except for that's not what happened. No, it's not what happened. With those 8 seconds to go, the Philadelphia Eagles, coaching malpractice, let's allow a return. Let's allow the Jags a 57-yard Cam Little field goal to win it, and let's go back to the United States with another loss. Now 2-3, another loss notched into our belt. 19-17, the final score. Pete's the Philadelphia guy. Good morning,
1: Pete.
6: I'm
1: going to notch you to a belt if you keep up with this.
6: That's how I felt in the moment, right? I think it's how, yeah. Surely every Eagles fan felt like once you go up 17-16 with 8 seconds to go, there are very few quarterbacks, very few elite teams that can make a drive in 8 seconds. We've seen the likes of like a Mahomes, a Josh Allen, a Lamar maybe. Don't even need a drive. Like it's a kickoff return. It's a damn kickoff return that ignites the Jags. And the Eagles allowed victory to be, they allowed their victory to be pulled completely away from them. Like I can only imagine, I was disappointed as someone who didn't care about who won or lost this game. I can only imagine the feeling in Philadelphia today.
1: It's like bottom of the barrel. I talked to some friends, people in media there, yesterday afternoon, and it's like you couldn't. I got a buddy who works at NBC Sports, and yesterday they said it probably the worst loss that they remember since that you know used to be Comcast Sportsnet, now it's NBC Sportsnet. So that's since 1996. It's 30 years. The worst Eagles loss in 30 years, and it was brutal. First of all, I think it has a lot to do with it's not really in a silo. You go back to last week. You had, and I hate these like analytics and the ESPN numbers, but because I think they set you up for disappointment, but it's the second week in a row the Eagles have had a 97% chance of winning and lost a game. That doesn't happen very often in back-to-back weeks. And the way that things were coming together in that game and when they went down the field and took the lead, it really was starting to feel like, oh, this is the win that the Eagles need to turn the corner. They don't have Saquon Barkley. They're searching for an identity up front, particularly on offense. We just need to go across the pond. We're taking on a pretty good team now, 3-1, and let's see if we can beat them. And when things were stacked against us, we pushed through like a champion, like it reminds you of like the Super Bowl Eagles a little bit, like the moxie, the will. And then We just, oh yeah, that's right. These guys are losers right now. Like, and this is an old cliche, man, but it's a cliche for a reason.
6: That's like king of the losers, by the way. But loser might not be good enough for what the Eagles did on Sunday.
1: Luck is when preparation meets opportunity. That's what it is. And like, there was so much opportunity for the Eagles yesterday that they were clearly not prepared for. And that's when, luck is not just like, ooh, look what I found here, a $20 bill on the street. It's like, no, you woke up early, you took a different route today, you're dressed, you're rested, your eyes are picking stuff up, and you saw the $20 bill. You weren't stumbling down the street like a buffoon, thinking about yourself, trying to get to your next meal or drink or whatever, okay? And that's the difference. And that Eagles loss, I think I may surprise you guys when I say this. I don't put it all on Sirianni. I don't. I appreciate him taking the blame. And he is the third coach now ranked in Vegas as odds to get fired. He is behind, I think it's John Harbaugh. But first right now is Dan Campbell. Or Dan Quinn, excuse me. I'm trying to fire Dan Campbell. But like, That is just an awful, an abomination of a loss. And when you kick the ball deep like that, so you got to make the tackle. Like this, it's football. Like the guy takes the ball out of the end zone. Why don't you tackle him instead of blaming everybody else and pointing to time management? Like, and we'll talk about what happened in Washington. That was coaching malpractice, right? That was different than this. The time management situation with Jalen Daniels.
6: Oh yeah.
1: But yesterday that was a lack of. They didn't execute. You have to tackle people to win in the NFL. They did not do that, and so they lost. The opportunity was there. They didn't make a play. That's not bad luck. That's you suck right now.
6: What's next? You know, that's if I'm a Philadelphia Eagles fan, I woke up today, and you mentioned Nick Sirianni took blame for the collapse. Here is, let's go to Nick Sirianni. Nick, how about that loss?
7: You know, our guys fought their butts off today. Defense had an outstanding game, keeping us in that game. Offense did enough at the end to go win us that game. Special teams did a nice job kicking there. You know, I didn't make the right decision, and I lost us that game. And that's what I said to our guys. And what hurts there is that, you know, the guys fought so hard, and then I don't make the decision that, you know, that I should make at the end of the game, and I cost us that game, and I put that fully on me.
6: I think I'm with you here, Pete. This falls flat for me. Here's why it falls flat. This reminds me when I was in junior high in ninth grade. We played in the River Valley Championship, and it was Valonia against Morrilton. My mom's alma mater is Morrilton, by the way. I can sing the alma mater, their alma mater.
1: House divided.
6: Yeah, for sure. And so we played them in the championship, and Blake McNew was hurt that game. And I think we lose by 6 or 8 points. We were the one seed going in. We were upset on our home court. And at the end of the game, Carson McDonald was like, "Guys, that's on me. Like, this one's on me." We're like, "Carson, you didn't play." And he's like, "But I didn't practice hard enough. I didn't drive our guys. I didn't force our guys." Like, "Carson, this wasn't on you. You couldn't have done anything to affect this game. You're the 13th man on our 13-man roster. Stop. Like, you don't have to do this." That's Nick Sirianni being like, "That's on me. I did this." Like, no, this is the horses in the stable, the guys, the Jimmys and the Joes did not execute at all on a kickoff late. And so I kind of said it facetiously. Sure, you can kick this ball out of bounds, give them the ball at the 35-yard line. Trevor Lawrence strikes for 25 yards in 7 seconds. Cam Little kicks the field goal. Like, the Eagles just...
1: The one thing I'll push back with on that, which is why, and again, I'm going against myself, but the one thing, if you do kick it through the end zone, Drake, they didn't have any timeouts, right? So, like, the situation we saw with Baltimore and Dallas, like, we saw it a couple other times around the league, like, so they didn't have any timeouts. So if you go through the end zone, that's why everybody is all over
6: Sirianni today. In the same way that I throw the ball 27 yards to a guy street, you know, on an out route. Like, I throw an 18-yard out, and a dude sneaks for the, and what's, who's the big, yeah. Josh Cameron sneaks for an extra 9 yards. Like, we can play the what-if game all day long.
1: Yes,
6: I'm coming back around on your side to say Nick Sirianni wasn't on the field. And if you just make one tackle at the 26-yard line on a kickoff return like everybody else every other time, you're fine. The Eagles couldn't execute in the most crucial 8 seconds of the game.
1: Yeah, and that's one of those things, like, it really is like an old-school coach. You see that stuff, and it's not just for the movies. When it's like, hey, if my guys can't tackle a kick returner, like, then we don't deserve to win. Like, there's a little bit of truth to that. Really, the Eagles did not deserve to win that game. It wasn't Nick Sirianni's fault. The totality of the situation, the Eagles could not move the ball or score in the second half. That's a huge issue. They were without Saquon again. So, of course, there's all kinds of patchwork going on up front with their offensive line. I did like the way their defense played. I mean, great jobs getting out of, you know, fourth and goals. That is, like, big-time self, esteem-building stuff for your team. And that's why a win... That's why the NFL is amazing, and that's why sports are so awesome. And it's like, if the Eagles find a way to win that game, that could totally, I really believe, in the slop that is the NFC East, that changes the trajectory of their entire season. Now we wake up again this morning in this putrid division that makes you want to throw up. Dallas is once again favored to win the division. Then it's the Eagles, and then it's the Giants. And the NFC East did not win a game this week. I mean, because the other two idiots tied.
6: It's crazy. it is a very sad division. It's a very sad division, the NFC East. The Giants lead it at 3-1-1. Say, Pete, I thought the Giants lost this week. Didn't the Commanders have the ball inside the 25-yard line inside of 10 seconds to go? I must have missed something here. It was the biggest snafu of the weekend, bigger than the Eagles. And look, 40 minutes from now, less than that now, 30 minutes from now, we're going to do an entire segment on this thing. Like, I want to break this. I want to break this down. I want to break it down half. Yeah, 40 minutes from now. I want to break it down in totality. But to give you a sneak peek, an appetizer of this, Jaden Daniels, under 10 seconds to go, either throw the ball to the sideline, throw the ball away, spike the ball, clock it. The Commanders kick a game-winning field goal, and this game ends with Washington bringing in their second win of the season, sitting at 2-3, tied for second place in the NFC East. Instead, Daniel says, I could just lay down. Wouldn't it be crazy if I just took the football and laid down for a second? Watch the clock hit zeros. Game is over, and it's a 27-27 tie. This was a disaster for Washington.
1: A disaster. Look, it was, and I, from a relatability standpoint, you know, I do get, and I was on the Twitter yesterday.
6: Sometimes Pete's an idiot. That's what he's saying.
1: Firing off to Drake, 1,000%, and I always feel like a real like douchebag when I'm trying to like judge these guys, you know. And
6: good morning, Addie Bates. Is the D-bag word allowed?
2: I think it is. I'm pretty
6: sure.
2: We'll
6: allow it for today, Pete. That's we'll allow
1: girl.
6: It for today.
1: That's my girl. She's like my barrister right now, my attorney. So I just can't believe the fact that, like, when you think about how bad decisions can be made and how stupid people can be, I can relate. Like, recently, I was calling a game for ESPN, and I late in the game, now I'm not the quarterback, but I'm the play-by-play guy, so I am the quarterback. And I lost track of down and distance, and I was like, oh my gosh. Like, I caught myself, but I was like, geez, that was crazy. And then you go, I remember other play-by-play guys who I'm not going to mention, but big time play-by-play guys who have called like a walk-off home run when it's not a walk-off. It's just a home run at the top of the ninth.
6: Oh,
1: you know,
6: yeah.
1: And it happens.
6: We know the same guy. We know the one.
1: So what I'm saying is, and that guy, by the way, is amazing at what he does. It, like, mistakes happen. The unfortunate part for the Redskins are these mistakes keep happening. Wow. And this one
6: truly
1: is
6: unfortunate,
1: like,
6: part is they haven't played in 8 years, but continue.
1: Oh, God, the Commanders. I'm sorry, guys. The Commanders. I'm not doing that on purpose. I grew up when I was a young kid. I was a kind of a bandwagon fan, and, like, I loved the Washington football team back then. Loved them, so they were big time on my radar.
6: Right.
1: All right, so
6: right down the
1: on,
6: middle with
1: back.
6: Football team, not Commanders or Reds, just right down the middle.
1: Yeah. And now I'm not even messing around. I'm not even flirting with it for fear that I'll screw up again. But I just do want to say, like, I'm always a little annoyed with how people are so, like, how nobody understands how this could ever happen. Like, nobody understands how anybody could ever make a mistake. Nobody, you know, and I talked to somebody around the NFL yesterday that said this is something where he should get fired. And when you hear that from somebody inside an organization, that's like, okay, obviously they know way better than me, but it's like, yeah, that's a fireable offense. Do you think it is?
6: No. And I will tell you why it is not a fireable offense. 38 minutes from now, Pete, I do not think this is a fireable offense for Dan Quinn. This is a fireable offense for somebody, but it's not Dan Quinn. We'll get there though. I appreciate appreciate you taking us through the Eagles, by the way.
1: Yeah,
6: I know
1: no
6: that
1: problem.
6: Was tough.
1: Was
6: I know painful. That was tough for you.
1: Yeah. Me and my brother were on the phone for a half hour afterwards, like an old school Philly fan, like just therapy session. It was rough, dude.
6: Well, it's about to get a lot worse because when we come back, Addie Bates is about to bury Pete for. We are just piling on this guy today. Addie Bates is about to bury Pete for his take 4 weeks ago that really is not. You and Jaden Daniels might both.
1: No,
6: be
1: not any of my recent takes that have been right. Let's dig into the crate, Addie. Go ahead.
6: We're gonna dig in. Hey, maybe you're Pete. Maybe you're the Commanders. Maybe you're the Eagles. You may not be feeling great after that Sunday of football. We are sponsored by RK Zero Proof. Sundays go down smoother with great taste and zero alcohol. Feel good Monday. Drink RK. That's ARKAY with RK coming up. Pete's terrible take. Addie Bates will ruin him. At least that's what the tabloids say. on the Drake Toll Show.
0: Hollywood hosts a possible Super Bowl preview when the NFL's last two MVPs face off. Josh Allen leads the Bills into SoFi against Matthew Stafford and the Rams on Monday Night Football. Westwood One Sports.
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0: So the stuff that we know, we agree, may not be illegal. 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
1: I don't think it matters.
0: Don't you think it's kind of weird that the left constantly finds the worst people on the planet to lay down in the road on? Wouldn't it be better if occasionally y'all went, yeah, these guys suck. They could be deported. It's fine.
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3: And before we get to you and Addie's most recent feud, here is Jim Harbaugh on what message he can give to an 0-5 Chargers team.
4: Yeah, I don't know what that message is. It's just in the, the players that just fight their hearts out, play, give it everything they have. That's the only way. That's the best way. But
3: The old man rambles on today's show. He's got his really good Joe Biden impression down. I don't know actually at all what we're going to be able to do. And maybe the guys can just do the football on the field. 0-5. Addie, this is your segment to lead.
5: You know what's great? You know what's amazing? Is that the Chargers are our biggest losers of the day. Yes, I have to do that. Yeah, Pete said, you said that they have to win in Denver to go 1-8. And so yesterday, I'm on a Chargers hate watch. I'm sitting there, and I sent them the meme of a white rabbit holding a clock, just pointing at it. I was like, Pete.
3: Right, because all of our listeners over the age of 30 will understand the white rabbit holding a clock meme.
5: Okay, so look up the white rabbit holding the clock meme. I tried
6: Everybody
5: to even
6: just
5: show
6: done acid.
5: I just tried to like, describe it for y'all. And apparently Pete says the rabbit's on acid. It's from Alice in Wonderland. But yes, Pete, it looks like the Chargers, they couldn't even beat a shoddy Denver Broncos team yesterday. They did not look
3: shoddy.
5: But Pete,
3: you know Pete used that word back in the day. You know Pete calls the ladies shoddy. Call him now, Pete. Call him now, Pete.
6: All right, look. First of all, they're 0-5. Okay, this is a team that is being held together right now by chewing gum, and it feels as though they're all playing with one hand behind their back, at least collectively.
3: Oh.
6: I still don't believe this is a team that is as bad as 0-5. I really don't believe that.
7: Nothing bad can happen. It can only good happen.
6: They hold the Broncos to 224 yards. Defensively, that's a nice showing. One third down conversion they allow. I mean, they did the things you need to do to win football games. But unfortunately, there's like an infection. There's something toxic going on with that team now. It's like, and every single week, it's here we go again. And it starts with Justin Herbert and his engagement to this Madison beer. He has not won a game since. And it worries me that, like, maybe someone... Do you guys think, like, around him, like, his friends are like, dude, he's been acting weird since he's been with this girl. Now they're engaged. He can't win. Like, are we close to, like, some kind of intervention? Like, what is happening here?
5: But what's going on? Like, I think you're so sweet. And, like, you're like, they're not playing like an 0-5 team. Like, Pete, if a pilot tries to save the plane from crashing, but still crashes, the plane crashed. Like, if I burn food, even though I tried not to, like, I burned it. Like, that's just what happened.
6: It's very true. They have not won.
5: Like, that's just what's going on here. And it's held together by glue. I mean, they got a lot of talented names on that roster. They have one of the best offensive coordinators, so I've been told, and head coaches, so I've been told. I think they're just actually bad. Like, I think they're the Tennessee Titans of the West Coast right now.
6: So my man Tom Crean, he's a basketball analyst, used to coach at Indiana. I've worked with him at ESPN for years.
3: He's got like the reverse Michael Jackson going on.
6: No, hold on.
3: I'm going to see Tom Crean.
6: I will see him at our college basketball symposium for ESPN coming up here in a little bit. Now he is married into the Harbaugh family, so he's extremely close to those two guys. 2 years ago, we're at the seminar, and it was the Monday night where they were playing each other. Remember how cool that was? Now it's the exact opposite. I got one Harbaugh waking up trying to figure out, like, was that a tie? Was that not a tie? What's going on? And now I got Jim. He's kind of like outside of his father. Like, that's the guy. That's the patriarch. And he can't find the door. Like, I got to figure out what's going on with my Harbaughs. Because, like, I can count on the Harbaughs to do the right things and to win. But this feels like an alternate universe. Addie, the reason, and I base this stuff on trends, I will go down... I will die on this hill. Ever since he's been at Stanford, Jim Harbaugh has never had a season like this. Ever. So this is like a watershed moment. This

0: This is history. And
1: I'll be
0: interested to see if he can pull them out of this nosedive. I do feel as though this could be a team like, oh, look at this. Now all of a sudden they're 7-8. Like, I'm not saying they're going to win the Super Bowl or even go to the playoffs, but I don't be surprised if these guys turn it around a little bit. I see your face. Look, if you watched the game yesterday, which I know you did because you were talking mad, you know what? They fight. They fought till the entire game was like they thought they were going to win that game. And it was mistakes and execution that got them. It wasn't effort.
1: I thought Texas was going to win versus OU. I thought I was going to marry Joey Loperfido.
2: I wasn't going to bring it up.
1: I thought I was going to do all these like great things in life like that. Okay?
2: She brought it up. She brought up the Texas loss.
0: A lot of great stuff.
1: It just doesn't happen. Okay, guys?
2: I love the Tom Crean reference. Every time I see Tom Crean, he's more tan than he was the last time. And I don't understand. I'm like, Tom, it's January. How do you
0: want to talk about it? He's a great Twitter follow, and he's great at golf. So
2: this is not a bad thing, Pete. I'm happy the guy is tan. I'm complimenting his tan. Let me do that. It's Westwood One Sports, the Westwood One Sports app. Let's go to the expert on all things Chargers, Michael in San Diego. Good morning, Michael.
0: There he is.
3: Hey, good morning. Thank you for taking my call. This is Blind Man Michael from San Diego. And you know
2: Blind Mike? Blind Mike? Is that what? Are we going with that?
1: Got it.
0: He's giving himself the name. I like it if he likes it.
2: All right.
3: Hey, I like that. Hey, I like that. So we're going to say like this. This just in, the Chargers are 0-3.
2: Yeah.
3: And I'm going to sing. You know my music references. I'm going to sing the Justin Timberlake songs. This is Justin's Cry Me a River.
2: Michael, you've done it again, my friend. Appreciate the call, as always. Michael, you can call in whenever. And by the way, for our listeners who are just joining us, Michael is blind. And he's told us on the show before, which is really like, Michael, I appreciate you calling the
0: That's
2: show. Michael, how do the Chargers fix this? Any ideas on your end?
3: You know what? I'm gonna say a blind joke. I can't see it.
2: Ladies and gentlemen, one more time, all the way from San Diego.
0: Welcome to the comedy store.
2: Thanks for the call, Michael. Appreciate that. Appreciate your call, as always. Pete, I don't know if we can top that.
0: By the way, I can top it real quick. So this woman who's giving me a hard time this morning, I do want to let you know why she's giving me a hard time. Her name is Addie Bates. And she had a really rough weekend. And I want to read what the text she sent us on the group chat. And I told people I was going to read this, so I'm not
2: on the group on the group chat, of course.
0: The Westwood One Sports group chat. My Saints lost. This is all caps, by the way. She went all caps, by the way. President 45. My Saints lost to the Falcons. Texas to OU. I get in the car, and the food fighters are playing. Does God hate me? I think so. That's from Addie Bates, folks. So that's a rough weekend. She's projecting onto me. Foo Fighters
1: do,
0: are okay.
1: I do hate the Foo Fighters.
0: I know what you mean. I do. Yeah, it's not their fault that people play them all the time.
2: It is Westwood One Sports, the Westwood One Sports app. You're listening to the Drake Toll Show. Pete Souza, Addie Bates, Laura Jimenez. And you know what? Before we get to those Texas Longhorns, you mentioned Addie. Biggest loser of the day, not Cam Ward. Here is the Titans starting quarterback post game after another loss on Sunday.
4: No, I'm not a loser. The record may say that, you know, that we are that right now, but at the end of the day, you got to go through some stuff to try to get wins.
2: Pete, to Addie's point, when she burns food, she wouldn't consider herself someone who burns food, but she did burn the food. Cam Ward's burning a lot of food right now in Tennessee.
0: First time it went through my mind yesterday, I was on the plane coming here to Birmingham where I am now, and I thought, wow, I'm looking at like an elite bust. Like this is up there. Like, are we going to be talking like Ryan Leaf, Joey Harrington?
2: Ooh.
0: Like, you know, like big time bust, like number one pick in the draft. I mean, it's one thing to have them not meet their expectation. It's another thing for them to be horrible. I hope this kid pulls out of it. This is not good right now.
4: We keeping a buck right now, we ass.
2: Or he has like a Sam Darnold-esque rise to fame after it's a J.J. McCarthy-esque rise to fame with a different franchise. Could happen. Could be you.
0: It could, but it seems like it's really getting to the guy.
2: That is Pete Souza, ESPN and NBC Sports play-by-play co-hosting. Addie Bates produces. Laura Jimenez runs the board. Drake Toll with you from the Savannah Bananas organization. And dead today, the L.A. Dodgers? Man, I really hate this for Longhorns fans and Dodgers fans. Tough weekend. They're the same person. That's next on the Drake Toll Show.
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0: Happy Monday morning, everybody. Welcome into Morning Jocks. Conrad Van Order and Damian Mitchell with you here for the next hour, as I imagine this will be a very entertaining morning and a very entertaining day here on Jocks across all of our shows, as I think a lot of people have things they might want to get off their chest. And that's not even just if you're an Alabama fan, but certainly if you're an Alabama fan. So we will have a lot going on this morning, as we will spend the majority of the time talking about, of course, the big game in Tuscaloosa, in which Georgia walked away victorious 20-17 over Alabama. A lot of people, though, we know how fan bases are, and we know how our fandoms are here in the Southeastern Conference, and especially in the state of Alabama. And I think you'll have a lot of people that want to put an asterisk next to this victory for the Georgia Bulldogs on Saturday. And so we are here, and we would love to hear from you. 205-834-9450. If you want to text in, you want to call in, we would love to hear from you. We're going to give you plenty of time today to say what it is that you need to say from Saturday and then move on, because, hey, this is life in the SEC, man. And if you're an Alabama fan, you've got another team with a number next to their name on the schedule for next week, and it's a pretty big one, having to go up to Rocky Top and take on Tennessee. So you got to have a short memory, but hey, it's Monday, and we will let you have the floor if you want to come in and react and share your thoughts and get some things off your chest surrounding the game over the weekend. But hope everyone stayed safe with the hurricane that passed through the area on Saturday morning, at least in my neck of the woods. And I know me and Damon were both talking about it, but being a little bit north of Birmingham, where my wife and I live, didn't have any issues, didn't have any power outages, or, you know, just some heavy rain, some winds, and fortunately, you know, nothing serious that came from it. And I know that, you know, they had downgraded the hurricane after it made landfall and made its way kind of up here towards the Birmingham metro. But hope everyone stayed safe. I know a lot of people still had issues and power outages and things like that. So hope everyone is all good to go here on this Monday. But before we get to text calls and all of that, we're going to talk about this football game that happened in Tuscaloosa. And this is the way that I want to talk about it, because I know where a lot of people are going to want to go, obviously the officiating, and that's fine. And so we are going to talk about that. We're going to rip the Band-Aid off, and then people are going to love this. I know people are going to be very excited for this. I came up with 9 individual reasons that Alabama lost this football game on Saturday night that had nothing to do with an officiating call.
1: 9. Okay. This should be fun.
0: And so we will recap that. But first, the thing that I know was on everybody's mind was the officiating. And we will start with this. It was bad.
1: Correct.
0: It was bad. There were calls that went against Georgia as well. But there were a lot of calls that, and I understand why, for the average Alabama fan, you probably felt like, man, every consequential call in this game that could have gone one way or the other did not go in Alabama's favor. And I understand why a lot of people feel that way. So we'll rip the Band-Aid off here. Obviously, the big one, right? The no call on the pass interference, or what appeared to be pass interference.
1: No, it was.
0: It was pass
1: interference.
0: On KJ Bolden there at the goal line on Alabama's last drive. And this is the common theme and why people got so worked up, I think, by a lot of these decisions. So that play happened when Alabama was on the Georgia 34-yard line. There were a little over 3 minutes left in the football game. So if that gets called, you're at the 34. It wasn't in the end zone technically, so you're not going to get it at the 1, but you're going to get it at what, the Georgia 19-yard line?
1: Yes.
0: Okay. So you're going to be in the red zone. So that was the big one that made everyone mad, obviously, because of the time it happened and just how blatantly obvious it appeared that it was a pass interference call that was not called. So that would have set you up at the Georgia 19-yard line. All right, then you had a no call on a targeting against Ryan Coleman-Williams that was also KJ Bolden on a critical third down late that was in the fourth quarter as well. So if that had been called, Alabama would have been set up at the Georgia 28-yard line. You're going to see a theme here. You also had the overturned interception by QB Reese that would have set Alabama up at the Georgia 10-yard line. So those were the three that really got people upset, because all three of those, I'm not saying you walk away with points every time, but you really like your chances. You're telling me that out of those three opportunities, you wouldn't have kicked at least one field goal and had a tie game at the end.
1: Mm-hmm.
0: You can't prove that that would have happened, but it seems pretty likely that at worst case scenario, Alabama would have been tied with Georgia 20-20 going into their final possession. I will say on the interception that was overturned, I get why people are mad, because they called it an interception on the field, and it was hard to see if there was conclusive evidence that it was not an interception on the field. I thought the ball, it was close, but I did not think it was an interception on review. Just, are you in the same boat
1: yes.
0: as me? Okay. Just to be fair, I didn't think it was an interception on review. It was close, though. You also had the no call on a face mask against EJ Crowell earlier in the game where they ripped his helmet off. Didn't call that. And then, to be fair to Georgia, yes, Rayson Delgado did hold on Keelan Russell's first touchdown. So I'll throw that in there for you, too, because I had about 40 people in my Twitter comments on Saturday and Sunday like, oh, but you didn't say anything about this holding pen. It's like, okay, I'll throw it in here for you, even though we all know that holding happens on 99% of every play in a football game and could be called at any time. But yeah, I'll give you that one. And then you also had the horrible clock management by the referees at the end of the first half, which didn't matter because Alabama scored a touchdown, but that was embarrassing. That was embarrassing. Can't happen.
1: Correct.
0: Okay. So those are all things that were really bad looks from the officiating crew on Saturday. I think we can all agree, particularly the pass interference that wasn't called in the end zone, that 100% should have happened. Should have been 1st and 10 Alabama, the Georgia 19-yard line with 3 minutes to go. Who knows how that impacts the end of the football game. But those calls were not made. Those things did not happen. It's frustrating if you're an Alabama fan, but it is what it is. Now, here's 9 reasons that Alabama didn't win this football game on Saturday that had nothing to do with the officiating. So if you disagree with any of these, please let me know. Alabama gave up about 150 rushing yards in the second half to Georgia's 3rd and 4th string running backs. And for the game, Georgia outgained Alabama by over 109 total yards of offense.
1: That is a factual statement, Conrad.
0: Okay. You allowed Georgia to go 7-for-13 on third down, including multiple third down conversions deep in their own territory, because special teams for Alabama was great. Punting was great. But they went 7-for-13 on third down.
1: That is also another factual comment, Conrad.
0: Okay. I've separated this one out, but it kind of goes back to what I just said. Gunnar Stockton was awesome in this game, and there were multiple throws. And some of them, yes, you had the one to Taylen Taylor where Xavier Griffin tipped it, and then it somehow snuck past the forearm of Xavier Brown and just right into the receiver's hands. Sometimes those plays happen.
1: Yep. Hey, defense, you know what beats great defense? Great offense.
0: Great offense.
1: And he was putting it in windows that only Gunnar Stockton would have been able to put him through.
0: Yeah, you had that one, and you had two more in particular, I remember, where they were perfect layered throws over a defender right into a bucket. And guys were making contested catches. Like, it was what it was.
1: It was great coverage, but also great plays on the offensive side. You have not said anything that isn't factual, Conrad. You're
0: all
1: on a roll.
0: Georgia did a better job of disrupting the quarterback than Alabama did. Georgia had 4 sacks and 6 tackles for loss on Saturday. Alabama only had 1 sack, and they had 4 tackles for loss.
1: That is also, again, another factual statement.
0: You allowed Georgia to go on a 93-yard touchdown drive that started after they had a false start that backed them up to their 4-yard line.
1: Again, you are on a heater, brother. That is another factual statement.
0: And then for some of the Alabama fumbles, right? Or, well, okay, no pun intended. One of them is literally the fumble. But you had Keelan Russell. You fumble on the Georgia 30-yard line on your opening drive. Have a chance to get points on the board. Fumble.
1: Give him a short field.
0: Goes the way it does.
1: Yep.
0: Let's see. You intercepted Gunnar Stockton, shout out Bray Hubbard, in the first half. After you had the interception, you then went 3 and out and had multiple penalties on that drive that forced you into a 3rd and 24 before you punted.
1: Again, another factual statement, brother.
0: Now, this is the one people really don't want to talk about. After not getting the obvious pass interference call late in the football game, Keelan Russell takes a sack, for a loss of 9 yards that moved Alabama from the Georgia 34 to the Georgia 43-yard line, taking Alabama out of field goal range. And it would have been a tricky one. It would have been a 51-yarder for Connor Talty, but he hasn't missed a field goal this year. And if he had made it, which he could have made it, very well could have made it, you would have been tied with 3 minutes left to go in the ballgame.
1: Mm-hmm.
0: But Keenan Russell took that sack, couldn't get the ball out quick enough. And that was just a little side note. Shout out to Georgia because they very clearly made him uncomfortable, and you saw some of the problems that Keelan had early in the season come back on Saturday, where he had chances to get the ball out quick, and he didn't, and he panicked a little bit.
1: Yep.
0: And you saw from Gunnar Stockton multiple times. I mean, that first touchdown drive they had where you hit Lawson Lucky over the middle and then you hit the receiver in the end zone. I mean, it felt like half a second before the ball came out. Like, yep. He knew exactly what he was doing. He was precise. He made up his mind so fast. And that it comes from experience, right? It's not nothing against Keelan. Like, it's just, he's still a young quarterback.
1: Yep. And it showed.
0: And Gunnar Stockton was the more mature, more experienced quarterback, and that's a big part of why they won the game. And then finally, last, but certainly not least, you had the personal foul that was called on DeJuan Lee late in the game. Alabama with an opportunity to potentially get the ball back with, a minute and some change if they had been able to stop Georgia on third down. But DeJuan Lee, he loses his cool. He gets a 15-yard penalty called against him. And you couple that with the fact that he was just a liability in coverage the entire game as well. So we'll throw that in there as well. But, yeah, that was that was another big part of it. Is you did have a chance late in the game to potentially get the ball back with a minute and 20 seconds left maybe. And you know how explosive the offense can be at times, so who's to say you don't find something there. But, yeah, those are 9 reasons that Alabama lost the football game that had nothing to do with officiating. And I just wanted to point that out because I understand I was mad like everyone else at the officiating on Saturday. I understand that. But you can also watch the game and you can go, Alabama had plenty of opportunities to take the game out of the officials' hands. And despite all of that stuff that happened, still find a way to win the game. And that is why at the end of the game, my biggest takeaway, seriously, my biggest takeaway from that football game on Saturday is those are the two best football teams in the country right now, and that is a young Alabama team that is a hell of a lot more physical than the team that you saw in Atlanta get embarrassed against this same team. What was that? 9 months ago? 10 months ago? And I know it sucks, and you don't want to lose football games, and it is what it is, but I feel pretty good you're going to see these two teams play again. And I think you'll see Alabama's even more prepared for that opportunity. Doesn't mean they're going to win, but they will be even more prepared for that opportunity when it does present itself. And if you're an Alabama fan, yeah, you lost the football game, but if you didn't look at that team on Saturday night and go, oh, that's a real football team, and hey, maybe this Kalen DeBoer guy, maybe we were a little too hard on him, maybe he does kind of know what he's doing.
1: Simple as that. No, I'm with you all the way through. Like, the game... Yes, the officiating was bad. Yeah, it was a PI. No ands, ifs, or buts about it. By the letter of the law, no matter how you slice it up. And I look at it from this perspective, just individually on that play. There's a football side of this, too, where I can – if you go back and watch the ball in which Keelan threw on that play there in the end zone, if he puts a little bit more air under it, K.J. Bolden doesn't get over there.
0: No, you're right.
1: We don't find ourselves in that situation. It could be over the top, back pylon,
0: yeah,
1: touchdown.
0: Right.
1: Like, it's, there are things that's a coaching point of, you know what, hey, the PI didn't happen. It's blatant. Like, it was 100% pass interference. No ands, ifs, or buts about it. But also, you can look at it and say, hey, Keelan, you get him a better ball. It's over his back shoulder. And
0: yeah,
1: like,
0: it's probably a touchdown.
1: It's a touchdown.
0: Yeah.
1: So, all in all, to your point, too. Georgia was down both of their main guys at the running back position.
0: Yep.
1: Still ran for over 200 yards. That's a problem. That's an issue. And I think for on both sides of it, Alabama responded more times than not than they did. And even after that play of that pass interference that wasn't called, shout out to Georgia for bringing in exotic blitz from the safety. Like,
0: yeah,
1: there were moments in that game early on. Keelan Russell looked uncomfortable. And that's something we hadn't seen in a very long time. And again, a guy that's making his 6th start of his career, going against a Kirby Smart, coach defense, he's going to throw some stuff at you that you ain't ready for. And he's got the dudes to do it. The depth for Georgia was shown. Like, they have weapons.
2: And Hunter Stockton played like a veteran starter in the SEC. He was throwing straight piss missiles out there. Like, he was not afraid of the moment. He was calm. He played like a guy that had been in the system for a while. Mike Bobo was dialing it up. And you lost to a better team in a situation like that because you didn't execute when you had the opportunities. And again, I'm with you. Officiating was bad on both fronts. But also, Alabama missed some opportunities. And again, for a team this young, I think this was a good wake-up call. All right, we see that we have to be on our A game 24/7. It is what it is. Like, and the thing is, you know how good this team could be when they execute. Like, yeah. you saw it.
0: Mm-hmm.
2: And you saw the emotion from Kalen DeBoer. He realized, like, man, this game is, like, we still have a chance. And Dejon Lee, he was public enemy number one for Georgia's offense. Once they started picking on him a couple times, you could tell they were getting in his head. They were causing mistakes. And at the moment in which he lost, I'm not going to say he lost the football game, but things that you cannot do, the ref almost lets you get that one shove.
0: Yeah.
2: They let you kind of like, all right, cool, chill out. And then it was an acting job from the receiver. Hey, man, you got to understand, brother, there are so many things that can go wrong. There's so many things that happen on a football field. Don't be the reason why you found a way to lose, like to cement the loss, because there was still a lot of game left. There was about a minute and some change left.
0: You had a chance to get a ball back and go and win a football game or tie a football game.
2: But yeah. Then once that happened, all Georgia had to do was kneel out.
0: Yep.
2: But I thought the game was physical on both fronts. And again, listen, Alabama and Georgia, these are two of the best, if not the best two teams in college football right now. And they gave you a heavyweight fight. Simple as that. Because again, we can say Georgia ain't played nobody. Well, now they played Alabama. You mm-hmm. saw how a team that's averaging damn near 60 points a game only scored 20 against a defense that was kind of on its heels for a majority of the game. Yeah. And when they had those opportunities, they made the most of them. But it was a hard fought victory, a hard fought game. And yes, I understand people are pissed off at the officials, but Alabama had their opportunities to win this game and really, you know, execute. And again, execution coming out the gate. A young quarterback making mistakes. All right, we're gonna learn from this. It's all about how Alabama responds from this point forward, in my opinion. And it doesn't get any easier because you got a ranked Tennessee team that you got to go on the road to compete against in the third Saturday in October.
0: Yeah, there's no doubt about it. But I think a lot of people, you walk away, as weird as it is to say, and you don't say this a lot, especially probably for Alabama fans, but you know, I talked to a lot of people over the weekend that was like, look, you know, they were frustrated, but it was, man, you know, did I think that, you know, Alabama would be here six games into this season coming into it? Like, no, you know, a lot of people, you know, this is an Alabama team that might, you know, if they go 9-3, like that'd be considered a good year, right? It's a young team. You have a lot of new pieces that are in place, and they're certainly ahead of schedule from where a lot of us expected them to be at this point in the season. And you've got a much more manageable schedule the rest of the way. I mean, Tennessee's going to be tough, but I mean, it's more so the environment than certainly not the offense, right? If you can put up some points, you should be fine against them. A&M is terrible. They suck. You don't have to worry about that. And then LSU on the road,
2: man,
0: it's not going to be easy, but I mean,
2: they're sitting in the crosshairs, boy.
0: Yeah, like they're just ready for somebody to take them out. Yeah. So, and then you have the Iron Bowl, obviously. So there's not, you know, not gimme games left, but based on what you've shown up to this point, you should not, I mean, you're going to be favored in every game you play the rest of the way, but how do you respond to this mentally? How do you pick yourself up? And for a guy like Dejon Lee, right, how do you bounce back from this? Because he seems to mentally be in shambles because he's been really bad this year. And that's okay, but, like, what are you going to do to fix that? What are you going to do to put your best foot forward to change that? And we will have to see how they respond. Moving on, like you said, to Neyland this weekend. The final thing I'll add before we get to your reaction, I know we've gone kind of long here. The final thing I'll add, not a good look from the Alabama fans on Saturday. I know that it was frustrating and everything we've talked to, we get it. You can't throw trash on the field. You can't put your hands on players from the opposing team after a game. Those are absolute no-nos, and that was an embarrassing look from a portion of the fan base on Saturday night. And you know, we talk about this kind of stuff all the time, but the reality is, as an Alabama fan, like you have to be better than that. and you've been at the top of the mountain for a very, very long time, and I know a lot of the people that are probably guilty of doing those things on Saturday are drunk college kids that don't understand that and don't care about that, but at the same time, you got to be better than that. That was a bad look, and that was embarrassing, and if we're going to, you know, criticize the Texas fans for doing stuff like that or whatever other fan base that's done that in notable games in the last handful of years, it applies to you as well, Alabama. So that was a bad look, and got to make sure that that doesn't happen anymore. But nonetheless, we got to run to break. We'll come back, get your text, your phone calls as well, 205-834-9450, as we continue on a Reaction Monday here on Jive.
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0: Conrad and Damian with you. breaking down, getting through all of the weeds of the Alabama and Georgia game on Saturday as we went through the officiating and everybody's frustrations with the no calls that were littered throughout the game. And then, of course, tried to give you a number of legitimate reasons that Alabama lost the football game that had nothing to do with officiating, because I think that is the main point that I wanted to get across this morning to everybody, was that as frustrating as the officiating was at times, there were, I mean, we went through them, at least nine specific reasons that Alabama did not win that football game that had nothing to do with officiating. And, you know, there's no moral victories in football, but if you're an Alabama fan, maybe that makes you feel a little better, because it's like, man, we all of these things went wrong, and we still only lost by three to the number one team in the country. So, you know, if that's something that, that makes you feel better, then there you have it. And if not, then you know what? We'll see how this team responds and moves forward, because I think they will get another chance at the Georgia Bulldogs this season, either in Atlanta or in the college football playoff. But we will have to wait and see. All right, let's go to Jason. He's in North Carolina. He wants to talk about the Bama game on Saturday on the phone lines. How are we doing, Jason?
1: Hey, man. How's it going?
0: Oh, going pretty well, man. How what's on your mind this morning?
1: What a wild weekend.
0: No doubt.
1: Yeah. Welcome to the parody of the NFL in college football.
0: Yeah, it's we've been getting more and more used to that, I feel like, the last couple of years, but it was definitely in full force this weekend.
1: Yeah, absolutely. And it's going to be that way going forward. We're never going to see another Alabama seven national championships or you know, Dallas Cowboy three championships, or, you know, Pittsburgh Steelers. You know, they've changed the game. And this is what we got, and I think it's exciting, somewhat. But man, it kind of stinks sometimes too. So we got to get used to, and you can't blame the refs for anything, because one thing about football is, you never should have been in the situation to make the refs make a call to win the football game.
0: No, you're right. You got to take it out of the officials' hands. Hey, Jason, appreciate the phone call this morning. You can chime in as well, 205-834-9450. And I mean, you made a great point when we were talking about that. It's, yeah, I mean, the no call on the pass interference was bad because it was blatantly pass interference. But if that's a better throw from Keelan Russell, it doesn't matter, because it would have been a touchdown.
2: Yeah. And also, again, you have to respond the next play. You still had downs, and literally, yeah, the next play was a sack. And it's,
0: don't take the sack, it's probably, there's a very good chance it's a tie football game with 3 minutes left.
2: Yeah.
0: And who knows what happens.
2: Yeah. And again, listen, I think the biggest takeaway, at least from that game, is like, if anybody was questioning Gunnar Stockton and if he's a good or great quarterback, bro, he answered that with ease. You saw how he responded after the interception. He's like, hey, I'm still not going to be afraid to go across the middle.
0: Yep.
2: Still got dudes I got to throw it to. And, I mean, he was putting it in windows where, like, you have to have a different level of confidence to fit it in where he was putting the football in. So, like,
0: they were big boy throws.
2: 100%.
0: Yeah, there's – I think if we had the question of, you know, how good is Gunnar Stockton, or is Gunnar Stockton underrated or overrated going into the Alabama game, I think clearly, you know, one of the more underrated players in college football. And because he hadn't played anybody, it was like, oh, yeah, well, he's putting up big numbers, but he hasn't played anybody. You know, he's getting to sit out the fourth quarter of all these games because, you know, Georgia's just steamrolling everybody. And he showed you that he is certainly continuing to develop, and he's a special player there for Georgia, no doubt about it. So we will continue to get your reaction, though. More of your calls, more of your texts, 205-834-9450 as we continue. We'll be right back here on Reaction Monday on Jax.
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0: Oh, welcome back into Georgia. Morning Jocks. 6:33 here on your Monday morning. Conrad Van Order, Damian Mitchell with you. And we have a full phone bank of people wanting to talk about the game from Saturday. We've got dozens of text messages of people wanting to chime in with their thoughts. And a lot of people still very frustrated, as you would expect, after Georgia beat Alabama 20-17 on Saturday night there in Bryant-Denny Stadium. So if you haven't listened to the show so far, we went through the officiating blunders, the no calls, all of the frustrations that Alabama fans had, but we also gave you 9 different reasons that Alabama lost this football game that had nothing to do with officiating. And the point of that being, a lot of people still chiming in about, oh, you know, just exclusively blaming the refs for the reason that Alabama won the football game. And I'm sorry, but I guess I forgot that the Alabama fan base became so soft in such a short period of time to where you are now stooping to the level of every other casual fan base in college football. Like, do you expect more from yourself? Do you remember what it felt like just a couple of years ago? Have we already fallen that far to where you are now going to just point the finger and blame the road? Like, dude, you lost to a great football team by 3 points because they were the more experienced team and they were the more physical team when it mattered most at the end of the football game. You know what you do? You say, all right, bet. And you pick yourself up and you bust your ass for the next 6 games so that you see those, you see them again in a bigger game on a bigger stage, and you turn that on them and you whoop that ass and you find your, that's what you do. If you are an Alabama fan, that is what you should, that is where your focus should be. Not on, they called pass interference. Oh, if they had called targeting on KJ Bolden, he would have gotten ejected, and then that couldn't have happened at the end of the game. Like, that's really where we are. Like, you want Georgia's best player or one of their best players to get ejected for a targeting call so he can't be on the field for another no call. Like, because that makes you feel better. Like, no. No. Were those things that happened? Yes, they were. But did you have every opportunity and then some to actually win this football game despite all of the horrible officiating? Yes. Yes, you did. And you didn't. So with that...
2: You good, bro?
0: I'm good. I'm just like, man, it's not that hard.
2: Yeah, it happens, man.
0: It's not that hard. Not that I apologize.
2: It's all good, bro. Hey, listen. I'm with you.
0: It was a great football game. And it's like we want to diminish that to nothing.
2: Fight, baby. It was a heavyweight fight. And it gave it to the officials. And you lost by majority decision. It happens.
0: It is what it is. All right, we're going to get to your phone calls here in just a second. But good reminder, good time to remind you that your UAB Blazers, they are coming back home to take on East Carolina. Saw Alabama beat them earlier in the year. UAB is going to take on East Carolina this Thursday. That's October the 15th over there at Protective Stadium. So a home game for your UAB Blazers this Thursday. It's also the kids takeover game, which means kids 12 and under get in free. 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All right, let's get to the phones and the texts because there are a ton of them. They continue to come in. Let's go to B-Ham Dog. I know he's feeling good this morning. One of our Georgia listeners. How you doing, B-Ham Dog?
6: I'm good. Say it with your chest, brother. I mean, I felt that deep into my core. Yeah, listen, I want to say this right here. Way too much video and social media exposure is given to this one drunk Alabama fan that, you know, wanted to put hands on somebody. And yeah, not enough is being said, and there's some out there, but not nearly enough is being said about the class act that Keelan Russell is. This guy, man, I am so impressed. He has a fan in me. Not only is he elite at quarterback and has, I mean, his ceiling is tremendous, but the character this kid showed. Damon, you've been on the field. We've all been on the field at some point after a loss, and we know how bad we hurt. There ain't a single fan in this world that is hurting more than that coaching staff and those players. I can promise you that. No matter how much we love our football team, nobody's hurting more than them coaching staff, and that's football players. And for him to sit there and wait to congratulate Gunnar Stockton speaks volume to that kid's character. Y'all have a special talent in Tuscaloosa, and it's not just on the football field. My question is this. Here's what I want to ask. We all saw the flag pop up in the Miss PI call.
0: Yep.
6: You were there. Was there a flag ever thrown?
0: From what I could see, yeah, there was a flag that was actually, yes, there was a flag that was thrown, and then I'm guessing that, you know, in the conversation that the officials had there, they decided that there was no penalty, and they picked it up.
6: Okay, that's what I would want to know. If it was something that everybody just knew it was a flag and ESPN threw up their little banner, or was there a flag thrown? If there was a flag thrown, I'd like to hear an explanation of why it was pulled.
0: Yeah, fair, like it's hard to see everything, but yeah, I mean, based on the reaction that and from everybody else, I mean, it looked like there was a flag that was being thrown, and you could tell from everybody's reaction, obviously, that they seemed to go, oh, okay, yeah, that was bad, but there was a flag on the field. We're going to get this taken care of, but that didn't happen.
6: Yeah, yeah.
0: So.
6: Well, one last thing, and I want to say this about the Georgia Bulldogs. Gunnar Stockton, we knew what Gunnar Stockton was, but I think all for the last 4 or 5 years, all we have talked about was Georgia's receiving group. Now, I don't know if we have that top-end Ryan Coleman-Williams type player on this roster, but what we do have, and Damon, you can attest to this, we have guys now making contested catches. We've not had that in many years, guys that can go up and get a ball when somebody's draped on him. Mm-hmm. We now have that, and that's huge.
2: And the crazy thing is, you got him in the tight end room, too. Like, it's the tight end, the units y'all got out there.
6: Yeah. I told Pat, whoever wins this game probably won't lose in the regular season, but whoever loses this game probably won't lose again. I look forward to seeing you guys again. When you're more healthy, we're more healthy, and the conditions are better. Go Dogs, guys.
0: Thanks for the call this morning, man. Appreciate that. All right, we're going to have to run through some of these because we've just got so many. We're going to try to get to as many people as we can this morning. John's in Tuscaloosa. He wants to chime in on the game. How you doing, John?
7: Doing good. How about you, bud?
0: Oh, doing good, man. What's on your mind?
7: All right, so here's my whole thing. We played the number one team in the country and lost by 3 points.
0: Mm-hmm.
7: Bad officiating. How in the hell can you be mad about that? I watched one of the best games I've seen all year. I've watched a lot of college football. That's the best game all year. And the one thing that I know of is that Georgia does not want to see Alabama again. Probably don't want to play Alabama again.
0: Yeah. No, well, I mean, because you could tell based on how he reacted after the game that – he knows that he kind of got away with one a little bit, but also you could tell how much that meant to Kirby. Like, he was a little schoolboy after that game, yeah.
7: Yeah, but he does not want to see Alabama again because he knows if we meet in the playoffs and we're 8 weeks from this game, he might not have enough to get us off the field.
0: Yeah.
7: That's my whole thing from the game. I was proud of shit.
0: No, you're good, John. It's happens from time to time. The passion of the fan base. But yeah, no, yep. All right, let's move on to Duke. He wants to chime in on the game as well. How we doing, Duke? Please don't say any bad words.
8: What's up, brother? What's up, man? How y'all doing?
0: Oh, doing well. How are you?
8: I'm good. Hey, man. Basically, to rebuttal John right there, and be him dog, yeah, he's great. He's got a ton of potential, but there's also still a lot of operational, situational things. I mean, taking the sack right there, you can't take a sack. Took yourself out of field goal range right after that missed pass interference call. You guys probably already talked about it, but can we talk about the fact that Lee can still not turn around and find the ball when he's in coverage downfield? I mean,
0: he's been defense, a liability all year. Yeah,
8: for sure. Your defense bends and doesn't break, and he bails them out with a pass interference call and call a ball that was more underthrown than Russell's. You know?
0: Yeah.
8: I mean, dude, you talk about something that should fire you up, and this little rant that Damon started playing the Alabama thing. That should be Lee's mindset right here, dude. You bounce back so that you can prove the entire country that you're better than what you showed and that you're stronger than that mentally and you don't break there at the end of the game and throw a punch.
0: No, I completely agree with what you have to say there, man. Thanks for the call.
2: And I'll tell you what, I think the more I watch Dejon Lee, I think his height is kind of playing against him because his hips aren't as fluid. And what makes him a good – I say good. I think what makes him a better zone corner is because of his height. And he has a lot of range.
0: I was going to say, he just struggles with man because you can tell it's very, he looks uncomfortable.
2: Yeah, if he can't get his hands on you, within those couple yards, he's kind of, he's just iffy. Like, a lot of these quicker twitch guys have the advantage over him just because of his height, but he's going to have to correct it soon or he's going to be a real liability.
0: Yeah.
2: A real liability. But I also kind of think that, you ramp up some pressure with the

0: So the stuff that we know, we agree, may not be illegal. You may not agree that it's deportable, but for the sake of conversation, we don't know anything else about him. Does his being in America make America better or worse?
1: I don't think it matters.
0: Don't you think it's kind of weird that the left constantly finds the worst people on the planet to lay down in the road on? Wouldn't it be better if occasionally y'all went, yeah, these guys suck. They could be deported. It's fine.
2: The Dale Jackson Show, only on WVNN.
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Welcome back in. Final few minutes of Reaction Monday here on Morning Jocks. Conrad and Damian with you. As we get more of your reaction, a lot of you on the text line, some people celebrating the Alabama loss and getting to see Alabama fans, you know, suffer a little bit. And so that's, you know, not a big surprise there. A lot of, I will say, I understand it, but I'll just be honest. Like, I'm a little disappointed at how many Alabama fans just want to, you know, they don't want to take any accountability for the things that the actual players on the field could have done to win that football game. Like it's okay to, you know, it's okay to be critical at times and assess the situation and go, hey, if you had done this differently or you had made this play here, it wouldn't have mattered what the official.

0: wouldn't be in the situation.
1: And let me just say this. If you're an Alabama fan that's in that boat, how sweet would it be to be able to be here right now and say, we beat Georgia minus all of these other things that went against. Like, you would be having a field day right now.
0: 100%.
1: And because of one little thing, like, that's the way the game goes, man. It's the same thing with, I mean, Georgia fumbled the ball, what, like four times? And it bounced right to him every single time?
0: Every single time.
1: Sometimes that just happens. It's football.
0: It's a crazy game.
1: It's football. It's why you hope that you get to see him again. All right, let's go to more calls, more text here before we wrap things up. Let's go to Trey. He's in Nashville. What's up, Trey?
2: What's up, guys? Sitting here listening to all these Alabama fans trying to blame it on the referee. It's a little disheartening and a little frustrating because kind of a common theme all season that we'll play good first, second down on defense, and third down, we look like we're just lost out there.
1: Yeah.
2: You know where Gunnar Stockton's stats were on third down Saturday?
1: They were very good.
2: I'll tell you what they were.
1: Okay.
2: 9 for 10 for 104 yards, converting 7 to 13 third downs. I mean.
1: Yeah, so that's like what Keelan Russell did against Mississippi State 2 weeks ago, which is not good if you're Alabama's defense. Yeah.
2: Correct. Correct. And, I mean, it's become a common theme. Like I said, you know, first, second down, we play elite defense. Third down, we just take a play off. We got to be able to get off the field on defense.
1: Yeah.
2: So I'd like to see Kane, you know, do a little bit better job dialing up something rather than safety blitz on third down to be able to get off the field. So I don't know what y'all's thoughts are on that, but I think, you know, quit, take off the crimson glasses and look at, you know, the stats and how can we be better going forward. Get off the field.
1: Appreciate the call there, Trey. I couldn't agree with you more. It's look, you control what you can control within a game, and if you do those things, typically you're going to find a way to win a football game. And I, just because of the officiating, I still doesn't mean that you didn't have plenty of opportunities to control your own destiny and win that football game. I will die on that hill. I'm sorry. I know that that's not what people. Look, I get it. It's Monday morning. People, you don't want to hear that. You want to hear what you want to hear. You don't want to hear what you need to hear.
0: Yeah.
1: And
0: two things can be true.
1: Okay. Go ahead.
0: No, two things can be true. It's, yes, the officiating sucked.
1: Absolutely.
0: But also Alabama didn't execute when they needed to.
1: Let me put it like this. What do you want the message to be to the players in that locker room? Oh, man, you got robbed of that game. If it wasn't for the officials, you would have won that football game. We're not going to watch the film. No, we're not going to correct the problems out there. Blame the officials, man. Just keep doing what you did in that game the rest of the way, and we'll see them again. No, you want the coaching staff to go, hey, it's unfortunate. It is what it is. You handle it like Kalen DeBoer did in the postgame press conference, and you say, but here are the areas where we could have won this football game despite all of that. Mm-hmm. Let's make sure that we get better so that if we're in this situation again, we're on the winning side of it.
0: Boom.
1: And I know that's, you know, hard to do when you're in your car on a Monday morning. I get it, but you know, if that's, I'm feeling that's how all of the Alabama fans that are mad about the officiating, that's, you don't want that to be the message to the players. So it is what it is. Sometimes you're going to lose good games against good teams. It's, you know, it is what it is. See, this text says, Bama players found out that Kalen DeBoer will throw you under the bus if you make a mistake. Oh, my, come on, man.
0: Oh, no. That was a coaching point. Deshaun Lee was trying to walk away from that good, if you watch the Nick Saban documented, the good-ass chewing. Oh, he deserved every single second of
1: that. So you're okay with
0: that.
1: A player on your team acting like that and not getting in trouble,
0: man,
1: for it? Not. So we've gone from Kalen DeBoer doesn't show any emotion to now, he's, heaven forbid, that he
0: coaching his players.
1: He yells at a player for making a dumbass mistake in a critical moment in a big-time game. Bro, are you kidding me?
0: Yes, like, Deshaun Lee deserved every single second of that chewing. Every single second. And the fact that he was trying to avoid it, no, it's accountability, brother. You got to get some of that. You got to get all that smoke, man. You got to hold these players accountable. You have to. What kind of message does that send for Kalen DeBoer to just like kind of let that be swept under the rug? No, you made a mistake. His job is on the line of like, hey, we have got to correct this so this does not happen ever again. Ever again. Ooh. He told him, like, you cost us the game. Like, that's the magnitude of it. Deshaun Lee deserved every bit of that butt chewing. Every single second.
1: Yeah,
0: that ain't throwing him under the bus. That's coaching. That's coaching. That's what it is.
1: I knew there'd be a lot of people mad at the officials today. I did not expect somebody to be defending Dejon Lee, I'll be honest with you.
0: Man.
1: To each their own, but...
0: Nick Saban... Oh, yeah. Everybody's like, oh, Nick Saban wouldn't... Man... Ooh, Lord,
1: did we already forget about, like...
0: Come on now!
1: It hasn't been that long since he was on the sidelines. Like you said, go watch the documentary. It was great. I will say, I was watching some of that after the game on Saturday. It made me feel a little better. So maybe that'll make you feel a little bit better, too. Hey, it was a great football game. You lost by 3 points. You didn't fall anywhere in the AP poll. So that tells you all you need to know. We're back tomorrow at 6.
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0: Anywhere, anytime. This is McElroy and Kubelik in the morning.
1: Welcome in. McElroy and Kubelik in the morning. It is Monday, October 12th, 7 a.m. right here on Jocks. And what a weekend of college football that we just had. Surprises all over the place. Upsets. Massive performances. We're going to get to all of it. Greg was at Red River, which was obviously one of the games of the season. Alabama, Georgia, classic battle down to the end. We'll discuss them all. We'll get you through each and every one of them. Even outside the SEC, we had some huge upsets and some monster games. We will let you guys be a part. You can always tweet into the show, at Mac and Cube, if you want to get in that way. A good way to be a part of the show. Give us your thoughts, things you want to talk about, things that we need to discuss. You can also be a part of the show on the Higginbotham Hotline, 205-834-9450. 205-834-9450. That also gets you to be able to text into the show as well. Paul Feinbaum will be with us this morning at 7:15. Remember, this show is a no-penalty vulture zone. We don't do it. We don't have it. We don't allow it. There's no point to it. We talk football here. There's no reason to call in and blame officials for things. But, Greg, nonetheless, Alabama goes down to Georgia in a highly contested football game, one that was a little bit back and forth. It was a physical game, traded blows in multiple times. Some critical mistakes. Really, I thought there's some big mistakes on both sides. But Georgia sneaked out with the win 20-17. What did you leave thinking about Alabama after the loss?
2: I think, like most people, kind of left thinking, all right, pretty good. This is a good team. They are what we thought they were. Like, and everyone respects Georgia. Everyone respects the program that Kirby's built. Everyone knows just how good they are and how relatively young Alabama is at certain spots. So I came out of it basically thinking to myself, like, all right, they played a less than perfect game. They had some unfortunate calls against them. They had every opportunity to seize control and take advantage of a Georgia mistake. I thought Georgia played flawless football in some ways, especially a quarterback and some of the windows that he threw into and his performance on third down. And they lost by 3 with 100 chances to close that gap and, if not close that gap, overtake that gap. So I came out of it, and most people I've talked to that are associated with the Tide and love the Tide, they came out of it feeling pretty dang good about where the program's at and the trajectory the program's on. Disappointed with the result, but ultimately, I think it was a good week for the Saban documentary to come out to remind people about the process and the importance of the process and not allow external factors to weigh in on how you feel about certain things. If you leave it up to the officials, that's on you. And there's been great ownership, not just from Kalen DeBoer, but also from Keelan Russell. And I think it's been really, really important for that message to be understood right now. It could be easy to go into a hole and start blaming everybody else as opposed to take personal responsibility. And I think they've done a really good job of that. And that will allow them to have a better performance next week at Tennessee and in the weeks to come.
1: Gunnar Stockton goes 18 of 22. 249 yards, a touchdown, an interception. Keelan Russell, 16 of 30, 185, a touchdown, no interceptions. You mentioned Gunnar Stockton in just some of those windows. I mean, a couple balls that were tipped, barely, that could have been batted down, could have been knocked down. But really, I guess, first and foremost, the cojones to even try to put those balls in some of those windows. And what he was asked to do was impressive, and then to be able to fit him in. And also, one of the bigger questions, and I think we have tried to answer it throughout the course of this year, you know, the Georgia receivers slash ball catchers, they helped him out. They win many plays. You know, Jaden Riddell had one big catch over the middle of the field. London Humphreys, a couple big catches. Talon Taylor did some good things. So you had, you know, a couple of guys go out there. I mean, Craig Danger's a true freshman. Is out there making receptions. Some of those were also tough catches.
2: And, no doubt.
1: And them out. So I thought that was big. That was big for them to go out, be able to make those plays, help your quarterback a little bit. And then as the game went on, Georgia began to lean a little bit. And that offensive line was pretty good later in the game. The backs were also good. and they were able to sort of hammer that thing out on the ground. And Alabama had their chances. Like you said, didn't get a couple things done. A couple things didn't go their way. And a highly competitive football game, I think, the way you'd want it. You'd want a final possession with a chance to either extend it or grab the win. And we got that and didn't end it exactly the way a lot of folks wanted to. But, man, what a competitive football game and a physical game, too. One that we usually walk away from Georgia games saying, man, they traded some blows. They traded some blows, and this one was no different.
2: You know, the way I kind of look at it, Cole, and I remember last year's Georgia game, and the first version of the Georgia game, the second version was a moot point. Like, that was just they were a mash unit at that point. So I don't take that one with I don't really use that one as a real indicator of what the program is or where the program is going. But I look at last year's Georgia game. How many times did Ty Simpson thread the ball into a tight window and extend a drive in heartbreaking fashion on third down? Like, I remember how many times when there was a toss-up, bang-bang play to be made, Alabama made it and Georgia didn't. That's why Alabama won the game on the road by three. I think it was, 24-21 last year, somewhere around there. But I watched that game last week leading up to this game, and it's amazing how similar that game felt. Obviously, with the exception of Georgia's ability to run the football, I thought Dwight Phillips played great in the game. But there were so many times on third down where it felt like Georgia had Bama dead to rights in 25, only for Ty Simpson to deliver a strike and extend the drive. And it became very demoralizing, I think, for Georgia fans throughout. And that's the way it felt a little bit watching it from an Alabama perspective, is that you had Gunnar Stockton and Georgia's offense dead to rights, stopped them on first, second down, and then boom, he throws it into some ridiculously tight window in between two defenders or over the top on a throw that you don't anticipate on third and 10, like a deep ball. He's throwing back shoulder throws. He's throwing it. It's getting tipped, still hitting the receiver where it needs to get hit. Alabama's getting hands on it. Alabama almost has an interception with QB Reese. I thought it was an interception. They ruled that it hit the ground. I thought it hit his wrist. I didn't think there was conclusive evidence. So, he got bailed out a couple times, too. But, man alive, he made some throws. He made some real throws in that game. So, it's one of those where you got to tip your cap. And I think last year's Alabama team gets run if Georgia plays that well. Instead, this year's Alabama team, they battled. They were right there at the end. They have several chances to actually go out and win it. So every Alabama fan I've talked to is actually shockingly positive under the circumstances about where the team is at, what Kalen DeBoer is doing, and the future of the program.
1: So there you go. Alabama goes down. They get to 5-1. Georgia now 6-0 on the season. You mentioned Dwight Phillips, 17 carries, 120 yards. He had been pretty much an out-of-the-backfield changeup most of this season. But like you said, great in this game, being asked to be a little bit of a hammer late, get north and south, and whether it was inside zone, whether it was duo, making one cut, getting that foot in the ground, and just getting towards the end zone. In Georgia's, I guess it was their last drive of the game. I don't know if they got it back to actually run things out. But I think the drive you know that I'm referencing. And he had multiple where he was just able to gut that defense. And two, I do think you had an Alabama defender, maybe out of place a little bit that helps with that. But it's pretty good execution by the Georgia offense. And Gunnar Stockton just made those tough throws. We talked about working the middle of the field. And it hadn't been done often. He might be able to get some there. Had a big pass to Jaden Riddell between the hashes down the field that went for 53. The touchdown to London Humphreys worked the middle of the field. So did it just enough. I loved how Bobo, all season long, he had been east-west, and comes out in this game, shows it, yet fakes it, and gets a play or two down the field. So some nice tendency breakers, I thought, from Mike Bobo early in this game to be able to help loosen up that Alabama defense. And it was one at the line of scrimmage. We didn't really know where the real advantage was because Georgia probably looked a little bit bigger and badder on offense, but they hadn't been consistent. Alabama had been really consistent up front on defense. And it was a little back and forth. I don't know if that last drive, I'd give the edge to Georgia, but I wouldn't say that by any stretch of the imagination they dominated them for four quarters. I didn't see that. Wasn't the way that I looked. But a big one, not only for Georgia Greg, but for Kirby Smart, too. I mean, that's one that for him, mentally, emotionally, you know, he sees a lot of the things people are saying, a lot of the graphics that ESPN and everybody else are putting out about what he can't do and hasn't done. So I feel like that was a big one for him to be able to knock that one out the way he did.
2: Yeah, and I think it showcased depth, too. I mean, to do it without – and what have we talked about for a while with Georgia? It's like they might not have the quote-unquote superstar power that they once had with a guy that's going to be drafted in the top three picks of the NFL draft. I don't know if they have that. But what they do have is they have great depth. And some teams, you take out the top two running backs, they're going to have a tough time adequately filling that void. Now, ironically enough, Alabama's probably not one of them. They have great depth, too, at that position. But most teams, tell me this, you take the top two backs off of, I don't know, any other team you've called this year, what happens? You take the top two backs off Tennessee, you take the top two backs off Florida, you take the top two backs off Missouri, you take the top two backs off Texas. Texas has three, but one's a true freshman. Take the top two backs off at Oklahoma. You take the top couple backs away, man, it's tough sledding. And they didn't skip a beat. So there's a lot of things to admire about that. Next man up type mentality.
1: I don't think there's any doubts. So Georgia outrushes Alabama 206 to 161, outgained 455 to 346. Neither team exceptional on third down. Alabama did convert their one fourth down try. Both teams turned it over once. Seven penalties for Georgia, five for Alabama. Georgia wins time of possession. So I mean, even statistically, it was a close, highly contested. I don't think there's a glaring one that you look at and say, oh, this is the era that was absolutely dominated. Just a fun football game between two really good football teams. And as a lot of people have said, one that we'll likely see again this season, either in Atlanta or in the college football playoff. I think most people would believe that, especially with what happened to some other teams.
2: Yeah.
1: In college football, and especially not just in the SEC, but around college football, it's beginning to feel like we are maybe sort of running out of elite teams and running out of ways to talk about how great teams are. With what happened in your game, you had Red River, Oklahoma knocks off Texas, and it was a weird one now. I mean, there were very few paths in which Oklahoma could have gotten this game. And they probably found the main one. Like, they stayed on the interstate here to get a couple of defensive and special teams plays and have their defense essentially dominate the game in multiple ways and find a way to get that win. But I'll say this. John Mateer made some big throws late in that game. And there were a couple must-have throws that he made. And Satanga, even though he lost his Apple Watch, made a heck of a catch over on the sideline. And Oklahoma able to get the win. You were there as a part of it. Tell me this quickly. It felt like watching the game, the Oklahoma fans were about twice as loud as the Texas fans. And I know you don't always hear crowd noise like that, but did it appear like that to you guys?
2: 1,000%. They definitely were. 100%. I'm just going to flat out say it. You and I have been very fortunate to do what we do. I wouldn't trade places with anybody, man, professionally. Like, on a Saturday like that, that's what you do it for. That was the best experience I've ever had in the stadium. It was the coolest, most unbelievable and surreal moment I think I've ever had in the stadium. And I know I am not being a prisoner of the moment, too. Just the scene in general, picture-perfect day in Dallas, Texas, in my hometown, at the game that I grew up, that made me a college football fan. And I'm sitting there, and I still like have goosebumps thinking about the fact that I called that game. Like, that was like my childhood all wrapped up. I'm sitting there talking to the SIDs of both Texas and Oklahoma before the game. We're talking about, oh, 99 when, you know, Major Applewhite. Like, I remember like all my favorite like moments as a college football fan were in that game. So just beyond that, to see the swing in momentum. And it's kind of understandable, you know what I mean? I felt like, I mean, Cole, you've been to like an NCAA tournament game. Like, that's kind of what it felt like. It felt like everyone starts to get behind the underdog as soon as the underdog shows life. You know what I'm saying? And yeah. All of a sudden, those that are there that are maybe there for, you know, corporate, or they're there because they got to be there because they work for AT&T or Goodyear, whoever it might be, Like, all of a sudden, it starts to show life, and then, boom, the level of intensity of the Oklahoma fans after the pick six was, like, Mach 10 from that point forward. It was unbelievable. And I thought it was – Mateer made a couple great throws down the stretch. He did not play great early, but you can clearly see that the message to him is don't screw it up. You know what I mean? Like, it's pretty clear. He was holding it. He wouldn't necessarily cut it loose. Had guys open, didn't throw it. All those things. So I think when you look at it, hopefully those last two throws get his mojo back. But it was a gutsy, all hands on deck type of win for Oklahoma, and I got to have a situation. It was just cool to see up close.
1: And they finally did it. We got to get to a break and welcome in Paul Feinbaum here in just a moment. They finally added some things on offense. They ran a little wham play, which they had not run all year.
2: And they also whiffed on it.
1: They did, but they ran
2: scored
1: it a couple of times. They didn't, yeah. And I don't think it hit where they intended it to hit a couple of times, but they got some positive yards out of it. And at the end of the day, it's a changeup that when the D-line is just teeing off on you, you got to have a counter for that. And yeah. Not exactly the counter play, but a counter punch, and that was able to be it for a minute. And then underneath, single back, I've said it all year, they run two plays out of that. They run duo and play action duo. And they actually ran two new plays out of single back underneath. They ran a little counter off that and got good yards on it one time. And I was like, I'm sitting there watching the game thinking, oh, man, like, we've got life here. Like, we found some new things on offense. And it's good to see Oklahoma actually, you know, go back to the drawing board and try a couple new things off the bye week that actually gave them some life. And then, too, you're going to get the quarterback runs. The traditional runs were not going to be there against those D tackles. We haven't, and this is for another day. Probably we don't need to do it now, but I just want to say it quickly. The Texas defensive tackles are not getting enough credit this year.
2: Dude, they're unbelievable.
1: 95 is immovable. 88 is really good inside. 93 is good inside. 92 does some good things for them. 97 helps out off the edge and goes down in sometimes. Like, they, those D tackles, even 99 mixes it in there a little bit. Like, they're just not getting enough credit for how good they are. I mean, they allow all the other stuff to happen for them because you don't. I mean, I felt going in, like, especially Oklahoma, the inside run's not really going to be there. But when you wham them a little bit, like, that can help get something going. So I thought it was cool to see a couple different things from the Oklahoma offense.
2: The other thing, too, like, they switched the guards. Like, 52 is playing left guard. And I don't know what the heck they put in their halftime Gatorade. I was texting with an Oklahoma buddy yesterday, and I was like, what'd you put in the guards' Gatorade at halftime? Because they got nothing in the first half. I mean, no movement, no nothing. In the second half, they started to get a little bit. You know, like the big run by Avant early in the second half. Like, that was a 41-yarder, I think, or something close to that. Like, they moved. They displaced the left guard working against that deep tackle. They flat-out displaced him and moved him two gaps. This is the first time I've seen them move someone all year. You know what I'm saying? So, I'm not sure what transpired at halftime. But whatever it was, they must have ramped up the intensity on that side because the offensive line from first two quarters to the last two quarters was night and day different.
1: We'll talk more about it. We'll break down all these games, get to every single one of them, get to your feedback as well. A lot to get to today. Before we go to break and welcome in Paul Feinbaum, we're going to tell you about Bill Smith Buick GMC. 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
2: You know, they're always massive. 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I'm not sure I've seen them that are this good. 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I mean, they've been as good. 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
1: Welcome back in, McElroy and Kubelik in the morning. 8:24 Monday, October 12th, where I am in Charlotte, North Carolina. 7:24 where you are there in Birmingham. He joins us each and every week. Thanks to our friends at Craneworks. You can see him on SEC Nation, also on ESPN, and hear him right here on Jocks. It's Paul Feinbaum.
20: 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Big dog's got it.
21: Paul Feinbaum on Mac and Cube in the morning is brought to you by Craneworks. Lift it, buy it, rent it. The big dog's got it. 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
1: Paul, always great to have you in on a Monday morning. We got a couple classics this weekend. We'll start with Georgia and Alabama. What did you leave feeling differently about both of these teams with a highly contested game in Tuscaloosa that ends up a Georgia win?
0: I came away feeling great about both teams, especially Georgia, when you consider what they didn't have in the game, their top two running backs, receivers, mistakes all across the board, and still managed to work through it, gut through it, and win the game. From Alabama, I came away feeling about like I've been feeling the last few weeks. This program has been ascending, and I think we saw what they're capable of doing. I mean, there's no doubt in my mind or your mind or anybody's mind right now. I think we're looking at the two best teams after 6 weeks, subject to change, and likely to meet again. But again, trying to predict this football season, I think, is pretty foolish. What I think everybody is talking about in terms of the officiating is accurate. I don't blame Alabama fans for being irate. These are tough calls to make in the moment, but the refs got this wrong. I don't think that's in dispute. Did it cost Alabama the game? It possibly did. So I think a lot of people left that stadium and turned off their television Saturday night thinking Alabama had a really good chance to win. Now, they made sure that they had no chance to win with the idiotic call a few minutes later, but it's just disgraceful to me that we are still letting, in a time in 2026, officiating dictate the outcome of games, rightly or wrongly.
2: Totally fair. Paul, we really like try hard, Cole and I, to not talk about it, honestly, because as players, I can promise you this, Kalen DeBoer is not sitting up there this morning as he visits with his team saying, oh man, that dang back judge. You know what I mean? Like, he's sitting there saying, here's, guys, yes, we didn't make the play. Yes, we didn't get the call. But here's what we can do to make sure that it doesn't come down to that call. And so I that's the way we've always tried to approach it. The amazing thing, though, Paul, for me, and had a birthday party yesterday for my niece and was with a ton of Alabama folks. Everybody after Saturday sees what you and I and Cole have seen for a very long time, is that Kalen DeBoer is a lot more hardcore than people realize. Therefore, people actually feel better about the current trajectory of the program because of Kalen DeBoer's sideline antics. Is that not an amazing thing after a defeat, Paul? So what's your reaction to that?
0: No, I think it's 100% true, and you know, maybe sometimes it takes adversity. I think I've heard that about 14 million times in my life to show who you are and what your true character is. But knowing Alabama fans like we all know them, they appreciated that and they liked that. In a span of 3 or 4 minutes, we saw more emotion out of Kalen DeBoer than we had in 3 years. And that will go a long way. It will go most important in that locker room. But he knew that sometimes you rise to the moment, and he knew that moment. He also knew that television cameras were on him, and that's not why he did it. But he is very self-aware. I also, unlike Lane Kiffin, who is finding fault with everything and making up officials' comments like he did the other night in Lexington, Kalen DeBoer moved on because he knows, I'm going to use another cliche we've heard 18 million times, he does not want to turn one loss into two. And there's always that possibility, especially when you have when you're in the point of the schedule where you turn from your biggest game of the year to what has been traditionally your biggest rivalry outside of Auburn. So he's got to be very careful there. The fan base chatter will eventually die down. That's what talk shows are for. That's what message boards are for. That's what social media is for. As long as it doesn't affect the locker room, that team is going to be in great shape.
1: Paul Feinbaum joining us on the Higginbotham Hotline. He's with us every Monday, thanks to Craneworks. Red River goes the way of Oklahoma, and this is a team that was essentially left for dead, Paul. And it raises more concerns about a Texas team that We have talked about in different ways of not having something. I reference it as ruggedness. I don't really know. Some people could say toughness, physicality, desire, want to, just whatever that edge is that, to be honest with you, we saw from both Alabama and Georgia to be able to be in that game and win that game late. Example that just slightly leans into them not having as much of that as some other teams. How concerned are you about that aspect of this Texas team and maybe just in general?
0: Well, everybody's finding fault today. And, you know, depending on where you go for your information, you know, many are attacking Steve Sarkisian being the play caller. But if you get the right play in and your quarterback or your offensive line or your entire offense doesn't execute it, it really doesn't matter. You've got to figure out a way to handle that. And their season is not over. I mean, the good news is that they stole the game from Ohio State and they gave it right back yesterday, Saturday. So, but you know, they'll have to negotiate the schedule like everybody else. The questions are going to haunt Arch Manning though, because across the plateau of college football this morning, everyone is trying to figure out what's up with him. And people are now finally coming around to the reality that he is not an elite quarterback. He looks elite on certain plays, but when you give a game away after you seemingly win the game, it won't take you very far. And, you know, a lot of people are praising Oklahoma and they should. I buy into all that. I was out there. I've heard the rivalry cliches in every rivalry. And most of the time, it really doesn't come true. Every once in a while, it did. But as great as we are praising Oklahoma, Texas gave this game away, and there's no getting around that.
2: I think there's no denying that. And I think there's a lot of heat on Arch. There's a lot of heat on Sark. I'm kind of trying to figure out all of a sudden why people think Sark is not some great offensive mind. I think he's a great offensive mind. I just think his offensive line is somewhat inadequate. I don't think they did a great job of balancing run pass. I think they didn't get Hollywood Smothers enough touches, especially in the second half. So why is it that people all of a sudden think that Steve Sarkisian went from being one of the best play callers in the country to now one of the worst, all in the span of about 3 weeks? What's the deal with that?
0: Well, I'd love to tell you, Greg, that I have no earthly idea how fans think and why they say certain things, but you know I can't say that. fans jump on narratives wherever they see them, whether it's on their X feed or on Instagram or at birthday parties on Sunday, and they run with it. And pretty quickly it becomes a narrative. I mean, everywhere I went yesterday, I could anticipate almost with certainty what the person was going to say. Nobody walked up as they might normally do and introduce themselves, say, hey, I like your show, I hate your show, you're a scumbag, you're a great guy. It was all the same. They said the same thing, and you heard it, Greg, and Cole, you probably heard it at the airport as well. Everybody was talking the same thing, whether it was in Dallas, whether it was in Norman or in Austin or in Athens or Tuscaloosa. And I get that. That's just the way college fans think. So you know more than most because you know Sarkisian. You sit there with him on Fridays or on Wednesdays when you talk. He is brilliant, and he has to be the most frustrated guy of them all. And he has to figure out a way to work through this because he has Ole Miss in 2 weeks. And after that, I'm going to quit playing the schedule game. Because I don't know what that game with LSU really means in 6 or 7 weeks. I don't know what some of these other games mean right now because there's such chaos in the SEC and in college football.
1: Speaking of LSU, we got to get there. But first, I just have to know, how many people have ever or this weekend approached you in the airport and said, hey, nice to you, you're a scumbag?
0: I've had a few, by the way. The one thing I'll say, and I do not have special ops training, but when you've been subjected to some of the things that I have, and by the way, I brought most of them on. You don't just walk through an airport, Cole or Greg, or walk through a mall, or walk down the street without looking like without being a a amateur Secret Service man. You know who they are and when they're coming. So you can always tell the scumbag guys, and they're usually wearing LSU gear.
1: Speaking of LSU,
2: Paul Feinstein, I was going to get to LSU there.
1: Yeah. I mean, I got to get to just kind of where you are on LSU after that loss in Lexington.
0: Well, I people have asked me, has LSU fans turned on Kiffin? I don't think they have, because they see the potential of this team. They feel better about Lane Kiffin than they did Brian Kelly. So I think that's really where Kiffin is right now. I think nationally people are probably wondering, like, are they going to fire Lane Kiffin? No, they're not. I promise you. But I think what's going on around the country is probably most interesting, is that that everybody is taking such joy in these losses. And that one was something special for the masses. The next one will be the killer, though, because that's when you stick a fork in LSU.
2: What about Florida, Paul? They were the darlings of college football 2 weeks ago, only to get absolutely run in the last two games. It's amazing how quickly humble pie can be served. So what do you think the deal is with Florida, and what's the current temperature check?
0: Yeah, that might be the biggest mystery of the year. And nobody needs to listen to what we all said 2 weeks ago at this very moment, because I felt like we were all accurate. We had seen two good weeks of Florida, and with justification. But, you know, sometimes new coaching staffs, new players, it ebbs and flows. You've seen that, Greg, firsthand, and so have you, Cole. And I think that's what's going on. If it was someone other than John Sumrall, I would be very worried. With him at the helm, I think he will figure it out. He's probably not going to be able to figure it out enough to save this season, but it is the emotions of the game and against both opponents. You played a very hungry Missouri team and a very desperate South Carolina team, and this would be the third or fourth time I've referenced this, but this is the week that the cliche meisters have won out. And I hate cliches, but the emotion of what happened in Shane Beamer's locker room the week before came, I think, helped them get ready for this. And he is a very emotional coach. But I am not concerned about Sumrall. The only bad thing is I'm stuck with thousands of thousands of John Sumrall stock, which is right now about at one, and it was at 25 2 weeks ago today.
2: Buy some more. Well,
1: it might be you might be a nice long term buy still if you can get it at that price here. So absolutely. All right, Paul. We always appreciate the time. Great insight. Look forward to catching up next week.
0: Enjoyed it, guys. Thank you.
1: Paul Feinbaum joining us on the Higginbotham Hotline with us each and every week, thanks to Craneworks. All right, so we are taking a beating for not wanting to cry about officiating. So when we come back, you can do it if you want. 205-834-9450. I don't do it. I don't do it today. I haven't done it before today. I haven't done it 10 years ago. I don't know why I would start today. Like, y'all have listened to this show for however long, And I've never gotten on here and cried about officiating. And today's the day that I'm a bad radio host because I don't cry about officiating. So we'll just read your tweets and take your phone calls and read your texts, and y'all can cry about it. Because I'm not going to change who I am because somebody's team had calls go against them the wrong way today. But y'all are welcome to do it. I'm just not going to do it. It's not who I am. It's never going to be who I am. It's not it. So we'll read your responses to how terrible you think we are, and we'll get to that next right here.
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1: So a Texas rancher was killed by a suspected cartel IED. 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
27: He should drone strike a cartel meter. 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Just find the cartel leader and drone strike. See how
1: so
27: that
1: you
27: goes.
1: So you want a drone. So that's basically what I said. A cruise missile flying into a sovereign nation.
27: Yes.
1: Okay.
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0: Welcome back in. McElroy and Kublik in the morning. We will open up the phones, 205-834-9450, to get your take on the games over the weekend, specifically Alabama, Georgia, and a aspect that, according to you and your responses, greatly needs to be discussed further. We'll try to get Damien in studio. He can read the text messages, 205-834-9450. You can tweet in at Mac and Q. Before we do that, one aspect moving forward for Alabama, Greg, that we did not discuss, because it wasn't discussed much on the broadcast because of when it happened. Raisin Delgatti looked like he banged his knee up late in that game. It did not look good on tape when I watched it back. I'm hoping that it's not as bad as it appeared to be on film. Terrence Green left the game. He was missed inside. Ryan Williams obviously left the game. He had been great for that Alabama offense this year. So a team now, and Josh Ford had been dinged up, but he, whatever, just rolls right through it. I don't think it really matters for him.
1: He ain't worried about it.
0: He's like the Terminator. but, you know, some things to monitor moving forward for Alabama. Those could be significant depending on the extent.
1: Yeah, for sure. I mean, the receiver room has already been a bit thin. There's a weird injury, too, to Ryan Holm Williams. The fact that he came back was encouraging, but it was just weird. I mean, it looked like he got hurt getting up. It was strange, you know what I mean? So that's absolutely worth monitoring. And the team is relatively thin in certain places. Now, the good news is for Alabama's offensive line, you do have some veteran depth. Bunch of guys in the transfer portal that serve as a depth pieces. So Waldrop can slide in there potentially. You do have bodies that can hop in. So that's helpful. But Delgatti's been very, very solid. Veteran presence. He's been rock solid. And then Terrence Green, they really missed him. I feel like that's when you started to see some movement. Like, he's kind of that anchor in the middle, and his absence is significant, especially against a Tennessee team that wants to run the football. So him getting back soon is going to be imperative.
0: Okay. Let's go to the feedback, since it's Monday and people have things that they want to get off their chest and want to say, and things that they need to say about us as well. So we will start out via Twitter. At Mac and Cube is where you can tweet in and be a part of the show. Mark tweets in, "I'm disappointed by y'all's decision to not discuss how pitiful

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1: I was going to take some DayQuil, and then boom, NyQuil became the answer. Now I just feel myself sort of slowing
2: down. Two completely different colors.
1: I know. My wife was talking, and I was just like, enough. I need to find something to numb the pain. And I just started drinking whatever was there, and it didn't work out that way. She got mad because I was swinging it out of the bottle as well. So buckle up, everybody.
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3: Like, there is accountability. And guys, like, Cole and I are players. We're players, okay? I'm not telling you how to feel. If you want to be mad about the officiating, fine. My goal as a player, and as Coach Saban taught me, and maybe I'm a robot, and I'm not saying I'm not. Go watch the documentary. We're all a little bit robot if you play for that man for 4 years. Like, you are. So I'm not trying to, like, speak from a position of, like, being condescending. You're allowed to feel however you want to feel. I just, as a player, know that there are things I can do in the game to avoid it coming down to the wire. There are things I can do in the game to avoid allowing one official's call to have an impact on the overall outcome. Like, that's just the way we're trained to think. I'm not saying it's how you should think necessarily. I'd love for you to adopt our line of thinking so we can focus on how can we get better, as opposed to blame. Like, to me, officiating, we've all heard of the quote unquote victim mentality, right? Cole, you've heard of that, haven't you?
4: I have, like, been made aware of that.
3: The victim mentality, like, oh, it's not my fault. I didn't do it. You know, it's not my fault. Like, you don't want to have a victim mentality when it comes to the ball. Like, yes, you were the recipient of some unfortunate luck. You were the recipient of some unfortunate calls for sure. But you don't want to have a victim mentality about it. You want to go out and you want to go and try to attack it and say, hey, you know what? Hey, I can be better too. Like, I'm going to take some personal accountability. You know what I mean? And I think that's what the team did afterwards. That's why I was so dang proud of them. That's what Kalen DeBoer said about it afterwards. Like, they didn't blame anyone else. They just said, we got to be better. And that, I think, is the right way to approach it if you're trying to build a program.
4: Listen, my take on this is always going to make people mad, and I've just come to grips with that. I'm okay with it. But I'm also the guy that will tell you one play and one player doesn't lose a game. And people don't like that either. So it's different ways to view things, and that's okay. If you want to walk around today and said that Alabama lost the game because of officiating, you're free to do that. And that's fine for you to think that way. I will not. I will not take that mindset with it. That will not be how I discuss it. And that's just what I'm going to be. A kicker misses a kick at the end of the game. I'm not going to walk around telling you the kicker lost the game because I know that's not real. And I'm not going to be able to do that because there's 150 plays in a game. And all of them are impactful. So some more impactful than others. Let's just run through the laundry list of things that I do that people hate. There's no luck in football. Let's just go ahead and throw that one out there, too. Like, everything that I stand for from a football perspective, it's okay if you don't like them. It's fine. But that's where I am on it, and I have been consistent with it. So when it's your team...
3: I don't know if
4: team,
3: I agree with that. You when, and I might slightly disagree on that one.
4: We have had that argument before, and it's fine. And that's okay if you disagree.
3: There are some bounces that go sometimes in a certain way. Like, that's okay. I mean,
4: there are percentages of how things work and don't work, and likelihood of things happening can be greater or less in certain instances. I am not dumb enough to not believe that. But I'm not going to stand on these things as to the only reasons that certain things take place. I'm not. And it's okay if other people do. So I would appreciate if people would respect the fact that I've been and you have been consistent with it. Because when it's your team, we're not going to change for your team. And when it's not your team and you love that we talk about it that way, it's still the same no matter what. Like, Lisa tweets in, I respect your show, doesn't get into officiating and the whole Saban, Bear Bryant, personal accountable responsibility thing, and it's all wise. However, what happened last night at BDS wasn't as simple as Alabama leaving it up to the officials in one call. It was the officials taking control at key points throughout, contributing to Alabama being in the situation, the intentionally not called PI game altering. R-O-L-L-T-I-D-E. Anyway,

0: I'm also still positive, but was before this game. So there you go.
1: For sure. And that's fine. Like, you can be mad. And frankly, you know what I'm more mad about than the no-call penalty? The fact that Dejon Lee gave up a pass interference on the third and long, backed up on a throw inside. It was a clear and obvious pass interference. Like, that, yeah. Like, I'm more mad about that. I'm more mad about the sack that was taken that took you out of field goal range after the third, after the no-call pass interference. Like, there were things that, even in addition to what transpired, like, that's what I'm focused on. Those are the things I can control. I can't control the officials. Like, I am focused as a Saban disciple on what I can control. And what I can control is my attitude, effort, response, performance, execution, decision making. Like, I can control those things. I can't control what another person does. So therefore, spending time worrying about it, complaining about it, pointing to it is a waste of my energy. And that's, I'm sorry, I'm never going to change. I've played for Nick Saban. That's the way I live my life. So it's not for everybody, but then again, neither was playing for him. So that's the way I roll.
0: We got more people that want to discuss it, talk about it. We will get to that feedback next right here on Jocks.
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0: All right, welcome back in. McElroy and Kublik in the morning, 8:55. Let's quickly go to Mac in Gardendale, who wants to talk officiating. Welcome in, Mac.
10: Yeah, good morning, guys. So, I enjoyed watching all the football games that I could this weekend, and one thing keeps coming to mind. In a new age of technology, it's time we try to start incorporating artificial intelligence into our officiating in these games, because a lot of times the wrong call is made and it does cost a game. But one thing to remember, that artificial intelligence will not receive a paycheck and it is not biased.
11: Who do we fire, though, Mac?
10: Well, I mean, we still keep the referees on the field for a while.
11: No, but when AI messes up, like, who gets fired? Do we go to, like, a dip? Do we go to Google and, like, then do we go to Grok? Like, do you just keep Claude? Who gets fired? Who do we can?
10: But artificial intelligence is less likely to make a bad call than a biased referee. Do you agree to that?
1: Well, hang on a second. Wait, but who writes the code for artificial intelligence? Are there artificial intelligence, or is it some Stanford graduates? All of a sudden, Stanford's going to start being on the receiving end of some really good calls.
11: It's a great call.
1: Know?
11: Yep.
1: I understand the thought process. There's too much nuance in football for artificial intelligence to be involved.
11: I don't know, Greg. Sounds semi-brilliant to me. You just keep firing them over and over. You just get nuance.
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0: Rogers, McElroy, and Kubelik in the morning.
1: Welcome back in. Hour number two. McElroy and Kubelik in the morning. It is Monday, October 12th, 8 a.m. 205-834-9450. I lost contain in the last segment of the show. That was an end around in which I was cracked back on and completely taken off guard. I was ear-holed. Did not see the let's allow AI to become officials in college football conversation coming our way. But
2: no one
1: here
2: got
1: we
2: you.
1: Are. And because of that, yeah, they got me de-cleated. In the medical tent, currently in concussion protocol. But because that was what it was and so entertaining, I think maybe we should continue that conversation. We'll do it in a moment. But first, Greg, tell our listeners about Polar Bear Services.
3: Well, Wes and the guys have come in our house for a long time. 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It's 205-497-BEAR. It's 497-BEAR.
1: All right, let's go back to the phones. Jacob and Clanton would like to chime in. Welcome in, Jacob.
4: Hey, guys. How y'all doing this morning?
1: Great. Thank you.
4: Yes, sir. I just wanted to call in. I appreciate y'all not complaining about the calls. I have a ton of Bama friends, and it's all I've heard or seen. And I just want to say, like, this is just a small taste, as an Auburn fan, of what we went through last year. You know, and like y'all said, it is football. So can't complain about it too much. Just move on with life. My next question is for Cole. That was more of a statement. But, Cole, what do you think with Golish down there? How much more can we take from Byron Brown before you actually start looking at our backup? What's the guy's name from Oklahoma State?
1: Tristan Tia.
4: Tristan Tia, that's it. When are we going to get some looks? I mean, is it going to take four picks a game or what?
3: He's Oregon State, not Oklahoma State. Come on, man. We got to get our OSUs right.
4: Yeah, sorry.
3: You're good.
1: Just keeping up.
4: But, I mean, it just feels like we have the whole program hitched to him, and that's expected. You know, he brought so many guys over. But, I mean, we got a center that's sitting there watching that guy out there on the field that I think he's better. I mean, what is he, a true freshman?
1: I mean, listen, I think a lot of people forgot the Kentucky game last year when they had that conversation. And I'll say this, like, go put the Arkansas-Tennessee game on, and you're going to see Xavier Gilliam doing that again. Go put the Texas game on, you'll see Xavier Gilliam doing that there. I'm not making excuses for the kid having letdowns, but when you play number two for Tennessee, he has owned everybody he's played. You can make an argument right now that Xavier Gilliam's the best defensive player in college football. That's how dominant he's been. So, yes, he smoked Cole Best. He did. Cole Best has not been great this year. I don't think because of what he did in the Tennessee game, you look at it and say, automatically, you got to go to the next guy. Maybe the next guy should be getting some reps. I get it. But and listen, like I truly think that if Alex Golish thought that anything next in line at any position was any better, that they would be getting legitimate reps. I believe that. So I think he's doing what he thinks gives his team the best chance to win. And the reality of it is that they're not as talented as some of the teams they've played, and they hadn't played great football. So you put those two things together, it's going to be hard to win some games. But I appreciate the call. Let's go to Robert in Greenville. Welcome in, Robert. AJ in Florida would like to chime in. Welcome in, AJ.
5: Hey, guys. Thanks for taking my call. Two thoughts. You know, the first thought is, and it's a weird emotion I had after that Bama-Georgia game, and one that I haven't had before and one that I think I will have again, was that game really didn't matter. Those are both going to be playoff teams. And that's the first time I've really had that feeling. And when we go to 24 teams, I think that's going to be every week. And I don't know what to think about that. I'm not saying that's horrible. I'm just saying it is what it is. But that was my first thought. I'll let everybody else complain about the officials. I'm sure there's other callers that'll do that. But my first thought is, didn't matter. We're going to be in the playoffs anyway.
1: AJ, can I stop you right there? I almost said it on the air last week. I mean, I didn't want to sound like a Debbie Downer or a bummer, but I was like, we've seen this game how many times the last few years, and it just felt enormous. Yeah. And I didn't feel that going into this game. I just didn't. And it's exactly because of what you said. And it's like, I hate hearing it. I hate feeling it. I hate that we're there, to be honest with you. I really do.
5: It would have been one thing if somebody had just gotten absolutely smoked, which that did not happen. You can let the other callers talk about this and that, but that was an evenly matched game between two great teams. Really didn't need anything. That's not going to hurt Alabama getting in the playoffs. And when we got 24 teams, I mean, my God, it's an exhibition. Anyway, second thought, and I need you guys to have an open mind. I'd like you guys to think about a rule change. And I know you guys both played offense, so you might not like this, but a rule change. Propose a rule change to the way pass interference is called. I'd like to think about not rewarding the underthrown ball. So many times, and it was both of them, the one that was 3rd and 21 by us, and then in the end of the game, the one that wasn't called. When a ball is obviously underthrown and the pass interference occurs only because the receiver is stopping to come back to the poorly thrown ball and contact occurs because of that, that needs to not be pass interference. And I've been saying that for a long time, and this game obviously had two cases of that where it really manifested itself. I'd love to hear your thoughts on that. I'd love to see that rule change. What do you think?
1: I'm just going to say this before you chime in, Greg. I think it's an excellent thought. Pass interference has gotten a little confusing now. Imagine if we allowed something like that, where we would be. Because it would have to be a judgment call. It would have to be that whatever the rule put in place was, that the official deemed it to be underthrown. I mean, honestly, I think at that point you could maybe bring up more of the not a catchable ball rule, which I haven't really seen a lot of times on underthrown balls.
3: Yeah.
1: But maybe if it was called in that instance, could be something real that you looked at. I don't know how you'd officiate it, Greg, but I think I know where his mind's going, and I love the mindset of it. Because let's be honest, a lot of these offenses are doing it on purpose. They know. Like, if the receiver goes back to make a play, the DB's in phase, it's non-intentional contact, but you're going to get that flag. You are.
3: Yes.
1: That's why we talk about it all the time. Get your shot plays in. Because there feels like there's a lot more good things that can happen for the offense and the defense.
3: Yeah, I just don't like the idea of adding another layer of additional judgment. Like, now we're judging whether or not there's contact. Now we're judging whether or not there's Now we're judging whether or not the contact is inadvertent. Is it a catchable ball? Is it an uncatchable ball? Every underthrown ball is obviously catchable, so you remove that layer. Now you're also trying to determine, all right, is that a good throw? Like, I don't like the idea of adding additional layers. Like, look, there are techniques, and I haven't played defensive back since 8th grade. So, it's been a minute, all right? And back in that point of time in Dallas-Fort Worth middle school football, there weren't a lot of teams that were throwing deep balls just 40 yards downfield, and I played safety, so it was a little different. Now, looking at it, there are techniques where all the defender has to do, if it's underthrown, just notice when it's underthrown, turn around and try to make a play on the ball. If you try to make a play on the ball, like, contact can happen. You just have to make a play on the ball. You have to make an authentic attempt to try to play the ball. And if you do, then you could potentially get away with it. But most of the guys don't, and it's really hard. But no, I mean, I don't think I'm in favor of adding an additional layer. It's a good thought, I do. But it just puts more on the official's plate, and clearly what's on their plate right now is already hard enough.
1: Yeah. All right, let's go to Jesse in Birmingham. Welcome into the show, Jesse.
2: Hey, guys. I hope y'all are doing well. I just had one question for you. I was curious if you think that Alabama is being stubborn enough. Cole, I know you always talk about being stubborn with the run. I just felt like Trayshawn might have had a little more there. And just curious if you think as the season progresses, if there is more of that that they can kind of go to.
1: Man, that's a great question.
3: Great question.
1: Because I thought they had some good things going in the run game, specifically with him. He showed really nice burst. He's going to be a good back for them. And their dig, Greg and I were talking in the break about some of the protection stuff for Alabama. I thought it got a little cute at times. But when your belief is that the defense is keying on the run, I think you try to do some of those things, and you think you can get away with some of those things. I thought there were multiple instances in this game from a protection standpoint that Georgia had the exact call that they needed based on what Bama called in protection. And I'm talking like four or five times, not one or two times, where linebacker twist or defensive line stunt or corner crash, whatever it was, and I actually don't think the corner cat was one of them at any point in time, but whatever those calls were defensively, Greg, like Glenn Schumann and Kirby Smart hit at a very high rate against what Alabama was doing protection-wise, mainly in the second half, not as much in the first half, mainly in the second half, but sometimes the game is dictating that as well. You just think, sure, like, hey, if we're going to get down and score, like, we need to go. But I don't think it's a terrible thought that you potentially could have leaned on the run just a little bit more in that game.
3: I think so, for sure. I think if they went back and did it all over again, there would be a little more run. Partly, though, it's because of how the technique of Georgia was playing. They were trying to play two high safeties. They were trying to kind of take away the deep ball. They were trying to take away the big play. They knew that hey, we have a good tackling secondary. We're not going to allow a lot of yards after catch. I thought Keelan did I thought he really grew in this game, to be honest with you. I thought it was a very... I know the numbers aren't going to necessarily blow you away, but there were a lot of great plays made by him in this game. And I loved especially how the response happened. You know, it was moving fast for him early. I mean, he was moving fast. And he settled in, made some great throws. Then at the end, there were just a couple of youthful mistakes. And guess what? That's part of growing and learning. Like, I'll tell you what I'm not worried about is that dude long term. Like, he's a stud. He's a complete star. And I think he showed great maturity in this game. But he still also showed us that there's a few things that he can tighten up, a few things that he can improve on. Anticipating when you're in field goal range, anticipating pressure on third down. You know, I think understanding just some of the nuance, like just playing the game within the game. But man, that all comes with time and reps. Let's remind ourselves, this guy's making his sixth career start. I mean, this guy came into the season with 15 career pass attempts. I mean, it's pretty impressive where he's at already, and yet there's a whole other layer of management that he can get to. And I think running the football going forward, like, he's Alabama's best player. So anytime you put the ball in his hands, you feel pretty good as a play caller, don't you, Cole? Like, you really do. You feel pretty good about it.
1: Yeah.
3: But at the same time, I think they probably could have done more in the run game just because of the structure that Georgia was trying to play defensively.
1: All right, let's keep it rolling here on the phones. We'll continue getting to your feedback. Andy in Vance wants to chime in. Welcome in, Andy.
6: Hey, guys. How are y'all doing?
1: Great, thank you.
6: Hey, I remember growing up, I would watch football for years with guys like cornerbacks. They would be able to guard their receiver and still keep an eye on the ball and not have their back turned to the quarterback so much. It seems like in the recent years, all the coaches are now teaching them a different style of play. It seemed like the underthrown ball wasn't always that big of a deal, but now you just, every time there's an underthrown ball, it's pass interference. Like, the guys don't,
1: I don't
6: turn
1: think
6: around
1: they were coached
6: the
1: to do that
6: anymore.
1: Though I think when you and I grew up watching football, like, I think we're probably close to the same age, you tried to throw the ball past the DB. I mean, there were no back shoulders, you know, there were no option routes. I mean, you had about a four route tree that you threw. Like, I mean, you threw a dig, you threw an out, you threw a go, you threw a post, you threw a cross, and that was about it. Like, now, I mean, some of these routes, like, are not even called routes. Like, they're throwing balls based on where the defense is. And I don't think it's changed as far as locating the football. Like, I talked to Roman about this a bunch. I talked to Gerard Powers about this a bunch. Like, I mean, Greg will tell you, I ask Greg about coverage. I ask Damien about coverage all the time because, like, it's my weakness. It's the thing I know least about. So I'm always interested in learning more about it. But I don't think it's coached any different. I just think you have so much more to defend now. And you have to put yourself in the best spot. I mean, hell, I've asked Coach Saban about it. I'm like, please, like, teach me how this operates and how this works. It's like, yeah, I'll never forget Josh Maxson telling me, like, he's never done that before. One day when we had TV meetings with Coach, like, he got up and, like, taught how to manage a certain route. We were asking about bigger receivers and whoever they were playing, Chattanooga or I can't remember who the team was, Utah State, they had this one, like, 6'5 receiver. And he got up and, like, took us through the mechanics of a receiver when he's bigger than you, when to put your hands on him, when not to, things of that nature. So I just think that there's so much more to defend. I don't think that there's less finding the football because, like, Gerard and Roman have both told me, when you're in phase, you read the receiver's eyes, and or maybe it's like his shoulder or something, and when he looks for the ball, then you go locate the football. So they're coached to locate the football still. But think about that. If that's how the defense is playing it, you know good and well some of these receivers know that, and they're in rhythm with the quarterback, and they're not going to look for that ball until the absolute last second, and that's going to put the defender in a really bad spot. So, I've come a long way with playing corner. I think it's damn near impossible. I don't know
3: it's
1: how
3: impossible.
1: They do it. I really don't. Like I,
3: it's impossible.
1: The backpedaling and then change of direction, locating football. Like I will still say. You know, because of the physical portion of it, you know, it is really hard to come in and play offensive line. It is really hard to come in and play quarterback. I don't know how a freshman comes in and plays corner in college football anymore. Like, I really don't. The amount of things that you have to do and, like, split-second decisions you have to make that, like the caller just said, are either going to end up in a 15-yard penalty or a touchdown like that, if you don't get your eyes around in 2 seconds – It's tough, dude. Like, it is – it's really hard. But it's a great thought and a great question.
3: It's a great thought. And it's – let's be real, man. Like, I'm not trying to be disrespectful about yesteryear in college football. I'm not. I have the utmost respect for where the sport was for a very long time. I love the era that I played in. I love the era that Cole played in. I love the era that came before it. I love when there were 11 guys – you know, within 6 yards of the ball in every direction. 22 guys within 6 yards of the, because it was true traditional veer. And I love it. Why do we love Northwestern's offense so much? Because it's dang near like a 1973 veer. Like, it's awesome. You know what I'm saying? So there's a lot of things to like about a lot of different areas of the game. The wide receivers and the level of explosiveness and the training that now goes with it is, and just frankly, the quarterback's development now and how they're throwing it year-round. All of us grew up playing baseball. All of us grew up playing other sports. He's got to play quarterback year-round. They can make throws and off-target throws, sidearm throws, throwing around defenders. Like, the quarterbacks are better, and the receivers are 100 times more explosive than they were back in the day. They were. It's not even close. So it just... I don't know how you play corner nowadays. And frankly, it's an impossible task. And there are defenses that can help you with it. There's some defenses, vision coverage and stuff like that all helps. But when you're playing like just traditional drop back man, dude, you better be a war daddy on the outside. Because even some of the best corners in the sport, and we have seen a lot of great ones. If you've supported Alabama and Auburn in the last 30 years, you've seen a lot of great corners. Those dudes got burned too. It happens. Like, they're just that good nowadays, man.
1: No doubt. It is a tough ask to be out there specifically on and think about what we've talked about with receivers in recent memory. Like, how good some of these receivers are. Whether it's Devonta Smith, Jeremiah Smith,
3: oh my gosh,
1: like we talk about Cam Coleman, Dallas Wills. Like, these dudes are, look what Nick Harbor did this weekend. Like, he's had trouble consistently catching the football. If that guy starts catching the ball, how are you covering that guy?
3: Huh.
1: I mean, it just he's taller than you, he's faster than you, he's stronger than you. Like, and I mean, essentially, we're talking about Jeremiah Smith, too. Like, and the answer is you don't. Like, you don't cover him.
3: Right.
1: Ohio State is proof in the pudding. Like, you don't cover that guy this year.
3: No.
1: John in Texas wants to chime in. Welcome into the show, John.
7: Hey, guys. How y'all doing this morning?
1: Great. Thank you.
3: Morning.
7: man, it is a battle on Twitter, man. I'm y'all's favorite Vols fan, and it's a battle against all the crazy Vol fans in our fan base, and especially with Greg. I found out a lot of Vols don't like Greg, and I'm constantly having to go to battle for him.
1: It's not just Vol fans. It's all fans. They don't like him. They don't like me either, so it's okay. We're fine with it.
3: Here's the thing. But, you don't need to worry about the vocal minority, buddy. It's all good. A lot of people listen, and a lot of people support, and a lot of people, frankly, the numbers reflect that there's more people that like us than don't. So we're okay. I appreciate you fighting the good fight, though, my friend.
7: Exactly. We love you, Derek. But what I was going to say was another battle that I'm going against the fan base is they think we have no shot against Bama. Now, me, personally, I think the game is on our offensive line. If our offensive line blocks and our quarterback, whichever quarterback, I love both of them. I'm supporting both of them 100% of the way. They're young. They're going to make mistakes. But Greg, it looks like George can get the ball out a lot sooner. Faison, he's scared. I think if the offensive line holds up and lets whoever our quarterback gets the ball out, our run game is going to be there. The last few years, Heupel's got a good run game against the board. And our defense, like y'all said last week, could be arguably the best defensive line in the nation. So, man, what do y'all think about the game?
3: I think it's gonna be a great game. Like I think Tennessee's plays great on defense. I think Tennessee has two defensive tackles that are in some ways unblockable when they're really both going. I think Tennessee's got a really good front, and if you have a really good front, you got a really good chance. The problem is the offensive line has not been very good of late, and that's the only concern for me is just that offensive line. And it really started with the Texas game. We know Texas is great on defense. To start in the Texas game, Wendell Moy being out is clearly very impactful. So really the offensive line needs to play a lot better. If they play a lot better, then this thing will be go four quarters for sure. You know what I mean? I think it's got a chance to be a great game. But they're going to need to play better along both lines of scrimmage. Not so much on defense. They're doing their part there, but on offense really more than anything.
7: Right. All right. Well, I look forward to this week. And I'm sorry, Greg, but I am against you this week.
3: That's all good, brother. All good, man. Have fun. Enjoy the game.
1: He'll be okay. He'll survive. All right, we're going to take a break when we come back. Damian has text messages coming into the show on what we have chosen to and not talk about during the course of the show today. So we'll get to a few of those first. A lot of y'all lost power over the weekend. A lot of you probably still having some troubles with your HVAC. Well, when that AC acts up, where you need to get the heat going here in the next few months, Douglas Cooling and Heating are here to help you. 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
1: Welcome back in. McElroy and Kubik in the morning, 8:27, Monday, October 12th, right here on Jocks. We'll continue with your feedback. It's a little bit more. We need to get to some more other games around college football as well. Samford goes down to Chattanooga over the weekend, 19-3. They go to 1-5. Chattanooga now 4-3. Chattanooga ran 58 times for 200 yards. Had the ball for 38 minutes and 16 seconds. Samford had 20 yards rushing, 2 of 12 on third down. Alabama A&M blasts Bethune-Cookman, 55-17. They get to 5-2 this season, the Bulldogs are. How about 42 carries for 335 yards rushing? Check these offensive numbers for Cornelius Brown, the Alabama A&M quarterback. 6 of 19 for 169 and 2 touchdowns. I know that's not overly impressive. I say that because, remember, 6 of 19, 169, 2 touchdowns. Gerald Williams had 4 receptions for 133 yards and both touchdowns. So, easy to say that Cornelius Brown was locked in on Gerald Williams in this game. Nice win for the Alabama A&M Bulldogs. Before we get to more feedback, Greg, tell our listeners about Bromberg's.
3: Well, Bromberg's been my go-to in the community since we've moved back, and it's been the community's go-to for fine jewelry for 190 years. 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I mean, it's amazing. And I love that their natural diamonds are responsibly sourced. Helps supports the livelihood of 10 million people worldwide. Helps with animals. Helps with land that they use for diamond recovery from Canada to Africa to Australia. The impact of the natural diamond is profound because it's responsibly sourced at Bromberg's. I don't know the first thing about diamonds, but I do know that when I go to Bromberg's, they'll help me out, help me understand the natural GIA certification, the what I'm buying, why it's valuable, what have you. They'll answer whatever question you might have with a super knowledgeable and friendly sales staff. So go and see them in Mountain Brook or at the summit. You can also see them online at Bromberg's.com.
1: All right, Damian, what are the folks saying on the text line? If folks want to get in, 205-834-9450. You can call into the Higginbotham hotline. You can text in there as well. What's our feedback looking like today?
12: It's a lot, but there are some logical – a lot of people aren't necessarily penalty vultures, but there are a few that are out there. This guy texts in and says, lifelong Bama fan, was it a bad call? Yes. However, I'm a believer if you don't put yourself in position for that one call to be the difference in the game, Bama had several chances to get as big of a lead as they did on Georgia. Roll Tide.
3: That's exactly how I feel. It's like that's the way I think you should feel. Like, honestly, I'm not saying you can. Was it a bad call? Yeah. Did I disagree with it? Yeah. I thought it was pass interference. For sure I did. But at the end of the day, like, yeah, it's disappointing. But also at the same time, like, man, there was a lot. Don't take a sack on the next play. You know, give yourself a chance at a field goal. Like, there's things that can be done to mitigate that one play. You know what I mean? That's the way I've always looked at it. And I think that's the only appropriate way to look at it. If you're trying to grow as a team, that's how you approach it.
12: Yep.
1: I disagree. I think AI could easily be a part of the conversation there.
12: There's no
3: reason. We're going to have little robots out there, little Tesla robots out there in black and white stripes here pretty soon.
1: Can we not just get ABS for pass interference? Like,
3: ooh.
12: Just tap, let the receiver tap the head.
1: Dodgers lost the Brewers last night, by the way. Just figured I'd get that up.
3: I watched it. Thanks for bringing it up.
1: I mean, you hadn't said anything yet, so I was figuring.
3: I mean, when you hit into like four double plays, that's usually the way it goes. You know what I mean? But it's fine.
1: Well, so it's the baseball's fault. Got it.
3: No, I mean, if we had AI batters, we wouldn't have had that happen.
1: You'd be stroking. That's it. All right. What else, Dean? What else is in there?
12: Some of my questions, does Grubb seem reluctant to use Keelan Russell's legs on design runs? When we need key yards, we seem to forget his running ability.
3: It's not who he is.
1: Yeah, and I remember, I mean, he was a monster on third down scrambles. So, I mean,
3: yeah, he had a bunch.
1: It's still there. I think people view their assets in different ways. Like, number one, I think you save those calls for the right moments. I think, like, watch Kentucky and how they manage their quarterback runs. I think it's very similar. Like, they could run Kenny Minchie 18 times a game if they wanted to. But it's not what's best for their football team. I think you will see. I mean, we all know Ryan Grubb has been great on critical conversion downs, third and fourth, during his career at Alabama. I would imagine, Greg, they got a couple in there that we're going to see some Q runs and some big conversion moments at being in big games. But I don't think even Alabama fans want that to become something that they lean on for a lot of different reasons. Number one, he's going to have to do it sometimes when he drops back, and he did. He was great with it. So, yeah, I don't think you want that to be like a go-to all the time.
3: Gosh, no, I don't. What? Like, the only time I want to run my quarterback is if my quarterback is a. I don't want to say incapable. That's wrong because it's not incapable. Like, running quarterback is a break glass in case of emergency situation. Like, until it's a gotta have it or win or go home, or like, you got to treat this thing like an NFL season in some ways. Like, you could be playing 16 games this year. You could be playing 17 games this year. Who knows if that'll happen or not, but like, you really wanting your quarterback to take unnecessary contact when you're six games in? No, I don't think that's a good play. Personally, so he's not built like Jalen Milroe. You know what I mean? And Jalen Milroe is not the passer that Keelan Russell is. He's not built like him. I mean, Keelan Russell is 200 pounds. I mean, Jalen Milroe is 230. It's a completely different body type to absorb that contact. So, no, I don't want to see quarterback run. not until the playoffs. And even then, I'd like to think we can move it before we have to get to that. You know what I mean? That's the third pitch in the arsenal with Keelan Russell. Drop back, throw off play action, scramble to run, then run to run. Those are the three. That's the order I would go in when coaching him.
1: Absolutely. All right, what's next, D?
12: Josh texts in. He says, I think many Alabama fans are becoming soft. Just like in life, when things don't go your way, it's how you react and bounce back. Tennessee is a get-right game. The players need to remember that. Remember what Saturday felt like and use that as fuel.
1: Yeah, I'm not worried about Alabama mentally at all. I'm not. I mean, based on what Greg said, we'll hear from DeBoer here in a few minutes, how they handled managed things after the game. I'm not worried about the carryover from that. What else after that are people saying?
12: Josh McCole Spring says, I'm a lifelong Bama fan. Regardless of how bad the calls were on the field, you cannot let any team rush for 150 yards in the second half. That's what lost us the game.
1: Georgia slammed the door late now. I mean, they
3: definitely did.
1: They had some things going on the ground. And the offensive line was good. The backs were good. But there were also some guys that were out of position. There were some misfits. There were some defensive linemen and drifted a little bit late. And that led to some of those yards on the ground for the Bulldogs, G-Mac.
3: Yeah, you could tell there was some pressing on defense. You know, like that was, based on my vantage point, Cole, I don't know if you saw it the same way. I thought the linebackers, it was not their best game. I thought there were some great moments from the linebackers. But I didn't think collectively it was their best game. And look, Georgia's a good group, man. They did a good job. That was the best their offensive line has played, I think, all season. So you got to give some credit and tip your cap sometimes. They were able to get some movement. But you also did, I don't know about you, Cole, you could sense that Bama was trying to make a play there late.
1: Yes.
3: And as a result, it got away from them a couple times.
1: Yeah, I don't think there's any doubt. Any other feedback, D, coming in on the text line? 205-834-9450.
12: Yeah. Austin texts in and says, okay, but here's the deal. KJ Bolden shouldn't have been in the game to still be able to commit that pass interference. Targeting on Ryan Coleman-Williams should have been called on him. Now Ryan Coleman-Williams is concussed, and Rico's getting that ball thrown to him instead of Ryan Coleman-Williams. I'm sorry, but that's not just one play that we're irate about. KJ Bolden literally ripped E.J. Crowell's helmet off. We're upset about that, Cole, and yes, we want it addressed.
1: Okay. But what if Gunnar Stockton would have been hurt going into the game?
12: Just a little banged up.
1: We should probably have that scenario thrown out there also. All right, that rabbit hole is too far for me to even potentially venture down there.
3: There's too many what ifs in the game. Like, do I think it was targeting? You could make a case it was, for sure. You know, was it crown of the helmet? Potentially, yeah. I think you could make that case. I was frankly a little surprised I didn't look at it. I thought it might have been, for sure. I also look at it, though, too. And I think to myself, there were a couple holds that wiped out big runs for Georgia, too. So, like, they had a couple things that went against them. The reality is the ball's on the ground four times. Like, you got to get one of those. You know, the throws it to you. I thought QB Reese caught the interception. Like, the thing I'm most frustrated about is, man, it was called an interception on the field. I didn't see anything personally. I didn't see anything in the video replay review that told me for sure, with beyond a reasonable doubt, I didn't think it hit the ground necessarily. I thought it hit maybe his wrist. I thought you could make a case. There was reasonable doubt in there, and it was overturned. Like, that one was a little frustrating, you know? So, like, there were a bunch of things that every single thing, there were a lot of things that went away from Alabama in this game. Like, you have to acknowledge that. That is absolutely true. That is 100% true. It was kind of a perfect storm, if you will, where a lot of the 50-50 calls kind of went in Georgia's favor. Now, I don't think there's some dang conspiracy theory in that. I just think that's the way sometimes it goes. And you can learn from it, or you can sit there and whine about it. And as a former player, I don't want to sit there and think about, well, what could have been. I want to sit there and think, all right, what can I do better to make sure it doesn't come down to those things, and how can I make sure that those bounces don't go against me next time? You know what I'm saying?
1: Absolutely. All right, listen, we got to get to a break. We'll get to more of your feedback. We'll hear from Kalen DeBoer after the game and that mindset that's going to carry them into the Tennessee week next on Jock.
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1: All right, welcome back in. McElroy and Kubelik in the morning. Appreciate you guys tuning in. 205-834-9450. You want to call in, you want to text in, you can be a part of the show. I mentioned we would hear from Kalen DeBoer, his thoughts on the loss to Georgia Saturday night in Tuscaloosa.
28: Georgia got a very good football team, and just, you know, for us, you know, missing opportunities that were there for us to have, you know, put points on the board, get stops across the board. Just it's a fine line, and as a team, you know, there was moments that we just didn't come through, and you know, credit them for doing that, and you know, just for us, it's got to be get back to work. The season doesn't slow up for us, and you know, we'll find out the character of our football team. I believe I know what that looks like, but that will be certainly what we need to have happen, you know, in our response coming next week.
1: Yeah, the season will move on for Alabama. I think the attitude will be where it needs to be. As football season moves on, changes in the weather are coming. 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And remember, it's hard to stop a train. So that's Kalen DeBoer, just overall thoughts. On that personal foul penalty from Dijon Lee that came late in the game, Kalen DeBoer, his thoughts on it.
28: We preach emotional maturity, and I really feel strong that across the board we have that with our team, and didn't would have never expected that to happen. You know, just you got to give yourself a chance. And, you know, a year ago, I mean, we just talked about a year ago what happened the other way. Same situation, kind of at about the same time in the game, the opposite way. You're out there giving everything you got. And you just got to give yourself a chance. And so emotional maturity is what it comes down to. You know, we've been pretty good at that going on the last 2 years. And obviously, the moment comes up like we had just now. You know, we didn't respond the right way.
1: And listen, that's one, Greg, you got to know the moment. You got to know the situation. Obviously antagonized, but at the same time, you have to understand what the officials are most likely going to see. And when they see it, what they're going to call.
3: Yeah. I mean, I think that's a huge part of it. And look, I understand the frustration that Dijon Lee felt 1,000%. I totally get it. Like, super frustrating. Tough game. Got picked on a couple times. Has had kind of a tough year, frankly. You know, it's just hasn't been the year that I think he probably anticipated or wanted to have. So it just boiled over in a really, really difficult moment in the game. But it's a great teachable opportunity. I loved the interaction on the sideline between HaHa Clinton Dix, Coach DeBoer, the way he handled it. Just everything about it was, I think, well handled.

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1: I do like one does not make peace with their enemy. 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It's similar to what I've been saying. If we're going to negotiate, I would love to negotiate their terms of surrender. But of course, that's difficult. And it seems like people in this country, our country as a whole, doesn't really want to make the sacrifices to get that done, which puts Trump in a tough position.
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2: Like, you start lying about officials. That creates a victim mentality in the program. You do not want that. Like, they have handled it beautifully. Absolutely love it.
3: We had a caller earlier ask about maybe being stubborn with the run game, not being stubborn with the run game. Just overall thoughts on it. Kalen DeBoer gave his thoughts on the Alabama run game against Georgia after the game Saturday night.
4: There were some explosive runs, I thought, when we needed it. I thought there's some physicality. I saw a couple of clips, we're one guy away from breaking one. And for the most part, I thought it was consistent.
3: So, and I would agree with him there. You had K.J. Bolden and guys from the secondary that were flying down to be able to help with the run game. It's going to be consistently get a lot of stuff going when that's the case. You got to throw your way out of it. And I thought that's why maybe got away from it just a little bit at times. So, Kalen DeBoer on the Georgia defense and how he thought they played against Alabama.
4: I feel like there was enough pressure on Kalen to where he was just, either behind the chains, having to run and move where you can't throw on time. That's what you try to do as a defense to take you off your spot. And, when he did, there was guys that made plays early on. We just were just off a little bit in the early part of the game with some of the timing. Again, we were behind the chains, and so now you become one-dimensional in some of those times where, especially we got into the fringe area, really from the beginning of the game to the end of the game, including the last drive.
3: So, I thought they did a good job moving the pocket a little bit, Greg, giving him different points to set up from, even some slight pocket movement, just to keep that Georgia pass rush at bay a little bit more and try to confuse them and not let them settle in to tee off on him. And sometimes it worked. Sometimes Georgia had good calls into it, as we discussed a little bit earlier.
2: And I'll say this, Georgia had some good stuff coverage-wise. Granted, their games and stunts and stuff, a lot of them were executed in a timely manner. I thought Georgia had a really nice defensive plan. It is a really good plan. And some of the stuff they saw, a lot of their stuff as they've evolved and Schumann's evolved, a lot of their stuff is, and they always can go back to that match stuff that Saban and Kirby and several others have run forever. It's always in there. But they have added so many new layers to it to really cloud the reads for the quarterback and to make things very gray. It's just good stuff. It really is. It's good stuff. And I think it makes it very hard on the opposing passer. So credit to them. They did a good job of creating a little confusion. And guess what? I think even third-year starters would have been a little confused with some of the looks they were getting because it was hard to kind of dial it up.
3: If you got good stuff that you need to move, who should you call?
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3: All right, we'll get to a break. Come back more on this game. We'll hear from Kirby Smart and more from you. And got to get to a lot of other games from the weekend as well. Next on Jocks.
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11: All right, welcome back in. McElroy and Kublik in the morning. Appreciate you guys tuning in. We heard from Kalen DeBoer on the Alabama-Georgia game. 20-17, Georgia gets the win. We will move on to other games in our final hour of the show today. Before we do that, Kirby Smart on what it meant to him actually getting a win in Tuscaloosa.
12: We hadn't played here much, you know. I mean, 2007, I was here on the other side. So I don't get into all the whole first win in a long time here. I mean, I don't know what we played here since then. Three? I don't know.
13: This is the third.
12: Yeah. I mean, so we're 1-2. Who was everybody else? I mean, it's a hard place to play. I don't judge my happiness or success on how we play Bama. I got a lot of respect for this place. Nick taught me a lot. Watching that show the other night, the first opening one, and just I have so much respect for him. I mean, we run our program a lot like that. So I tell those kids, y'all need to tune in and watch the show, because the stuff going on that show's in Athens right now. It's going on over there all the time. And it's physical and it's tough and it's accountability. And that's what he taught me, and that's what we're trying to do.
11: And I think most of us would agree with that. Most of us think that would be accurate if you know much about the Alabama program and the Georgia program. Also, his thoughts on Keelan Russell, and can you contain the Alabama quarterback?
12: Yeah, there's no such thing as containing Russell. Like, when a guy runs 10, 400 meters, you don't have a 260-pound end that can contain him. So you're better off getting out of there and then go get him and maybe cover half the field, because there is no containing Russell. That kid's an elite athlete, an elite player. Hopefully we affected him some tonight, and he didn't have, you know, some of the numbers he's had. But he's a really good football player, and he's going to be hell in this league for 2 years.
11: All right, Kirby Smart, also on the play of his quarterback, Gunnar Stockton, somebody who probably deserves a lot more discussion after this weekend.
12: It's a deal that you get better with experience. So he had a couple plays that, hey, they didn't work out. He didn't let them affect him. You know, he had the pick that was kind of batted, and then you know, he had a boot that we thought could have been a big play that he underthrew. He doesn't let things fester and affect him. And when he's got to stand in there and throw a bullet and make a play, He was able to do it tonight in really critical situations. The one conversion to Craig over on our sideline on their best corner, he threw a hitch over there, and we just got enough for a first, and then the big conversion on third and whatever it was, seven or eight. I told Mike, be aggressive. We're not playing to run it, punt. We're going to try to win the game right now.
11: That one boot, that was the most frustrating that he talked about. That was incomplete. It was a bad throw. That was like the only time that I felt like he was really frustrated, and he didn't completely lose his composure, but one of the times he was just really frustrated. When you talk about body language, Greg, Gunnar Stockton epitomizes that during the course of a game.
14: 1,000%. And I thought he played the best game of his career. Really, really good.
11: All right. We'll have more for you in the final hour of the show. A lot of games we haven't gotten to. We'll do it.
0: You would never say that a first down is the same as a touchdown. 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

0: All right, welcome back in. McElroy and Kubik in the morning. We've talked a lot of Alabama, Georgia. Talked a little bit of Texas, Oklahoma. 27-24, Oklahoma gets Red River. Arch Manning, 19 of 31, 260 yards passing, three touchdowns, two picks. Cam Coleman, 5 for 110, a touchdown. John Mateer, 18 of 26, 155, no touchdowns, no picks. But this offense found just enough life, a little bit of life for the Oklahoma offense, and you get some big plays in other departments, and you find a way to win. You called the game, Greg. It was one of the maybe two or three, I guess, paths on the roadmap. When you pulled out that Rand McNally, there weren't going to be many options for Oklahoma to get this win. And this was probably the primary route that they had to have to be able to get it. And listen, they did a lot of things to be able to get down that road, but they pulled it off. And it was a huge one for Venables and company. They needed it.
1: Enormous. Like, got to have it back against the wall. Season-saving victory. And it went, like you said, about exactly how it had to go. You know what I'm saying? I mean, it was one of those situations where they needed all hands on deck. Like, it was going to be really hard. And it'll be hard for most teams to manufacture a bunch of points against Texas, man. Like, their defense is excellent. It's really, really good. So you got to find creative ways of getting them. And there's been a little bit now with Texas. There is starting to become a pretty significant pattern of, hey, you can get them when they're punt teams on the field. That's now two touchdowns surrendered, one by block, one via touchdown return against Tennessee. So you can manufacture points in the third phase. You also can manufacture some points by your defense turning it over and getting hands on the ball. And they did that. So it was a wild game, and just a game of momentum. But tell me this, Cole, like you watched it. What was it that was so different about Oklahoma's offense in the second half, particularly running the football, that didn't exist in the first half? Because I still am trying to figure out how they all of a sudden started getting movement.
0: Barely stubborn with it. And I think, too, some of the things that they did helped wear the defense down a little bit. We talked about that wham play. And when those whams or even they almost looked like splitters. So when we say that, it's essentially a trap play. And you guys, if you listen to this whole show, you heard us talking about the interior of the Texas D-line earlier. Like, they are really, really good. If there's a position group in the SEC that is not getting the credit it deserves, I may put the Texas D-tackles at the top of the list. I don't hear anybody else talk about them. Nobody else is talking about those dudes. And they wreck shop on a consistent basis. They did it to Tennessee. They pretty much did it to Oklahoma. And I know a couple things got going. But I think when you start coming across that when they come flat and you allow that, and it's one of the things that I thought you're going to see people start doing it to Tennessee. Because Xavier Gilliam's getting too far upfield too fast. And you got to use it against them. So you allow the D-tackle to come upfield, and you come flat across, and you knock them sideways a little bit. You trap them, and then you try to get quickly up underneath that. And they didn't – here's the crazy thing, Greg. Oklahoma didn't even hit it right a couple times.
1: Yeah.
0: But what that does is those D-linemen start thinking about it. And they don't like getting hit from the side. And a couple of them early, they went low, which you can do in the tackle box. So I think that start making them think too. And then they ran that counter from under center, had about a 7 or 8 yard pickup late in the game. I think it was third quarter, like a 1st and 10, late third quarter. They have not run that play under center all year. I was pretty sure of that. I'm now 100% certain of that. So I just think they mixed in a few things. They did some things to kind of wear on them a little bit. But ultimately, Greg, what have we talked about with Oklahoma all year? The complete of commitment to the run game. And I felt like in this game, it was kind of like, hey, let's just keep handing it off a little bit. And you see what kind of difference it makes when you don't just immediately go turn into a dropback team. Have just some kind of commitment to it. Maybe the defense will be wrong. Maybe they'll jump a gap. Maybe they'll over pursue. and by God, we'll get 7 yards on a run play. Like, I just, that's what commitment to it does. And those are the things that I saw in the second half of that game for Oklahoma. A little bit of commitment, some new run, new formations, and a little bit of a new run scheme. All just different enough. Now, listen, that's not why Oklahoma won the game. But you needed some run game there in the second half to be able to get that win. Because we can point to a lot of other things, specifically with, you know, the Texas offense. Like, Arch made some throws you can't make. I thought that was one of the big stories coming out of the weekend. Jared Curtis, Arch Manning, who else? I'm going to have to go look at the score. There were about four SEC quarterbacks this weekend that absolutely made throws that you just cannot make. Oh, Sam Levitt, goodness. And his was more of an attempt of a throw that you can't do it. You can't do it right there. Hell, Trinidad had one or two that were dropped that you're just like, you can't make that throw. Marcel Reed, you can't throw that ball right there. Like, KJ Jackson had one. I mean, it's just like multiple quarterbacks with just like, you cannot attempt that throw in that spot. Like, under no circumstances do you let go of that football right there. And I saw four or five different SEC quarterbacks that I'm just immediately, and Arch had two of them. Two bad ones late in the game where you just cannot make that throw. So, yeah, they got some help in some other ways, but you're right. They mixed a few things up, and it helped just generate a little bit more to where they were able to find a way to move the football enough and get a win. And like we said earlier, Materia needed to make a couple of big throws, and I don't know what the numbers would be, Greg, but you could argue 2 to 4 of the biggest throws of his season were on the last 2 or 3 drives of that game.
1: Without question. I mean, the last throw of the game was by far his best throw of the game. Perfectly placed back shoulder. He had missed a couple earlier. I mean, he didn't throw it. I mean, even the third down was not a great throw. It was a touch late, a touch inside, but it was where it needed to be. It was on time enough to get the conversion. But all things considered, man, you look at a lot. I thought Materia played a safe game, a very conservative game. There's a lot more there for him. Like, I've maintained this, and I've been saying it for a while now. Like, I think Ben Arbuckle, that offense is not as broken as people realize. Like, it's really not. The O-line's a challenge, no doubt about it. They did play a little better in the second half. But there's guys open on the field sometimes, and I think Materia, like, you got to balance that message a little bit of, hey, don't screw it up, and, dude, we need you to rip it. Like, there's some things that they got to figure out with that, and they got to balance that message, and that's a hard thing to balance. I remember as a quarterback, like, being told all the time, don't screw it up, don't screw it up, don't screw it up. Well, it makes you hesitant. It forces you to play a little slow. It forces you to make sure it's open, and in the SEC, you just can't do that. You got to cut it. You got to know, you got to just deliver it and trust it, and that's how you play it. So that's huge. As far as Arch is concerned, look, the first throw that was intercepted and taken to the house, I can almost live with that one a little better. He's got to finish through it. He had to layer the ball. He just lost it a touch high. That happens. Like, you don't – I mean, it's terrible. Like, it's a bad miss for sure. But it's not like – it's not one where he's throwing to the right guy. He just missed it. It's just the way it goes. And, you know, that's one he'd love to have back. The last one I cannot get over. I said it before the snap, like, pressure look from Oklahoma. You got 5 guys right side of the center. Like, you knew they were blitzing. There's only 1 receiver over there. Like, you knew they were bringing heat. You knew they were overloading you. They've overloaded you most of the afternoon. So you knew pressure was coming, and he was surprised by it. Like, that is a problem for me. Like, that is a problem. For him to be surprised by the pressure and not to see it pre-snap, and then to throw it late inside on a really a not a blitz-beating route. I mean, it's like a curl route, comeback, short comeback. Like, that's not a blitz-beating route. Like, quick slants, quick throws, side adjustments. Like, those are the things that are blitz-beating routes. That really wasn't one. So it allowed Guillory to kind of squat on it and make a play. So I... that one was really, really tough. Because if you look at his eyes, Cole, go and watch the end zone copy. Look at where his eyes were as soon as he snapped the ball. They were looking left, and the pressure's coming right, and he was shocked. That's a concern. That can't happen anymore. You have to know where the pressure's coming from, and you have to have answers. When you're surprised, that's when you die. And that's exactly what happened in that situation. So he's got to do a better job seeing it and adjusting to it, because that was a hard one to forgive.
0: I feel like that's a good t-shirt. When you survive, that's when you die. When you're surprised, that's when you die.
1: It's true. Like, you cannot be surprised. Like, how many times have we talked about this with a million different quarterbacks over the years? Quarterbacks that snap the ball without a plan. You know what I'm saying?
0: Yeah.
1: Like, we've talked about this forever. We've talked about it with Alabama quarterbacks. We've talked about it with Auburn quarterbacks. We've talked about it with quarterbacks in the SEC. We've talked about it with quarterbacks all throughout the country. Every time you snap the ball, you have to have a plan. And you can tell the guys, and anyone, my wife, my 7-year-old son could watch these games and tell, oh, based on the quarterback's reaction, based on his mannerisms, he was surprised. You know, you could tell by how quickly they move when they see an unblocked guy, or how quickly they move when the play doesn't go according to plan. Like, that's hard. But when you snap the ball with a plan on every single snap, then at least those things won't catch you off guard, so it won't compound the mistake. And that's what happened in that game. So look, they called a good defense. They brought pressure. He didn't see it. He made a bad play worse by throwing it inside to where it could be intercepted to give Oklahoma a chance to win it in regulation. So really tough moment for him, a teachable moment, and one that he's got to do a better job of identifying and diagnosing before the snap.
0: Absolutely. Steve Sarkisian, Texas coach, on some of those things that need to be identified and repaired for his Texas football team after the game.
2: You know, for us, there's obviously a level of disappointment. There's a level of anger and frustration because we know we have issues that need to be fixed, and we're working on those issues and trying to get them fixed. But they reared their ugly head today against a quality team. And that's what in this conference, what happens if you expose yourself to these errors, good teams in our conference are going to take advantage of them and you get beat. And that's exactly what happened today.
0: So that's Steve Sarkisian.
1: Look at the play. I just pulled the play up again because I wanted to see it. Texas in this scenario, they have a center, a right guard, and a right tackle, and a running back on the right side of Arch Manning. Okay, Cole, you can pull it up right now.
0: What's our play number here?
1: On telemetry, it's 167.
0: Oh, boy.
1: All right, 167. For Texas's offense, it'd be the last offensive snap. So however you want to get to it.
0: I can probably find it pretty quick, yeah.
1: Yes. Look at from the end zone copy. All right, Texas has center, right guard, right tackle, running back. Oklahoma has defensive tackle shaded to the center's right shoulder. They have Kip Lewis walking up over to the left guard. They have Taylor Wine outside the right tackle. So you have guard and tackle covered. You also have another edge defender that is lined up even wider than Taylor Wine. And then you have number two, who is a safety, that is lined up on the right side. They have five defenders on the right side of the center. On the left side of the center, you have a linebacker lined up, head up to outside the left guard, and a wide nine. Just based on numbers, tell me what the coverage responsibilities are on that play. Hang on a second. We got five guys at the right side of the center, and I have three blockers and only one eligible receiver? Like, what do you think they're doing? Of course they're overloading me. I got to see that. Like, boom. All right. Ricky call. Full slide right. Back. You got end man line of scrimmage left. That end man line of scrimmage is literally on the logo, 6 yards off the left guard. Like, that's who my running back's now responsible for.
0: Barely gets to the B gap. He's not even gonna have anybody to block.
1: No.
0: He won't even get there.
1: Now I got 5 for 5, right side of the center. Everyone's sliding out. pushing it all the way. My back's responsible, 1-2, 38-98. I know that I'm hot off two of those. If they both come, I'm hot. I got to get rid of it. But at least it's in my face, and I have my quick answer to the left. Like, these are the protection adjustments. Like, this is not a hard pickup. This is a pretty easy pickup. I don't know,
0: man. Go two plays earlier. Go two plays earlier.
1: Pass interference?
0: Tell me if you think slot protection is going to always be right for Texas.
1: No, I'm not saying slide protection is always going to be right. I'm looking at two plays earlier. It's overload left. Very similar pressure.
0: Hey, Heineke's getting a hit on the quarterback. I mean,
1: look at the safeties.
0: You're not wrong with what you're saying. And this is part of the conversation that I've wanted to have today is I don't – you and I have said it since week one. You and I said it going into the season. I think I emphasized it a little bit more than you did because you wanted to give them a fair shot. But these people that still think that Texas has a top five draft pick on their offensive line and these people that think that Texas's offensive line is dominant, y'all got to figure some things out because you don't know what you're talking about. You don't know what you're talking about. And I don't know when people are going to see it. This offensive line's not good, Greg. They're not good. They haven't been good.
1: Well, there's one very obvious.
0: They weren't good in the fourth quarter of the Ohio State game when everybody thought they, quote, took over the game. Number two takes over the game for Texas. That's what happens. And that's what people need to start realizing. The reason Texas runs the ball is about 85% of number two. And then zero comes in, and he's almost as good as number two. They have success in the run game largely because of their skill. That's it. And by the way, their quarterback can run too. And he gives them some stuff in the run game. But this group is not playing good football. They are not. And I haven't seen them play really good or elite or great football all season. Yet, for some reason, the messaging is the big, bad Texas offensive line. I haven't seen them play well this year. I'm sorry, but it's just I don't know why no one wants to talk about it. I don't know why the misconception is just holding. Because when Alabama's O-line was bad last year, everyone was happy to point that out. When Oklahoma's offensive line struggles, everybody's happy to point that out. When LSU couldn't block a soul last year, we're all happy to point that out. But no one wants to say that the Texas offensive line is not getting the job done. And they are not. They're not.
1: In particular that's a massive liability.
0: Is it the one that everybody thinks is going to be drafted the highest?
1: No.
0: Because he hadn't played well either.
1: No, there's another gear for him. But the interior of that offensive line is a problem. And look, number zero for Oklahoma, David Stone.
0: Big time.
1: Is a war daddy. Like, he's going to make a lot of guys look bad. So, if this was a one-off, I could live with it. But I know I can get after Texas in between the guards. I know it. I know I can get after him. And that's a problem for the quarterback. That's a problem for the offense. That's a problem with a lot of things. So I don't disagree with you. I also don't know. I don't think they have like a war daddy tight end either that's going to just all of a sudden start mowing folks. Like that's
0: no,
1: a
0: and
1: concern.
0: They had their tight ends on really good shooters one-on-one multiple times in this game. And you can't keep doing that. You can't keep doing that. And it's not just Texas. I saw that multiple times this weekend where unless you're Alabama or Georgia, you can't do that. Missouri might be able to get away with it. Maybe. Florida, possibly with number seven, but I don't want him in pass pro. Run game, he's great. I don't want him out there. I don't even want the Alabama tight ends one-on-one against these edge rushers in pass pro. Or the Georgia
1: pass pro
0: kids.
1: Is bad ball for tight ends. I haven't seen a good tight end in pass pro in years. Like that, you don't want them there.
0: That's not
1: no.
0: it. And it's like
1: no,
0: more
1: they're
0: and more
1: there to provide
0: like, okay.
1: an extra gap. That's it. That's all they're there. Like they're not there to be on an island in pass pro.
0: No, they're not. 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
0: All right, we'll get to a break. 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
0: All right, welcome back in. McElroy and Kubik in the morning, 10:24, where I am in Charlotte, North Carolina, Monday, October 12th, 9:24 there in Birmingham. A lot to get to still. Let's try to just blast through a couple other games. We'll start in the SEC and then try to work our way out that we just hadn't gotten to yet. Kentucky gets a really nice win against LSU at home, 35-34. Another overtime win for Will Stein. Goes for two immediately, Greg. Listen, and Will Stein admitted it was a check. Like, I mean, he said that they checked the call. Kenny Minchie can check it. You go empty, which means you have no backs. they shifted to empty earlier in the game. Now it's a different formation. I believe they shifted to trips to the left into the boundary. And so it was a little bit more congested in the box. But you completely empty out the box if you're the LSU defense here on a two-point conversion, which I don't know anybody watching that game that didn't just say, man, the quarterback could just pick his spot and run here. Because Minchie's got decent mobility, and that's what he does, and it ends up being an easy conversion. But this was a rough one to watch from an LSU perspective. I didn't think they were committed to the run game. They definitely did to running the ball between the tackles. A lot of East and West stuff from LSU in the run game, jet sweeps, things of that nature. And Sam Leavitt just, when he settles in the pocket, he's great, and he throws beautiful ball. But, man, he panics sometimes, and it is hard for him to get comfortable. Like, it's hard for him to find his calm in the pocket. Like I said, Greg, when he finds it, he's really good, but there are a lot of instances that he doesn't find it as well.
1: Well, here's what I find kind of amazing about this is so much of the attention has gone towards the offense. Dude, you score 35 points on the road in the rain. I mean, that should be enough. When you have one of the top defenses in America, and some of the things in this game, and look, I can live with getting gashed on the first play of the game on a duo. Like, you just misfit it, and it's out the gate. Like, all right, I can live with that. I'm talking more structurally alignment-based. Like, and look, Kenny Minchie made some really nice throws, some tight window throws. The throw in overtime was a thing of beauty, you know, kind of held him up on an inside breaking route. Like, there was a few that he threw in a really good spot that were tough to defend, and you got to tip your cap sometimes. But at the same time, man, there were a few things structurally on defense where I'm like, man, what? It's almost like they were trying to do too much. You know, we often talk about it with offenses from time to time. Like, man, they got a little cute there. I don't like that, you know, got a little cute. I thought sometimes in this game there was a few too many moments in which I felt like LSU's defense was a little cute. And it doesn't mean they can't fix it. I just think their personnel's better to where it's really unnecessary to be overly creative defensively. Like, you got dudes, man. So, and look, everyone will point to the two-point conversion, but that was probably the most egregious. You got a decent quarterback mobile. A quarterback that could beat you with his legs, and you want to bracket multiple wide receivers and not have a soul in the box to account for quarterback run game. You got four defensive linemen that are exclusively responsible, and you want to line up wide. You got four defensive linemen that are exclusively responsible for stopping the threat of quarterback run, and you got seven guys dedicated to five wide receivers and no one on the quarterback. Like, that can't happen. You know, they got to call time out there.
0: And you don't rush the A-gap either. You don't rush either A-gap.
1: Well, I mean, they didn't even twist it. Like,
0: I'm saying, like, no, both of your interior rushers rush into the B-gap, which just gives you a ton of room to run. Like, it was stealing. It was literally stealing.
1: Completely. Untouched. Unaccounted for. On the most critical down and distance of the game. And it's just one that I have a hard time wrapping my head around, you know. So, look, I'm not assessing blame. I think Blake Baker's a great coach. I think LSU's got really good defensive personnel, and I think that Will Stein and Joe Sloan had them in the blender a few different times for sure. They did a great job, but I thought that some of the things that they did defensively in this game, I think if they could do it over again, they would have done it differently. You know what I mean?
0: Yeah, no, I agree, and I thought it was a really nice plan from Kentucky. You mentioned some of those throws from Minchie. Boy, there were a couple that could have gone either way early. They ended up being incomplete, but, like, he attempted some balls in some really tight windows that you're kind of like, woo, that would have been a nice completion. That also could have ended poorly. But it just shows his confidence, I think, in where they are. He picks his spots extremely well. Like, we talked about some of these other quarterbacks in the league, Greg, that are just, it seems like they're just making throws at times, like they're just throwing the ball. He never feels like he does that. Like, he has good intentions in almost every throw. And now it might be narrow as far as the chances of success, but it feels like it's intended well, where some guys are just kind of like, you know, hero ball. Like, here we go. Like, they feel like they have no choice but to just throw it. And it's kind of like, man, you didn't have to do that there. Because Minchie makes great decisions to when he leaves the pocket, when to throw it away. I mean, even a sack or two that I've seen him take this year, it's kind of like, you know what? It's probably the right thing to do right there. Like, just eat it. Don't hurt your team. Live to fight another day. Like, the level of maturity that he plays quarterback is different from so many other guys. Like, that's what I watch him operate this offense, and that's what he does. He operates the offense well. He'll take checkdowns. He'll throw underneath to the tight ends. Like, he doesn't care. They ask him to run, he'll run. They don't live and die on it, but they'll sprinkle it in every now and then. And guess what? They're stubborn with the run. I mean, there are not a lot of teams in college football. Think about this. How many teams do you watch every week that are stubborn with the run to a fault? Seriously.
1: No one's quite 2015 LSU, but yes. I mean, there are a few.
0: Yeah, but there are very few teams that we watch that we're like, man, if they would just throw the ball more, they might be successful. I mean, almost all of them are the other way around. Like, man, if y'all would just lean on that a little bit, you could probably get it going, you know? I mean, Texas A&M, again this week, same thing, same deal. God, y'all got – because, like, Zero runs hard, man. He runs about 100 pounds bigger than he is. And it's like, give him a chance to get into a groove, get into a rhythm, and, like, really get going – but then it's just, here comes the drop back game. It's almost like some of these OCs are playing Madden, and it's just like you don't really care because it's a video game, so it's like, ah, screw it. We'll just throw the ball.
1: Press reset.
0: Like, exactly. Yeah. We're not in varsity mode yet. Like, we hadn't started a career, so, like, who cares? It's a demo. Like, we'll run it back again. Doesn't matter.
1: Yeah.
0: And then you have Missouri, who complete opposite end of spectrum, throws to set up the run, which is fine because they usually in the second half will go lean on the run. And you can see how they set it up. It's like, all right, y'all are going to give us these windows. We're going to take the free grass. We're going to throw the one-on-ones. Our quarterback's going to pick you apart. Now you unpopulate the box because you can't cover us. We'll run outside zone. If that's not working, we'll run duo. Good luck stopping it.
1: Yep. No, there's a lot to that. I mean, I think they do a good job with the run game. I think they're patient. They've obviously... he's been calling plays for a long time. And honestly, they put a lot of money into their run game. And they put a lot of money into their offensive line. So that's where they put their resources. And that's what they're going to lean on when the going gets tough. You know what I'm saying? It's not really that surprising. They didn't spend as much at wide receiver, even though they got a couple good ones. They didn't spend as much at quarterback, even though they got a really good one, a really mature one. They put a lot of money in the O-line and the running back. So it makes sense that, hey, when push comes to shove, if it's a 50-50 call between run or pass, I'm going to trust those guys that we put a bunch of money into. So, and I don't blame them a lick.
0: Yeah, it's fun to watch, though. And Will Stein, just after the game, his thoughts, the Kentucky head coach, on that win against LSU.
13: There's really not a lot of words right now. I'm pretty shocked. In shock. I shouldn't say shocked. I'm in shock. We got a really good football team. Really good football team. People count us out. I took a picture of College Game Day this morning. Everybody picked LSU. Keep doing that. I appreciate that. Gives us a lot of fuel, a lot of fire, because everybody doubts us. And this is a really tough group. It's battled a lot. Injuries, a lot of change that's happened since we've gotten here. And so this is a really big moment for our players. Really big moment for our players. They've earned it.
0: That was Will Stein after the win. LSU head coach Lane Kiffin on his team's execution after the loss.
14: If you don't execute, you don't execute. You know, the punt return, got a player there tackling him and doesn't tackle him, you know, and then he goes outside. And, you know, the long run, you know, we get scooped out of a gap and the ball goes for a long run. So if you don't do fundamentally sound stuff, you get exposed versus good teams.
0: I mean, yeah, execution was a problem for them, Greg. That was a part of the issue. I don't think that, you know, they played lackadaisical or lazy. I mean, I thought it was defense.
1: No.
0: I thought LSU's front played hard. I thought Dylan Jones, when given the opportunity, ran hard. I don't think effort was an issue. I'll say this, you give the Kentucky front a lot of credit, because that's a group that, like I told you, South Alabama, they couldn't get to the quarterback. And they had been inconsistent getting to the quarterback. They did not have to overcommit often to affect the quarterback. Sam Green was really good off the edge. Harkless dented the pocket. He got pressure inside. I thought when Godfrey had to play down and try to do some things either at the line of scrimmage or behind the line of scrimmage, he made some things happen. So, you know, they had Mikeese Humphrey-Grace. I saw him in the backfield a couple of times. Lorenzo Cowan, 8, was good off the edge. So they needed some guys to affect the pocket, and they did that up front. Because if you give Levitt time, he can pick you apart. And Kentucky was going to have to affect things up front, and they were able to do that. So that front seven, that D-line, you got to give them a ton of credit for how they played in this game as well.
1: Yeah, and I think when you look at it, man, there's a lot of things. I mean, a lot of things to like with what they've accomplished and what they've put together the first few weeks. And we said it a few weeks ago and Bama beat them, right? What did we say? What was our reaction to that game?
0: Pretty good football team still. They just
1: like
0: they
1: you don't know things. It yet, but I think they're going to be pretty good. Like, and not that we're, you know, wizards by any stretch. There's a million things that we're wrong about all the time. But like you could just sense that they had the makings. They had the foundation of being a really good, solid football team. Now, did I anticipate 2 top 10 wins in his first 6 games as a head coach? No. But I can't say I'm surprised that they're super competitive, and I can't say I'm surprised that they're winning games. I'm not at all. Nothing about this is surprising to me.
0: Nope. I'll tell you one thing you don't have to wait for, though, talking about some of these other SEC games, is your dental care.
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0: All right, we'll get to a quick break. 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

0: Welcome back in. McElroy and Kubik in the morning, 9:40, Monday, October 12th on Jocks. A couple other games from around the SEC we'll start with and then try to go national. If not, we'll get to them tomorrow. Tennessee holds on against Arkansas 24-17. Sean Bishop, another really nice day, 19 for 138. Again, a lot of that came late because they kind of stuck with it. But you see, I've told people that I think Arkansas is going to get one. You see the signs of life, like KJ Jackson, when he has time, he can deliver the ball. He can make good throws. You got good backs. Settles does some nice things for Arkansas in this game. But obviously, you got Sutton Smith and Braylon Russell that can do some things. The offensive line just not been great. Chris Marshall, 7 for 56. Like, I'm still going to say it. Quincy Rhodes had the scoop and score. Like, I still think they're going to get one. They're going to get somebody. And they were a little more – they leaned on the run just a little bit more in this game. Like, tried to get it going a little bit more. Felt good about that. They were disruptive up front. And it's unfortunate because a team like that, Greg, you wonder where their confidence is when they get close. It hits you a little bit harder because you haven't found a way to win many games. But people are concerned with Tennessee's ability to push the ball downfield. They didn't take many shots in this game. George McIntyre can do it, and you leaned on the run, but they're going to have some of those explosives at some point in time if they're going to win a lot more games.
1: You know, and I think getting explosive is so important, and I, for whatever reason, just hasn't really been part of the arsenal so far. Why do you think that is?
0: I think in this game, they're getting three deep safeties a lot, and maybe it wasn't the looks that they wanted. And then the O-line's beat up. I don't think they have time. I mean, and you got Quincy Rhodes. You got a couple guys that can rush the passer for Arkansas, too. Like, they did a good job winning some one-on-ones. So I think protection and some of the looks that they're getting. And I don't think they mind winning games like this. Like, if they get the shots, they'll take them.
1: No, I think they want to now. It's nice to see them have so many different avenues to success now compared to what it once was, you know?
0: Right, but, you know, Tennessee fans don't like that, and they're frustrated with that. But Josh Heupel had this to say after the Vols found a way to get past Arkansas.
2: Talked about it during the week. It'd be a four-quarter ball game. There was a lot of things we got to do better in the beginning, middle parts of the game, but I love how we finished, you know, in the last, I don't know, quarter and change. Win the football game, outscore them, I think, 17-3. Guys were resilient. Kept competing. Defense was lights out in the first half offensively. Had some drives, missed a field goal, some things we don't execute, just little things. We got to play smarter and not change the situation, some of the penalties offensively. Special teams were solid all day. Third quarter, both sides of the ball don't start as fast as we need to. However, at the end of it, competitive composure, keep competing, and find a way to win.
0: So Josh Heupel and company get a win. They get to 5-1, Alabama on deck for the Vols. Just kind of quick peek at that game, looking ahead, G-Mac, like matchup thing you're most looking forward to for third Saturday in October.
1: I think the biggest thing is, how does Alabama's defense respond? You know Tennessee's going to come in trying to run the football. I think a response from them's big. I think it's easy to look at the numbers after the fact and say, oh, it wasn't a great day. There were parts of it that were very good. You know, there were parts of it that you feel good about. I do think, though, that there's room for growth there, especially up front seven defensively. So that's worth watching. I also think that Alabama's pass rush needs to be more impactful. That will be big in this game potentially. For Tennessee, I think manufacturing some explosives. Alabama's had some fits, given up big plays downfield. Tennessee hasn't really done that just yet. Can they? Will they? Is it now that it's time to start taking those shots? Tennessee's defensive front's elite. What's going on with Rayson Delgado, the center? If he's out, one who fills in, is it Waldrop? And if so, how do they handle the defensive tackles? I mean, there's a lot of really interesting parts of this game.
0: Yeah, that Rayson Delgado injury and maybe the best interior defensive lineman in college football right now is an interesting part of that to watch. I don't think there's any doubt. We've been watching prices go up on everything, though. If your AC acts up in this Alabama heat, last thing you need is somebody pushing a brand-new system on you. That's why I trust Douglas Cooling and Heating, Alabama license number 17181. 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

0: right, welcome back in. McElroy and Kubelik in the morning. It is 9:49, Monday, October 12th, right here on Jocks. 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
0: All right, let's get to our bad box scores of the day. First and foremost, I will give you our chosen sons, the Soldotna.
2: They're the Stars.
3: Stars.
0: Big week coming up for our chosen ones because it's playoff time.
2: Let's go.
0: In Alaska. They just snuck past the Wasilla
1: Wombats.
2: Wolves.
3: Wombat. I'm going to say Grizzlies.
0: The Warriors.
3: Ah, good one.
0: I don't know how we don't know all of these, because the same like five teams that played every year for the last 3 years that we've been doing this. They just snuck past Wasilla 46-8 over the weekend. That wraps up the regular season for Soldotna. They finished the regular season 7-2, six conference, outscored their opponents 386-141 in the regular season. Oddly enough, they were 3-2 at home, 4-0 on the road. They play Lathrop Friday night in the playoffs. They lost to Lathrop earlier this season, September the 4th, 20. 20-

0: 23-20. So a massive matchup for Soldotna coming up this weekend.
1: It's hard to beat an Alaskan team twice in a year.
0: Not for Soldotna, it's not.
2: Let's go.
0: It will be tougher this weekend. On to college football. The Alcorn State...
1: Are the Tigers?
2: No, are they the nope. Hornets?
0: I mean, they're not.
2: Braves.
0: They are the Braves.
2: Braves.
0: Huh. They just snuck past the Arkansas Baptist...
3: Let's say Tigers.
0: Nope.
2: The Bulldogs?
0: They're not.
1: They're the Frenchmen.
0: They're the Buffaloes.
2: Ooh.
1: Oh, wow.
2: We were close.
0: And they got trampled 63-7.
2: Let's go. When they scored those 7 points, first or second half?
0: Second quarter.
2: Second quarter.
1: Ah, back coaching.
2: Coaching.
0: Mm. And Alcorn State by quarter, 14-14, 21-14. So better.
1: There we go.
2: Good see? Coach. Elite coaching, baby.
1: New, yeah.
0: Alcorn State ran the ball 53 times for 323 yards and 6 rushing touchdowns.
2: Ground and pound, baby.
0: 4 players scored a touchdown on the ground. Jalen Tolbert, not the receiver from Alabama, he had 123 passing with a touchdown. He had 48 rushing with a touchdown.
2: Okay.
0: Now, it was a decent day on the ground for Arkansas Baptist with 132, but they passed for 74 yards. 2 quarterbacks combined to go 8 of 20 for no touchdowns and an interception. Not what you're looking for.
3: No.
0: On third down, 4 of 14 on the day.
2: That's where I got
1: They got 4.
3: All right.
1: Usually seen 0-1.
0: Your total yardage differential, 446 to 206.
1: That didn't account for punting, so...
0: Well, it's not ideal with how you want that to go there. But
3: not ideal.
0: Either way, Alcorn State gets the win. I don't know if we've ever had the Arkansas Baptist Buffaloes in the show before.
3: I don't feel like we have. I feel like we've had Wachita Baptist, which is like next to it.
0: We definitely have had that. Yes. Also, the Norfolk...
2: Are they the Pirates?
3: The who?
0: No, not the Pirates. Norfolk State.
3: Oh, Norfolk State.
2: They're the Bucks.
3: Gosh.
0: They're not the Bucks.
2: It's
1: the Braves?
0: That was Alcorn.
1: I thought they were Braves, too.
0: They're the Spartans.
2: Spartans.
1: They're green,
3: I would never have
0: This
3: that.
0: Was not, Sparta.
3: You could have given me 100 tries.
0: As I picked these two for the two that went down in their mascots, because I don't think we've ever had them. This was Sparta.
3: That's what it's coming down to. There's too many options. We got to go by mascots.
0: Well, they knocked off the Virginia Lynchburg
1: Horses.
0: No.
2: Timberwolves.
0: No. No.
3: I'm going to say Bulldogs.
0: Dragons.
2: Okay. Come on, G-Man. Right.
3: Good one.
0: And they got torched 62-0.
3: Oh, boy.
1: Dracaris.
0: Okay. Decent day through the air for Norfolk State. 3 different players combined to go 14-22 for 172 and 2 touchdowns, but it was on the ground. 35 carries for 299 yards on the ground. 11 different players carried the football for Norfolk State.
2: Okay.
0: Now, while Virginia Lynchburg did have 176 yards passing, by the way, 4 different players threw a pass, they were 23 of 45 to get to those 176. No touchdowns. 4 interceptions.
2: Mm.
3: Mm.
0: They ran the ball 23 times for 48 yards.
2: Ugh.
3: Ah. Not great.
1: Key to the game.
0: Not ideal.
3: Not great.
0: 26 players recorded a tackle in the game for Norfolk State.
2: It's a good dip. Great dip.
0: Your yardage differential, 471 to 224. Virginia Lynchburg was 5 of 15 on third down. So not ideal.
3: Not
0: where you want it to be.
3: No.
0: You lose the turnover battle 6-2, it's usually not going to go your way.
2: Mm.
0: And you get out a rush 299 to 48. It's not what you're looking for there. It's not ideal. Not ideal.
3: Not all at right.
0: all. Great show today. We have so many more games to get to tomorrow. We have SEC games we didn't hit today. We'll go out of conference tomorrow, get to some of the national picture, take a look at that AP Top 25, and obviously then begin to spin a little bit towards next week. That's coming up tomorrow, 7 to 10 a.m. 3-Man Front is coming up next on Jocks. Paul Feinbaum right after that for all your college football discussion. Keep it locked right here.
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0: Landrum Roberts, Pat Smith, Conrad Van Order. This is Three Man Front on Jocks.
1: It is 10 o'clock. It is Reaction Monday, and we want to hear from you. You got plenty to say. 205-834-9450. We will even take phone calls by penalty vultures. We actually will do that on this program because this is your program. If you want to talk about it, we will let you. If not, that's cool too. We will dive deep into what took place on Saturday night in Bryant-Denny Stadium as the Georgia Bulldogs flexed its muscles as the best team in the conference just hours after Texas threw up on itself in Dallas, Texas against Oklahoma. So I don't think there's any debate whatsoever that the Georgia Bulldogs are hands down the best team in this conference. Now it will be a fight to who is the second best and who could get to Atlanta to potentially knock Georgia off that throne.
2: Yeah, and if you watch the game on Saturday night between those two teams, some could make the argument that Georgia won, Alabama too. That was kind of my instant reaction after that football game. But I was a penalty vulture on Saturday as well. And I typically don't do it, Pat, from the sideline. But we had one of the officials that just refused to call a hold. And it was happening blatant every time. And I said, "What? Why?" I just asked him why he was out there.
1: Did he respond?
2: He didn't. I didn't say anything nasty to him.
1: Were you trying to get ejected from the game so you can get an early start on I-22 to come home from Memphis?
2: And I typically don't engage, but oh my gosh, it was egregious. It was like, what are you doing? What are you looking at? Because that is holding. That's actually a form tackle.
1: Well, that was definitely a pass interference in the end zone.
2: It was.
1: There's no debate that. But one thing is for sure, the Alabama Crimson Tide, they had their chances, multiple chances.
2: And they did.
1: And it was one of those type nights where they were not going to get a fumble. That when Gunnar Stockton fumbles the ball, it bounces right back into his belly. He was unstoppable on third down. Can't say enough about Gunnar Stockton as a competitor with guys in his face, throwing passes on third down. Just the defenses that Kirby had dialed up, especially in the second half, against Keelan Russell and the Alabama offense. It was impressive. And so Georgia gets the win. And I think a lot of people, especially on the Eastern Seaboard, those that follow the Georgia Bulldogs, you know, I posted something on social media on Saturday night, and I want to read it to you, Landrum, and I want to get your thought on this. Because I have been ridiculed. I have been cussed at. I have, you know, pictures of my house on satellite imagery, all that kind of fun stuff, just because I posted the following with the video of the pass interference. No pass interference. I said, the SEC won't explain the non-call. No answers, no accountability. Fans deserve transparency. The conference owes them answers. And at any point...
2: What's wrong with that?
1: At any point in that tweet... Did I say that Alabama lost the game because of that no call? At any point in time, did I say that Georgia didn't deserve to win? But because I posted that, so far that's been responded to 804 times. It's been seen by 134,000 people on Twitter. But all of a sudden, people are coming after me and my family because I posted the SEC won't explain the non-call, no answers, no accountability. Fans deserve transparency. The conference owes them answers. I have been, and I know that I've got a bunch of these Georgia, you know what, that's chiming in on social media, and they don't listen to the show every day or know the history of this show. So whether we're talking about Major League Baseball blowing a call, have I not been consistent on this show that the head umpire should meet with a poll reporter after a game and explain themselves?
2: Yes.
1: That's exactly what I was saying there. I believe instead of getting a statement every Sunday from the Big Ten when they screw up officiating, which they did again yesterday, that it would be nice if perhaps the SEC would be proactive and allow one poll reporter the opportunity to talk to the white cap. Basically say, okay, take us through the call or take us through what Birmingham told you in your headset. Because since Birmingham will not give you the transparency, like they'll give you the live look in on the officials when there's a call, but you don't hear the communication.
2: No.
1: But the ACC does it Why doesn't the SEC? That's what I was referring to. Because then all of a sudden, we're actually talking about the X's and O's, what happened in the game, as opposed to wondering, what were you seeing? What were you hearing? What did Birmingham see? What did Birmingham not see? Hey, we didn't have a good angle on that one. Whatever the case, just like last year with Georgia and Auburn.
2: Yeah.
1: That would have been a great opportunity for someone to come out and explain themselves for what happened. That's what I was referring to. Not taking anything away from Georgia. Just like Conrad said this morning on his show, Georgia is the best team in this conference. Georgia, in my opinion, is the best team in the country. Sorry, Miami fans. That's the best team in the country. Not taking anything away from them. But we have got to do a better job from an officiating standpoint, hands down.
2: I agree across the board. And want transparency. And this is across all sports. How did you arrive at that decision? What was the breaking point where we thought it was a catch, but you saw something else? What did you see, and where in the frame did you see it?
1: Because we are told, especially in Major League Baseball, you watch as much baseball as I do, we're told on certain challenges, well, New York has a different angle than what we have here
2: right.
1: on our television broadcast. Okay, well, somebody explain that. Hey, we had a different angle than what you see on the broadcast. You know, that angle shows that that was not an interception on the 10-yard line, that ball hit the ground. Okay, boom, you move on. But we don't get that. And because you don't get the transparency, then we have all the conspiracy theories.
2: Right.
1: Now we've got Lane Kiffin down at LSU saying a referee told him something at Kentucky because he's trying to justify his bad coaching that led to their second loss of the season. So, like I said, it would benefit everybody if the officiating would just be transparent, just like we're asking the College Football Playoff Committee to be transparent every Tuesday night.
2: 100%. We're transparent when we're talking about how much these guys are getting paid. We're talking about players. What are we hiding behind?
1: Yeah.
2: Are officials that hard to find? I know that they are. Good officials apparently are very hard to find. And guys that want to put themselves out there. And that's going to be the pushback on that.
1: Sure.
2: Is going to be, well, this guy, he's got a family like Pat Smith, and we don't want people coming after him like they are Pat Smith and saying nasty things.
1: Yeah.
2: When he has to go out there and explain himself.
1: Yeah, well.
2: But couldn't you pay like a Steve Shaw, a big boy that comes out, he has communication. I don't know.
1: Mm-hmm. Yeah, I mean, it's bad.
2: The Big Ten, I appreciate the fact, even if it's a day later, I appreciate the fact that the Big Ten does it.
1: It's just the fact that the Big Ten is doing it every Sunday now.
2: I know.
1: I mean, it's like every Sunday. Oh, well, you know, the clock's messed up. Oh, by the way, the clock that you're watching on your television is not the same clock that we have. And then they screwed up the whole Oregon-UCLA two-point conversion. It's every week. But I want to state again for the record, no one is taking away the fact that Georgia is the best football team in this conference.
2: No.
1: And hands down, they beat Alabama straight up. They took care of business. Major kudos to that. But why so many people get all in going crazy over a fact
2: that it was a really big play in a big game.
1: But it was also, there was a lot of big plays on third down that Alabama's sure. defense didn't do their job, or you had the idiot
2: third down and eight. They're in their own shot of the end zone, and it was a heck of a catch and a throw. And but
1: then you have
2: you Lee, stop there.
1: Lee do what he did at the end of the game, just the idiocy of that. So
2: I mean, you never even get to the Dejon Lee thing if you stop him there on third down.
1: Correct. So
2: if, buts, candy, nuts.
1: And if my aunt had a, you know, she'd be my uncle.
2: Well.
1: You know I had to go there.
2: Somewhere in America. 205-834-94.
1: Yeah, that's true. I forget about that.
2: 50. Yeah. The text line, the phone lines are, when do we want to open up that fun bag?
1: I would say right this moment, because I know, unlike a lot of other shows in America, they don't want to talk to you. They don't want to hear you. We want to hear you. We want to get your text messages. We want your phone calls. I want to hear from people that were there at the game. I know that there was a lot of activities going on. I know there were some post-game things that was disgusting from a fan pushing a Georgia football player in his helmet. That you can't have that. I hope they find out who that person is. I hope that he is ejected and never allowed to be another Alabama football game. You can't do that. You can't have that. Mm-mm. That just, no. I don't care what fan it is or what school. You can't have that, period. And the people throwing crap on the field after the game, that's classless. You don't do that. Zero, nowhere. But again, if you're there, we'd love to hear from you. 205-834-9450.
2: All right, let's go to Mike first. He wants to talk Alabama. Hey, Mike, how are you?
3: Hey, guys, how are y'all? I came by Friday, said hey to y'all. I was at the game on Saturday.
2: Yeah.
3: My voice is still probably a little, you know, hoarse from Saturday. But, man, it was a great atmosphere. I'm a Bama fan through and through, die hard. It sucked. Losing sucks. No way around it. But the atmosphere was great. Conrad could probably attest to the boos on the pass interference call was louder than any third down fans trying to stop Georgia from hearing calls. And that was for the rest of the game. Had a Georgia fan sitting right in front of me and turned around and looked at me from the face mask call to the no targeting on Ryan Williams and the no call pass interference in the end zone and said, All three of those should have been called. But he also turned around and looked at me and shook my hand and talked to my cousin and said, these are the two best teams in the country. I don't care what nobody else says. We'll see each other in an SEC championship game and probably meet for the national championship. And I actually sat back and looked at it as we were leaving, and I kind of agree with the guy. Georgia and Bama are the two best teams in the country. They have the two best quarterbacks in the country. And the only other wide receiver that's better than everybody in the country is obviously.
2: Let me ask you this, Mike. You watched that entire game. Looking back on it, did you feel like Georgia was the better team?
3: They moved the ball a lot better than Alabama moved the ball up and down the field. Gunnar Stockton is legit. Gunnar Stockton is not in New York at the end of the year, there's a problem. The dude is a competitor, and he's legit. There's no taking that away.
2: No.
3: All in all, I do think defensively, Alabama played sloppy and a good portion of the game. They let some busted coverages go with the tight ends. But as far as
2: run defense at times.
3: Yeah, the run defense, the run fits, you know, but that's Georgia. I mean, they're going to push you out of the lane. They're going to get, you know, 5-6 yard carry, even with third, fourth string running backs, because that's Georgia's bread and butter. But to have Gunnar Stockton back there changes Georgia's whole offense.
1: It does. Can I ask you one question? Can I ask you one question since you were there in attendance? And I know this morning Conrad was in the press box at the game. And you just have to understand that where you're sitting in a press box or a different place in the stadium, you see and you don't see things. So I'm not really sure. Was there an actual flag dropped on the non-DPI? Because I know there was or wasn't?
3: There was. There was, and he picked it up.
1: Okay. All right.
3: Yep, there was, and he picked it up. And there was also a flag thrown on the face mask where EJ Carroll's helmet got ripped off that they picked up as well.
1: Okay. Because obviously when you're watching on television, you don't get a chance to see all 22. Now, I do know on the non-DPI, the actual flag graphic popped up on the screen. And then, of course, and then magically, I guess it was picked up. So, like I said, I wasn't there. I wasn't in attendance. I couldn't see the whole field. So that's why I was asking you if it was indeed dropped and then picked up.
3: I think the graphic came early on TV. Because of Kirk and the other announcer.
1: Because they believe that it was an easy call.
3: Exactly.
1: Right?
3: As soon as it happened, like, oh, my God, pass interference.
1: Right.
3: So the flag came up. But, yes, there also was a flag dropped, and then the white cap went over to him, and they picked it up and waved it off.
1: And that's when DeBoer went nuts.
3: Conversation.
1: Okay.
3: Yes, exactly. Okay. That's more or less not just because the non-DPI, but because there was a flag dropped and picked back up.
1: Gotcha.
3: Yeah. So, bringing to my question, I'm going to ask you guys something. So, I know the NFL did it. I think the UFL did it. Do y'all think that college football should go to, or it's not just because I'm a Bama fan or whatever. I mean, it happens probably all over the country. But in close games like, you know, the Auburn-Oklahoma game a couple years ago, the Alabama-Oklahoma game a couple years ago, that where you can maybe review certain pass interference calls?
1: Listen, I love the fact that the UFL had what they call, was it a super challenge?
2: Yeah.
1: You remember that?
2: Yep.
1: Where a coach
2: could
1: throw.
2: If the film picks it up.
1: Absolutely. Like, hey, there was a hold you guys missed a hold on that play. You throw the flag, and then they review it.
2: Yeah, late in games, I'm all about that, Mike.
1: Yeah, I agree.
3: I got you. Well, guys, it was good to see y'all Friday.
1: Mike, thanks for coming by.
3: Week. And Roll Tide, I hope they send Tennessee back to the orange garbage truck they rolled in on.
2: There you go. Thank you, Mike. Enjoyed seeing you.
1: Thanks, Mike.
2: Let's go to Dave. Hey, Dave.
4: Hey, guys. Yeah, well, I'm getting – I got home at 2 o'clock Sunday morning. So it was from McFarland Road on 20 all the way to 459 was 28 miles per hour.
1: Oh, boy.
2: All right, Dave's a Georgia fan, for those of you tuning in.
4: Yeah. So I sat with my daughter, and she's in the student section, so I got a student ticket, guest ticket, which they converted and transferred. I was probably 11 rows from the corner of the end zone where that pass or no pass interference call took place. And I can tell you, the ball was uncatchable. And the only reason the ball is uncatchable because it basically hit the Georgia player in the back. That was probably one of the most egregious calls I've ever seen. Now, that caller said, and I had two University of Georgia baseball players sitting in front of me, Ryan Black, the second baseman, and Trey Phillips, the third baseman. And we were like, well, we found a way to lose another one to Alabama, you know. But I did not, and I looked, we looked everywhere. I never saw, like I said, I was probably 200 feet from that actual play, and I never saw a flag hit the ground. I never, because we were all like, no flags, are you kidding me? We were like kind of trying to figure it out. But, you know, Alabama held Georgia a little bit, but Georgia held Alabama. You know, I mean, it was just one of those games where, you know how it is. If you look for holding on every play, you can call it, you know. But I think Alabama just lost their composure. They still have a chance there at the end, and they had other opportunities. If Georgia had had Nate Frazier and, you know, Chauncey Bowens, you wonder if the running game would have been a little bit better. I don't know, but that's just part of the game, man. It's like, but they got to hold these officials accountable, because officiating was, it was off the charts terrible.
1: Absolutely. Dave, appreciate the phone call.
2: Dave, thank you.
4: All right, guys.
1: Thank you so much. Hope to see you soon. Yeah. Thank you so much. Well, as you can tell, we're off and running. We got a full bank of phone calls. And we are dedicating time to you. If you would like to vent, you would like to discuss what took place Saturday night at Bryant-Denny Stadium, we're open. We will hear from Kalen DeBoer at 11. And it's going to be very interesting to hear from Kalen DeBoer, mainly because on the injury front, Alabama got banged up, as you would expect, quite heavily in that game against Georgia, including Rayson Delgado, who I was told yesterday there is fear that he may be lost for the season. So we will see if we get an update on that. Ryan Coleman-Williams, is he in concussion protocol? His status for Tennessee could be up in the air. So there's a lot of things that over the next 30 to 45 minutes that hopefully we'll find out about this Alabama football team.
2: Look, this I'm not taking a side here, but of all the crazy targeting calls that we've seen, I mean, come on.
1: And it was the same guy that did not get the defensive pass interference called on. He was living right the other night. I'm just telling you, man. He was.
2: He really was.
1: I mean, unlike Dejon Lee, who got called the most penalties by any Alabama player on Saturday night.
2: I say this because they, in my opinion, they've taken targeting too far. Hear me that. But that was.
1: That seemed like targeting, but.
2: That kind of. You remember this Georgia fan? I was like, it's not quite Junior Rosegreen, but. That was okay.
1: All right, we'll hear from Kalen DeBoer at 11 o'clock. Auburn now heads between the hedges. We'll hear Alex Golish at 12 noon, and maybe Alex Golish will have a comment about Xavier Atkins. What is going on with him? A lot of rumors out there about his availability for the Georgia game. And then Michael Casagrande at 1 o'clock, plus a million of your phone calls, your text messages. It's going to be an all-timer. Join us here on Three Man Front.
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2: 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A lot of reaction to Bama, Georgia. Let's go to JD. Wants to talk Alabama. Hey, JD.
21: Hey, guys. Hey. How y'all doing today?
1: Good,
21: doing
1: JD. Well. How are you?
21: Awesome. Hey, what I've got is a little bit different. The officiating was just awful on both sides, but it takes away from a great game by the quarterback, Stockton of Georgia. I mean, I'm an Alabama fan, but this kid was on point. He made throw after throw on third down, just awesome throws that couldn't be defended. They were right there, just couldn't make the play. I was sitting on the 50-yard line and saw everything. The problem I have, though, is this same official – is just taken away from one of the greatest games I've seen, and I've seen a lot of them, this guy has taken away from Georgia what they did, and really from the opportunity for Alabama to do what they did. Yeah, they still had third down to go and all that, but that was a crucial, critical no call that was so much worse than the pass interference this idiot called on Alabama against Georgia earlier in the game that was not at a critical time. I'm telling you, these officials, either there's payoff going on, something's happening. This guy had glue in his pocket, would not throw a flag when he saw them. The spearing or the contact of the head, it was there, no doubt about it. He's right there looking at it. There's another guy there, too, who, it's just, like most people have said, it is awful, and we got to do something about it. There's so many questions about officiating in the SEC, but it's not just the SEC. The ACC has it right.
1: Yes.
21: I like the way they talk about it, and they at least let you know what they're looking at. The holding calls, yes, there's holding going on all the time.
1: Sure.
21: But we can't see inside in the open field like that. Those plays, the pass interference, everybody saw it. Alabama. The other thing I want to say is, you hear about the Alabama fan who was doing what he did, and that's awful. He should be ejected out of that place, never come back. But there's Georgia people pointing at Alabama fans, going crazy and fighting right behind me with my son right there. And I'm like, I'm holding him off so he doesn't run into my son. And so it's not just Alabama now. Let's don't go there. The Georgia fans don't know how to win sometimes either. So it is what it is. But I just hate that Stockton, that could have been his Heisman moment, and he didn't really get the attention he should have gotten. I mean, he had a great game.
2: Yeah, he did.
21: It's awesome. And Georgia's a great team. I don't know if we'll see him again, but I don't think Georgia won't see Alabama again. I can tell you that.
1: No, I think Kirby is very well aware. Thank you for the call. Thank you so much.
2: Yeah, I think both teams, just based on the physicality of that game, they don't want to see each other for quite some time.
1: So here's my question for Georgia fans that attended church yesterday. When you were in church yesterday, did you do the Lord's Prayer and then after that go into a profanity-laced tirade with people around your congregation like Kirby Smart did? Did you not find that weird how they say the Lord's Prayer inside the locker room for Georgia, and then he goes into an absolutely ridiculous profanity-laced tirade of what he wanted his players to do to the Alabama football team?
2: Yeah.
1: It was just weird. Why not do that, then do the Lord's Prayer? Why did you do the Lord's Prayer and then go into your profanity-laced tirade about what you wanted the players to do to Alabama? That was odd to me.
2: It was odd.
1: It was like you're putting the cart before the horse. You need to say all that, and then you need to come back and ask to be absolved of what you just asked everyone to do.
2: Well, if you're doing the Lord's Prayer, that's included. Not you personally for that specific transgression, but
1: it's just odd.
2: Forgive us our trespasses.
1: Yeah. Forgive me for what I'm about to say and do.
2: I know what you're saying. Yeah, I get it. I get it.
1: I mean, just don't even do that. Just if you want to do your, hey, I want you to go out there and make them your blank, and I want you to do this or whatever the case may be, that's cool. That's how you want to motivate your football team. Go for it. But it was just odd to me to have the Lord's Prayer and then do that. That's all I'm saying.
2: Where do we? Who is the person that gets to film all of these things? Because I know they're not supposed to, but I wonder if Kirby's like, you know what, dadgummit, we're going to find out who this guy is. There's one every single year.
1: I think they probably they're okay with it getting out. It's like one of those things, like you're pointing your finger now, make sure, and you're winking the whole time. Make sure that nobody's got any recording devices going on.
0: Because this only gets out if we win.
1: Correct.
2: I'll tell you who was serious about it, Mike Tomlin. Remember that? That was Antonio Brown that found out the hard way.
0: Mm-hmm.
2: He was Facebook Living.
1: Like I said, it was just odd to me. I mean, you can say whatever you want to. It's your football team. But I just, you know, when it gets out there, then everybody's saying, oh, he's man, what a savage. You're like, well, okay, well, what you, like, the whole prayer thing, you know, like, okay, yeah.
0: Well, I just go back to, was it the Clemson game where you had the Lane Kiffin speech that got posted on social media? It's like, oh yeah, I'm sure that was an accident.
1: Yeah. Like Lane did not know that somebody in that room.
0: Yeah, that was a complete and total accident. Not planned at all.
1: Yeah.
2: Some of the comments on Lane on Saturday. Saw the one that they made a commercial out of. You know what I'm talking about, right?
0: Yeah.
2: Yeah.
0: Tough weekend for Wayne.
2: Yeah.
1: But I'm going to go back before we get to the rest of our calls to Gunnar Stockton. I mean, he was incredible. Stockton on passes 15-plus yards. He was 4 of 6 for 126 yards.
2: And we shouldn't be surprised. Do you just go back to the throw that he made at Tennessee?
1: Yes.
0: Yeah, last year.
1: Yes. But the, and you mentioned it this morning. To me, the very best, and it just shows you, this was the kind of night that Georgia was having.
0: Oh, when that play happened, when I sat there and thought, they're going to win this football game. Because
1: that was the one Griffin tipped?
0: Yeah, you throw a pass, Xavier Griffin tips it, Xavier Brown's hand is in front of the receiver, and it just like bobbles its way into the receiver's arms.
1: It was incredible. But that's a testament to Gunnar Stockton. Like I said, on passes 15-plus yards, he was 4 of 6 for 126 yards. And you could not stop him on third down.
2: 205-834-9450. All of you on hold. We will get to your phone calls. It's Reaction Monday. This is what we do on Jocks.
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0: He and his training staff tell him that Landrum from Jock sent you.
1: All right, so a reminder coming up at the top of the hour, Kalen DeBoer, a lot to maybe unpack from what he's going to potentially tell us. There was fear yesterday, Landrum. Racing Delgatti towards the end of the game, he had to be helped off the field. He had a lower extremity issue. I was talking to someone yesterday in Tuscaloosa, and the fear was that he could potentially be lost for the season. No other details were given. That was the fear. Now, that doesn't mean that the fear will come to fruition, but maybe we'll get an update on that. Meanwhile, Ryan Coleman-Williams is being looked at for possible concussion protocols. He also tweaked that knee that he had his brace on. If you remember, he left the game briefly, then he came back. So we will get an update in the next 25 minutes from Kalen DeBoer on the health of his football team that took a beating on Saturday night.
0: Yeah, and this is a tough time of year, especially if you're having to replace your center. And this is everybody. Nobody's stocked and loaded at every position on the offensive line anymore. There's nobody that is.
1: Yeah.
0: So hopefully you get some better news there. 205-834-9450. Let's go back to the phones. Derek's been waiting patiently, wants to talk Alabama, Georgia. Hey, Derek.
2: What's going on, guys?
1: Hey, what's going on, Derek?
2: I'm just working. Hey, look, man. Hey, look, I just want to say I'm proud of my boys, man. That was a hard-fought football game, man. I know it got a better seat, but, man, we still got a long road ahead of us. And them boys fought their butt off. I'm proud of them, both sides.
0: All right. Thank you. Appreciate it. Despite the loss, proud of them. Fought their butts off. Let's go to Beeham Dog. Beeham Dog, welcome in.
3: Hey, thanks, guys. Couple quick things. I know you have a lot of people holding. I'll be quick. First off, this rivalry between Georgia and Alabama is turning into a fun rivalry, but almost a toxic one. You know, I want a rivalry between Alabama and Georgia, much like the LSU in Alabama, where it was just based off how good the two teams are. Not something like Tennessee and Alabama has, where the fan base just hate each other because something happened outside of the football games. So, it's really turning into just a toxic rivalry, and that's a shame. On the Kirby Smart speech, Kirby's always going to finish the locker room speech with him saying what he has to say. I did think it was a little weird that they had the Lord's Prayer prior, but we really don't know if Kirby Smart's a Christian. I mean, I don't know him personally like that, so we don't know if that plays a factor or not. And last but not least, if you are doxing an individual for having an opinion of a football game, in my mind, listen up, Georgia fans, because if you're going to listen, if you're going to be able to read Pat's Twitter, then you probably listen to him on the many options we have to listen to WJOA. If you're going to dox somebody for something like that, in my mind, you're worse than the fan that touched the player. You're 10 times worse than somebody throwing something on the field, and you need your ass whipped. Do better, Georgia fans, and I hope everyone that's done that is listening right now. Do better. You need your ass whipped.
0: Thank you, Beeham Dog. We appreciate you, brother.
1: Appreciate it, Beeham Dog. Appreciate that.
0: Let's go back to the phones. Kenny is in Columbiana. Hey, Kenny.
4: Morning, guys. Good morning.
0: Good morning.
4: I got a couple of things. You know, we were practically in field goal range, at the end of the game. And I don't understand something. Georgia was overly aggressive at the line of scrimmage at that point. Do we not have a Utah shuffle or just plain out run the ball right there in that point and let's tie the game and not put ourselves in position where, you know, we just own a loss at that point? Secondly, I don't understand the defensive scheme. I know we got some people banged up, and I know we got a few offensive linemen banged up. But, man, when they got five defensive linemen in the game, offensive linemen, and they got their big guys, and they want to run up the middle, and we got only two big guys. I mean, we did this last year. We didn't learn anything. When Indiana ran over us, they destroyed us because we only had two big guys, and they killed them at fourth quarter. Same thing happening now. We cannot put somebody in the game to help those guys after we see big run after big run after big run straight up the middle of the field. I mean, the definition of insanity, Where does it come in at?
1: Now, listen, that's a great point. And here's the other aspect to the non-DPI call.
0: Thanks, Kenny.
1: He should have never taken the sack. If he would have thrown the ball away, then perhaps at that point in time, you're still in field goal range.
5: Yeah, it's a 51-yarder.
1: But instead, he took the sack. And because he took the sack, then all of a sudden, then you got to kick the ball away, and then you saw what took place after that.
5: So. Well, and that was a credit to Georgia's defense, because I think you saw, not that Keelan was bad in that football game, but he looked a lot more like the Keelan you saw in the first half of the Kentucky game, where he was overthinking things, and he was not able to make those split decisions and process things because of what Georgia's defense had shown him the entire game. Because there were a couple of times. He got sacked four times, and a couple of those were because he was holding on to the ball too long. And you saw with Gunnar Stockton, we talked about it, some of those throws he was making, I mean, it felt like half a second, ball was out of his hands. Like, he knew he didn't have time to wait. And that's an experience thing, right? That's what you have with a young quarterback.
1: Well, he had his hot route.
5: Yeah.
1: He knew who he needed to go to when he got in trouble and where they were going to be.
0: And what's the best way to slow down a guy like Keelan Russell? Make him think.
5: Yep.
0: Give him a ton of things to think about.
1: I will give major kudos to Kirk Herbstreit. I thought he did an outstanding job because what Kirk was seeing, what Kirby was throwing at Keelan Russell, it was one of those type deals where Kirby was testing Keelan all the time. Like, every single call that he and Schumann were making was all about, okay, we're going to make this kid go through his three or four progressions. We're going to see if he's like Bryce Young. Because I think that was one of the diatribes that Kirby was going on in one of those locker room things I think I heard, because he kept talking about how everyone was talking about the tight ends all week, how Alabama had the best tight end room in all of college football. And then also, you know, I know that there were some people that said last week that Keelan Russell was as good at trying to take that data and distribute the ball as well as Bryce Young did. Because that was the one thing that people always said about Bryce, is that Bryce, he could scan the field quicker than anybody and process and get rid of it, unlike a Jalen Milroe. And people are saying Keelan Russell is going to be very similar to Bryce Young in processing. And so what did Kirby do? Kirby said, okay, well, here's your test, young man. I'm going to throw everything at you. And Georgia, at the end of the day, they won because their defense was able to shut down the quarterback at Alabama, unlike Gunnar Stockton by Kane Womack.
0: Well, a lot of it with it's just pre-set snap presentation with Georgia. And there's so many dudes. And you know that they're ultimately, number one, probably, if not the most, one of the most talented. Their team speed is stupid. And to have to process all of those things. On the flip side, I thought that Bobo had a pretty good game. Calling that football game, did enough that he had to. One of my favorite plays that Georgia ran, and it was to the tight end, it was the faking of the screen. You had two guys out there.
1: Yeah.
0: You had coverage. Mm-hmm. The faking of the screen, I thought Gunnar Stockton was able to sell that. That was – he had some – you know, and it's not super fancy with what they do, but, man, they're effective when they have to be.
1: Well, you know, the thing about it is that Alabama's defense – and right now Ryan Grubb, by the way, he is meeting with the media, and this is a great quote. He started basically the press conference – basically saying, folks, that, hey, listen, this was a disappointing loss, big time disappointing loss. And I know a lot of people want to talk about the refs. This is what Ryan Grubb said, but I'm not here to talk about that. I'm here to talk about this football team and what we need to do moving forward. But it was just funny him bringing up the conversation with the refs, because the defense, Kane Womack will talk in a few minutes, they gave up 455 yards, 206 on the ground. They got gashed. Alabama's secondary continues to have problems. They gave up a 26-yard completion in the first quarter, 53-yard completion before a 20-yard pass and a catch in the second quarter. Then they had a 15-yard and a 30-yard completion to open the third quarter. Dijon Lee, who we talked about, he struggled, got flagged for a PI in the third in 22. Remember that in the third quarter?
5: Would have been a punt for
1: Georgia. That would have been a punt. Then, of course, he had the unsportsmanlike conduct penalty in the fourth. But the run defense, how about they gave up a 31-yard, a 17-yard run in the third quarter? Gunnar Stockton, he rushed for a 14-yard touchdown. Running back Dwight Phillips, all of a sudden, he looks like Nick Chubb back there. He had a 22-yard rush in the fourth quarter. He had over 100 yards for the game. A play later, The running back broke another big run of 37 yards. You see the point here?
0: Yeah, Georgia being able to run the ball when they had to, they were able to do it.
1: They were gashing the Alabama defense, both the secondary and the running game. So, you know, those are things that you're going to Tennessee playing one of the best running attacks that you're going to see all year, along with what you just saw in Bryant Denny. Tennessee can't throw the ball worth a lick, but they can run it. And if you don't get that shored up, it could be a long day in Rocky Top.
0: It could be, but I'll take my chances, whatever quarterback Tennessee wants to throw at you.
1: I agree with that.
5: I agree. They're going to get better. You don't like to lose, but, you know, we talk about this all the time after loss, right? It gives you a chance to reevaluate things and look at what you need to improve, and there might be something you look back on Alabama and go, hey, that loss is where they need to get a kick in the rear end.
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0: 15 minutes away from Alabama head coach Kayla DeBoer, his weekly press conference from Tuscaloosa. 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Three-man front on Jocks.
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10: 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Kalen DeBoer coming up in 10 minutes, his live press conference in Tuscaloosa. 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
11: All right, so Ryan Grubb is meeting with the media now down in Tuscaloosa. We will take you there at the top of the hour. We'll let you give a listen to Kalen DeBoer. Some interesting things that Grubb has said over the course of the last 10 minutes. I mentioned, he says, I know people want to talk about the refs and stuff. I'm not here to talk about that. We had plenty of chances to win the game. We were just talking about the fact that Keelan Russell took a very important sack after the non-DPI call. Grubb said that he felt that they had a chance to make a throw on 3rd and 10 to win the game, and they felt Connor Talty could still make the kick if the pass was incomplete. Well, unfortunately, Keelan Russell took a 9-yard sack and then pushed them out of field goal range.
12: Well, and here's the other thing that I know this isn't going to be popular with a lot of people, but going back to the play before that with the pass interference, because me and Damian talked about it this morning, if that throw, you go back over the last 3-4 weeks for Keelan Russell, if that throw is where it's supposed to be, that's a touchdown to Rico Scott in the end zone. That doesn't take away the fact that they didn't call a penalty and something that was an obvious penalty, but it was also not a great throw from Keelan Russell. And so if that ball is where it's supposed to be, probably a touchdown in the end zone, you're up 24-0, and then on top of that, you heard from Ryan Grubb, right? They thought they could win the game.
10: Well, I had a coach that made the argument, to your point, Conrad, and said, better throw, you get that result, or maybe you do get the flag.
11: Also, Ryan Grubb was asked about Rayson Delgado, who is the center that I was referring to earlier. He had to be helped off the field. As I mentioned yesterday, there was a strong feeling that he potentially, they were going to go through some more testing, that he might be lost for the season. According to Ryan Grubb, if he is unable to play at Tennessee, Mal Waldrop.
10: Okay.
11: He takes a ton of reps there in practice.
12: Okay.
11: Does a really good job. Smart, tough, dependable. He'll do a good job there. Okay. That is according to Ryan Grubb. But there has been no announcement, by the way. He also said that Jeff Allen and his group, Jeff Allen, the best in the

0: business when it comes to dealing with injuries and dealing with the player's health, that he said that Jeff Allen and company are doing their magic.
1: Well, hey, here's the good news, and it's unfortunate, but there's a lot of teams. There's one that we're with on a weekly basis in UAB dealing with the same thing. Luckily, though, you're going to get a full week of reps. And Waldrop, if that is the case, he's able to move over, and you're not throwing him in there on 3rd and 8, and you need a first down at the Tennessee 35.
0: Yep.
1: We'll continue with the phone calls. Let's go to Jeff. He's in Hoover. Hey, Jeff.
2: Hey, buddy.
1: Hey.
2: I want you to do me a favor. I saw an article, and I was looking through it late Saturday night. I was trying to find it. I think it might have been Sunday. But anyway, there was a photo. It wasn't a video, and it talked about the controversial call, you know, the no call. And the referee is running. He's in a stride. And he's looking across the field at that play. I mean, it's from behind him. He's like on the left pylon, and he's looking straight across. Now, I saw one this morning on Fox. I think it's Fox News or Fox. I think it was Fox News Sports or something. But anyway, there's another referee. He's on the other side of the field at the back right pylon where that play was happening too. And he's kind of leaning a little bit to his left, and he's looking at it. So, wow. I think what gets overlooked here is the fact that, you know, Alabama really played a heck of a physical football game. I mean, we pancaked some people. We let them know that we were there, and we really didn't have the ball. I mean, Gunner did a great job. I'm highly impressed with Georgia. I think they're the best team in the country, just like you, right now. But, they don't want to play us again after the physical football game that we played. And they're going to struggle, you know, the next week after that beating. And I'll tell you something right now, I'm very proud to be an Alabama football fan. I mean, this looks like, you know, 2008 when Alabama really put it all together and they just went out there and out-physical people and just kept bringing people in there, receivers, running backs, freshman running backs. I mean, it has that similar feel to me. And then, you know, if you look at this thing, I mean, yeah, there was a no call for the face mask. There was a no call for the targeting, you know. How about this, guys? You get two challenges. You got a red flag. You throw it out there, you challenge the call.
0: It's a good idea.
2: And it solves the problem.
0: Yeah, very good call. Thank you very much. Kane Womack, moments ago, was asked about Dejon Lee and his personal foul penalty. He says he will be held accountable for it, and he will continue to move forward as a member of the football team.
1: Well, Mark in Homewood chimes in on the text line and says, in Dejon Lee's best game, he fumbled a punt. Size and potential aside, it's time to give someone else an opportunity. Also saw where in games this year where he's been targeted, the completion rate, 70%.
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3: Landrum Roberts. Pat Smith. Conrad Van Order. This is Three Man Front on Jux.
4: It is 11 o'clock. This is hour number two of a very, very busy, Reaction Monday. Appreciate everybody tuning us in, watching us on YouTube. Hit that subscribe button. We appreciate that greatly. So much to get into. We're about to hear from Kalen DeBoer momentarily. I can tell you about a couple of the interesting things that his assistant coaches have said over the course of the last 30 minutes. Ryan Grubb said, I know people want to talk about the refs and stuff. I'm not here to talk about that. We had plenty of chances to win the game. Grubb also said he felt that Alabama had a chance on that final third and 10 to win the game, and then they felt that Connor Talty could still make a kick if the pass had been incomplete. But we all know what happened. It was a 9-yard sack on Keelan Russell. A lot of talk about Rayson Delgado. He was injured on Saturday night. He's going through testing to see his availability for not only this week, but maybe for the rest of the season. He says that if Delgado can't go, that Mal Waldrop, who takes a ton of reps there, does a really good job. He's smart, tough, dependable. He'll do a good job there at center if Delgado is out. He was also asked about E.J. Crowell because he only got 6 snaps, Landrum, on Saturday night. A lot of people asking questions. Well, what's the deal? Well, it has to do with pass protection. He says E.J.'s gotten a lot better. You know, he is still weak in that situation, but we have to put him in a bunch of spots this week, actually, where the ball didn't go to him and he had to pick up some pressures and things like that. Their goal is to get him 10 touches a game, and obviously fell short this last week, but it also has to go with pass protection. Kane Womack, defensive coordinator, he met with the media as well. He was asked about Dejon Lee's personal foul penalty. Direct quote, that is not the standard of how we operate. He'll be held accountable for it, and we will continue to move forward as a football team. Also, Womack said Xavier Griffin did not play as much on Saturday night because Caleb Woodson and Luke Metz were having the hot hand at inside linebacker. They were dialed in on run fits, etc., according to Womack.
5: I will say one more thing on the Dejon Lee. I really liked what Keon Saab said after the game, if you didn't get to catch that. But essentially it was, I love him like a brother. He's one of our own. We're going to take care of him. But he also didn't live up to the standard of expectations, and we as a team are going to make sure that is corrected.
4: Also on Dejon Lee, Kane Womack said, my job is to get the most out of every single player in our defense. The things I need to do to get him to execute at a higher level than what he is doing is an execution standpoint. That's one facet. The other facet is being held accountable.
6: It's good to hear. Player-led. Got to be player-led, right?
4: And how about Clinton Dix on the sideline for Alabama?
5: Making sure he's got that ass chewing.
4: That's right, because he started walking away as Kalen DeBoer was giving him a what for, and Clinton Dix grabbed him, turned him around, and made sure.
6: Take your medicine.
4: Yep, take your medicine.
5: I would just say, I think you've seen a different side of Kalen DeBoer where he's never going to be Nick Saban, but how animated he was at the end of that football game and at times throughout and other times this season as well, right? Like, it feels like he's become a little bit of a different coach and has maybe a little bit more of that chip on his shoulder, and he's adjusting to the coaching that his players need, and that has been good to see.
6: A lot of reaction to the game itself, some of the officiating, remedies to eliminate or help to eliminate some of this discussion. We'll get to all of that. Kalen DeBoer is in Tuscaloosa.
7: You know, going into every SEC game, and especially against a very good Georgia team, that it's going to be a fine line between winning and losing. And, you know, that's what it was. And, you know, there's areas that we fell short on. And, you know, there's still things that we did well. But, you know, coming out on the wrong end, you know, leads to continuing assessment and continuing to work through it as we kind of meet the midway point of the season. areas that I think we've gotten a lot better at, areas that we can continue to improve and address. So I thought our guys gave great effort. I thought they went in with the expectation of winning. They prepared that way, played four quarters of football. I thought it was a physical game. I thought, we continue to emphasize that and live up to that area of the part, that part of the game that's important to us. For us now, we just got to pick up and we got to move on. We got to have great meetings today. We've got to have, great mindset and energy tomorrow. Coaches put together a plan and let's go execute it. We know we're going into a great environment, and Coach Heupel has done another great job this year of putting a team together that's in the hunt and playing high level football, especially as a team. And we got to go there. We understand what this game means to our fan base and the energy that all surrounds that. Same thing, I guess I would say about this last week's game. I appreciate everyone in the midst of all the stuff with weather in particular going on to be there and be loud. And, the only thing I wish we could have done is given you, the win, and you walk out of there with amazing feeling and feeling good today. But, we'll continue to have the right mindset, continue to push ahead and move forward aggressively and with attacking mindset.
2: Next coach is stuck with Charlie on the far right.
8: Hey, Coach, I know we asked about him after the game, but do you have an update on Ryan, Rayson, and Terrence, the three guys that left the Georgia game?
7: Yep. Ryan has got a couple things going on. Gonna work through an injury with his knee that's been kind of going on, and so we'll deal with that. Got the head issue as well, so I'm going to address that, even the lower extremity here this week, and pretty good chance we wouldn't have him here this weekend. I think it'd be probably a week to week after that. With Rayson, just with his lower leg injury, just continue to evaluate him and kind of see where he's at in the days ahead. So obviously he'll be pretty sore and kind of working through things and limited for sure early in the week. We'll certainly get some reps with other guys, and in particular probably Mel Waldrop, Casey Poe, guys like that. But and then Terrence, just keep evaluating him. It's an injury that's been going on for a couple weeks now. It keeps re-aggravating. It's been limiting him in practice and trying to get into the game. I thought made a great effort in trying to do that. Again, re-aggravated it. But I think going back to Ryan, I'm just going to say this about him. All these guys that I mentioned, Josh Ford last week. I mean, these guys go through things throughout the week that, you don't see. And Ryan in particular has been doing that and leading the charge, not just with what he does to try to be out there on the football field for practice, but the energy and just trying to be an uplifting and uniting factor, for not just the offense, but our football team. And so, I know he was out there battling again on Saturday, given everything he had until the very end.
2: Got the front row in the middle, but Chase.
9: Georgia had six drive starts that were on their own 14 or worse field position wise. Was that maybe one of the hidden disappointments that you couldn't get more short fields for the offense by getting off the field quick on that end?
7: Yeah, we went back and forth because actually, we did have a couple. We got the interception, in their territory and went backwards penalty. And I think that was right when the screen pass happened that we, lost some yards there. Them having poor field position was a result of us, and we got into that what we call a fringe area, not getting into the red zone, and so we crossed midfield or got to midfield. I think really every drive of the game. I might be missing something there. I think every drive we got to at least the 50 at some point, and so we had great special teams play pinning them deep. I think three inside the 10, I think five inside the 15 or 20, and so. Some good, but also because we weren't able to just move it into that next area. You know, we did have them pinned deep. And so just the team football that evolves there, it is unfortunate we didn't take better advantage. I think that's the thing. One of the things we walk away, you know, from the game with that, you know, that's where we fell short as a football team.
2: Jump to the left side, Katie.
10: What do you think Keelan learned from his first kind of big top five matchup and then can take into this hostile road environment, his first kind of real rivalry game too?
7: Yeah, I think, you know, a lot of the things that fall in the same families of what you learn, right? Taking care of the football. And so the first possession of the game, you know, there's it's not perfectly blocked and you know, you get a little pressure off the one side and you know, just knowing that you can't make a bad play worse and how to manage that. But also, you know, so those are things that have happened earlier in the season. You know, and it isn't like he didn't learn a lesson, but he's done a good job of controlling that part of it, that kind of group of areas where you wanna always be learning and getting in better. I think then there's the area of like, hey, I can do this, you know, and a confidence piece. And you know, whether it's, you know, figuring out ways to move the football down the field. I think about the end of the half and what he did there. You know, we work on the clutch or 2 minute, you know, every week. And he's consistently done a good job. You know, our defense does a good job as well. So the battle there, in the end, you see him making strides. And that showed up on Saturday, you know, driving down the field. And I mean, just as simple as spiking the ball, you know, less than 10 seconds. And we talked about it and showed those clips. I mean, we were in a third down and medium where you potentially have 18 seconds. And if you're short, are we going to run a field goal unit on the team or on the field, kick a field goal in what we call a mayday? Are you going to get the first down? And if you get the first down, what are you going to do? Making sure everyone's set. And if that ball's if the clock's under 10 seconds, and you have any type of false start or just, you know, an operation that's not clean, you might not even get a chance to score a touchdown because there's a 10-second runoff. And so him managing all those things, I thought he did a really good job. And staying calm, you know, I'm just constantly watching him a lot in those moments and, you know, like what I see there. And, you know, again, there's times when you just, you know, he may use his legs and he's balancing that. You know, we're still taking a number of sacks. There's protection things with that, but also those sacks fall on the quarterback too. So areas he's gotten better, areas that continue to show up where he's excelled, and, you know, different moments and different games present themselves, and you got to come through it. So I like the direction he continues to go, and these experiences just continue to add up and stack on themselves in a positive way.
2: Front row, far right, Nick.
11: Yeah, after you're done talking to Dejon Lee, we saw Haha also speak to him too. What has he meant to just the culture that you guys are trying to set in, even as him being a guy who was here previously?
7: Mm-hmm. Yeah, that's for sure. I mean, it takes an army of people in this building to keep our team all moving in the same direction. And I really feel, you know, as we get to this year in particular, the people, you know, kind of feel it out, and a guy like Haha, you know, they're trying to feel things out. They've been here, but how does Coach DeBoer want it? You know, how does what's my role? And you know, he's part of a group with Denzel and Josh Chapman. You know, that really provide a lot of support to our guys. They support our guys, but they're lifers here as far as, you know, Alabama alums and know what it takes, and so, you know, the accountability along with the teaching and things like that. Just having a guy like Haha who's played at a high level here, gone on to the next level and excelled in the NFL, comes back and to take all those teaching moments and see what he had, keep a level head and be there when it matters most, you know, to help all of us get through it and, you know, in that moment, you know, make it teachable. Continued conversations even since then that can make this a positive in the end, even though it's obviously a negative in the moment.
2: Come back row in the middle, Emily Grace.
12: Hey, Coach. Coach Walmack mentioned having to maximize the roster this time of year. As you head into this stretch, what is the level of responsibility on the depth of your team to execute in needed areas?
7: Yeah, and you know, of Coach Womack in particular, since he addressed the question or brought up that comment, I think he's done a good job of adding pieces throughout the season and getting them on the football field to where this isn't their first time in the middle of the season in an SEC game on the road where guys got to go out and all of a sudden perform. And so, special teams, I think, plays a role in that too, whether it's offense or defensive guys. But, you know, every team's going through it. And, some versatility, I think, that we have in our roster, it used to kind of be discussed probably more in the back half. The front half, I think, also has that now too. Certain guys that can do multiple spots. It's maybe limited a few guys with some injuries. I think a lot of DT in particular, Devin Tompkins. And so, you know, just his flexibility that we were able to have at one point, he's kind of slotted a little bit more. But, you know, we'll continue to be creative. And every weekend is a different matchup for the offense as well as the defense. And what you're seeing against Mississippi State is completely different than what you're seeing against Georgia and Tennessee. And so a new game plan gets put in place. We've got to maximize, as you said, and as Coach Womack said, the personnel. And that's our job as a coaching staff and our players, understanding that role and that opportunity each weekend.
2: Let's go, Colin, front row on the right.
13: You have a pretty good track record for success in response games after losses. I'm curious about, Sunday and Monday, what remains consistent from week to week, if there's anything that you bring out as you prepare for another week, or is it pretty consistent from like a normal
7: week? You can't win a lot of games if you're losing them back to back, And so, we have good football teams I've been fortunate to be a part of. And so, you do face good teams, and these are two teams back to back that we're facing, obviously, with Georgia and now Tennessee, that, you gotta be on your A game. And again, we fell short this last weekend. You just do your due diligence and reset every week and go back to work. Don't let the highs be too high. Don't let the lows be too low. And, I've told the team, you can't let Georgia beat us twice. And that's what I mean by that is you can't take you got to pick up. You can't be feeling sorry for yourself or anything like that. Tomorrow when we hit the football field, we learn from this weekend and we go bring the same energy we had last Tuesday, the Tuesday before that. And the excitement and the understanding that we get to go do this. Like, this is what you wanted. This is what you came here for. Let's make the most and take advantage of the opportunity to go out there and play in an awesome environment that's going to be there on Saturday. And now we just got to go prepare for it.
14: You referenced protection a few minutes ago. How have you felt about your running backs now halfway through the season and pass pro, particularly like the development of your two freshmen there?
7: With the freshmen, and we feel very comfortable with Daniel. He's been doing it for a couple of years now, but I think they are getting better as we work on it. We work on it in practice, and I think there's been an extended role that the two young guys in particular have continued to get and that we've been intentional on. Limited snaps this last week. I mean, the game and just the flow, I think we had three possessions in the second half, six possessions in the first half. We got the ball first and we ended the half with the ball. And so all of a sudden the circumstances of the game and how that presents itself lend to, who's on the football field and probably, what you're most comfortable with. But those guys are out there, and we expect them to make plays, obviously when the ball is in their hands, but also we expect them to get the job done now, and especially since we're halfway through the season when they're out there in a role, including pass protection as well.
2: Okay, your last question will be right in the middle here.
15: Coach, the tight ends have been a huge addition. Marshall Prisher caught a touchdown this past weekend, his first of the season. How has that been with them being implemented into the offense in such an important way?
7: Yeah, they all make each other better. I really believe that this group in particular has that. Number one, it starts with their relationships and how they just enjoy pushing each other. I think they learn from each other. The guys who are younger have learned, what it really tense and fundamental blocking looks like and sustain from guys like Josh Ford and, I think also some of those guys that, want to get on the football field and catch balls are seeing, why others are getting those opportunities. And so each guy is really becoming more well-rounded in their overall game. And they're all getting different opportunities. You know, got to continue to mix it up and not become predictable with who's on the football field that's at any position. But because they're doing that, it's making it easier for our coaching staff.
2: All right, thank you.
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0: It's been an all-timer already today. A full bank of phone calls, million texts that we're going to try to get to. 205-834-9450. We just heard Kalen DeBoer. And some of the takeaways, to me, the biggest news is the injury front. Ryan Coleman-Williams is dealing with a knee head issue as well. He is what we call in the business as week to week. So that's good that the knee injury is something that is barking, but obviously there's nothing structurally damaged with the knee. So doubt very seriously that he is going to be able to play against Tennessee. Delgatti, the center, meanwhile, lower leg, they continue to evaluate. I have had a text message from someone in Tuscaloosa about 20 minutes ago, and they told me that indeed he is being evaluated through some other tests. So we'll see if we get any kind of update on that before Wednesday's availability report. Meanwhile, Green re-aggravated an injury from last week. So, and then you heard the comments in regards to the football team and Clinton Dix and what he did as, you know, one of the guys that works in the front office there at the Alabama football offices, and what he did with DeJuan Lee and turning him around and making sure that he got the proper eye-to-eye contact with his head football coach. I know a lot of people on ESPN has been going on and on about the fact that Kalen DeBoer yelled at him and told him that you just lost us the game. Well, you know what? That's
1: Oh, we had
0: what it was.
1: There were multiple people this morning on the show that were defending DeJuan Lee and essentially saying that Kalen DeBoer just throws his players under the bus. And it's just,
2: How are they defending him? Because he reacted?
1: Because they didn't think that it was right of Kalen DeBoer to chew him out like that after the mistake that he made.
0: So Nick Saban never did that.
1: Well, okay.
0: Never did that.
1: Example A. Example B, we've gone through, 2.5 years now of how many Alabama fans constantly complaining about Kalen DeBoer doesn't show enough energy.
0: Yeah, Kalen DeBoer is comatose on the sideline. Show a little bit of reaction.
2: He'd have gotten roasted had he not done that. What is he supposed to do? Give him a chicken finger?
0: Well, I'll never forget. I'll tell you this. When Bill Curry was the head football coach of the University of Alabama, very similar to the comments people make about Kalen DeBoer, Bill Curry had that same type of persona on the sideline until the Sugar Bowl in his final year. Alabama had lost to Auburn down in Auburn. Alabama, it was a weird three-way tiebreaker, and Alabama ended up going to the Sugar Bowl. And they play Miami in the Sugar Bowl. And Prince Wembley did something that did not set well with Bill Curry. And you remember this. He came off the field. Bill Curry grabbed Prince Wembley's face mask, went nose to nose, and gave him the what for.
2: Kalen DeBoer never even touched him.
0: No.
2: The other night, did you notice that?
0: But after Bill Curry did that, the Alabama fans went crazy. They were going, oh my gosh, there is the emotion that we have been waiting on. There's that football coach.
2: Yeah, you don't know.
0: But guess what happened? 2 weeks later, he takes the Kentucky job. He leaves Alabama. And then, of course, then Gene Stallings comes on. The rest is history. But it was very similar that up until the other night, Kalen DeBoer has not had that fiery exchange to get people like Conrad fired up.
1: Well, and as irate as he was, and rightfully so, in my opinion, on top of that, we talked about it. You had a situation where that player, if HaHa wasn't there, he's probably walking right past DeBoer. Like, he didn't want to hear any of it. So not only did you just potentially cost your team the game, you're not even mature enough to sit there and take a butt chewing from your head coach when you just made, the worst mental blunder
2: there was a teammate before HaHa. Who was it that was trying to get him to stop
0: him? I think it was Red Morgan.
2: And redirect him, Red Morgan?
0: Yeah.
2: So good on Red.
0: Red's one of the captains, is he not? On the team?
1: No, Keon Bray, Ryan Williams.
0: Okay, that's right.
1: Or Zabian Brown.
0: Zabian Brown. Yeah, I was thinking, okay, it was Zabian Brown, not Red Morgan. Okay, yeah.
2: 205-834-9450. Let's go to Rich. Hey, Rich.
3: Hey, guys. How are y'all?
0: Doing good, well. Rich. How are you?
3: Good. Hey, I would like to follow up on what you're saying. You know, the fact that HaHa did that to that player, that was impressive. Because honestly, if you watch any football game, that probably needs to happen almost every other play. Because how many times have you seen a player go right by the coach?
2: Way too much. I'll answer that.
3: They're way irrelevant. They think about all that money. Honestly, I mean, the coach just said, you take your butt to the locker room. You know, leave your helmet here, take it to the locker room. You're not needed anymore till after the game. You know, that's what I would have done, but I'm a hothead. But anyway, going back to the call and everything, I've listened off and on. I'm at work presently, and I've listened off and on. It's kind of funny in the sense that I'm an Auburn fan, and we got screwed over multiple games last year. And it's just funny how this has been not one of the topics, but the key topic that has come up off and on by Alabama fans. They have multiple times to take advantage of the field position in the lead, and that call is not what cost them the game.
0: Correct.
3: It was multiple other things.
0: You better believe it.
3: So, but yep. It is funny how that just keeps coming up as the key reason why they lost the game. But that's all I got to say.
0: Thank you.
2: Thank you, Rich. We appreciate it. 205-834-9450. More of your phone calls, more of your text, as this Reaction Monday is off and moving.
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10: So the stuff that we know, we agree, may not be illegal. 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

0: It is 11:33. Welcome back in. This is Reaction Monday. Full bank of phone calls. We will get to those calls momentarily at 205-834-9450. Man, what a difference a week makes. Dylan Stewart has been castigated, kicked off the football team. He comes back. He leads the Florida Gators defense, shutting down Jaden Ball and the Florida Gators. They lose again over the weekend. And moments ago, Dylan Stewart has been named co-defensive SEC lineman of the week.
1: That a guy?
0: This is why this is a great country. Great stories in the Southeastern Conference.
1: Everybody loves a comeback story.
0: That's right. And that's what you got with Dylan Stewart. And now all of a sudden, John Summerall's being booed in the swamp as he's walking off the field after they lose and give Shane Beamer another lifetime contract.
1: Well, the Florida fans, they didn't like the clock management, apparently. What happened?
0: To Jaden Ball?
1: No, it was just Florida in general.
2: Oh, I'm just trying to think of a team you've seen do such a 180 like this, where you've gone from, this team's going to make the playoff. Maybe they're even good enough to compete for a national championship. And then 2 weeks later, okay, you lose to a good Missouri team. They beat the brakes off of you. But it's a good Missouri team. South Carolina was dead to rights. And they smoked you in your own stadium. Smoked you.
0: Yeah, that was bad.
1: Now they're calling for overhaul of the secondary, overhaul of both offensive and defensive line. I just want to know what happened. What did Missouri pick up on after Florida had their way running through Auburn and running through Ole Miss?
2: Sell out against Ball? I mean, I don't know. Dedicate four guys to him and say, beat us elsewhere and they can't do it?
1: I hadn't heard Buster Faulkner's name in the last couple of weeks. Have you?
0: Well, not only that is
2: no, he was going to be the new South Carolina head coach.
0: But their defense has been very porous. Been very bad. I mean, and Lenore Sellers had the type of game on Saturday that has NFL scouts salivating. Like, that's the guy that South Carolina's paying way too much money for.
2: Well, he got off the golf course early this weekend.
0: Yeah.
2: Extra time in the film room.
0: All right, so Kirby Smart, he's meeting with the media over in Athens, Georgia. He had this comment to say about the Auburn Tigers coming up. He said, for us, it's on to Auburn. As y'all know, the Deep South's oldest rivalry. Coach Golish is doing a great job coming in and taking over the program. They have a lot of talent, a lot of good football players.
1: Let's go back. Did he say the exact same thing last year?
0: I think he basically...
1: And did they just take out Hugh Freeze's name?
0: That's exactly what he did. He took his notes from last year's game, and they just crossed out Hugh Freeze or Coach Freeze and just inserted Coach Golish. And then he went back 4 years prior and he erased Brian Harsin's name and inserted Hugh Freeze and then now Alex Golish.
2: There's just like three coats of whiteout.
0: Yeah.
1: Did he jump up on the trainer's table on Saturday night?
0: I don't know. Did he?
1: And go crazy?
0: That's what he did last year at Auburn. You'd have thought they just won the national championship against
1: Yeah, you just beat Hugh Freeze in Auburn.
0: Yeah, one of the worst Auburn teams in history. Kirby Smart's jumping up on a training table up against the hedges there at Auburn like a fool.
2: Yeah.
1: Yeah, we remember. 205-834-9450. Let's go to Gator Jeff. Hey, Gator Jeff.
3: Hey, guys. What's going on? Y'all doing all right today?
1: Yeah, how are you?
3: Well, it's been rough these last couple of weeks. You know, I really don't understand what I've been saying all year that the defense needed to have a makeover. Our defensive coordinator, he should have been fired. I don't know why he was hired. You know, but our secondary is terrible. The front seven is terrible. And now the offensive line has seemed to just depleted. So, got a big game coming up Saturday against Texas, and I'm hoping that we can get it together and maybe we can play like we did last year against Texas. Our O-line, I mean, it's Coach Summerall, you talk the talk. You say, well, it starts with you. Well, if it starts with you, then you got to have a serious practice. Urban Meyer used to do, if we lost games like this, you know, we were practicing on Sunday, and we were watching films on Sunday. So, you know, I hope they had a practice yesterday. And, I mean, we got to take it one game at a time. So what we need to do is try to get the O-line back together. Hopefully, you can tell we missed Vernell Brown III. He has been out So maybe we can get him back. And if not, we'll just keep him and Eric Singleton out this game and then bring them back healthy against Georgia. What better thing, you know, be able to crush Georgia's undefeated season by shocking them, you know, with a win. So, you know, hey, guys, you know, they're the number one team in the country. So they say, but, you know, maybe we can shock the world.
0: There you go.
1: Shock the world.
0: Hey, John Summerall, I would never bet against John Summerall.
1: Now, I was talking, Gator Jack, thank you for the phone call. A Florida fan that I go to church with, and we were talking yesterday, and he said, man, if you'd have told me before the season, we beat Missouri. He's like, it's working in reverse, the games that he had. Okay, Auburn or Florida goes 8-4. But he said he never would have thought that Missouri
0: and South Carolina.
1: And that South Carolina is what he said. That particular South Carolina. To be able to do what they've done the last 2 weeks.
2: Well, we lost to Ole Miss early in the year. They're a great team. Maybe we tripped up on the road against Auburn. Yeah. First real road test.
1: That was okay. Exactly what he said, verbatim.
0: The problem has been their passing defense. They're dead last in the SEC against the pass.
1: And now, to make matters worse, Duke Clark is who knows how long he's out with the ankle. So.
0: Yeah, I mean, you give up 279 yards to Lenore Sellers in that offense. And then the week before, obviously, Mizzou ripped them apart for about 350.
1: Florida looks so good.
0: So if you can't run the ball,
1: minus the last
0: and
1: two
0: you
1: weeks.
0: Can't stop the pass, that is a recipe of losing 45-17 and 38-19.
2: Good for Shane Beamer. Big weekend for him. Big weekend for him.
1: That's a big week for Lenore Sellers. Think about all the attaboys.
2: Yeah, he's a first-round pick. Him and Dylan, package deal.
1: Sure. Let's go to Danny. Hey, Danny.
4: Hey, guys. Good morning. Got a quick comment and then a question. The no call on pass interference to me was like in basketball. If it's the first half and your favorite forward goes in for a shot up close and he gets hacked and there's no call, you know, you complain about it. But if it's 10 seconds to go in a game and you're down by one and he gets hacked and there's no call, I mean, everybody's going crazy. It's just the bad timing of it, I think, is what got so many of us upset on that call. And, of course, the official has to make that in a split second. I get that. But my other comment real quick is I'm encouraged. I'm very encouraged with Alabama. Here they are going toe-to-toe, which would many say is the best team in the country. And I haven't felt that way in the last couple of years like I do right now. So even though it was a loss, I mean, I think everybody across America, even the AP voters, realized that, hey, Alabama may be farther along than we thought. We got a really good team, and we've got half the season left in front of us. So if we can learn from this, we can move forward. My question would be, and I'll hang up and listen, in this age of NIL, with used to every time a coach would really scold a guy like DeBoer did there at the end of the game, the other night, you know, you got a lot of people coming to the defense of the player. They're just college kids, you know, they're out there in school and, you know, they're playing and all this. But now when you got players making more money, some of them make more money than 90% of the fans in the stands. Do you think it's more acceptable perception wise from the fans for the coach to really get onto a guy who makes a boneheaded play like that? And I'll hang up and listen.
1: When did we become so sensitive? I'm not talking about physically assaulting a player or rubbing his blood on your face. This is weird. But when did we become so soft at coaches getting on to players on the sideline?
2: No, I mean,
1: he is raising his voice to that guy. You guys brought it up. How soon we forget? People's rear ends getting worn out on the sideline. Look, get a spanking.
2: I like DeJuan Lee. I hope that he stays.
1: A face mask grab.
2: And I hope he gets better and learns from and develops. But he's been really bad this year. And maybe this will turn it around for him, right? Maybe this is the final straw for him, and now he's going to revert course and be the player we thought he was going to be. But if that's the kind of selfishness you're going to display – and if you don't want to be a part of a team anymore because you do that and then your coach yells at you, then I don't want you on the team. Someone will pay you a lot of money. That's great. Not here.
1: You want an official to go and answer questions at the end of a game about blown calls, but you don't want your coach coaching your player?
2: Holding them accountable?
1: Come on.
0: Marty Smith, he quote tweeted the video in which, pardon my take, Barstool had sent out the clip of Kalen DeBoer yelling at Dejon Lee, "You cost us the game." And so Marty Smith said the following: "Man, if y'all upset about Coach DeBoer's rage and reaction, you didn't play ball in the 90s. We got ear hole, skull spat, manhood interrogated, Oklahoma drilled on a barren patch of 60 grit sandpaper soil as hard as asphalt. We're better men than every bit of it. Go Spartans." That was Marty Smith. That was my best Marty Smith imitation.
1: It's actually pretty good.
0: Thanks.
1: I think you do it better than Marty.
0: I've been working on it.
1: I think your impersonation is better than Marty's.
0: Oh, so Marty was a fan of what Kalen DeBoer did. So
1: I don't see how you have a problem with it. Like, you're going to hurt his feelings?
0: Sorry. And it's the best line is what Andy Kennedy says at UAB. You know, a couple of years ago, he said, "Why are we going to
1: give him a chicken finger?"
0: Give him a chicken finger because I can't yell at him or he'll be in the transfer portal.
1: It's so ridiculous. 205-834-9450. Reaction to what happened, what could happen. We'll get all of it. Three-man front as we continue.
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2: In Alabama, Alex Golish, who was busy on the recruiting trail last week for the Auburn Tigers, he was up here in Birmingham on Thursday. He was at the Spain Park game. And then he flew over to the Hewitt Trussville Thompson game. So he spent a lot of time in the Birmingham metropolitan area watching some very good football players at the high school level. Now his Auburn Tigers get ready for a very, very tough task as they will be taking on the Georgia Bulldogs. Georgia has won 18 of the last 21 meetings between these two schools. It will be a very, very tough task at hand for the Auburn Tigers, but it is the South's oldest rivalry. So we'll see if Auburn can go up there and pull a shocker.
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2: It is interesting. I've been told that the SEC presidents are currently in downtown Birmingham having a meeting at the SEC office. Have no idea whether the LSU president is there. That is still percolating, by the way, folks. I know all the LSU people want to say, no, nothing to see here. This is ridiculous. It's a joke. Well, we'll see. I've been told that the presidents of the Southeastern Conference are in Birmingham and they're meeting. They could be discussing James Madison moving on to the Athletic, as opposed to being in the Sun Belt. Maybe they're about adding more schools. I don't know, but we'll see what happens. How about that? James Madison, out of nowhere this morning, they announced that they're leaving the Sun Belt Conference and they're heading to the American Conference. And you and I were talking before the show. This is a very interesting move, and you were just there, and I want to get your take on this. Memphis has tried so many times to get into the Big 12. They have applied for membership. They've sent applications to the Big 12. They have been thwarted. It's been a no-go. But you saw it in person, my friend. You were there. They have just spent about $250 million on the stadium that used to be known as the Liberty Bowl. No offense to the American Conference, but I don't think you're spending $250 million on a stadium and doing the things that they do at Memphis if you're planning on staying in a group of five conference very long.
3: It's to the nines. And if you've been to Phillips Arena over in Atlanta, and the one side where they have the suites, that's the way they did it, with a huge concourse area. Beautiful. I love it. Nicest place that we'll call a game in besides Protective Stadium.
2: So they did it right.
3: They did it right. But getting this news and now kind of going back and connecting the dots, some of the things I saw. It does feel like that Memphis has its sights on something
2: bigger,
3: and maybe there's been a wink and a nod,
2: maybe
3: that's coming,
2: because the Protect College Sports Act, if teams are going to move, and let's just say maybe the Big 12 has had a conversation with Memphis, and they've given them the indication that we would be open to your membership, which I don't know why they haven't been in there before. I mean, if you put Cincinnati in there, you put Central Florida in there, I don't know why you wouldn't put Memphis. I would hate to lose Memphis as a member of the American Conference, because the basketball rivalry that Birmingham and Memphis has had for so long has been so good, and the football rivalry, the Battle of the Bones, has been equally as good.
3: Yeah, we had a good crowd there the other night, but you think about

0: how many more eyeballs you'll probably get coming to a nice venue like that, but when you roll in Deion Sanders in Colorado.
1: True. So a few details about James Madison heading to the American Conference as they announced that they were leaving the Sun Belt. They applied for membership of the American. They've been accepted. They will pay $23 million to enter and expected to pay a $5 million to leave the Sun Belt. So think about that. $23 million to the American Conference, $5 million to the Sun Belt to leave. So that's $28 million investment in you moving to a different conference. JMU will get an American TV postseason NCAA share that's in line with the recent additions to the league. The American isn't adding anyone else imminently, per sources. They may add down the line, but this is not a pairing. Now, if it's not a pairing,
0: man, we're losing somebody.
1: Then you're losing somebody. That's me. That's my opinion, which I think that would be Memphis.
0: I have the opinion as well.
1: Yeah, I think it would be Memphis. So I think they're not adding two teams because they're expecting one to leave. And so James Madison will fill that void in that. So
0: maybe Temple decided to leave.
1: The Sun Belt released the following statement. With James Madison's recent announcement of its planned departure, the conference leadership will examine and evaluate all opportunities as it continues to work to ensure the sustained rise of the Sun Belt Conference, the premier FBS non-autonomy conference in the country.
0: All right, we've got less than a minute. Patrick, you want to talk Dijon Lee?
2: I want to talk about, yeah, that right there, you know, it reminded me of when you parent your children to get them to behave better, and then somebody comes along and says, hey, you shouldn't be so hard on your kid.
1: Yeah. Yes.
2: You know, that's how you do discipline right there. And Marty nailed it, man. If you played football in the 80s or 90s, that was common play.
1: No doubt.
0: Patrick, thank you for the phone call. Thanks for sharing. We'll have more time, more of your phone calls. Also, the Auburn head coach Alex Golish should get an update, maybe on Xavier Adkins, things that got done in the open week besides recruiting. How he feels going in to take on Georgia, all of it.
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0: Tonight is 12 noon. We will head down to Auburn, Alabama. Alex Golish and the Auburn Tigers. Maybe we'll get some news on the personnel front. A lot of rumors over the last few days in regards to the Auburn football program. We'll see if he addresses any of that as his football team gets ready to take on a very good, the number one team in America, the Georgia Bulldogs, as Kirby Smart and his football team took care of business on Saturday night there in Bryant-Denny Stadium. A three-point win against the Alabama Crimson Tide. So we'll go down to Auburn momentarily and let you listen to those comments in their entirety.
1: Well, football is heating up and everyone is pulling up because Prize Picks has all your picks now in one place. 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What are you waiting for? Not only do we have football going on tonight, we also have professional baseball. We will go to the National League. I'm going to bring in Conrad since both of our teams have been eliminated. Pat, I think Conrad is somebody we can trust here. Yoshi Yamamoto. He's been really good for the Dodgers.
2: Yes.
1: 6.5 strikeouts. More or less for
2: Yamamoto?
1: Yoshi.
2: Yamamoto? We'll go more.
1: You're going to go more there?
2: Yeah, they're going to have a little chip on their shoulder after losing game one. Yeah.
1: Okay.
2: Go Yamamoto over more.
1: All right, we'll go Yamamoto there. How about Joey Ortiz, Brewers? 1.5 strikeouts.
2: That seems like free money. We're going more.
1: We're
2: going
1: to go more.
2: We're going more.
1: All right, so we go more on both. If we hit on both, we're a winner. 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
0: All right, so the Southeastern Conference, just a few moments ago, they have announced the television schedule and kickoffs for the October 24th games. And it appears that the Auburn-LSU game, which I think that had already been settled, that is going to be an 11 o'clock kickoff down on the plains.
1: Ooh.
0: Between LSU and Auburn. That game will be seen on ESPN. Meanwhile, we'll be homecoming at Bryant-Denny Stadium as Alabama will take on Texas A&M. That is a 2:30 kickoff. That will be on ABC. And then, meanwhile, the primetime game that night down in Austin, Texas, will be Ole Miss in Texas.
1: What is your prediction? Does it feel like fall football weather by that time?
0: No.
1: Yeah.
0: It'll still be hot.
1: Yeah, hot.
0: All right, let's get out of the Auburn on the plains, and let's hear for Alex Golish, the head football coach of the Auburn Tigers.
3: Kick it off with the bye week a week ago. Allowed us to take a deep dive on all three sides of the ball into us early in the week as we transitioned over to Georgia in the middle part of the week. Allowed us to really look at, man, what are we really good at? What are we not? And we do it every week, but it gave me an opportunity to take an even deeper dive into it. So I thought it was positive in a lot of ways for us. And then the middle part of the week, got on the field three times. Worked on Georgia, worked on some of us, and then we're able to get out at the end of the week and get on the road recruiting, which I thought was also really big for us, and was positive in a lot of ways. Bless you. You know, as we prep for Georgia, number one team in the country, and you watch it, all three phases certainly look that way offensively. Man, the quarterback is a really, really good player. Makes a lot of things go, doesn't make a ton of mistakes. You could tell veteran guy that's played in the system, that gets the ball to the right places, can move it with his feet, can escape in a lot of ways. You watch us a year ago, he did a really good job of getting out of some things and creating with his feet. It's only gotten better in that regard. A deep running back room, physical up front, physical size, physical up front, and then the tight ends. Man, that's a phenomenal room with four guys. Use them all. They all got different skill sets, and are a physical group that can also create in the pass game. And then the wideout room, they do a really good job of creating things down the field for those guys, and they use them in the short, quick game, on the perimeter touch game as an extension of their run game. So a really complete offense, and they do a really good job knowing who they are, and the quarterback operates really well. I think the offensive line has done a really, really good job of, one, protecting them, two, creating a really physical advantage in the run game all year. Defensively, it's kind of a mirror image. Man, up front, really big, really stout, really physical. The second level, man, size, speed, and physical. And then in the back end, that secondary is real. Both corners, bless you. Real, safeties, real, can cover. They do a really good job of taking what you do away in a lot of really different ways. Really good job schematically week to week of finding ways to affect the quarterback. The blitz packages are unique, and then the personnel is really, really good. So they're not just a ton of holes that you can expose. We got to play physical. As you do every week in this league, you can't turn the football over. You got to maximize possessions. And obviously you got to try to take it away to try to create some possessions. But an impressive team, extremely well coached, and obviously go on the road in that environment. That'll be a huge piece of us being able to handle the crowd noise, handle the environment. Again, like a lot of weeks in this league, that'll be a huge key to our success offensively. Outside of that, we will be without Xavier Atkins this week. We'll revisit it next week when we meet again on Monday and here. Keep it in-house in terms of anything beyond that. And really, that'll be the only piece of it that I'll be addressing. So, but he won't be with us this week for the game on Saturday, won't be available, and then we'll revisit early next week when we meet again here. So outside of that, incredible opportunity for us, incredible opportunity on a national level. That's why you come to this league. This is why you come to Auburn. It's why you coach at Auburn, is opportunities like this to go play a big-time program on a big time stage. So beyond excited, our guys are excited. Like I said, I thought a really positive week last week working on us and getting ahead, really positive through these first 2 days of prep. In our building, our guys are ecstatic, our coaches are ecstatic, and we're excited for the opportunity. So I'll open it up.
4: Jason, Mike, Peter.
5: Jason Caldwell, Auburn 247. As a coaching staff, play caller group, all that, how do you balance the need to run the football with being maybe stubborn sometimes and running it even maybe when it's not working great? Because you look at number wise and actually guys have run it okay, it just not a ton of carries from the running back so far.
3: Yeah, you know, it's week to week, Jason, in the sense of you're trying to find it, and it's the same in the throw game, but you're trying to find and where can we create an advantage, and then the consistency within that. Certainly running the football, you feel like keeps you in rhythm, takes some pressure off the quarterback, although when you're still reading things throughout the run game, it's there's some pressure on the quarterback, but certainly less. It keeps you in rhythm. But you're in the same breath, you're trying to create – they don't all have to be explosive. They just got to be efficient to where, and like, that's why I equated in the same breath to the pass game. You're looking for efficiency. You're looking for first down efficiency, second down efficiency to get you into either obviously pick up a first down or get you into third and short essentially. And so you're constantly looking for that. And that evolves throughout a game. I think if I've got true frustration going into the bye week, and the biggest thing that I think we are trying to get to is we've always done an elite job from an in-game adjustment standpoint, and in the sense of, man, this is how they're attacking us, this is where we go. I feel like we've done an elite job with that this year. Now go back and say, man, like, can we get to that even earlier in our game plan process to where early on in the game, you feel like you're on the right things to be able to go create efficient runs. And that could be the running backs. That can certainly be the quarterback. It's whatever you feel like your advantage can be. That's the piece where I think earlier in games, because you're right, like you look at the averages and listen, we studied every run scheme, studied it by quarter, studied it by series number, like every single thing you can think of in terms of how we've studied it. And there's certain things we've done really well. There's certain things we've done a poor job at. Can we get to the things that we feel like will fit this week that we do well to create efficiency, especially in the early downs? But I agree with you. Like there, it has to happen earlier because a lot of that of the positive yardage piece, or more so the efficient runs, have come second into the third, into the fourth quarter.
4: Michael Giddens, Auburn Express TV War Report. Coach, Georgia is the kind of opponent that can expose every weakness that you have. Given some of the struggles that you guys have had offensively, how do you balance sticking to your offensive identity with adjusting to attacking Georgia where you feel like you may have some advantages? And how much does this game tell you about where your team stands as of now?
3: Mike, I think every week you're trying to find what you feel like the advantages are and attacking it. I don't know that specifically this opponent, outside of the fact that personnel-wise, really, really good, schematically really good, I don't know that it's different than a normal week in the sense of you're going to try to find, man, where are they weak and attack it. Where are your one-on-one matchups that you feel like you can win and attack those? Ultimately, you're trying to do what you do in unique ways to create those matchups. There's always some wrinkles. There's always something new every week. But I think if you try to wholesale change, you're going to screw yourself up too. You've got to do what you feel like you're really good at. Get the guys that you feel like are your better matchups in the best case scenario you possibly can. The second part of your question, in terms of what the game will tell, you're saying for us before we play it or after we play it? Yeah, I think it gives you a gauge of where you are against obviously one of the better teams in the country, if not the best team in the country. You'll leave it and you'll know how you stack up. I think college football so much has become a week-to-week deal in the sense of can you get your team focused, ready, urgent, locked in week-to-week. And I think the biggest thing it'll tell you is where you stack up. But I also think it'll tell you where you stack up for the week. Obviously, they all add up, and it's cumulative at the end. But the challenge for all of us, I think, is making sure that we're at our best on Saturday. And that's the part I'm excited about. I feel like week to week, we've continued to play really, really hard. Can we continue to get smarter with what we do? Can we continue to play more sound football? Like more than anything else, penalty free, not turn it over, create turnovers, truly continue to build towards the identity that we ultimately want to be.
6: Peter Atticus, AL.com. With Atkins out, I guess, how big is it for guys like Bryce Dietz, DeMarcus Riddick to step up, and what have you seen from them these past couple of weeks?
3: Yeah, I think those guys have continued to come along. You know, Bryce Dietz has played, I mean, he played 53 snaps a week ago. He's continued to play more and more and more. This goes back to a year ago. I think regardless of the circumstance, it's been really important for Bryce to continue to come along and continue to get better. Bryce every single week has continued to get better. I've been really proud of him. DeMarcus, you know, we've worked really hard to, as he's come back from the offseason stuff, to get him back really, really confident. And there's this entire building are all fans of DeMarcus Riddick, and we're slowly but surely seeing him get better and better. And the better is truly more confident, coming back. And like what he had to go through to even get back is a credit to him and his mental toughness and just him gaining the confidence back. But certainly you would imagine like his role will continue to increase, which was the plan going in all along in terms of hopefully getting the best version of him. We're halfway through the year now, like for him to continue to step up and play better and better. He's played on special teams. He's played a fair share of defense. But certainly we're excited about him continuing to come along. And like, man, when he is healthy, he is a special, special player. And he's really close to getting back to healthy, yet at the same time, confident that he's back to that same player.
7: Justin Ferguson, Auburn Observer. Alex, in your coaching career, when you look back and say, okay, we had a good off week or we had a successful off week, like what are some things that you can think of, like, define a good off week for a team, and you know, how close do you think like you guys may have had one of those, you know, this past week getting ready for the second half of the season?
3: Yeah, Justin, I think you're constantly trying to see, engage, where's the energy level, where's the attention to detail, where's the intent? And especially coming off of a loss where you felt like, man, like you're in every position to go finish that game with the win, like you're looking for a response. And then as you flip the page, like what is the intent, the attention to detail? Like you can always come out there, especially the first practice of the week, and see what does that look like? Like what is the attention to detail? What is the energy level? Been part of teams where you come out and you're like, oh man, we got problems right now. You know, that the part that I'm encouraged by, at least leaving last week, is, man, like the energy, the attention to detail, the intent was right. Like the mental of the team is very much, man, we have so much to prove. We have so much to work on. We've got so much to improve. And I think it's critical, like regardless if it's a really good win or a really tough loss, like at whatever point you have to have the ability to turn the page. And mature football teams can, immature football teams can't. And for me, that's what I'm looking at, like, and not just looking at, but forcing to have happen. I thought the intent was really real. Like, I thought the intent was really, really positive. I think there's enough maturity to say, man, like when we are at our best, we can play at the highest level of football. When we're not, we're just good enough to get embarrassed. And so it's continuing to drive the fact that we've got to be at our best every single day. And honestly, culturally, continue to drive the fact that you are going to play just like you practice. And so the practice piece of it being absolutely critical. I left last Thursday really, really excited about the intent of the team. Obviously, you're gonna get to Saturday and you're going to, whatever the outcome of that game is, you're going to look back and say, man, was it right? But in terms of how we wanted to attack the week, regardless of the outcome of the previous Saturday in Knoxville, how we wanted to attack the week, the dudes took it and attacked it. Now, the biggest piece is how did they attack this morning? And I thought it was really intentful into tomorrow, into Wednesday, and stacking days to where you get to Saturday and are truly confident going into that environment.
8: Brett Pritchard, Auburn Blitz. Coach, coming out of the Tennessee game, you addressed the pre-snap penalties and difficulty maybe hearing and stuff up on the offensive line. What have you guys done this week to try to address that? And then, of course, you've had some guys subbing at the left tackle position and the left guard position. Have you guys kind of settled into who you think is going to be the starters there on Saturday?
3: Yeah, Brett. So the pre-snap piece, we went – and evaluated again, man, like, because like I said earlier, like that piece of it I did not see coming. And obviously it wasn't good. And we went back and looked at, one, how do we get it right in the sense of how much pressure we're putting on them in certain situations where you know it's going to be loud? Are we right with what we're calling in the sense of the motions, the checks, the Like, is it easy enough that it takes a lot of pressure off of them? That's the coaching side of it. On the flip of it, on the player side, giving them enough reps, like true reps with pressure situation to give them the confidence they need into a Saturday, just like we just talked about. Again, I felt really good about it going into last Saturday. Clearly, we didn't do a good enough job. At the end of the day, we got to do a really good job coaching it. The players starting up front have got to do a really good job of trusting in the fact that they're ready to rock and roll. That combination is what we've continued to work on, is what situations are we putting them in. Some of that naturally gets created in the sense of, like, you're backed up, you're up against the student section, like, it's naturally already kind of crazy. Can we do something as coaches to settle them in the sense of give them something as easy as imaginably possible? You still got to be able to go pick up the first down and go. So there's a fine line there. But I always start with, man, like, what did we as coaches not do right? Because if we felt good going in, but we didn't execute it, somewhere there's a disconnect. I go back to us as coaches starting there. Now, at the same time, like, holding guys accountable too on, man, like you were prepared in this, why did you not execute at the level we needed to execute at? And if you have real relationships and you, which we feel like we do, you get some real answers. And sometimes the answer is, man, coach, like, I didn't handle it well. You're like, all right, so we got to put them in more pressure situations. It's still really, really hard. You can amplify the noise all you want. It's still really hard to replicate the environment that it is. And I do think that that comes with experience. I think the part I was most disappointed with is the guys that continuously were costing us in those situations had the experience. That's why I go right back to pointing the finger at myself of, man, we didn't put them in enough situations with enough stress, with enough chaos for them to be able to go execute at a high level. Your second question, you got to repeat for me.
1: We will check back in with Alex Golish, his weekly press conference. You feel like you learned so much. He says a lot. There in Auburn, it's three-man front, and our Reaction Monday continues here on Job.
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0: Club 26 three-man front. We continue this reaction Monday. We continue Alex Golish, his press conference in Auburn.
1: At left tackle, right guard. We're going to continue to work through it. And that's not a coach answer. Like, that is a true – those guys are competing every single day, and we're going to continue to compete every single day to get to essentially Friday and say, man, like, these are the dudes that we feel like are giving us the best chance to go win. It's been a relatively similar rotation here for the last couple of weeks. We're continuing to let those guys compete.
2: Yeah, JG with Auburn Sports. Okay, so you were talking earlier that second, third, and fourth quarters usually pick it up offensively, it seems like, especially in the Florida game and this last one. Slow first quarter, right? The temptation for me is to look at that and think that your scripting is messed up. Do you guys script a lot? I mean, you and Joel kind of get together and put together a script that you guys really follow. I mean, do you understand where I'm coming from on that? Do you feel like the first quarters are kind of a coaching issue, strategy issue more than anything else?
1: Yeah, it's a great question. Those are all the things that we've gone back and looked at week in, week out. And obviously last week, we go into a game with, man, this is where we want to get started, because we feel like this is what's going to, one, be effective, but two, will get us into a rhythm. We'll get, obviously, starting with the quarterback, but honestly, settle the O-line in, and you feel like, all right, we can get into a rhythm. We're continuing to look at it every week. Like, you watch us, and again, as deep a dive as you can ever imagine, and as critical of ourselves as you would ever imagine, we've done different things to get going early. Sometimes the situation dictates what you do. Again, I go back to last week. You're backed up early. The situation's going to dictate what you're going to do there to be able to obviously take care of the football, to be able to get it started. Things like a sudden change or turnover can certainly dictate how you're going to start it. But you obviously go in on a Saturday. Like, by the time you get to Friday, Saturday morning, like, I don't want to say it's scripted, but you know where you're going to go to start the game, to what you want to see from the defense, to based on certain looks that you're going to give them. We've continued to study ourselves to make sure we're giving ourselves the best chance. Does that answer your question?
3: I guess. I'm sorry to interrupt you, but when you go on these games, do you think about specific ideas we're trying to attack, or do you have plays? Like, here's the first five plays, the actual calls. I mean, how specific are you?
1: Yeah, I would say every week is a little bit different in the sense of what you're trying to see from the defense, what you're trying to go execute offensively. Obviously, plays are what you're trying to do. You would like you're to look at and say, well, here's an idea. There's got to be a play that goes with it, with the idea. There's obviously big picture things that you're trying to attack early. There's different big picture things, different players you're trying to get involved. You're trying to go have the most success you possibly can early in the game. But certainly, you have a really good idea by the time you get to Friday of how you want the beginning piece of it to play out.
4: Coach, wanted to ask you about Cody Sigler and just what he's done so far. A guy that started his career at West Alabama, four tackles for loss. Like, how important has he been as a guy, as you're trying to establish your culture, your foundation this season?
1: Yeah, Cody has been nothing short of phenomenal. For a guy that we took with the hope that he can give us really, really valuable minutes, just got a ton of experience. And a young guy that I've known for a while, tried to recruit him at the last place. He's far exceeded any expectation that I had. And I don't mean that in a sense of as a player. I'd say where he's exceeded every expectation. We knew he was a really good player. The leader that he is, the level of toughness and grit that he continues to show, the position flexibility. He's played all over the line for us, plays for us on special teams. He's on our punt team. Gritty, tough, smart. His leadership ability has come out really, honestly, since the spring, but certainly even more so this summer, in a room that's relatively young. where him and Dallas are the old grizzled vets in there. Man, just and the attitude that he shows up with every day, like that's a young man that's grateful to be at Auburn. That's a young man that dreamed of playing at Auburn. For him to be able to go finish his career as an Auburn man is pretty special, and he don't take a single day for granted. Everything you want, that young man has.
0: Alex Golish's press conference previewing the matchup with the Georgia Bulldogs. Auburn will travel to Athens as a 3-touchdown underdog. More from what Alex Golish just said, an update on the suspension of Xavier Adkins. A lot of your phone calls and texts as we continue a very busy Reaction Monday right here on Three Man Front.
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0: It is 12:35. Welcome back. This is Three Man Front Reaction Monday. What a last hour and a half you heard from Kalen DeBoer, an extended portion of Kalen DeBoer. Typically, he is very tight at 15 minutes. He went about 20 minutes. Meanwhile, you just heard Alex Golish, who I believe might still be talking. That's not a shot. It's just he is a very outgoing coach who doesn't mind answering all the questions that you have for him.
1: I like when he says something, he'll say, that's not coach speak. That's actually what we're doing. He knows we're a well of coach speak and what to read through. And look, I do believe that he's genuine in everything he says, but you got to show him. Auburn fans are, and he knows that. Auburn fans have heard it from Hugh Freeze to Ryan Harsin to the late tenure of one Gus Malzahn. Just show us, coach. Sounds great. Show us. And this is probably not the week that you point to. You go, hey, this is going to be the show me game. But it would show a lot if you were able to go as a, 19.5, 20-point underdog into Georgia and beat the Bulldogs. Why not, right? To stay in college football?
2: I was about to say, if you got the win, yeah. You know, because we've seen, you know, Auburn teams of the past couple of years that haven't been maybe the most competitive bunch play really, really well in this matchup, so. See if they can do it again. Maybe Georgia's just riding so high off of that big-time win on Saturday that they fall flat.
1: Xavier Adkins, he will not be available. They're going to keep it in-house as to discipline, other discipline, or what exactly transpired. And just we'll just wait and see. I can't imagine this being lengthy, but you never know when you're dealing with 18 to 24-year-olds or 25-year-olds. Some cases, fewer 25-year-olds this season, as opposed to some seasons in our past.
2: Right? Yeah, unless you're Will Wade. Yeah, but that's basketball.
1: Unless you're Will Wade. That's basketball. 205-834-9450. Let's go to Garrett. He's in Tuscaloosa. Hey, Garrett.
3: What's up, guys? Roll Tide. Happy Tennessee Hate Week.
1: Tennessee Hate Week. It's here.
3: That's right. That's right. Hey, before I get started, I want to say y'all dropped that Phillips Arena earlier. You know, the State Farm Arena, but I can remember going to see Widespread Panic every New Year's there when it was still the Phillips back in the day. I think Kirby was there at a couple of those shows.
1: What was your favorite Panic cover that they did that night? Do you remember?
3: So last time I went was I went in 2013, but 2009 when they did "Wanna Be Starting Something" right at the countdown was probably one of the greatest cover. Greatest songs I've ever seen them perform live. That whole place was rocking.
1: I'm sure it was.
3: I think they still got a banner in the rafters there, I want to say. But anyways, I was going to talk about that Georgia game, of course, on Saturday. You know, man, I've said it before, and I'll say it always. Nobody beat Alabama on Saturday except Alabama. And for that matter, nobody's beat Alabama in the past 20 years except Alabama, besides Indiana. Now, they actually took us to the damn woodshed that night. But just self-inflicted wounds, not playing up to par. It's always Alabama that beats us. And I don't think the better team won on Saturday night. I think the luckier team won with the missed calls, with Dejon Lee acting up. I think the luckier team won. And I think we'll see them again in Atlanta, and we'll do a whole lot better then. And also, you know, everybody's kind of nobody's really talking about how I think Georgia kind of got exposed just a tad bit. I mean, we were their first ranked opponent in their whole season, and we kept them to, winning by a field goal. And like I said, I think they just kind of came out a little bit luckier on that, and nobody seems to be talking about that. But that's all I got, and roll Tide, y'all.
1: Hey, Garrett, appreciate the phone call.
0: I did see where, thanks to Alabama, you know, Georgia had the 97th toughest schedule in America. Well, good news, Georgia fans. You're now up in the mid-30s.
2: Yeah.
0: Thanks for playing Alabama.
2: There you go.
0: You rise up like 60 spots in your strength of schedule. Pretty good, huh?
1: You didn't want 9 conference games. Aren't you glad you got 9 conference games?
0: You know, this season we have seen so many sponsorship patches along and around college athletics. And, you know, we always talk about, okay, what would make perfect sense for Auburn? What would make perfect sense for Alabama? And, you know, we've thrown out all the likely potential sponsors that would fit both. And we've been waiting on UAB. UAB is a world-class medical center. Nursing schools, one of the best in the country. Medical school, top tier in the country. Goes without saying. So UAB, a few moments ago, they have announced that starting this basketball season, that they will have sponsorship patches with the UAB Medicine logo.
2: Yeah, okay.
0: On the jerseys.
2: Keep it in-house, baby.
0: Absolutely. Makes perfect sense. UAB Medicine also will have branding. It will appear on football helmet bumpers, as well as baseball and softball helmets.
1: Come on.
0: So no mention of the football jersey. Just the football helmets.
1: Do we have to take our gear and get patches put on it? I want a patch.
2: I think, but you're going to have to do it yourself. You can embroider, right?
1: Man, I played Dixie Youth Baseball.
2: So does this open the door for them to double up?
0: Well.
2: Have something on the jersey and then UAB Medicine on the helmets, mm-hmm. I guess? And no basketball?
0: Basketball will have the UAB Medicine logo
2: on
0: the jersey.
2: Okay, they will have the patch.
0: Yeah.
2: Okay.
0: That makes perfect sense.
1: Yes, it does.
0: That's a no-brainer. And it's good to see that UAB Hospital and UAB Medicine will continue to be a staunch supporter of UAB Athletics.
1: Yep. Great people. Got to hang out with the team doctors on Saturday. They mm-hmm. do a wonderful job. Very blessed.
0: Yes, very much so. And you know what? That is a perfect segue. You know why? Because, Blazer fans, it's time to get back to Protective Stadium. Your UAB Blazers take on East Carolina this Thursday night, October 15th. And it's a perfect night to bring the whole family out to Protective. It's the kids' takeover game.
1: Yeah, sugar high them.
0: That's right. And the best part, kids 12 and under, they get in free. So bring the kids, come cheer on the Blazers, make it a night at Protective Stadium. UAB versus East Carolina this Thursday night. Kickoff is set for 6:30. 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And remember, kids 12 and under.
1: A lot of sugar.
0: All free.
1: A lot of sugar.
0: Not the sugar free, but
1: no.
0: The tickets free.
1: Giant Pixie sticks, fun dip. Mm-hmm. Straight sugar.
0: Yes. Do it all.
1: 205-834-9450. Bull wants to talk Bama. Hey, Bull.
4: Hey, how's it going, guys? Always a pleasure to talk to you guys. I'm out here riding the road, doing what I do, and delivering stuff to everybody that needs something.
1: Thank you.
4: So we're just having a good day. It's a Monday.
1: Yes, sir.
4: Now, that being said, you know why Tennessee wears that orange, right?
0: I do, but I want to hear it from you. There's three reasons why, right?
4: Well, make sure I know the number joke. The number one reason is so they can pick up trash Monday through Friday.
0: Yep. Mm-hmm.
4: Saturday, they can go to the game with it, and then Sunday, they can go to church and pray about it.
0: See, I always heard the third one was they could wear it to go hunting.
4: Well, yeah, there's that too, but I put my own spin on things.
0: Okay, I like it.
4: I'm a big Auburn fan, so I hate Tennessee, Georgia, and Alabama as well. So
0: there you go.
4: It's a mutual thing. Man, I'm married to an Alabama fan, so I got to put up with this crap 24/7.
0: Bless your heart.
1: That might be her only bad quality because you married her.
4: Well, she said she spent enough money at Auburn to put two daughters to college down there that she has to pull for them every now and then.
1: I don't know
4: what that means.
1: Yeah.
4: But I really called in because with this whole thing and DeBoer, you know, losing his crap on the sidelines and the way they handled the player, I went through high school football in the early 90s, and that's the way our coaches dealt with us. Like, it wasn't like if you screwed up, they were in your face right there. It depended on which position coach you had to deal with. And I was an offensive lineman, so when I screwed up, I had to deal with some guy that was like a beast. And that just doesn't bother me. It's football.
1: Bull, people are acting like Dejon Lee. He got yelled at after he tried to make a tackle and didn't make a tackle. No, it was a boneheaded play, and he should have been screamed at on the sideline in front of God and everybody.
4: I agree. And then you had the after the play was over kind of stuff go on. Like, you got to be number one. You got to be smarter than that. Number two, these are guys we're paying a lot of money to coach players. that are younger. They're kids. And if you don't want adults coaching kids, then why the hell are they in that position in the first place? So you're going to get mad when they don't perform, and then you're going to get mad because the coaches are performing.
1: Yeah.
4: It doesn't make any sense.
1: No, it doesn't. I'm so glad that we had some common sense that weighed in there. Thank you, Bull. Feel free to chime in at any time. The Rifleman, Miles in Mississippi, always great callers. We'll continue. It's a Reaction Monday right here on your home for college football and all the reaction that goes with it, Jocks.
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12: Let's go to the Rifleman.
13: Hey, guys. How y'all doing today?
11: Good. How are you?
13: I'm great. Been listening to you guys for years. Wish I could call in, but couldn't because I was at work. Well, now I'm retired. And
11: well, congratulations.
13: Thank you. You can get used to me calling.
11: Please
13: I'm
11: do.
13: Not,
11: any day.
13: I've texted you guys a bunch, but never called in. I love the legend, like his passion, and I might piss a few people off, but there's only one thing that I enjoy more than Alabama winning, and that's seeing Auburn lose. And
12: you've been a happy camper the last several years.
11: Yeah.
13: Oh, absolutely. And I'm probably going to be thrilled Saturday, because I just don't see Auburn being able to do much with Georgia. But anyway, I was listening to you guys this morning, and there was 9 points that one of you made about why Alabama didn't win the game.
11: Yeah, that was Conrad this morning on the morning show. Yes.
13: It was Conrad. Yep. Okay. I had to take my wife to the airport. But it was early. I don't recall. But there was a play with 11 minutes left in the game. Alabama punted. The guy muffed the punt. The ball hit at the 9-yard line. We had three guys around the ball, and out of nowhere, a Georgia guy swooped in and got the ball. So, you know, there the pass interference call, it was pass interference. But that did not cost us a game. You know, Gunnar Stockton did what he did. There's a lot of plays you can look back on that game. And that was just that's one of 10. There's probably four or five more plays that if we'd have made or had not made, we win the game. And I think if we play them again, I think Alabama's going to win. I do think we watched the two best teams in the SEC, and maybe the two of the best teams in the country. I don't know, but you never know with this

0: college football season, how things are going to turn out. But I will tell you, Alabama's going to be there, Roll Tide, and this week, go Dogs. And in the words of legend, the Rifleman has left the building.
1: Thank you, sir. Thank you so much for the phone call.
2: The Rifleman enjoyed your Western back when it was on, and it was the nickname of one Chuck Person.
1: Yes, it was.
2: Let's go to Miles. Hey, Miles. Miles?
3: Sorry about that. Oh. Good afternoon, everyone.
2: Hey, good afternoon, Miles. We've got about a minute and a half.
3: All right. Thank you. I think from my perspective, and I know this is original, I'm the only person calling in about the officiating.
2: Yes.
1: Wait, was that a problem Saturday night? I was unaware of that.
3: I've got some incredible new information on it. Absolutely. Okay. No, in my opinion, the problem is not one bad call. The problem is not even one monumental game-changing call. Rather, the problem is five bad monumental game-changing calls. I've watched football for 35 years. I remember the infamous fifth down for Colorado. I remember the overturned Joey Jones touchdown that was called incomplete by Penn State player's uncle, okay?
1: Yep.
3: But when with a missed face mask, an overturned interception, a missed pass interference, missed targeting, which is probably the most important miss, and thankfully for the officials, the letting 6 seconds run at the end of the half did not manifest because Alabama scored anyway. That is a red flag of epic proportions to me.
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0: It's 1 o'clock. Welcome back in. This is Three Man Front on a very lively reaction Monday. Happy to be joined now on the Higginbotham Hotline from AL.com. Michael Casagrande joins us now on the program. Outstanding opinion piece that was seen yesterday at AL.com called Robbed But Not Stolen, The Hard Truth of Alabama's Brutal Loss. Michael joins us now on the Higginbotham Hotline. Michael, good Monday afternoon. Hope you're well.
1: Great, yeah. Everything's great over here. How's everything with you guys?
0: Everything is good. It's been a lively day, as you can imagine.
2: World coming to an end, Michael.
0: Yeah, you know how it is. The referees and, you know, Kalen DeBoer raising his voice to Dejon Lee, you know, that kind of stuff. It's been the fun kind of day. But I want to go back to I thought you did an outstanding job on your commentary yesterday morning at AL.com. Again, entitled Robbed But Not Stolen, The Hard Truth of Alabama's Brutal Loss. And I think you touched on so many great points. And for those that may not have had an opportunity to click the link and to read it, just kind of, if you don't mind, kind of in a synopsis way, kind of tell our audience some of the high points in regards to what you walked away with from the loss to Georgia.
1: Yeah, and it was kind of interesting, the kind of the backstory. It was a late night, Saturday night, writing a lot. Didn't get a chance to write a column that night. Get back. We're watching Mickey Mouse Clubhouse on the couch Sunday morning, half asleep. And I could just feel this thought germinating in the back of my mind about that football game.
2: Is that the Pac-12 after dark, by the way?
1: Yeah. No, it is truly the Disney app watching with the little ones. And I'm like, as one does during a show like that, your mind wanders to football. And I was just, couldn't help but get that thought, that idea out of my mind of like the crowd, everybody in that game was robbed of a great ending, but it wasn't a stolen. The game wasn't stolen by Georgia. That Alabama had so many opportunities, and Georgia took the ones that they needed. They were robbed of a great ending because that call would have produced points, most likely. At the very least, you're thinking Alabama comes away with a field goal. That means it's a tie game. Georgia has the urgency to come down and play for a win. And so there's going to be a lot more to it, to that game, and then kind of with a thud instead of what could have been fireworks. So I just thought that people were robbed of an ending. It doesn't mean Alabama would have won the game, but it would have been a lot more interesting than how it ended up.
2: Yeah.
1: The saddest Dixieland delight I think I've ever seen.
2: Hmm. Michael Casagrande, AL.com, talking Alabama and Georgia. He joins us on the Higginbotham Hotline. Based on everything that we know about this matchup, we go back to Kirby versus Saban, the first few years of now Kirby versus Kalen DeBoer. It's Alabama and Georgia. Based on everything that you thought you would see going into this game, from the Alabama side anyways, Michael, what was the most underwhelming as to how the game played out?
1: I think the downfield passing. I think some of that the pass protection issues were really exposed when you saw an elite defensive front for the first time. I think they played good teams before, but nobody the caliber of Georgia and the kind of time that you might need to get the ball down the field. They didn't seem to have it. I can't remember the longest passing play, but they were hitting those 40, 50-yard plays in previous games, and I think 20. I don't know if they had anyone longer than 30 yards, and I don't know, throwing downfield if they were able to hit that kind of play. So I think that was underwhelming in the sense that they were able to run the ball at times when they wanted to. They weren't getting those massive stuffs. I don't know how many yards they ran for, 100-some-odd, but it was definitely more than a -3 they managed last year at the SEC championship game. So they were able to run the ball. That was encouraging for the offensive line, but the protection issues was in the passing game. Clearly in the biggest moments after the non-call, the sack on the next play probably changed everything. Knocked him out of field goal range, punted, and never saw the ball again. So, a lot of things that could be worked on, things that they're not catastrophic to where like you can't see them recovering from it, but things to work on. What was a non-fatal blow against a very good Georgia team.
0: You know, that's interesting because that kind of raises the question that I was going to ask you, Michael, is should Alabama fans in general, should they feel better today after this Georgia loss than they did last year after a regular season Georgia win? What's the difference between the two?
1: Yeah, it's a good question because was almost fool's gold. It was probably the peak of the season last year beating Georgia, and I don't think it ever got any better than it did. And things had to go kind of perfectly in that game. So a lot of nibbling. Still couldn't really throw the ball down the field. Nibbled a lot the intermediate passing game. But I think that kind of became the MO. I think the book was out on Alabama after that. They knew they couldn't throw the ball down the field. They didn't have much of a running game. And so defenses kind of figured them out. And it really was pretty clear at the end of the year where their weaknesses were. So in that moment, I'm sure people felt good. And I think I probably thought maybe more of Alabama in that moment coming out of that Georgia game, winning on the road there. But in reality, I think you should feel better at this point with where Alabama stands, mainly for the future, that this is more about, and this is kind of a team built for 27 that is doing big things in 26. I wouldn't be too concerned with where things are headed if I was Alabama, even in a loss like that.
2: How convinced are you in the Georgia Bulldogs and not only being number one right now, but being able to maintain that throughout the course of the rest of the season?
1: Yeah, no, that's just a solid, well-built football team. Fundamental. I mean, they made some fundamental issues, but they were able to run the ball when they had to run the ball. They were able to throw the ball when they had to throw the ball. I mean, he was 18 for 22. Pretty good numbers. Was able to avoid the pass rush. I think a good offensive line. He was really not bothered very much at all in that game in terms of pass rush. So I think Georgia's really, I mean, defensively, all three levels, I was impressed with how they played all the way around. I think that they should have been number one this week, whether or not Texas beat that Oklahoma team or not. I said even before the game, whoever wins Alabama, Georgia should be number one, regardless of Texas, Oklahoma, or anything else. These were the two best teams. I mean, in the Texas-Ohio State game was a very highly competitive game, well-played game between two good teams. But this was clearly the best two teams in the SEC, and Georgia is the team to beat for sure moving forward.
0: Michael Casagrande, a couple more minutes from AL.com, joining us here on the Higginbotham Hotline. I want to go to the other side of the state because now Georgia gets the other team from the state of Alabama as the Auburn Tigers. They're coming off a bye week. We heard Alex Golish about an hour ago. He was talking about Xavier Atkins. He has been suspended from the football team, more than likely probably just a game. But your thoughts midseason of where this Auburn football program is today under Alex Golish?
1: Yeah, no, it's interesting because I was kind of thinking of a column idea that would have been, you know, what's Auburn's pathway to an upset against Georgia, given the wackiness of the season and the upsets that we've seen and the parity and 1 week to 1 week, you never know which team you're going to get in the SEC. But yeah, that's a statement move. Curious to know what happens behind the scenes to get a suspension on a week like this, where Auburn's coming off of a bye week, going into a game against a Georgia team that's come off an extremely physical game against a rival. Is there a chance that they might clip them, find a way to clip them in a moment like that? Difficult, regardless. I mean, it's an outside shot. No matter what, losing Atkins is huge and must have been pretty bad or must have been serious enough for him to make a move like that in a week like that. But with Auburn, I feel like they are a program in progress. Offensively, I think there are higher expectations for Byron Brown. Everyone's curious, will he translate to the SEC? I think it's been a rougher go than Auburn would have hoped. But I think that just like so many things that they're building for the future, the biggest moment this season will be how they what quarterback they can get in a transfer portal, presumably for next year, to get a quarterback that fits not only the system but the level of play in the SEC. So I think that it's a good coaching staff. I believe Alex Golish is the right guy to do the job. It's a tough schedule to really prove that in year one with the murderer's row they have coming up. So it might not look as pretty on the in the record at the end of the year, but I think that they're headed in the right direction.
2: What do you make of the league as a whole? Because we just saw Texas fall. You take away Alabama and Georgia. Those are the two best teams in the SEC. But Florida, with all of their success back-to-back weeks, we've got Kentucky rolling. Mississippi State's in the top 25. Missouri hanging out in there. Is this good for the SEC when it comes to college football playoff time, in your opinion? Or has the last couple of weeks kind of changed your opinion overall as to how the league stacks up, not only within itself, but against the rest of the Power Fours?
1: Yeah, no, it's a very good question. It's going to be interesting to see how it follows. It continues because there's just a lot of carnage, and it's to be expected when you have teams that are, I guess, a lot of teams that are in a similar pack, that they're going to beat each other up. Coming out of the non-conference season, the conference looked great, the way they handled a lot of those big games, the high-profile non-conference games. So that might be a better way to judge things, because you knew that they were going to do each other up with a nine-game schedule moving forward. So it's tough to say if what's good and what's bad for the conference moving forward for the playoff, because it's just going to continue to overlap itself, and these results will continue. So by the end of the season, by November, you'll have a better shot at what the league is. But, I mean, Missouri playing as good as anybody, impressing, probably overachieving from what people thought, a great quarterback there. Ole Miss doing what they did to Vanderbilt. I think it will start to clear things up by the end of October into November. But right now, I think it's just kind of fun. I think it's good for football that there's a lack of predictability that – you never know what's going to happen week to week.
0: I agree, Michael. Unfortunately, I hope we're not all wrong at this extra game in the SEC schedule, that we cannibalize ourselves enough to where we actually hurt some of the teams that probably deserve to be in the college football playoff. But hopefully the CFP committee is watching football more intently than they have in the past.
1: Yeah, no, it's going to be a tough call for them. It's definitely going to be interesting to see those fringe teams, those last few teams in.
0: No, it's going to be fun down the stretch. Michael Casagrande from AL.com. Michael, thanks always for jumping on. I know it's been a very busy Monday, but as always, we appreciate it.
1: Yep, always happy to talk.
0: Thanks, Mike.
2: Thank you, Michael.
0: That's Michael Casagrande from AL.com joining us on the Higginbotham Hotline. 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
2: 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We went baseball earlier. We're going to go professional football tonight, the Monday night matchup that we get. It Bills versus Rams. We're going to go quarterback. Great quarterback battle in this one. Josh Allen, quarterback for the Buffalo Bills. Passing yards. You want to go passing yards or anytime touchdowns?
3: Oh, anytime touchdowns.
2: Anytime touchdowns. Josh Allen, 0.5.
3: Oh, free money. More.
2: Right?
3: More. Free money.
2: Taking candy from a baby.
3: Yes.
2: Puka Nacua.
3: Okay. Receiving yards?
2: Yep. 94.5. Which is a great number.
3: That's a fantastic number.
2: It's a great number.
3: Can we go even? Can he have 94 and a half receiving yards?
2: Unfortunately, we do not have that option. We could go to another projection or matchup if you like.
3: No. He's been great. We'll go more for Puka Nacua. He's awesome.
2: More than 94.5?
3: Yes.
2: For Puka?
3: Yes.
2: And then more than half an anytime touchdown.
3: All he's got to do is score one touchdown.
2: For Josh Allen.
3: It's Josh Allen.
2: It's too easy.
3: Too easy. More.
2: Yeah. Okay.
3: More.
2: There you go. 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We continue. A lot of your reaction is still left. 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Kirby's pregame rant, after the game, and much more. 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

0: is 119. Welcome back into Three Man Front. Pat Landrum, Conrad with you until 2 o'clock. If you missed any of the fun and frivolity today, that is Reaction Monday, you can always download the Three Man Front podcast. Go back and relive every moment of Conrad Van Order's anger towards the officials. I thought he stepped over a line when he gave their names, their addresses, what their wives do for a living. I thought that was way over the line, but that is Conrad. So just got to get used to that.
1: Today of all days to say something like that when people would 100% believe that.
2: Yeah, don't do it to him today.
0: 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Some bad news for UCLA. They got a big win this previous weekend over Oregon. Well, it's just been announced that Nico Iamaliava is expected to miss the rest of the season for the UCLA Bruins. The Bruins are undefeated. They are currently number 12 in America. And this is just horrible news because I went ahead and pulled the trigger last week. My next addition is the UCLA helmet.
2: That's such a good one, too.
0: Yep.
2: Is there any way that Bob Chesney leaves UCLA to take the USC job when Lincoln Riley leaves?
0: I don't think so.
2: In all seriousness, the job that he has done.
0: Well, they bring their number one running back from James Madison.
2: Yeah.
1: Yeah.
0: And he's as good as advertised. And Oregon, my goodness, Dylan Raiola. You knew that was going to rear its ugly head.
2: But UCLA and playing in the Big Ten, and for him to go in and get it done this quick, kudos.
1: No, it's very there was a coach there before him that did something similar to this at another program somewhere in the Big Ten, like Indiana or something.
2: Yeah. Man, if we're talking about UCLA the way that we were talking about Indiana last year, that time of year.
1: It is very impressive, though.
2: Because I want to say the future's bet.
0: Well, meanwhile, Indiana continues to live with nine lives because...
1: Well, they're playing Nebraska. You knew Nebraska was going to blow that game.
0: I know, but still, just... Indiana's just not...
1: they're not the same as last year.
2: You get your wish this week.
0: No. Yeah, we'll see.
2: He's chewing the gum.
0: All right. So earlier in the program, at least I gave my opinion on Kirby Smart. There was a leaked video. And if you missed it or you decided to swear off social media after the game on Saturday night.
2: Swear. I like how you said that.
0: You like that?
2: Mm-hmm.
0: Basically, in a nutshell, the Georgia football team did the Lord's Prayer. The moment after the Lord's Prayer, Kirby Smart went into his Kirby Smart.
2: That's the prayer when Jesus was teaching his disciples how to pray. Correct. If you don't know what to pray for, this
0: is how you do it.
2: Okay.
0: So they did the Lord's Prayer. Then immediately afterwards, Kirby goes into, we couldn't even remotely play this for you on the air because we value our jobs. Even if we bleep it out, it really would not even be a clip.
2: Yeah.
0: So I just find it was interesting because you do the Lord's Prayer, and then Kirby goes into a profanity-laced tirade about what he wants his team to do to Alabama and treat them like blanks and blah, blah, blah, and so forth. Okay. Well, a few moments ago at his press conference, he not only was asked about that, but he was also asked about the Alabama fan who pushed the Georgia player in the helmet postgame.
3: Because I know how sacred the locker room is to you, what was your reaction to the leaked audio, and will you make any changes about who you do allow or don't allow in your locker room?
4: Yeah, I mean, it's happened before. It's not something I want. I feel like that's a spot that you should be able to feel safe to talk to your team and communicate with your team. And I mean, it's happened before to us. We've got to do a better job managing it, honestly.
5: Kirby, did you see the viral video or did someone show you of a fan pushing Raylan Wilson's helmet. Raylan didn't really respond. Do you talk to your players about how to react in a situation like that? Is that part of the learned behavior you're referring to?
4: I don't know that you can predict. You know, you want people to make good decisions and do things the right way, and Raylan certainly did there, but there's so much that goes into that that, I mean, he thought it was a Georgia fan, probably helped him react the way he did initially, you know, and it's disappointing behavior by any fan, and certainly nothing we condone, and I'm sure Alabama doesn't condone it either.
2: It looked like a drunk, a very confused, intoxicated fan. Because at first, it's a massaging, a rubbing of the side of the helmet, of the G. And then it turns into a, you know, push away.
1: We need to remember to bring this up later in the week when Trey is with us, because I saw where he was on the sideline, I guess in the area that fan was, and he was tweeting after this happened. He goes, essentially, that same fan was rooting for Georgia at points in the game. He said it was the most confusing fan he's ever seen in his life. So he was an Alabama fan.
2: He struck me as a fan that was really intoxicated and couldn't decide.
1: Yeah. So everyone was like, well, is this a Georgia fan that is like trying to congratulate the guy, but it looks wrong, or an Alabama fan that was cheering for the wrong team during the game because he was drunk? Or so that's a good question for Georgia.
2: Well, the still shot, was that his son next to him? Does dad act like that a lot? Or maybe it was just Alabama Georgia.
1: Oh, that's just my paw.
2: Now, does he have, if that season ticket holder, and I don't know if those seats are genuinely season ticket, do you think that he has his season tickets revoked?
1: I do not think he will be back at an Alabama home game.
0: Yeah.
1: I think that would be it for you for
2: this season or
1: the forever.
2: Probably.
1: I would ban you for life, yeah.
0: I just find it interesting because this has happened multiple times with Kirby Smart and his football team. Back in 2017, the week of the Notre Dame game, they had a leak.
2: Yep. Tennessee.
0: They had a leak from the Florida game back in 2021. It's another leak that I remember. And then there was another video that came out a year later of the TCU game, the locker room at SoFi Stadium, before they got ready to absolutely dismantle TCU.
2: Pat, you sent me one, and it was Tennessee. It was when they were playing Tennessee, and I think it was Hendon Hooker was a quarterback at Tennessee, and they were going to Athens, and it was, remember, somebody had gotten audio outside of the practice facility, but his voice was echoing so loud you could pick it up plain as day.
1: Oh, I remember that.
2: Remember
0: yeah.
2: that?
0: Yeah, yeah. But I also find it interesting how he makes a comment about players making right decisions. He is absolutely correct, because if anything can give us an example of his own program having issues with players making the right decisions, especially with them driving cars, he is absolutely 100% correct. Mm-hmm. You try and try and try to teach these kids to do the right things, but as he can attest to, his program has been a shambles when it comes to his players making the right decisions off the field. So he is right, 100%. You hope that the players do the right thing, and his player did the right thing the other night.
2: Yeah, he did. And good for him.
0: But this ongoing, and now you've got the Georgia media saying, well, you know, this is never going to happen again because Kirby Smart, you know, he's got a very tight grip on this program. He would never let some kind of loose end hang like that. Are you kidding me?
2: Let's go back to the important conversation that needs to happen. Team chaplain, do you go into Kirby and do you say, hey, could we?
0: Does the team chaplain care about his job? He's not going to say a word to Kirby Smart. Are you kidding me?
2: No.
0: Hey, listen, I could say this from an area of expertise. I know people who have had close relatives that have been chaplains to SEC football teams.
2: Mm-hmm.
0: And at a moment's notice, they're no longer the chaplains of the team.
2: No.
0: I'll tell you during the break the teams.
2: Oh, I bet. And I said that tongue in cheek. I know that the guy's not going to, or I'm assuming. But yeah. Just be different. It's like, hey, can we do the team prayer? The Lord's Prayer, just at least a separate part of the locker room. And then we all walk over here, and then you start your sailor swearing.
0: And what's so ironic is I told the story Friday from Birmingham Mitsubishi about one of the first times of my interactions with Nick Saban when he was the head coach at LSU.
2: Yeah.
0: And he asked to come on our show because there was an audio tape that came out of what he said in the locker room after they beat Mississippi State as they were getting ready to play Alabama. And he went on one of those tirades that you heard Kirby Smart prior to the game, in which Nick Saban was ripping Alabama apart, trying to get the attention of his football team. They just dismantled Mississippi State. We're getting ready to play Alabama. And he just rips Alabama, rips the program, rips the state, just everything. And then a couple days later, after it got out, he's calling, begging for airtime on Feinbaum because he wants to come on and make sure that he doesn't walk into a hornet's nest in Bryant-Denny Stadium as the opposing coach.
2: I can't wait for the leaked audio coming up this weekend from Sanford Stadium when, you know, as Kirby was mentioning and really playing up the Deep South's oldest football rivalry. Can't wait until, yeah. We're 20.5-point favorites, but you know what? Forget me dancing on their training table last year. This one means more.
1: If there's a coach that can do that and spin it, it's Kirby.
2: You remember Alex Golis when he was at Tennessee? Remember that week I got y'all so fired up we went out and beat him?
0: Yep.
2: You forgot all the bull crap I told you about him?
1: Is he showing his players the USF Alabama games the last couple of years? This is that guy.
0: Yeah.
1: That guy. You don't want to deal with that. Coach, we don't have Tommy Reese at quarterback. That's a good point.
0: Yeah, they're not showing
1: or Tyler Buckner at quarterback.
0: They're not showing the clips from Florida and Tennessee this year.
2: They beat Florida worse than you did.
1: Exactly. Yeah, they're not. No,
0: they're going back in the old tapes. They're going to the old VHS tapes. They're showing this stuff against Alabama.
2: You ever seen the movie Red Dawn?
0: Kirby.
1: Oh, Kirby. He's good at what he does. Well, if you're still looking for a place to grab a late lunch or maybe looking ahead to dinner already, why not check out our friends at Big Whiskey's? Because not only is that a place for great food of all different kinds, they also have plenty of screens, so you're not going to catch or miss any football action over the course of the season. They also have that great outdoor patio space with games, great for family time. 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So go visit our friends at Big Whiskey's, two locations for you, Highway 119 at 280 near the Publix or over there in Stadium Trace Village in Hoover. 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
2: Rocky IV, what happened? That's right. Who's Drago tonight? Pat Ponder's next.
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0: 136, we continue this Reaction Monday. So many of your texts and your phone calls coming in reacting to the weekend. A lot of Alabama, Georgia. Also, heard from Alex Golish as well as Kalen aboard their weekly press conferences, getting ready for Tennessee and Georgia, respectively. 205-834-9450. But we do it every single day. Pat writes questions. We have no idea what they are. We try to answer. This is Pat Ponders.
1: I want to know what you're thinking. Tell me what's on your mind.
2: It's time for Pat Ponders.
3: 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Damian Mitchell joins us in studio. D, what a great time on Friday there at Birmingham Mitsubishi.
4: Oh, right, yeah.
3: Great time.
4: Oh, man, that was absolutely phenomenal. And shout out to all the winners getting a chance to go to Tuscaloosa and witness the big game. Whether you're on the Georgia or Alabama side, you were in for a treat. It was a good time.
3: Absolutely. It was wonderful, all the people out there. Go to BirminghamMitsubishi.com for all the information on all the great deals and, of course, the wonderful financing they have there at the wonderful Birmingham Mitsubishi. All right, question number one. From the Alabama football perspective, give me two of the most positive results from Saturday night and the two most concerning things from the Alabama game against Georgia. Two positives and two negatives.
0: I think two concerns, they'll be obvious, would be one, not being able to run the ball as effectively late, maybe. Number two, there's a deficiency that everybody is glaring at right now, and it's Dejon Lee. So I don't know how you remedy that in some of these matchups. I'm not saying he shouldn't be out there. He's a fine talent.
5: He shouldn't be out there.
0: But I do believe he could continue to be a liability.
5: Yeah.
0: And the margin for error, it's not crazy. I believe Alabama and Georgia, 1-2. I texted Pat and Conrad immediately after the game. And I just wrapped up our game, and I said the way that the AP should read is Georgia 1 and Alabama 2.
5: Yeah, I mean, I think a lot of people aren't going to agree with that, but yeah, those look like the two best teams.
0: But I think that being able to effectively run the ball late, and I know it was Georgia picking up a third down and 8 in a critical play, but Georgia being able to run the football when they had to, that wins you football games.
5: Yeah.
0: It does.
5: No doubt about it. Positives for me, Trayshawn Brown, thought he was really, really good. Had that big run as well. But yeah, he was definitely looked like the best of the backs. He continues to be really impressive as a freshman that was an afterthought in the recruiting cycle. And honestly, Asperuhoff, his punting man was incredible. I know you'd like to walk away with a better positive than the punting game, but they pinned Georgia in deep in their own territory a handful of times. And, you know, credit to Georgia for being able to get out of it. Concerns? Yeah, Dejon Lee, that was the biggest frustration, but that we've been seeing that all season long. Probably Delgatti for me, just because I think he's been really good at center, and if he's out for an extended period of time, we'll see how that goes. You know, Ryan Williams out for a week or two, that's not good either, but you can probably live with that. Terrence Green doesn't seem like a massive injury, but Delgatti, that's not good.
4: Positives, I think the run game, it's not a liability anymore. Like, you can, yeah, there were moments, but it's not something like, oh, we can, you know, that we cannot run the football, especially with a team as talented as Georgia is. Another positive is, I guess, kind of not necessarily negative, but you still see the talent in which Keelan Russell is when he settles down. I still think that's still no question. But he looked like a young guy that just got hit in the face with an elite team. Like, not a very good team, but an elite team. And he still, you know, made some great throws out there. And I think the concerns, I'm with y'all, Dejon Lee, like, that is a walking liability. And I think another concern, not enough explosiveness against a quality secondary from the receiving corps from Alabama. I think that matched up with some of the guys that they were matched up with. And again, this is credit to Georgia and their defense. But you still feel as though you could take those guys into the fight with you. And again, granted to Georgia's defense for putting them in that position, but I do think that if you're like the first play of the game, dropping a screen pass, like, come on, that's it doesn't get any easier. You got to be able to take those. So I think the receiver room still taking that next jump to where it's not a question mark of who's going to be that next guy to step up and make plays.
0: On top of all those, and those are really good points, but the biggest takeaway is if you're Kalen DeBoer right now, you can sell to your team that you just went toe-to-toe with all the mistakes, the missed calls, boneheaded plays, Dejon Lee, whatever. You can chalk all of that up into the negative column, and you can still say, look, we had a chance to win a football game, and we went toe-to-toe with, which I think most people believe, the best team in college football. What if we go out? We'll get another shot at them. But what did we learn from this one? Yep. Can't beat a good football team, a great football team, making those mistakes, even when you're playing at home. So that's a charge. That's what you're riding rolling into Neyland this weekend.
5: Yep.
3: Question number two. You're a head coach in the SEC, but your program has lost 13 games in the SEC. You face a 4th and 10 from your own 25-yard line with 1:45 left to go in the game. You have all three of your timeouts. You trail 24-17.
4: Very specific scenario.
5: Is the question, who am I?
3: Do you punt or do you go for it? 4th and 10, your own 25, three timeouts left. You're down by 7, 1:45, and you're playing at home.
5: Am I an unranked team playing against a ranked opponent?
3: Well, that goes without saying. If you've lost 13 straight games in the SEC, you are not ranked.
4: Let me go ahead and tell you, I'm Damian Silverfield. I'm lining up in empty. I got to find Chris Marshall. Brother, we need 10 yards. You are our best weapon. Live and die with the results. So what? Maybe our defense can mess around and stop them from getting the first down. Who knows? They may miss a field goal. Like, I've at least got to give my offense a chance. Got to.
5: Yeah, anytime you're going to get compared to Mark Stoops and what he did against Georgia a couple years ago with Kentucky, which was essentially the exact same situation, except his was worse because he was in plus territory and he punted it away. Yeah, that's embarrassing. You got to go for it. What do you have to lose?
0: You go for it, but I don't let you know I'm going for it. I've got three timeouts. I'm making you think I'm playing it safe. I trust our defense. I'm going to fake the punt.
3: It's a good angle.
5: Fake punt, I like it.
4: That's a great one.
0: That way you got everybody back, and maybe they're playing safe. But if you line up 4th down and 10 and you line up 5 wide, then everybody's dropping back deep. And then that one-on-one matchup where I'm hoping to get the pass interference call, I'm not going to get that most likely.
4: Well, obviously you're not.
0: Well, I'm not getting it there.
4: You're not getting it there. No. But yeah, I'm going for it.
3: Watching the media response after the game, because needless to say, they gave Tennessee everything they wanted. It was 7-7 midway through the third quarter. The fans were into it. Mm-hmm. They were doing hog calls in the fourth quarter. They were believing that this is the moment that we're about to turn things around as a football program. And then he absolutely pulled the rug out from underneath the fans, said, you know what? We're not. I mean, they were devastated just by the decision, not the fact that they didn't win the game. It was the fact that the head coach.
0: No, with that particular team, yeah.
4: Yep.
5: Maybe he's a genius. Maybe he's a genius.
0: He wants out?
5: Yes, you're coaching for a buyout. Year one, you get all that money. You only have to suffer through 1 year, and then he can retire forever?
3: Or he goes to a real program, not Arkansas?
5: He might be a genius, actually. I mean, I hate it for Arkansas fans, but he might have just swindled you.
0: It could be a good deal. You might get Charles Huff.
3: All right, so that's the college situation. But how about this one? Two NFL teams, two head coaches, two late-game meltdowns by the Eagles' Nick Sirianni and the Commanders' Dan Quinn.
5: Oh, we're not talking about Tua.
3: No, I said head coaches.
5: Yeah, I know.
3: Not well, bad quarterbacks.
0: Is he still on a roster this morning?
5: The Ravens might give
0: the
5: him
0: team
5: a pity
0: that he
5: spot.
0: Threw to?
5: Yeah, the Ravens might have him.
3: So watching what took place yesterday in the National Football League with the head coaches of two proud franchises, are we watching a league-wide coaching problem in your opinion, or just are some NFL head coaches simply not good enough at managing the biggest moments of a football game?
5: Oh, it's a good question. I will say on the Commanders deal, I know that Jaden Daniels said after the game, he essentially blamed his coaching staff and said, well, they're supposed to tell me what to do. Brother, you're an NFL quarterback.
3: Heisman Trophy winning quarterback.
5: You don't know what to do in that situation? And he put it right back on the coaching staff. Yeah, I mean, Eagles fans have been fed up with Sirianni since they won the Super Bowl. But yeah, those are bad.
3: Now, listen, Dan Quinn, we saw in the Super Bowl. It should not be a surprise.
5: No, you're right.
4: That's a fair point.
5: You're right. Maybe it is just the pressure. I don't know.
4: See, this is where I'm having the constant battle of, I understand coaching is a big part of it. Like the Sirianni thing, I can almost somewhat understand. But Dan Quinn, I look at it as, well, we're all getting paid millions of dollars. And there's a developmental, mental and physical side of football. And Jaden Daniels has played too much football for that mistake to happen. Because to me, you called a pass play. So I'm thinking, hey, if we're rolling out, if it doesn't look clear, you don't have anybody open, throw it to the stands. Yeah. Like, you have.
5: Are you not talking to yourself? Like, when you're at the, like, all right.
4: Right.
5: 3 seconds, get it out of bounds.
4: Yeah, kind of like, look around, like, wait a minute.
3: Or if you're Keelan Russell, I can't take a 9-yard sack here so that Connor Talty can kick a game tying field goal.
5: Yep.
4: Like, you've got. The game is too spread and it's too open for you to still have, like, those kind of mental hurdles.
0: There's a lot of possible outcomes here.
4: Mm-hmm.
0: A lot of possible outcomes. These are the three that we absolutely can't have. Just guard against this. Any of the other we can live with.
4: Right.
0: Just don't do this. Protect the football.
4: Yep.
0: Whatever the situation is. No, that's on Daniels. Quit worrying about your number. And suing people.
4: Yeah.
5: I forgot about that for a minute.
0: Maybe have your mom coach you up.
4: Yeah, mama can't help you on that one, dog.
5: Well, and the amount of times that you even, like, it happened in the Browns game yesterday, right? They had a 4th and 10, and Deshaun Watson, like, he just ran out of bounds. Like, you're not even – just throw it up at that point. Give it a chance.
0: I'm with you. Situational awareness, especially with a guy who's making $100 million, give me a break.
4: Yep.
3: Mm-hmm.
4: I'm seeing situational awareness a lot with punt returns. Heels on the 10, don't go back.
0: Wait, when did we start doing this? Brother. When did we start
5: – like, the oldest play, right?
0: The oldest crap in the book, and that's exactly what it comes back to, Conrad.
5: Yeah,
0: it's me. Spotlight. Screw my team. Screw my coaches. Screw the situation. Let me do what benefits me.
4: Mm-mm. Gerald.
0: And most of the time, you get exactly what you deserve. You get stuffed. You get the ball stripped.
4: Nope.
0: Coach no, Gann. Man, that's selfish. And I got a problem with that.
4: Shout out to Coach Gerald Gann. When he was the running backs coach at Birmingham Southern, he told me back there, heels on the 10.

0: So the stuff that we know, we agree, may not be illegal. You may not agree that it's deportable, but for the sake of conversation, we don't know anything else about him. Does his being in America make America better or worse?
1: I don't think it matters.
0: Don't you think it's kind of weird that the left constantly finds the worst people on the planet to lay down in the road on? Wouldn't it be better if occasionally y'all went, yeah, these guys suck. They could be deported. It's fine.
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0: It is 1:54. It has been a great Reaction Monday. Appreciate everybody being a part of the show. Join us tomorrow. 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
1: Ryan, the Kentucky fan. Guys, let's talk about my Kentucky Wildcats for a minute. Nobody's mentioned the fact that it took Kiffin scoring on two trick plays, Kentucky missing two field goals just for LSU to get the game in overtime. I'm sick of people talking about how bad these other teams played that we are beating. It's time to start recognizing that Kentucky may just be the better team in some of these games. Go Cats, cat emoji, thumbs up, Ryan in Tennessee. Thank you for listening on the app. I will say that Kentucky is not in the top 25. Ken Palm Rainey.
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0: Welcome to the Jungle. H Friends Monday to you. My name is Jim Rome. Program brought to you by FanDuel. Hope you had a great weekend. Hope we saw a good start. It's going to be a short week for me. Let me just say that right at the very top. I'm not here Thursday and Friday because it is Parents' Weekend in Boulder. So I'm going to take those 2 days. So I'm going to go as hard as I possibly can. I do anyway, but as hard as I possibly can, Monday, Tuesday, Wednesday, two very good guest hosts to end the week. So it's going to be a short week for me. With that in mind, let's get started. I want to thank my pals at FanDuel for everything. Good show for you today. Let me start you off with a telephone number, 1-800-636-8686. NFL, college ball, MLB, NHL, whatever you want to talk about. 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Hit me up on the phones, 1-800-636-8686. 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Once you get there, if you don't mind, can hit the sub button. That helps more than you would know. All you have to do is smash that thing once. Hit the sub button, ring the bell, get into chat. If you want to be a distinguished clone, you can do that too for a very nominal fee, like $1.99 a month. Then you get this cool little R next to your name. Everybody knows you're in the club. Do that too. That'd be great. All right, coming up at 12:40, I'm on the West Coast, so these are Pacific times. 12:40, former player Bobby Carpenter, who's also an analyst, a very good one, joins me then. 12:40, Bobby Carpenter. 1:20, Texas Tech head coach Joey McGuire. Third hour is wide open with the exception of the ATP. All right, so Monday, let me get started first by talking about the NFL. That was quite a day in the NFL yesterday. Quite a drunk day. Bleep canned, actually. We finally had our first fully inebriated NFL Sunday. And the intoxicated festivities started all the way across the pond in the early game. But Nick Sirianni and the Eagles can thank the Commanders for watching Philadelphia's end of that drunken debacle and then saying to Philly, hold our beer. Because as horrific as the Eagles ending was, and as costly as that feels right now to Philadelphia long term, it is nothing compared to the damage done by Dan Quinn, Jaden Daniels, and David Blau, and anybody else associated with that meltdown regarding the Commanders. Everybody has to wear this one. And I still can't figure out for the life of me what the hell any of them were thinking in that final sequence. But I'm starting to just accept that the most likely explanation is nobody was thinking about a damn thing. Nobody was thinking at all. Because if anybody was thinking anything, none of this could have ever happened.
1: What's up?
2: Daniels.
3: Yeah, he's not passing the ball.
2: Okay.
3: Yeah.
2: Now they don't have a timeout. What are they doing?
3: Oh,
2: they
3: got to
2: get up and spike it. They're not going to be able to get
3: It's going to run out on them.
2: The clock ran out as Daniels ran the ball. And Scadam, who says, I'll take the tie and get out of town.
0: Hell yes, he will. Especially Scadaboo. They all will. The hell in the name of Benny Hill are we doing here? What are we doing?
4: What are we doing here? Like, what are we doing?
0: I've got so many questions.
4: What are we doing?
0: We all have so many questions.
4: What are we doing?
0: And the Commanders have so few answers. Why did they even need to run another play? What were they even looking to accomplish with that play? Did they think they had a timeout? Why was there no urgency from anybody on the field? Again, the Commanders could not really answer any of these questions after the game. But here's Dan Quinn trying to have an explanation for himself and his quarterback. Have fun with this, DQ.
5: Yeah, just like the sequencing of that does not fall on him. It's an outside throw or a clock. You know, those are the two, you know, out-of-bounds throw or a clock. And that has to come from me. I don't even have to put him into that spot. I can do that earlier. And we can finish, you know, the kick earlier. We don't need to gain more yards. So that's on me.
0: Well, my man, it absolutely is on you. It is on you because the buck stops with you and you have to own it. That said, I'm not going to completely absolve Jaden Daniels of what he had to do with this. This guy's not completely off the hook for having no idea what the hell is going on with the game on the line. This is your alleged franchise quarterback. This is a guy who played in an NFC championship game. And we're not exactly talking about incredibly advanced clock calculus here. They just needed to spike the ball, kick the field goal, and get the hell out of there. And by the way, know whether or not you have a timeout left. That too. And if you're going to tell me that he didn't know that he was out of timeouts, his mother in his headphone to tell him that? And if not his mom, maybe one of the coaches?
6: Your mom.
0: I have never seen worse clock management or worse situational awareness than that. Well, other than that time, our dude Dan Quinn came from ahead 28-3 to lose the Super Bowl. At least that won't stick to him, just like this won't stick to him either. How the hell do none of them have any idea what the hell is going on in that situation? In their own building. Not the head coach, not the OC, not the quarterback, not anybody. Which is why everybody has to wear this. And it's exactly the type of loss that gets people fired. And it sticks to anybody associated with them and can submarine an entire season. It is hard to believe this one isn't about to do all the above sooner rather than later. Hell, even our guy Irv could not believe what he was seeing from his beloved Commanders. Remember, Irv has an ownership share in this team, which is why he's out on X posting, quote, "I'm in total disbelief my Commanders had such poor clock management in today's overtime game against the Giants. All we had to do was kick the field goal and we would have won the game." End of quote. As always, thank you very much for your insight and your input, Irv. Because only somebody with the insight of somebody who played the game, although you never played that game, could tell us something like that. I mean, somebody get this guy's dome underneath a headset. Because where else can you get insight like that? All we had to do was kick a field goal and we would have won the game. Right. And as always, this is why the whole thing's so unbelievable, Irv. As always, though, I have to ask, because I've got no idea. Are you trolling us, Irv, or are you being serious? It is either the dumbest post ever or the best troll ever. And per usual, I don't even know. I don't know if that guy was serious or laughing his ass off for getting me to react to him again for being the dumbest person on X, which is saying something. All I know is the Giants sure as hell are happy with the way that game wound up, considering the fact that right before the Commanders' all-time blunder, the Giants actually made a horrific blunder of their own. The Giants had already won that game. They'd already given away that win. It's just that the Commanders forgot to actually take it from them. That's why the Giants were running around celebrating a tie like they had just won a Lombardi. I have never seen a team so hyped to finish in a tie, just as I've never seen a tie feel more monumentally like a loss. And as always, yes, it can be both those things. Obviously, though, that's what it feels like for Washington. Not only an L, but a monumental L. It feels like we will one day point to this exact moment when Dan Quinn inevitably gets run.
7: Inevitable.
0: And I hate saying that because I love Dan Quinn. And it's too bad because I do love the guy. Everybody loves the guy. But my man is now associated with two of the worst coaching humiliations in the history of the Shield. Between yesterday and 28-3, DQ now presides over owns two of the spots on the coaching malpractice Mount Rushmore. I mean, incredible cover for the Giants. Even better cover for the Eagles, who managed to find yet another outrageous way to lose in London yesterday. Segway to the Eagles. No, it was not the Cowboy 7-second disaster in Brazil, but it nearly was. 8 seconds was all Philadelphia had to kill. Hey, Philly fan, where are you? I mean, I shouldn't even have to get to this take for you to be up here and respond. All you had to do was kill 8 seconds. The question was, do you kick it through the end zone or do you let them return the kick? Again, 8 seconds. Philly opted for option B. Then they got burned when the return brought the ball straight to field goal range with a second left on the clock. Incredibly enough, they did all that and they got the refs to put 1 second back on the clock because, of course, that's the way it went, Eagle fan. Now, if you're saying, hold up, Rome, you killed Dallas for kicking it through the end zone, and now you're saying Philadelphia messed up by letting them return it. Right. Except there is one critical difference. The Ravens had a timeout. The Jags did not. The Ravens could heave one down the middle of the field and then stop the clock to get the field goal unit out there, as they did. The Jags could not do that. This is why Sirianni tried to shoulder all the blame after the game, because really, it was all his fault.
6: You know, our guys fought their butts off today. Defense had an outstanding game, keeping us in that game. Offense did enough at the end to go win us that game. Special teams did a nice job kicking the there. You know,
0: they did.
6: I didn't make the right decision, and I lost us that game. And that's what I said to our guys. And what hurts there is that, you know, the guys fought so hard, and then I don't make the decision that, you know, that I should make at the end of the game, and I cost us that one, that game, and I put that fully on me.
0: Don't you mean special teams allowed a return to midfield to set up the game-losing kick for you? The game-winning kick for them? Hey, look, I appreciate the accountability. And I will say one thing. If you're watching on the stream, you know, if they do their job and he doesn't run up a hole this wide-ass open all the way into kicking range, maybe it doesn't happen. I'm still not quite as upset with Sirianni as everybody else is. I mean, again, to that point, they could have just covered the freaking kick. It's not like Sirianni's running around out there on kick coverage. And number two, for 49 minutes and 52 seconds before that ending, he did his best job of the year so far. He had them in position to beat a very good team with multiple big-time players injured and his quarterback playing like straight ass. It was a miracle that Philly was even in position to win that game in the first place. Except, of course, Philly fans doesn't want to hear that because they were in position to win that game in the first place. If Philadelphia somehow could just finish out those 8 seconds, that actually would have been a shockingly good win for Sirianni. The kind of win that guy needed. But because their kick coverage could not tackle a dude, all of a sudden Sirianni is to blame for everything. Because what does he really do around there? He's not calling plays. He's the football CEO. It's his job. What does he do? What does he do around there? Motivate guys, inspire guys, manage the clock, and most of all, make sure that doesn't happen. But that did happen. So I want to cover the guy, but I really can't. Even though he did a great job for the entire game, but 8 seconds, because it was the only 8 seconds that really mattered. So you wonder how this thing is going to end any other way other than badly for Sirianni. Your thoughts on that, Philly fan? Philly fan, I need to know. I need to know from you. Some other quick hitters. Oh, Mike Evans. Still a dude. Is this guy any good or anything? Mike Evans. That wasn't an amazing addition for the Niners or anything. And oh, look, my dude Brock Purdy, the guy that I'm always defending. Now the current favorite to win the MVP. You see that, James Kelly? The current favorite to win the MVP. And deservedly so. No, he was not perfect yesterday, but he made enough plays to win a really tough game in a really hostile environment to get Frisco to 5-0. The only thing more shocking than a busted up Frisco team being 5-0 is the Vikings being 5-0. Damn, V, look at our Vikings. Don't look now, but Kyler Murray finally had a day where he did not look completely uncomfortable and out of sorts in KOC's offense. In fact, we're an absolute dime to JJ. I'd even go as far as to call it a, quote, piss missile. Unfortunately for Tyler Shuck, he's the one who got shucked by Brian Flores' defense, which continues to go around shucking every offense it sees. So, Shuck, don't feel too badly about that. You're not the first. You're not the last. Believe me. Flores is shucking everybody up. Minnesota's got the number one scoring defense through 5 weeks. Obviously why they're 5-0, despite having an offense averaging fewer yards per game than the 0-5 Chargers. My gods! I almost said San Diego. Good Lord, L.A. Get it together already. Yet another horrific performance from the Bolts, and yet another disastrously bad day for the alleged greatest quarterback who ever lived. Justin Herbert is having much closer to the worst season ever than being anywhere near the best quarterback ever right now. He is playing quarterback right now. The way he is, it's about as easy to stomach as a Jim Harbaugh smack-off call.
7: Tell that clown to get a life.
0: I mean, that's straight fire by comparison. Speaking of Harbaugh, who is never, ever at a loss for words. Well, except during the smack-off. But never, ever at a loss for words. You know, such as when he's calling Justin Herbert the greatest quarterback ever. Or how much he's learned about life from Judge Judy. Or how nobody has it better than us. Or the need to attack every single day then with the greatest enthusiasm known to man.
8: Attack this day with an enthusiasm unknown to mankind.
0: Well, certainly that guy, of all guys, would have a message to a team that is an all-time disappointment after being a preseason Super Bowl favorite, but is now 0-5. So here was the great leader of men's all-time message after an all-time ass start to the season.
9: When you're 0-5, what is the message that works, you know, that kind of gets through, or is there one?
10: I don't know what that message is. It's just in the... Yeah, the players that just fight their hearts out, you know, play, give it everything they have. That's the only way. That's the best way. But
0: easy, Garrett Cole. Easy, Miss Teen South Carolina. What's your message after starting 0-5 when you're a Super Bowl favorite? What is your message after being a preseason favorite and starting the year 0-5? I personally believe that the Iran, the tractor, spilled milk.
10: I don't know what that message is.
0: The Iran, no more questions. One problem with not knowing the message. That's pretty much what they pay you all that money for. To know the message. To impart the message. And you just admitted you don't know the message. Go ask Miss Teen Carolina. Go ask Garrett Cole. If you don't know the message, who in the hell does? Even the worst message ever is still better than having no message at all. Hell, go ask Silk Bra. Silk Bra probably knows the message. He's a Charger honk. Pull yourself together, dude. You're seeing ghosts out there on the sideline. You're seeing ghosts out there on the podium. This team has never, ever needed strong leadership more than it needs right now. And you're out here like,
10: I don't know what that
0: maps. Every team has a map.
10: It's just in the
0: global warming. Val Kilmer. Some of those people out there don't have maps. I personally believe
4: Kirstie Alley.
0: AFC West. We won a national championship. My brother, JJ McCarthy,
7: brother,
0: Smackoff. Holy crap, Jim! You're making my man Brandon Staley look like Bill Parcells. I'm not saying that Parcells won every single game.
11: Stop asking that question.
0: But I guarantee he never lost track of the message. What do you mean you don't know?
10: Yeah, I don't know what that message
0: is. You don't know what that message is. You're paid to know the message. I mean, if anything, trot out one of those lame cliches. I just know that we're going to wake up and attack the next day with the greatest enthusiasm known to mankind. And we're all going to watch Judge Judy. Even that would have been better than I don't have a message. He's probably just blowing up Judy's phone. Judy. What do I do? I don't have a message. You go in there and kick some ass, coach. All right, so there is an NFL whip for you. You can attack any one of those things. What a college weekend it was, too. Unbelievable college weekend. Also drunk. Maybe as drunk as the pro weekend. Everybody was drunk this weekend. Also, Marvin Harrison on the move. And I have to admit, my guy Nick. Even Nick will hit me with a couple of texts over the weekends like, yo, good baseball. Yeah, Nick, what about Marv? How about a tip on Marv, Nick? Actually, Nick, first of all, he's never going to tip me on Marv. But he has takes on everything but. Well, he's got a take on Marv, I'm sure. I have a take on Marv. So what happened to Marv in Arizona? Did Nick overpay? Will this change anything? What happens when the Texans, who finally get off the mat and get a win, now they've got to go to London and deal with the Jags? All of these things to McGuire as well. 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

0: 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I've got Bobby Carpenter coming up in about 10 minutes. Joey McGuire next hour right now. I like this. I always like this. In market, on topic, in response to the open. Let's go to the district. Sam in D.C. Great to have you, Sam. How you doing?
1: Hey, Romy. Happy birthday week. It's an absolute debacle what happened yesterday. You said who's to blame, you know, Dan Quinn, JD5. Yes, as you always say. It's a total organizational failure. This is more embarrassing than the Snyder years. And, you know, say what you want to say about Coach Nick Sirianni, but that's how you own a mistake. That's how you own, you know. And not these mealy-mouthed press conferences we had here from DQ and JD5. It's, I don't know what to say, Jim. Just done. Yeah, I don't know. The season seems like it's lost, and it's an absolute debacle. Out, Jim.
0: My man, sorry about that, Sam. If it'll make you feel better, you did sound like Jim Harbaugh. Nah, I know, dude. It's like, first of all, it was a mirage. I want to say you were all the way back. I mean, how incredible that this franchise was in the conference championship game a couple of years back. The greatest franchise turnaround in a single year ever. It was absolutely incredible. And I felt so good for the fans of the district or in the district. They deserved it so badly after suffering through all the Snyder years. I was happy for DQ, who I thought might actually live down 28-3. JD5 seemed like he was all of that. Terry McLaurin, I was happy for. I was happy for so many people. It seemed like you were all the way back, and now it seems like you're all the way back the other way again. Now, was it, quote, as embarrassing as the Snyder years? I don't know that I would go that far. Maybe as embarrassing, but not as offensive as Snyder, personally. As far as DQ, you know, I hate to hammer DQ because DQ is one of the great guys in the NFL. We all love Dan Quinn. Well, except for you Commander fans. I don't think you love him right now. But if there was one guy that could ill afford to have that kind of clock management and that lack of situational awareness, it was the guy that blew a 28-3 lead in the Super Bowl. And the second this went down yesterday, you know the guy that the other guy involved in blowing that lead, his biggest fan, James Kelly, was blowing me up right away. See? It wasn't Kyle's fault. The second that was going down, James Kelly was all over my phone. See? It wasn't Kyle's fault. And I'm like, sure it was. It definitely was Kyle's fault. Because how many has Kyle won? But anyway, in reality, it was DQ's fault. Dan Quinn was the last guy that could afford to have something like that happen because of what he already has on his resume. And as I mentioned, now he's got two spots on that Mount Rushmore of coaching malpractice. And I hate Mount Rushmore. But in this case, it fits perfectly. The last guy. But he's not the only one. They're all guilty. Anybody who had anything to have to do with that is guilty, starting with Dan Quinn and Blau and JD5. Like, if JD5 really is the next one, if JD5 really is the face of that franchise, if he really is the one that had them in that championship game, how does that guy not know that they don't have any timeouts? Where was the lack of urgency? And never mind the play call. How do you not get set up and spike it? And by the way, why are you running that play? But above and beyond all of that, and I'm not in any way going to resolve the quarterback. Look at him. I got nowhere to be, nowhere to go. Yes, you do. Yes, you do. Get the hell up. Get the ball spiked. Kick the field goal. And even if you want to argue to me that that was no gimme, no chippy, at least kick the ball. At least give yourself a chance to make the kick. And they didn't even do that. All right, more on that coming up. If you're on hold, stay there. Bobby Carpenter is coming up next. Man, I love the phone calls. I'm getting phone calls on a lot of different topics. I love the renaissance on the phones. Keep it up, clones. Keep it coming. Phone calls to Sports Talk Radio are not dead, contrary to popular opinion. I love it. Hit me up. 1-800-636-8686. Bobby Carpenter next.
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3: Hollywood hosts a possible Super Bowl preview when the NFL's last two MVPs face off. Josh Allen leads the Bills into SoFi against Matthew Stafford and the Rams on Monday Night Football. Westwood One Sports.
0: You won the argument last night. 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
5: Baylor's supposed to be a Christian college. 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
1: That's true. Welcome back. I'm Jim Rome, and I'm fired up. Every single phone line's lit. Every single phone line's lit. You couldn't get through right now if you tried. Stay on hold. More phone calls after this. We are joined, though, right now by somebody who played 7 years in the NFL for the Cowboys, the Lions, the Dolphins, and the Pats. He also won the 2002 BCS National Championship with the Ohio State Buckeyes. He was a third-team All-American in 05. He earned all Big Ten honors twice. He's a morning drive host for 97.1 The Fan in Columbus. He's also a SiriusXM college radio analyst, as well as the host of the Bobby Carpenter Show podcast, which is available on YouTube. We are joined right now by Bobby Carpenter. Bobby, good to have you on the show, dude. What's going on? How are you?
2: Thanks, Jim. Appreciate having me on. It's a great time to be alive, man. We're in October now. We got right in the middle of football season, so what's better than that?
1: Oh, dude, it's the best time to be alive. All right, so let me talk college ball with you first. As Ohio State ramps up for its preparation for a top five showdown with Indiana Saturday, big week, big game, what do you think of what you've seen so far from the Buckeyes this season? Has the team performed to your expectations?
2: I think they have. I mean, you know, we're in this era now in college football where everybody wants their team to be perfect every week. And the reality is that in the case with all of the transfers and everything that's coming in, it takes about 5 or 6 weeks probably for your team to round into form. So I think that they've shown what they need to show this year. They need to make sure they're healthy coming in. And they have Jeremiah Smith. So, Jim, if you've got him, man, he's a great safety net if you're a quarterback. He's the best damn player that I've seen in college football this year. And yeah, we'll see if that ends up, you know, the Heisman nod at the end of the season, but he's one heck of a ball player.
1: Bobby Carpenter joining us. Bobby, I was going there next. I mean, so you've seen this guy up close, and you just said he's the best damn ball player you've seen. I mean, he's rewriting the record books, which is a major achievement at OSU because that is wide receiver U. In fact, you had a breakdown of him on your YouTube show last week. Which member of the Pro Football Hall of Fame that you played with did you compare him to, at least in certain areas?
2: Oh, he's got a lot of Calvin Johnson to him. I mean, I played with Terrell Owens. I played with Calvin Johnson. You know, you played against, you know, Demaryius Thomas, all these elite guys. And, you know, you look at his size, his physicality, what he's able to do. I mean, he looks like a linebacker. Like Arvell Reese, who just got drafted by the New York Giants, Jim, you would see them walking down the hall, and, like, I couldn't tell who was who from behind. Like, I mean, they're built about the same. And this guy's a wide receiver. He's so powerful. He's so explosive. And he's a great dude too. So, you know, you start talking about receivers, you know, they can be a little peacocky at times, and there can be more to deal with off the field, and that's not him at all. So he's truly a pleasure to be around, and he's a quarterback's best friend.
1: Bobby Carpenter joining us. Bobby, let's keep it on that topic for a minute. Speaking of wide receivers, so Marvin Harrison Jr., for instance, looked like a can't-miss prospect coming out of high school as the fourth overall pick in 24. We know this. The Cardinals ultimately decide to cut bait and trade him to the Texans. Why do you think that Marvin crashed out in Arizona? What happened to him?
2: You know, it's an interesting question. And there's certain franchises where guys go there and it just doesn't seem to work out. I mean, if you're a quarterback and you're getting drafted to the Jets, I mean, my goodness, it's like you have the infrastructure around you. And you look at Arizona, I mean, they've drafted a lot of guys. Like, do they invest in their guys? Do they put them in the best situations to be able to have success and win? And you know, Marvin Harrison Jr. didn't forget how to play overnight. He's not a guy that has some like nightlife that drug him down. He's not some guy that's playing video games all hours of the day. He's the son of a Hall of Famer, and he was one of the hardest workers I'd ever seen. It was unbelievable and really a great human. And so sometimes a change of scenery is needed. So he's going to go to Houston. You're going to pair him up with his college quarterback. I know that he's pumped that he's there. You know, D'Amico Ryans is fired up that he's there. I would anticipate a sharp detour from the production that we've seen with him out in the desert.
1: I'll tell you what, I know my guy Nick Caserio is fired up too, or he wouldn't have given up that second round pick. Bobby Carpenter joining us. Hey, Bobby, speaking of the Buckeyes, let me keep it there for a minute. I've always been a big Arthur Smith dude. I like Arthur. I think he's a member of the big brain club. How different has the offense looked in his first season as Ohio State's play caller? And do you like what you see?
2: Well, I love it. And you know, Arthur's my age, how he was, I remember playing beer pong in his garage when I was on my visit to North Carolina. You know, he's a great dude, really smart guy. And what you love is, this is why Jeremiah Smith, people are like, just double him. Like, well, when you're a good offensive coordinator and you're an NFL guy, you see everything every week. And so the formations that he gets in now, the personnel groupings that he's using, how he's trying to grow this thing, you know, each and every week. I really enjoy him being there. I know Ryan has loved it because it gives somebody that's kind of outside of his tree to come in with some fresh and new ideas about how to kind of work this offense. So he's been a breath of fresh air. He's done a great job. He relates really well to the guys. And he's a guy that just loves coaching football. And honestly, you get to do a little bit of that as an assistant coach more than a head coach.
1: Bobby Carpenter breaking it down for us. So, Bobby, what about the matchup this week? Ohio State and Indiana, when they played last year, the Hoosiers won it in a rock fight 13-10. What are the keys to this game in Bloomington? And then secondarily, what do you think, how do the Hoosiers look to you this year compared to last year when they won it all?
2: Even relative to the last 2 years, Jim, I don't think that they're quite as talented as maybe they have been. You know, you looked at all the veteran guys that they had over the years. They were so good up front on defense. And, man, they could run the ball on anybody. And Nebraska last week was the first team that I had seen that was able to stymie that run game. And that's where it starts for everything on that Indiana offense. They're able to sit there and run the football, roll up 200 yards on you. When you do that, the pass is open, everything's open. And it's really tough to get, you know, pressure on their quarterback. I don't think Hoover's quite as good as the guys that they've rolled through there. I mean, obviously, you know, when you've got number one overall draft picks, you're not going to be to that level. But they just seem like they're missing a little bit. I still think they're a really good team. And this is going to be a tough battle with Ohio State. But I don't know if it's that edge that Mendoza had. They're still good up front on defense. They're going to try to stuff the run and get after you and move around a ton. But they just don't necessarily seem to have that little bit of arrogance, you know, confidence, borderline on arrogance that they seemed to carry last year.
1: Interesting. Bobby Carpenter joining us. I say interesting because, you know, that would have been something, right, for Nebraska because they were off that 5-0 start and people were questioning.

0: great one? Try the greatest one. 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
1: Is this going to be a peace in our time moment? 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What will we get from the regime? We get compliance, self-control. It will decide that, okay, we're not going to destroy the rest of the world. Okay. We're not worried about the 12th Imam showing up. Okay. Allah didn't really tell us to destroy all these Westerners. I don't think so.
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2: Buckeyes into a media empire onto itself. You've been doing this a long, long time for a long or a large number of platforms. What is it about Ohio State that's made for like this cradle of broadcasters?
3: Well, Jim, I always say, it's tough to make chicken soup out of chicken poop. So you get guys that come in that have a brain between their head and somewhat of a firm understanding of the English language. And they play a little ball. And then everybody, honestly, like I look at the guys that helped me. Herbie helped me a lot. Joey Galloway, Eddie George when he was in it. Robert Smith, all these guys. And they help you. They help you break in. And, it's hard to get your first break. And guys come in, they have you on their shows, and they kind of coach you through it and talk to you a little bit about it. And we've got a really great fraternity with it. And so I always take credit. We used to have Joshua Perry when he was a player on at Ohio State. We'd have him on our show, and he'd come and sit in and do 3 hours with us in the summer. And those reps are invaluable, and it's amazing because usually coaches are ultra protective. But like Urban never cared about Josh because he was so smart, and you knew he wasn't going to say anything that was going to put the program at jeopardy or have any bulletin board material, but still go out there and be entertaining. So we've got a really good group of guys, and it's a great fraternity to be a part of. And so it's fun. Bouncing around networks, getting a chance to talk to different guys at different areas.
2: Yeah, I'm really glad I asked that question because that was such an insightful answer. Bobby, one last thought. You mentioned a guy that I always loved, and because I've done this so long, I've interviewed almost everybody in the history of the world. Robert Smith, yo. I loved Robert Smith, man. I got such a huge kick out of talking to him because he was such a different guy and so cerebral. What was he like to be around?
3: Oh, he's the best. And, he was a guy that I grew up kind of watching. He was in that early 90s and watching him play and watching him play for the Vikings and getting a chance to get to know him. We have a lot of big events that we do to raise money, fundraisers for, cancer and hospital, football, all these different things. And so getting a chance to spend some time with Robert Smith and like the way that he looked at the world and knowing him now for like 15 years and understanding where he came from, how smart he was, and just kind of a different perspective. You don't see too many guys that, want to go pre-med, want to do all these different things. And that was always Robert. So I always enjoyed those different and unique conversations that we had that maybe you don't have with other guys who are traditional football players.
2: Exactly right. That's why I love talking to him as a host. Bobby Carpenter had a really nice career. He won a BCS National Championship, played in the NFL for a number of years. He was on a third-team All-American. All Big Ten twice. He is a host for 97.1, The Fan of Columbus, SiriusXM College Radio Analyst, and he's got his own podcast also on YouTube. I stumbled on that a little bit, Bobby, because there's a lot to cover. Great to get caught up with you, man. I appreciate you. Great job.
3: Hey, thanks for having me on, Jim. It's my pleasure.
2: Me too, Bobby. Bobby Carpenter joining us, breaking it all down. All right, I like that. Good conversation. All right, so we're setting up for hour number two right now. Do not hang up. I want to reference this once again. This is so unusual. Now, it shouldn't be because we're right in the middle of football season. Every single phone line is lit. Every single one. If you call right now, you're not getting through. So we are going to roll phone calls on the other side of this. So keep that in mind. Also coming up next hour, Joey McGuire, head football coach at Texas Tech. My thoughts to Bobby Carpenter. That's a good conversation right there. UCLA with an absolutely incredible win, except it might be costly. They may have lost Nico for the rest of the season. May have. So we're tracking that story. But what an incredible win for Bob Chesney to go to Eugene. Man, this dude, I said it before that game, the most compelling single coach to me right now. And there's a lot of guys that I'm tracking that I love. But it's Chesney. What he's done since coming to LA has been nothing short of miraculous. Then he goes to Eugene as a double-digit dog, and they win. Effectively knocking Oregon out of the CFP and inserting themselves into it. All of that. Still ahead.
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1: Absolutely incredible. Not only was every single phone line lit at the end of the hour, nobody hung up. Absolutely incredible. Show is brought to you by FanDuel. My thanks to my pals at FanDuel, always. Hey, listen, normally I would go hour number two, this thing moving. I'm not. I'm going to roll telephone calls. I love that so much. And I've got lots of other things to get to, including a conversation with Texas Tech head coach Joey McGuire. That's coming up 20 minutes from right now. 1-800-636-8686. I want to give you that number because I'll take a telephone call. Somebody will drop. A phone line will open up. And I love that you're engaging on the phones. I know chat is going to be up in here. I know I'll get some emails. I know I'll get something on X. Hey, callers, do not let chat rip the show. Do not let chat rip the engagement. Let's go old school. Let's take telephone calls. In market on topic. Let's go to Phoenix. Chuck, my man. Great to have you on the show, Chuck. How you doing?
2: Yeah, man, thanks. About the Marvin Harrison situation, I wish him the best, but he has decent NFL speed, not great NFL speed. His best routes were usually down the field, but our quarterbacks have not shown the ability to last in the pocket. Secondly, when the ball is thrown to him, he doesn't catch the ball. And most concerning is he looked disinterested half the time. If you watch him off the line, you know, he was like half jogging. You know, you could always, I think defense could always tell when he was a number three, number four option because he wouldn't go hard. So he looked disinterested sometimes. I got no ill will towards him, but I think that the organization is terrible, and we failed him, but he has to own up that he did not seem to give maximum effort. So that's all I got. Thanks for listening. Out.
1: You know what, Chuck? I appreciate that. In fact, I appreciate that enough to rack him. You see, you don't need to get in here and set somebody on fire to get racked. You don't need to come in here and come up with something that's smack-off material. That was just a guy that cared, that had a take, and was able to express that take. I like that. That makes the show better. That's a guy in market on topic. And I think what he says is not unfair. Look, we are who we are, right? You're a caller. I'm a talk show host. We got a set of ears and eyes and brains. We can have our opinions. Now, the football folk may say, the hell are you talking about? But if you want to break down, like, I want to know. This is why I said to Bobby Carpenter, what happened to this guy? What happened to Marvin Harrison? Because not only did he come out of wide receiver U, when he came out of wide receiver U, he was one of the best prospects and the closest thing to a surefire, can't-miss guy that we had seen in a long time. You consider who his father was. You consider the college career that he had. You consider that everybody said he had the most amazing work ethic. Like, this guy is can't-miss. This is why they took him where they took him. And yet it couldn't have gone worse. I mean, I think effectively you can call him a bust. To this point, that doesn't mean that a change of scenery might not be a great thing for him. It doesn't mean that maybe he can't find what he had. But you know what? Everything that caller said, I think was fair. He doesn't seem to have this great burst or this great speed for an NFL player. He doesn't seem to also have, like, on 50-50 balls or when he goes up to get the ball, that catch rate, it's not there. He doesn't always come down with it. In fact, certainly not enough for a guy that was drafted where he was drafted, who came out of college with the reputation that he had and who had the college career that he had. Also, he kind of, let alone the father that he had. Also, I hate to say this, and I think this is something, a point of dispute for a lot of people. But he did seem kind of disinterested on certain plays. And didn't seem to get that great separation. So, point is, it's something or the guy would not have been available. It's something or even though Nick gave up a second rounder for him, you don't get a guy who was drafted fourth before the end of his first contract. That does not happen very often. So why was he available? What happened to this guy? Was it the organization or was it the guy? I mean, there were a couple of guys on that team catching the ball that had better numbers than him. You know, McBride, Wilson, McBride's a great player, but they shouldn't have better numbers than a guy who came out of college that reputable. What happened to Marv? We don't know. I don't know. Lots of theories. But obviously, Nick, D'Amico, CJ, they all believe in him. And that's where he ended up. So I thought for an Arizona caller, that was really fair. Like, we're disappointed in this guy, but I'm not here to hate the guy. And I hope it works out for him, but it didn't work out here. So we're moving on. 1-800-636-8686. Let's go to Phoenix. In fact, why not, right? I just had good success in Phoenix. Let's stay in Phoenix. Patrick in Phoenix. Good to have you, Patrick. What's going on?
3: What is up, Romy? I want to talk about two things. First, how about them Niners? That defense flying all over the field, and then Seattle and Ernest Jones, the fourth base, Dre Greenlaw on the head, butting him, and Greenlaw gets thrown out of the game? Let me ask you this. If an ejection isn't sufficient punishment for an incident during a game, then what exactly is the point of the ejection? Greenlaw was penalized, disqualified, forced to watch his team finish a divisional showdown without him? Now the NFL wants another game? At what point does discipline become double punishment? Second, I want to do a drive-by on Kyler Murray. Stop calling him 5-0. He's not 5-0. Well, he is 5-0, 5 feet, 0 inches. Or maybe 0 stands for nothing because that's what he's won so far in his professional career. His defense is 5-0. His kicker is 5-0. Kyler is a loser. War Brock Purdy, war Maris Lacrosse, Oslo Pasta.
1: Rack him. I don't agree with all that, but rack him.
4: Rack him.
1: That's a take. Oh, my gosh. Back. I don't agree. I don't know that I agree with half of it even, but back-to-back racked calls? You see, my thing is, agree with me or get run. My thing is, have a take, don't suck. That guy had lots of takes. I don't know that I agreed with any of them, but he had takes. Strong takes. And he had one. Way to punctuate a take with a Like that's the new, am I right? Or that's a segue. Say what you want about Kyler Murray. Yeah, maybe he's not 5-0 because he didn't play in all five games. They are 5-0. Like it or not, the Vikings are 5-0, and he is their QB1, and he's getting better. If he stays healthy, that's the big question mark to me about Kyler Murray. We could talk about whether or not he is what he was, but you see flashes, don't you? That was an absolute dime. And if Bacon 40, whatever he is now, 49, if Bacon 49 were here, he'd be that. In terms of him getting suspended, I'll tell you why he got suspended. Like, you're going all attorney, like, hey, man, is this not double jeopardy? Why? They already punished him by ejecting him. Why did he get suspended too? Well, because he's a repeat offender. That's why. What do you mean he got baited into a headbutt? He's a guy wearing a helmet who headbutted somebody on the sideline not wearing a helmet, and he did it after a late hit, and he's a repeat offender. And I like Dre. And I love the grit the Niners are playing with. I love their defense. I love how hard-nosed they are. They keep losing dudes, and it doesn't seem to matter. And yes, I'm on record as saying Brock Purdy is not a system quarterback. Brock Purdy is not a system guy. You can't just take anybody and put them in that system and expect them to have the same results. Man, by the way, I hate that take. That is so arrogant. That is so arrogant for Lobster Jr. Yes, Kyle is a brilliant play caller. He is. Yes, it is a brilliant system. But if you could take any scrub or any reject or anybody at all, they'd win the championship. They'd win the Super Bowl every single year. How about Trey Lance? They gave up a hell of a lot to get Trey Lance. Why didn't that work out? If it's a system and not the player, why is a guy that they drafted as highly as Trey Lance and they gave up as much as they could to get him, why is he no longer there? Why didn't it work out for him? I don't want to hear that. It's because of how Brock Purdy looks. It's because of where he was drafted. It's so easy to say that he's got nothing to do with it. Man, he's got so much to do with it. And I base that not only on what I see, and that is my opinion. I base that also on all of his teammates that I've talked to over the years. They love the guy. They love him. And I haven't spent a lot of time with Brock, but I did meet him the week of Super Bowl at a party. And I talked to him for a little bit. He's got a way about him, man. He's got a presence to him. Even off the field, at a party, you can see why guys like him so much. You can see why guys respond to him. And then when you watch him on the field, yes, he'll make mistakes. Yes, he'll make bad throws or bad reads. But man, this dude is so tough. And this dude is heady. And he runs that offense to perfection. It's not just the system, all right? Man, give the guy some bleeping credit. For real. In Greenlaw, they'll appeal that, and we'll see whether or not he gets a break. But if you keep doing things, and you have a track record, and he does, you're not getting the benefit of the doubt. It was a late hit. And unlike Bacon 49, Bacon 49's out here on the broadcast saying, oh, that's not a late hit. Normally, quarterbacks protect other quarterbacks. It absolutely was a late hit. It was. And then Greenlaw, of course, if you hit the quarterback late and you're on the opposing sideline and you're woofing it up and you've got nothing but Seahawks all around you, something's going to happen. And especially if you're Dre Greenlaw. But I think it's really rich. And believe it or not, I've got nothing against Brady. But I think it's really rich that Brady's out here every week just playing tough guy, tough guy, tough guy, tough guy, tough guy. That's not a late hit. That's not a late hit when it was clearly a late hit. That's not a late hit. You know, back when I played, I'm a badass. Bro, back when you played, you were incredible, but you were always crying to the refs, always whining to the refs, always whining about something, yet you're out here like, tough guy, tough guy, tough guy, tough guy. That's not a late hit. What are you talking about? You were always whining, at least when, the only time you weren't whining is when you were deflating. All right, so stop with the tough guy act. Do I take another one? Let's keep it going. A Phoenix streak. Phoenix to Phoenix to Phoenix. Three Phoenix calls in a row. Andy in Phoenix. Andy, what's going on, dude?
4: Hey, Jim. Yeah, I'm going to weigh in on this Marvin Harrison thing real quick. He's the J.J. McCarthy and the Justin Herbert of wide receivers. Plus, he's from Ohio State, so good riddance. But anyways, I really enjoyed that game last night with the Ravens and Falcons. And I think Derrick Henry's still just as good as Bijan Robinson. He just needs to get rid of those leg warmers, man. And he'll be fast as heck.
1: Let me weigh in on there. Number one, the streak is over. You're not getting racked. But we did go back-to-back-to-back with Phoenix. Derrick Henry's incredible. You're one of my favorite guys. He's one of the best guys ever, and he's an absolutely unbelievable player. He is not as fast as Bijan. Bijan's the best running back in the NFL right now. It's not his leg warmers that are slowing him down. It's that he's 33 and he's got a lot of mileage on a body. And by the way, he's done as much to take care of that asset as any athlete ever. He is a super freak. The fact that as a running back, he's taken that much punishment, doled out that much punishment, has that many mileage, and that tread on those wheels, and it's still that effective, is incredible. But let's not get carried away. Just as I would not say that Bijan was the kind of back that Derrick Henry was in his prime, Bijan's going into his prime right now, and he's a different kind of dude. Unfortunately, he plays for the Fail Clowns, who are once again living up that gloss. Hey, I've got more clowns. Thoughts on that. Like, damn, Tua. Damn, Penix. That big Penix energy did, I mean, it did show up. And then it didn't. And he got hurt again. And then Tua showed up. And then Tua showed up again. My gosh, Tua. Are you kidding? In OT, you come off the bench and you do that? Tua, look over that defense. And if there's one guy that you do not want to throw the ball anywhere near, it's the guy that you threw the ball near two, but none of your guys was near. Of course, that game ended the second you made that decision. One of the most Tua things ever. All right, when we come back, Texas Tech head coach Joey McGuire. That's coming up next. 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

0: right, right back at it. If you're on hold, do not hang up. In fact, like I said, I'm fired up. Every phone line is lit. You cannot get through right now. We are rolling telephone calls. More coming up momentarily, but we are joined right now by the head football coach at Texas Tech. He's in his fifth season. The Red Raiders, of course, 12-2 last season. They won the program's first Big 12 title en route to reaching the quarterfinals of the CFP. He's gone to four consecutive bowl games. He has an overall record of 40-18. Texas Tech, 5-0, 2-0 in Big 12 play. They are ranked 10th in the AP poll. They will play host to Arizona State on Saturday. Of course, I'm talking about Joey McGuire. Joey, always great to get caught up with you. Thanks for making time. Joey, how you doing?
1: Man, I'm doing good. It's great to see you, brother.
0: Joey, I know you're about much more important things, but my brother, happy birthday week.
1: Yeah, thank you, man. Thank you, brother.
0: You know it. We have the same birthday, remember?
1: Oh, yeah, man.
0: Right? Do not forget about October 14, man. That's really important. Or actually not important at all. Anyway, you built on last year's historic season by ripping off a five-game winning streak to start this year. Let me ask you this. Did you use any time during your bye week to do a self-scout? And what stands out to you the most about your strong start so far this year?
1: Yeah, that was one of our major things that we really dug into, because, you know, we have become a very slow starting first half team. And then, you know, the second half, I think our last three games, we've outscored our opponent like 72-8 and 38-38 in the first half. And so the main thing that we focused on over the break was, how can we start faster? How can we be more efficient? And really, how can we get, you know, our young quarterback settled down?
0: Speaking of your young quarterback, Joey, I was going to ask you about Will Hammond. So he was limited by a knee injury, may still be, right? Texas Tech has always been so explosive offensively. Historically, he had 220 yards passing per game with five touchdowns, pretty modest start. But you're running the hell out of the ball. But in terms of the quarterback, are you seeing growth? And then how much better do you expect him to be between now and the end of the season?
1: Yeah, he's doing a great job. One, he's finally, I think, over the last couple games, finally felt really good about his knee. And then I can't ask him to be, you know, more in the building preparing for a game. I mean, the guy was in here before our staff meeting this morning. He was already looking at film. You know, this weekend, some guys, you know, their bye week Saturday, they went hunting. I mean, he was in Dallas training with his trainer, you know, his quarterback trainer. I mean, he knows that we as a group on offense have to play better to get to where we want to be. And that's a great thing about him that I love and trust about him, is he's going to put the work in to get better.
0: Hey, Joey, that's two things that are really interesting, right? He beat the staff in, and while other guys were out hunting, he was there working with his coach in Dallas. Listen, by the way, in terms of the offense, it's not like it's come to a grinding halt or anything. You're averaging 35 points per game, a lot of that led by a rushing attack, great 1-2 punch of Jacoby Williams and Cameron Dickey. Speaking of Cameron, how is he doing after suffering that ankle injury in that last game against Colorado?
1: Yeah, he'll be out this week, so we're going to put a lot more on Quentin Joyner, who he ran like a very angry person at the end of that Colorado game, and so we're excited to have a guy like that. And then Jacoby will just continue to do what Jacoby does, man. He's electric with the ball in his hand. He's a great teammate. You know, the thing I love about my running back room is they play off of each other, and they're excited as anybody whenever one of them scores. And so they'll play off of each other. Quentin will get a lot more, and he's another guy that's coming off a knee injury that, you know, is, I think, finally feeling 100%, you know, going into this week's game.
0: Texas Tech head football coach Joey McGuire is joining us. Hey, Joey, let me ask you about the other side of the ball, because you had four players drafted in the first three rounds last year off the defense. So after losing all that talent, how pleased are you with how this year's D has come together, allowing just 16 points per game?
1: Well, first, just give a little recruiting plug. If you want to play well in the NFL, come to Texas Tech, because David Bailey had three sacks yesterday. I think Jacob Rodriguez may be leading the NFL in tackles. If not, he's in the top two or three. Romello Hyde is playing his tail off. Skylar Gill-Howard had a sack yesterday for Detroit. Lee Hunter is playing his tail off. And so we lost some dudes, man. I mean, like we lost some really good football players. So it's taken a little bit defensively to regain that identity, but I think we're heading in a really good direction. The one thing that we've done the last two games is create turnovers. We created 7 turnovers the last two games, and we've also, on those turnovers, scored 21 points on the defense side of the ball. We've had 3 pick sixes out of our linebacking core, you know, 2 by Austin Romaine and 1 by John Curry.
0: Joey, I'll help hammer home that point. If you play on the defensive side of the ball and you want to go to the NFL, go to Texas Tech. They got a lot of guys.
1: Sir.
0: There you go. You know, I had a great rap with FAU head coach Zach Kittley last Friday. Zach, of course, man, he worked with you as an offensive coordinator, as you know. I know you're already smiling. Man, how sharp is this dude's football mind? And at 35 years of age, how much of a rising star do you think this dude is?
1: Oh, he'll be a Power 4 head coach soon. You know, he's, I'm really anxious to see how his year goes, because I think he's got a chance to win 9, 10, 11 games. He's a coach's kid, man. His dad is our track coach here, won multiple national championships. I think he wins the Big 12. I think he's won it the last 4 or 5 years on the men's side and won it the last 2 years on the women's side. So he's groomed to be a great coach, but he is one of the smartest guys I've ever been around. And what I always loved about Kittley is how he would adjust. You know, we went through some rough times year 1 and year 2, getting our quarterbacks banged up, and he just found a way to win. You know, that's what we're trying to do right now. You look around college football, and, man, there's some games that this team was supposed to win or this team should have won, and for whatever reason they didn't. We've had some ugly wins, but at the end of the day, I'm really proud of our players and our coaching staff to find ways to adjust to just win. Just find a way to win the game.
0: I was going
1: to
0: say, Joey, maybe you just answered the question, but as a follow-up, aside from talent, aside from player procurement, what does it take to win consistently in today's game?
1: Well, I think you got to have a great training staff and a strength staff. You know, everybody's going to have the injuries, but how you can limit those injuries and then how fast you can get a guy back on the field that has been banged up and put him in a position to where he can play and not re-injure himself. And then, man, I think you've got to – I'm fortunate, man. I've got 3 great coordinators, Mac Lepwich, Kenny Perry, and Shil Wood. They believe in winning. Like, there's some guys like Mac. Mac wants to – everybody wants to score a lot of points, you know. And Kit was the same way, man. We want a tempo. We want to go up and down the field and, you know, average 39 to 40-plus a game. But is that going to help us win? Like, is that going to be – a detriment, or is it going to be a way that we can adjust and win? And that's what I appreciate about those guys. At the end of the day, you know, Shil said it last year, stats are for losers other than the win and loss column. You know, that's all we focus on, trying to go 1-0 and trying to find a way to win the game.
0: Hey, Joey, you know what else is for losers? Getting the wrong coach and the wrong birthday. I don't know why I had it in my mind. Like me, it's McCaslin. It's McCaslin, dude. It's McCaslin, Joey. I don't know why I've always had this like connection. Like, Joey and I have the same birthday. I know we do. I'm like, wow, bro. Well, you went right over that. It's my bad.
1: Hey, it's okay, man. I rolled with it because
0: you did. You covered me, man.
1: I thought you were talking about Grant. So I was just sorry. I'm because
0: wow.
1: Dude,
0: I appreciate you, man. I always appreciated you, but I appreciate you even more. Not that my listeners and viewers aren't killing me for it. Like, Rome, wake the hell up, man. You got the wrong coach. But I'm glad that you had my back. You had my back. Happy belated birthday to you back in August, yeah. Right? But
1: Mine is since I had a young older lady tell me, hey, you're supposed to be here, coach. And I said, yes, ma'am, I believe that. She goes, no. Your birthday is 8/06, which is the Lubbock area code. She said you were born to be in Lubbock, Texas. And so I was like, hey, my plan is to be here for the rest of my life. And so that's a good thing.
0: You should, Joey. But I'll tell you where you're not supposed to be, 1014. There is no area code for 1014. Grant's supposed to be there. But I appreciate you picking me up. Hey, before you go, so you're getting ready to face a 3-2 Arizona State team that won the Big 12 title 12 or 2 years ago. What's jumped out to you about Kenny Dillingham's team from the tape that you've been watching?
1: Well, first, I love Kenny. You know, whenever he won it, we beat him here. I think it was 28-24. And then last year, our one loss in the regular season was to him out there. So we're going to try to pay him back a little bit, you know. But they're very physical. They're very well coached. You know, the one thing last year, I was extremely impressed with the way they tackled. I know they've lost a lot of defensive guys, but the great thing is they didn't lose their defense coordinator or their defensive staff. And made a huge improvement. I know that they're really frustrated with the Baylor game, played a lot better against Hawaii. So we're going to have our A game. We're going to have to, you know, come out. And the biggest thing is, you know, be really efficient early. If we can be efficient early, our guys will play all four quarters.
0: Andrea, one last thought, if you don't mind. So former Tech QB Brendan Sorsby posted a video of him going through drills as he got ready for the upcoming NFL draft. He's, you know, for the fall. Have you kept in touch with him? And then how do you think he's processed all that's happened to him this past year after he lost his college eligibility due to gambling?
1: Well, yeah, I have. You know, he came out here for both of our scrimmages in August. He was out here for the Houston game. I was texting with him 2 days ago, Saturday, with all the stuff. So he and I are extremely close. You know, I'm hoping whenever he does play in the NFL that, you know, whenever they ask him on like a Monday night football or a Sunday night when they announce the deals, that he says Brendan Sorsby, Texas Tech University, that this is a place he claims. We love him. You know, it's unfortunate, and man, I hate it. And I know you were a part and heard all the things that went on and the struggles. I mean, it's a true addiction, and it's frustrating. But I will tell you this, whoever gets that young man at the NFL level is going to be thankful that he's on their team. He's a great young man. And all these people talking about the best quarterbacks right now, I wish I had a little button to buzz in on different people's talk show and say, hey, guys, don't forget about Brendan Sorsby. Don't forget about him, man. I think he's as talented, if not the most talented quarterback in this class. And without a doubt, I would love to have him, but I'm going to be right there with him. When we have our pro day, he'll be out here for our pro day. I know that our team loves him and really cares about him. And, man, I just wish him the best.
0: So in that sense, Joe, you got three clear opportunities to make your point on three things. Number one, that guy, he's got an upside. Yeah. Number two, if you want to go to the NFL and you play defensive football, go to Tech. And number three, your birthday is not in October. So we're good, man. We covered everything.
1: We're
0: man.
1: Good, brother.
0: We did
1: we're
0: it all.
1: Good, man.
0: I appreciate you, Joe. Thank you so much, dude. I will not make that mistake again. Believe that. Right. But great to have you, dude. Appreciate you.
1: Appreciate you, man. Thanks for having me, brother.
0: All right, Joey, be good. Joey McGuire joining us. Done a hell of a job at Tech. Done a hell of a job at Tech and did a hell of a job at trying to cover me when I said happy birthday. And he's kind of like, thanks. For what? I don't know. I had this crazy connection, not with Tech, but with Joey. Joey's one of us. But you have to admit, in my defense, well, there is no defense, but in my defense, there are so many of us October 14th. And otherwise, you would never even know that's my birthday. But if, in fact, we get to Wednesday without me making another mistake on that, you'll see how many famous October 14ths there are. Joey's just not one of them. It's Grant McCaslin. All right, when we come back, despite that gaffe, really enjoyed getting caught up with him. So we're open the rest of the way except for my thoughts, your phone calls, and ATP. It's a good day. Really good day. Phone line's still full. This is my favorite development. For a minute, my favorite development was YouTube and the fact you could access the show on YouTube. And then the auxiliary benefit of YouTube was chat. 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
1: 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All right, so the Cowboys' defense, in a word, what's the word I'm looking for? What is the word I'm looking for? Oh, yeah, ass. Ass is the word. Already they're making changes. At Todd Archer posted, longtime NFL coach Mike Pettine is joining the Cowboys defensive staff, reuniting with coordinator Christian Parker. As the Packers D coordinator from 2018 to 20, Pettine gave Parker his first job in the NFL in 2019. When hired, Parker attempted to talk Pettine out of retirement. Now 6 weeks into the season, Parker has a veteran coach as a sounding board.
2: Who is Parker?
1: Why did Parker need a veteran coach as a sounding board? Parker was brought in to fix that defense. Parker was the guy that was going to turn it all around. And already this early, he's bringing in a vet as a sounding board. Guess that defense is not fixed. Fixed. It's worse than it was last year, and last year was garbage. So did they bring him in as a sounding board, or do they bring him in as the coordinator? Sounds kind of like Sean Payton. Remember those initial reports? Sean Payton was going to just assist with Davis Webb and just get a little more involved. And I'm like, man, that sounds weird. That sounds odd. I'm not buying that. That's some of the worst word salad ever. And then within the hour, it's like, Sean Payton is calling the plays. And they didn't look so great, did they? In fact, they didn't look much better than they did when Davis Webb was calling the plays. I'd argue they looked exactly the same. So if it's not Webb and it's not Payton, who or what is it? Looking at you, Bo. I have to admit, I was more of a believer last year than I am this year. But it was still enough to beat the Chargers, who are now 0-5, and Jim Harbaugh had no answer. Had no answer. Say what you want about Bo. He was not the worst quarterback in that game. But at least, the good news is, at least Jim Harbaugh has an explanation and an answer. No, he doesn't. He said it point blank. I don't know. Wrong answer, Jim. You got to have an answer. You have to have an answer. That's what head coaches do. They have answers.
3: Yeah, no, I don't
1: when
3: know
1: things don't go well, they have answers.
3: Is the it's just in the...
1: I personally believe that everybody, all Americans, should have maps and be Iran and at least go to I haven't seen the tape. Nobody would have bought that. But it's better than I don't have an answer.
2: Practices that have been passed down from everywhere, like
1: such as we're 0-5. Such as I have the greatest quarterback ever in the history of the NFL, who's winless, who was such as the Iran.
2: I personally believe
1: that I don't know what the hell is going on.
3: That's the only way. That's the best way. But
1: I'm gonna go to that little nerdy guy that I hired, and maybe he'll have an answer because I don't have an answer. It's just in the Kirstie Alley, Val Kilmer, global warming.
3: Fight their hearts out, give it everything
1: Justin Herbert. QBR dead last among all the qualifying quarterbacks, including Cam Ward and Malik Willis. Pass the vape, McVape.
3: It's just in the.
1: Let's go to the phones. 1-800-636-8686. What do you think, Tom? Speaking of Cam Ward, let's go to Nashville. Like I said, I love it in Market on Topic. Not that that was a topic, but that did come up. Let's go to Nashville, Sean. Good to have you on the show, Sean. How are you?
4: Good, Romy. How you doing, man?
1: Good, dude. Good.
4: I want to get your thoughts, man, on how inept this Titans team is. Lousy coordinator, lousy coach, lousy quarterback. They don't compete. Now, next week, they're in Indy, then they're hosting the Browns, and they're the Bengals. We could be 0-8 rolling into bye week. After bye week, schedule makers don't do many favors. You got to play the Jags 2 out of 3 weeks with a Cowboys game smashed in between. We go 0-11. I don't know if Mr. Sala, Robert Sala, is going to finish this year out. What are your thoughts on that? Should have got an offensive-minded coach. A lot of things aren't working here. Nothing works here, man. Unhappy in Tennessee.
1: I feel you, dude. Nice job, Sean. Appreciate you. Sorry about your situation. I would tell you this. When you say looking at the schedule, thanks a lot, schedule makers, we could be 0-11. It's not the schedule, my guy. You just lost to a winless team at home, 26-3. Now, granted, they're better than they should be, than their record would indicate, but you just got hammered at home by a winless team. The question is not Sala. I don't think they fire Bob Sala this year. The question then becomes Cam Ward. How much of a leash do you give Cam Ward, and how much do you blame Cam Ward for all of the ineptitude around him? It's not like Cam Ward has any help, but what you want to see from a number one pick overall is you want to see progress. Granted, the continuity's not there. There's not a lot

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1: CNN is about to be owned by a huge Trump supporter. A massive amount of Hollywood movies WB has control over are going to be under control of Trump loyalists, and they could turn that into a profitable venture. You could do shows like they used to, like Hannity and Combs. You have somebody that's on the right and on the left. People would actually watch that. It would be entertaining.
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2: So much you don't even know. John in Portland.
3: Hey, John.
2: Hey, John. What's going on? How are you?
4: Hey, Romy. I'm a 49er fan in the Pacific Northwest. I know I'm behind enemy lines, but on my way to work today, I just couldn't help but look around and notice a lot less of those stupid 12 car flags flying around. I mean, they want to preach that they're the 12th man, blah, blah, blah. I saw a lot of red in the stands yesterday. They're nothing more than just a bunch of consumers, and they're one win away from saying, oh, we don't even care about the Seahawks. You know, 2027 is going to be the Mariners' year. Give me a break, dude. 49ers are best in the West, and they're the best in the NFC. Last thing I want to say is when you inevitably fire Sirianni and send him over to the unemployment line down at Delco, make sure he takes that fat, hoagie-munching greaseball Dom with him, dude. I'm so sick of that guy on my TV 24-7 whenever they show Sirianni. That's all I got, Romy. War the Quest for Six. War the Junior Lobster. I'm out.
2: Rack him. Rack him. John in Portland. Rack him. I think you're not the only one who noticed all the red. I mean, it's always about the 12. It's always about how hostile it is. And the place did get loud. You can't say it didn't. But there was a lot of red. And Frisco fan is definitely traveling. Man, the only thing worse than the 12s is giving all of the 12s cards that have 12s on them to remind us of the bags that they are so they can wave them. Luckily, it didn't matter, did it? Here's my only concern about the 49ers. And all of a sudden, they're looking like the team to beat in the best division in the NFL, right? All of a sudden, they look like they're it because Buster Jr., his kryptonite, the Seahawks defense, he has not been able to figure them out. Got it done on the road against them yesterday. So now he's already smashed up the Rams overseas. He's already beaten the Broncos. He's already beaten the Seahawks. I mean, Frisco fan, easy. Do you really want to peak this soon? You're checking off every freaking box. It's like Rams, Broncos, Seahawks, human excrement stepped in that and slipped. MVP favorite. Dre got ejected. I mean, holy crap, Kyle got off. Whatever he did or didn't do, it went away. We've checked every box. Nobody's even talking about Jed Pork. Jed Pork is looking to get his pork on in some trailer park in Ohio, and nobody even gives a damn. It's like, holy crap, it's a perfect year, Frisco fan. One problem, it's October 12th. You don't want to peak too soon, Frisco fan. You're like going to check every box before Halloween. Yeah, now, the flip side of that is, they may not peak too soon. They might get healthy late. And they're already playing incredible ball. All right, when we come back, I'll tell you what. I've got thoughts on lots of things. But if I keep getting phone calls, and they're good phone calls, I will keep rolling them. Hit me up. Hour 3 next.
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2: 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Your kid in the jersey, kickoff selfie, posted. 3 hours at the stadium means 3 hours your house sits empty. Here's what you didn't think about. 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Your post said, go team. 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

0: from Southern California, this is the Jim Rome Show on Westwood One.
1: All right, into round number three. I'm Jim Rome. Welcome back. Good afternoon. Great to have you here. Show is brought to you by FanDuel. Love my fans or my friends at FanDuel. Don't forget about our FanDuel segment. Actually, I'm not here Thursday and Friday, so what I'm going to do is move that way to Wednesday. Make sure we get that in. I've been thinking about a beef segment on Wednesday, but I'm not sure. I might bequeath that to a guest host, or I might do it on Wednesday. Might be a nice Wednesday thing. Might put it all in there on Wednesday. Reason I'm not in on Thursday and Friday is, no, I'm not going soft. We've got Parents Weekend in Boulder. All right, so we move into hour number three. Again, normally I would say to you, new topic, new hour, but the phone lines are all lit. I love it. Okay, this is incredible. The phone lines have been so dominant. If I'm not mistaken, I haven't even gone to chat yet. I haven't read one submission from chat yet. Chat, how pissed are you? Chat, you got to be out of your minds. Nothing for 2 hours, chat. Hey, chat, maybe the phone callers are ripping the show back from you. See, chat thinks they made me. Never mind that chat entered my life for the first time, like 30 years into my career. Chat thinks they made this show. Chat's become very arrogant, very aggressive. What do you know, chat? I appreciate you. Just know I don't need you. Not to survive, and you didn't make me or anything. Because I not only went 2 hours without you, I didn't even know I went 2 hours without you. I forgot you. Tommy just hit me with, you know, bro, we haven't hit chat once in 2 hours. I'm like, I didn't know that. Now, to be fair, I didn't know that October 14th was not Joey McGuire's birthday. But chat, I didn't miss you. I didn't know you. I've just been going phone call, phone call, phone call, phone call. So you know what I'm going to do? Keep banging telephone calls. Rolling calls. You could not get through right now if you tried. Let's go to Los Angeles. Uh-oh. What is today? Mattober the 12th. Dodgers lost the opener of the NLCS. Let's go to L.A., Matt. What's going on, Matt? How you doing, dude?
2: Hey, Jim Rome. From Oxnard to Oshkosh. From Manhattan Beach to Madtown Madison, you're welcome, you pukes. And as usual, every Mattober, I told you, the Theater of the Macabre becomes a personal theater of pain, sans Vis, Neil, and Nikki Six for your boy Matt in L.A. And Sunday was one of those days, Jimmy Jam, Furl, Mikey Braves. Man, I know Bacon Face wasn't feeling that absolute takedown that his former teammate and Diana Rossini's human apparatus gave his squad. It was rough, Romy. Then on Sunday night, thank God for Chris Collinsworth, man, the gold standard of modern NFL broadcasters covering up that egghead Tirico. My word, Al Sinkholes is that bad that the mushmouth, baby food consuming, skeeter muppet doppelganger freak Tirico and his underwhelming call was deemed better than Sinkholes. Hey, Al, dude, hang up the mic, Michaels. You suck now. Collinsworth was covering you up for years, just like Herbie's covering you up now. And Collinsworth actually made the fail clown's implosion palpable with the fencer, lobster craw, Tagovailoa showing up like he always does post-2023. Tua's a bum. Irie Craig and Sprinkles and Bichita think Crab Mitts Tua's a bum. But that's not why I called, Jim. Congrats to Lenny, Squiggy, Kegger, the Big Ragu, and all you Wisco cheese curdling, four-meal inhaling, hoof-sporting chubsters on having yourself a day. The Pack handling the Bears, but most importantly, the Brewers win. The Brewers winning that victory that I called. So enjoy that victory, Laverne and Shirley, because that's the one of the five that your boy Matt in L.A. predicted. Mattober will celebrate Columbus Day with the first of four straight Dodger win. So stock up on your Dairy Parkers and your parkas, you double wide Milwaukee milk sops. It's still Dodgers in five. Outro.
1: Rock him. Damn, Matt's vitriol in Mattober reaches new levels. Lenny Squiggy and the Big Ragu. Absolutely amazing. Remember when I got into it, there was a brief exchange. It was Lenny, right? No, it was Squiggy. It was Squiggy who was an actual scout. And Squiggy was actually an MLB scout. And that's why I went off on one of those rants like, oh, Squiggy is an MLB scout. And to that, to his point, I'm like, what? Lenny, is he the next one in line to manage the Mariners? Is the Big Ragu going to manage the Yankees? And then Squiggy didn't think that was funny. Squiggy found his way back to me. He's like, hey, yo, bro, we got a problem? We got a problem? Like, he was actually a scout. A legitimate scout. But he was like the biggest knob on that show. How could that guy be a major league scout? But he was.
3: You have a problem?
1: He did have a problem. Matt, you did not call Mike Vrabel Diana Rossini's human apparatus, did you? I think that's what you said. I have not been keeping that alive, much less alive to that extent. But I'm pretty sure that's what he said. And he did own that the Raiders got their asses kicked.
4: Whoa.
1: Man, how quick would that change? The Raiders went from 3-0 to 3-2. And not just 3-2, but man, absolutely hammered. Like Drake May looks like a genius all over again. That went fast. That went really fast. And then in terms of the Dodgers, I'm not avoiding it. You have to understand, I'm not avoiding it, but when Matt calls, there is so much to unpack. That when I finally get to that thing, like, hey, Rome, what about it, Dodger Jim? What about it? I'll tell you about it. The Dodgers had their shots against the Miz early on, and they were working their plan. They had planned their work. They were working their plan. They were working their counts. They were not swinging at bad balls, and they were running that pitch count up. And they had him deep into every single count. And I thought it was working out pretty well. Remember, the Miz was coming off an outing where he only pitched four innings. And I thought it was working out pretty well. However, they were getting opportunities, lots of opportunities, and they were not taking advantage of those opportunities. They hit into three double plays. They left nine guys on base. That's not going to get it done. Even on a night when Tarek Skubal only allowed two runs, that was not going to get it done. The Dodger bats have to get untracked. And they had a golden opportunity last night, and they were not able to cash that in. Now, game two, you've got Yoshi. And there is not a bigger big game pitcher in the major leagues right now than Yoshi. They need him. But you know what they need more than that? They got a big-time pitching performance yesterday. They need the bats, because not only did the Miz do what the Miz does, but the Milwaukee bullpen did what the Milwaukee bullpen does. That's a great bully. And Milwaukee is not going to beat themselves. And I made this point before the series. I'm like, they're not the same team they were last year. There's nothing about this team that is the same as it was last year. I don't want to say last year they were happy just to be there, because that wasn't the case, but they were deer in the headlights. And it's really harsh to say that a team was afraid. I won't go that far, but they sure as hell weren't comfortable. This year, they're comfortable. This year, they expect to be there. This is not a fluke. They've been to the postseason 8 times in 9 years. It's not a good team. It's a really good organization. And they've got two great aces. Now, do they have enough pitching beyond the starting two? I don't know, but they've got the back end. They've got the bullpen. They're extremely well managed, and they won a game they had to have last night. So we'll see. If they beat Yoshi, and they get a two-game lead, and then the Dodgers have to beat them 4 out of 5, LA's going to have a problem. They're not dead, can't quit. LA has been dead in the past, only to bounce back up. But that was a big, big win last night. That was more than they maintained home field. They had to have that, and they got it. But you know what? It's good. It's good when the Dodgers lose because it brings out that version of Matt. A very vitriolic, angry Matt. That was Mount Matt, and the lava was coming down the hill. People were getting fried in his wake. Back to the phones. Back to the phones. I love it. Should I weigh back in with Pensacola? Eddie in Pensacola. Great to have you on the phones. Eddie, what's going on?
3: Hey, what's up, Romy? Hey, that hurricane blew hard, boy, but that official game, figured they're the better team, even though they won. You know, I think Alabama put a lot of teams on notice that moving forward, they're going to be a tough out, and this is sitting Bama from last year, but it's not, you know, the Bitterman's Bama either, but they will punch you in the mouth and leave it to a Southern Cal kid to lose his mind and, you know, just cost us a game. If Kalen DeBoer would have had access to new coach, he would have cracked them on Dejon Lee. Rack me, Jim. Roll Tide. I'm out.
1: I'll do that. I'll rack you. Tough loss, man.
4: Rack him.
1: Tough, tough loss for Bama. Georgia had to have it. They needed it. Like, if they had lost another game to Kalen DeBoer, I'm not going to, you know me. Look at this. If you're watching on the stream, no contact. That's not a flag. Dude got absolutely hammered with no attempt to find the ball and make the play on the ball. One of the worst PI non-calls ever. I mean, that was like Saints-Rams-esque. Absolutely terrible non-call. How do you miss that? Hey, yeah, I didn't do anything. Not a big moment of the game or anything. Under 4 minutes to play. 3-point game. Alabama trailing. A non-PI in the end zone. And again, the defender does not look to find the ball, does not make a play on the ball, runs over the receiver in question. How in the world is that not PI? Now, here's the Dejon Lee personal foul. Truly moronic. Truly moronic. All right, so if you're watching on the stream, end of the game, couple of guys tangled up, and Dejon Lee letting the hands go after the defender has just, like, he stopped. He stopped. He's not engaging. And he's trying to walk away. Bam, bam, bam. An extra punch, to be sure, if not an extra second punch. And again, doing that at that juncture of the game is the dumbest thing ever. The second dumbest thing ever is letting the hands go. That's never smart. And then doing it when you did it. Like, where is the maturity? Where is the discipline? Incredibly selfish in its stupidity. That's why you saw Kalen DeBoer. We keep re-showing this on the stream. This is why you see Kalen DeBoer. If you can read lips, the second Lee got off the field, Kalen was waiting for him. Lee doesn't want to hear it. Kalen's getting in front of him. I've never seen Kalen that angry. I've never seen Kalen let F-bombs go like that on the sideline. And so then there was this national debate about there is a lack of leadership from the head coach. That's not the way you handle that. That's not the way you coach a guy up. No wonder your player reacted like that. Why would you expect the player to have any control when the coach has no control? I don't buy that. I mean, he literally was like, what the bleep are you thinking? You just cost us the bleeping game. And then, let me ask you one more thing, if you're of that ilk. Alabama fan actually was not unhappy with the head coach airing out the player like that because it was a truly stupid thing to do by the player in that moment. And again, you can't write this off anymore with these are young guys in the heat of the moment, in the emotion of the moment. They're amateur athletes, man. You can't hold them to the same standard that you can professional athletes because they're now professional athletes. So that's gone. But you know what was really curious? The non-Alabama fans out there, not all of them, but there were a lot of non-Alabama fans saying the coach is out of control. The reason the player is out of control is because the coach is out of control, and that's not what you do on national television. You don't F-bomb your young player. You don't tell him he cost you the game. On the other hand, Bama fan was like, bout damn time. Bout freaking time. That's my coach. That guy did cost us the game. We would have had a much bigger problem if he did not challenge that player that way. If he didn't admonish that player that way. Because why? Who was the predecessor? The Nick-tator. What do you think Nick Saban would have done if a player did that? Now you might say, a Nick Saban player would have never done that because they understood the culture. Not necessarily true. I'm here to tell you, if a Nick Saban player did that, in that moment, he absolutely would have aired him out the way Kalen DeBoer did against Georgia. Against Georgia. He would have. Because if you're watching the Saban doc, the docuseries, the episode number one was all about the process. And people get sick of hearing about the Saban process. But what the Saban process was, and they laid it out very clearly in episode one, where all you have to worry about, you never worry about the scoreboard. You never worry about the outcome. You worry about the 6 seconds of every single play. Give us everything you have in terms of intentionality, intensity, focus, and effort for 6 seconds. It's not too much to ask. You can't do that for 6 seconds. Do it for 6 seconds and then forget it happened. Forget it happened. And then when you line up again, do it again for 6 seconds. So I don't have a problem with Kalen DeBoer airing out Dejon Lee. Worst possible time to go absolutely brain dead. And one more thing. One more thing. The other reason Kalen DeBoer was so beside himself was because he got so jammed by the referees. I bet he had not forgotten that. How do you miss that call? And I'm not going to be a hypocrite and not say scoreboard yet. Georgia won. Georgia won. But I'm going to ask the ref show. The ref show. Can it not be about you? Can the players please decide the outcome of the game without us bring you into the conversation? How do you miss that call? That was, look at this. How is that not PI? How is that not PI? It's laughable. It's hilarious how badly they missed that. Look at this. He absolutely trucked the dude. That was Saints and Rams-esque. That was not enough. Not enough evidence to overturn the call on the field. Ran him the hell over. All right, so what wild, wild event in Tuscaloosa. Your thoughts, your reaction. How about this? Another call segment in the books. And if you keep coming, we'll do it again. And it's not because I've got nothing to talk about. I've got a lot that I wanted to get to. But I'm getting you callers in here. I said, if you call the show and you can actually make it better, I will put aside what I have and let you get it. Who knows, man? Maybe you'll work your way into a smack-off. I had started to kind of given up on the notion of a smack-off. Maybe there's a late push, a late year-end push for a late year-end smack-off. You never know. 1-800-636-8686. 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
5: Hollywood hosts a possible Super Bowl preview when the NFL's last two MVPs face off. Josh Allen leads the Bills into SoFi against Matthew Stafford and the Rams on Monday Night Football. 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

0: So, kind of weird when the Dodgers are playing this early. But the Dodgers are playing this early. End of one inning. Dodgers won. Milwaukee won. Yeah, it's kind of funny. Sort of funny. Not ha-ha funny, but sort of funny. When the Dodgers put that one run up in the first inning, I thought to myself, good, man. That's all Yamamoto needs. They're good. They're good. Series tied up at one apiece. After scoring one run in the first inning, I'm like, good. Series tied up at one apiece. Except Milwaukee pushed one across. Contreras with a base knock. And now it's 1-1 as they go to the second. 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Hey, Rome, don't you have multiple monitors in your studio? Yes. Aren't any of them on to the baseball game? No. Why is that? I don't know. But strangely, I forgot. Also, big, big, big Monday night matchup tonight. Rams, Bills, right up the road. The line has not changed. Rams minus 3.5. Just kind of curious, how are you playing that game? James Kelly and I have been going back and forth on that one too. When James Kelly had his picks on the FanDuel segment, he went Rams. And he's Josh Allen, Jim. He went Rams with the hook.
1: Josh Allen, Jim.
0: -3.5. I'm going Rams -3.5. But I can't say that I'm in love with it. Josh Allen, indoors, in a controlled environment.
1: Allen, Jim.
0: Pretty terrifying. But DJ Moore is questionable. And the Rams need it. We see how the 49ers look. We see how Seattle looks. Rams need it, and they're at home, and it's prime time, and it's Monday night. All right, do we keep the phone calls coming? Let's go to Hemet. Frank in Hemet. Good to have you, Frank. What's going on?
2: Roll me the homie. Thank you for taking my call, man. Here I am. I'm still enjoying the NFL thanks to my crappy Dolphins. And you know, I just wanted to give a shout-out to the actual winners and losers of that Commanders-Giants game. The Commanders, the losers, obviously, because the scoreboard, look up at it. But not just that. I was four beers in, and even I was like, why are they running another play? What is wrong with them? Do they not know the rules of overtime? I mean, they were up to four beers. But then the real winners, here's where it's kind of funny, the Dallas Cowboys fans. Unbelievable. That division sucks so bad. They still think they had a chance. They still think they have a chance. And they can't look at themselves in the mirror. But it's all good. Keep on thinking that. I love it. This season is the best. Have a good one, Romy. You're the best.
0: Nice. Nice. Frank and Hemet coming through. He's like, I don't know. Maybe it's because I was four beers in. Commanders, man. How the hell did they get to the NFC Championship game? How did they ever work that out? How did that happen? And Jaden Daniels, I hate to say it, like the guy was too good to be true. Comes out of college, like incredible talent. Goes to the Commanders, right to the NFC Championship game. I mean, ice cold. Ice cold. And then since then, what's been going on? Like, hey man, why don't you retire my number at LSU? Why do you care what's going on at LSU? Don't you have enough on your plate here? For instance, knowing how many timeouts there are in overtime. I'm not going to absolve this guy of not knowing. I'm not giving this guy, you're a young player. The coaches should be in his headset. I mean, yes, they should. They shouldn't be. Obviously, he needs to hear it. Obviously, he didn't know what the hell was going on, but he should have. But no, the coaches absolutely should have been in his head screaming. Clock it, clock it, clock it. Or this is what you do. Do this, or do this, or do this. Are we clear? Do this. Nobody was clear on anything. You have no timeouts. You have no timeouts. Take a knee. Take a knee. Make it very clear to this guy, because it obviously was not clear to this guy. How do you not know that you have no timeouts? One, you're not paying attention if you're the quarterback. Two, whoever is in his ear is not making it clear to him. Listen, the clock's going to run off. We don't have a timeout. Make damn sure you spike it or you're set for that kick. How do you have that happen? That can't happen. Not only that, that can't happen after they gave the game back to you. When Cam Scataboo fumbled the ball. Incredible. I have never seen a team celebrate a tie the way the Giants celebrated that tie. Understandably. Why would you not celebrate a tie that way? Because normally a tie, you know the old saying, a tie is like tonguing your sister. Nobody's going to celebrate that. Go ahead, clones. Do what you do with what I just said. Nobody is going to celebrate tonguing your sister. Here you go. Nah, no sense of urgency. 7, 6, 5. Let's just take our time getting up. Look at the Giants. They're like, get back, man. Nah, they're not going to snap it. The Giants know. Why do the Giants know? What? Because they know. Because they're situationally aware. Because they know clock management. The Giants knew. Watch this again on the stream. Watch the way the Giants react. They were well aware of the situation. They knew it before the Commanders do it. Why did nobody on the Commanders know? They're already celebrating. They're across the line celebrating. Yes, yes, we got a tie. Let's go find our sister and tongue her. Man, that is so bad. So, no, Quinn is not going to get fired today. He will be fired. And I love Dan Quinn. Man, I hate it. I hate it for the guy. But, Dan, you're the one that presided over the come-from-ahead 28-3 loss in the Super Bowl. You're not surviving those two things. What, did you not learn? Did you not learn from that? How could something like this happen to that guy? And I love that guy. I hate going in on that guy, but I can't be any more clear on that. If you're the guy that was the head coach that lost a 28-3 lead in the Super Bowl, something like this cannot ever, for the rest of your career, happen to you on any level. This can't happen to you in the NFL. This can't happen to you in college. This can't happen to you in D3 ball. This can't happen to you in the JUCO ranks. This can't happen to you in high school. If you sunk down and the only ball you coached was peewee ball, this can't happen to you after it already happened once on the worst stage, biggest stage ever. But it did. It did, after they gave the ball back to you. I hate that for that guy, but he's going to have to wear that. And I don't know how you ever, ever, ever live that down. I don't think you can. Frank in Hemet keeps the streak going. Hey, Tom, how many segments in a row has that been phone calls only? 4, maybe? 3 or 4? I like it. Tomorrow, we've got Shane Beamer on the show. Big win for Shane Beamer. We had Joey McGuire. It's not his birthday this week. Bad loss for the Gators, man. Isn't that amazing? I'm telling you, when it goes fast. Tom, you're taking it way too personally. Stop. Stop. Tom's like, dude, see, nice knowing you, Gators. Just because they're your favorite team and they're, well, they are out of the top 25. They went from the best story in college football to actually out of the top 25. Oregon went from the preseason number 2 to out of the top 25. My man Bob Chesney, I said it. I'm not saying, look, I don't know how it's going to go. But I said before the Oregon game, man, this guy is my favorite story. Since I don't play favorite guys, favorite people, my favorite story. I think the guy is electric. I can't even believe the it that Chesney has and what he's done to UCLA. It's absolutely amazing. So when I saw they were double-digit dogs, my feeling was this, honestly, transparency. They're not going to beat Oregon, but they're going to give them hell. They're going to give them hell, and they're going to make it awfully tough on them. And I'll take the 11 happily, and I think I'm going to win that bet. Oh, they beat Oregon. I was watching it. Hell, they're gonna win. And they did not play the cleanest game. They did not play a perfect game, but they did what they had to do. The really sad thing for UCLA is Nico could miss the rest of the year. But I know Bob Chesney. He'll wear that for a couple of minutes and be like, all right. Here's our plan. Here's what we're going to do. They turned Oregon over 7 times. Also, their backup got a little Calabasas in him. I like it. Oregon, I'll tell you why I like it. He might be their starter the rest of the way. Oregon's got some real issues to clean up. They made things really nasty on Dylan Raiola. Remember when Dylan Raiola came in for Dante Moore and everybody was like, you see, that's why. That's what they have that nobody else has. That's what you have when you can pay millions to a backup quarterback who may or may not play. Nobody else can do that but Oregon. And Oregon did that, and then he got benched against UCLA. All right, when we come back, your thoughts. I need ATPs. Come to think of it. It's a Monday, ATP. Ask the pros. Ask any of the pros here anything you want. We will hit that when we return.
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3: What? Even without Lamar Jackson, the Ravens grounded the feisty Falcons. Baltimore's balling at 4-1 and looking every bit the part of a Super Bowl favorite. Westwood One Sports.
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0: 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I like this. A little bit different. But normally the ATPs are submitted as written ATPs. This is a call-in ATP. And so the reason I'm going to take a shot at this is, A, it's different. B, it's from Myrtle. Myrtle Beach generally is good. And C, a reason to continue to roll telephone calls. It's been a long time since we've done nothing but calls during a show. And by a long time, I think I mean 25 years. Let's go to Myrtle. Chris in Myrtle with a call-in ATP. Chris, what's going on?
1: Hey, how you doing?
0: Good, man. How are you?
1: Good. Thanks for taking my call.
0: You got it.
1: I am curious what your thoughts are on the suspicious plays and activities going on in the NFL week after week, even game after game, where, you know, things that could be heavily favored or bet on in Vegas are being put to a stop, like the Trevor Lawrence kneeling at the 1 yard line on an open touchdown with 8 minutes left in the game. You know, the series they had on the 1 yard line, things like that. And also curious if you know or not, or what your opinion is, that the NFL is the only other organization who is labeled as a sports entertainment company. You
0: all
1: know,
0: right.
1: You could probably guess who the other one is.
0: No, who?
1: The WWE.
0: Right. Okay, so what you're getting at is because the WWE is scripted, the NFL therefore must be too.
2: It's still real to me, damn it.
0: I got you. That's funny. All right, so Chris, good job, Chris. Really well done. A couple of ways for me to answer that question. First, I want to acknowledge what you said at the very end. Why is it that the NFL is labeled an entertainment company when there's only one other entity that is labeled an entertainment company? And I think you know what it is. No, what? The WWE. Oh, you mean that thing that's fake? That thing that's scripted? So therefore, the NFL is fake and scripted. All right, Chris, there's a couple of ways for me to answer this question. He's saying there's some really suspicious things happening in the NFL that every week that may or may not seem to have an impact on gambling, is what he said. And before I could say, give me a couple examples, he said, well, you know, Trevor Lawrence going down at the one, TJ Hawkinson going down at the one. I mean, I could answer it by saying, well, Chris, that's easy. It's fixed. Everything is. Some of you tinfoilers seem to actually believe that everything is fixed. I don't. I'm not answering it that way. The football explanation is, and TJ Hawkinson came on last week and I actually asked him about it. The football explanation is you go down, that way the other team does not get the ball back. They don't have a chance to go back up the field because you knee it out and you spin clock and that's the game. A secondary explanation, I guess, would be, you know, the game's already over. So no need to run it up. Let me put it to you this way. I sincerely doubt, I'm not saying that players don't know the lines. I think that would be very naive. But I sincerely

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1: I was going to take some DayQuil, and then boom, NyQuil became the answer. Now I just feel myself sort of slowing
2: down. Two completely different colors.
1: I know. My wife was talking, and I was just like, enough. I need to find something to numb the pain. And I just started drinking whatever was there, and it didn't work out that way. She got mad because I was swinging it out of the bottle as well. So buckle up, everybody.
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3: In the game right now. I think what's happening is gambling, and I understand what's happening. There are people with money involved that are on the wrong side when guys make those decisions, and they're really, really angry, and they don't understand why they're not finishing plays. They don't understand why it's better for the team. They want to know what's better. They know it's better for them. Why are you not scoring that touchdown? Why? Of course it's frustrating if you bet that game and you bet that number and all that guy had to do was take one more step and you get paid. I get that. I'm not naive. I'm not saying that there aren't things going on that shouldn't be going on, especially when this is all so prevalent. By the way, before they legalized gambling, that was going on. Who will ever forget my guy Michael Franzese in the early 2000s coming on this show and saying, we would get to guys. We would compromise guys. We didn't care who you were. We didn't care if you were a celebrity or not. We were getting paid. We didn't care what it took. If you owed us money, we would get money.
4: Let me tell you, you're in that game. You owe money to a bookmaker, you're going to pay one way or the other. You're going to pay. And I explain that to them. You're not going to get away with it. Let me tell you something. There's no sympathy. We don't care about your career. We don't care if you ever make it to the pros. If you're in the pros, we don't care if you play your next game. You're going to pay one way or the other. And that's it.
3: My boss, Mike Franzese, way back in the day, came on the show. And it was pretty terrifying to hear because I knew he meant it. And he did mean it. And they did pay. Or bad things happened. Dodgers up 2-1. Dodgers up 2-1. 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Let me just say this. One of the best call days we've had in years. Big ups to the callers. Big ups to the... Tommy, we didn't read one chat. We did not read one chat. Sorry, chat. Not sorry at all. You see, chat? Stop being so arrogant. Stop thinking that without you, we're nothing. Not one chat. Great job, callers. Great job, XR4TI. See you tomorrow. We're out.
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0: edition of BetMGM tonight. Here on Westwood One Sports, he's Brad Evans. I'm Pat Boyle. Had to hold that one a little extra longer because the New York Giants are still in first place in the NFC East by hook or by crook. 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Phone number to join the show. We've got a lot of football to talk about, NFL, college football, playoff baseball. 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Speaking of which, Game 2, NLCS right now going on. Dodgers and Brewers in the bottom of the third inning. The Dodgers lead it 2-1. Dodgers took the lead in the top of the third on an error from Logan Henderson on a pickoff attempt to first base, which allowed a run to score from third. Logan Henderson on the mound for the Brewers. Yoshi Yamamoto for the Dodgers. And we will keep you abreast of anything that happens there, as well as Game 1 of the ALCS, which begins tonight. 8:05 Eastern, first pitch between the Rays and the Guardians, and we've also got a monster Monday night football game tonight. Bills and the Rams, Josh Allen, Matthew Stafford, the last two MVPs. So we've got a lot to get to. You want to weigh in? 310-840-4910. But Brad, I mentioned the first place New York football Giants because I don't know how to feel about yesterday's game. I'm sure a lot of people that watched that Giants-Commanders game end in a tie, fitting result for a drunk game, several mistakes from both teams, both coaching staffs. Nobody knows how to manage a football game anymore. You could say, well, Pat, it probably feels like a win for the Giants. Yeah, well, also Cam Scataboo fumbles the football in a spot where you can't fumble the football. But the most brain-dumb decision that we've seen in the NFL this entire year happened yesterday. Commanders, no timeouts, clock running, field goal range, it would have been about a 40 to 42 yarder to win the ball game. And Jaden Daniels lets the clock bleed all the way down and then just decides, all right, I'm just going to dive forward here and take my sweet old time while the clock is running. They run out of time and they tie the Giants. Kiss your sister, kiss your mom, kiss everybody. Giants and the Commanders tied 27-27. And we're going to hear from plenty of players. We're going to hear the radio call in just a minute. But, Brad, I don't know where you stand. To me, Dan Quinn's been getting a lot of heat. Jaden Daniels has been getting a lot of heat. This, for me, falls solely on the quarterback because I don't care. And, again, we'll get to it, what was said in that huddle. If it was communicated that they didn't have timeouts, if it wasn't communicated, you're a franchise quarterback in the NFL in year three. You have to know the situation. Jaden Daniels, no way, shape or form, no amount of excuses in the world are enough for him to make that play in that moment. He either forgot there was timeouts, or if he knew they didn't have any timeouts, that makes it even worse. But the fact that the Commanders are not 2-3 right now, feeling good about their chances in the NFC East, is because of Jaden Daniels. In his first game back, yes, he had some amazing runs, but he makes the worst mistake we've seen this year in the NFL.
1: Yeah, the best way to describe it, again, it was the wettest, nastiest brain fart imaginable. That's what it was in that moment in time. A masterclass in just disaster. You know, the Commanders earned a PhD in gross incompetency on just a single play. I mean, had all kinds of time in the world. You're clearly within your kicker's field goal range. All you had to do was clock it, spike it, throw it out of bounds. The last thing you could do was run the ball or call your own number, fall to the ground with no timeouts remaining. And tick, tick, tick, tick, tick, tick, tick, tick, tick, tick, tick, tick, as the referee was trying to gather the ball, get everybody, you know, on both sides of the line of scrimmage, get it down and spike it. But, yeah, the clock ran out, and that was all she wrote. So, you know, the tie was quite deserving, really, in the end, because it was a dumbfoundingly dumb decision to call his own number in that situation. And I just don't understand why, you know, his teammates weren't imploring and yelling at him. I understand why the coaching staff wasn't imploring and yelling at him as well. Dan Quinn, understandably, you know, took the headset off and threw it on the ground, smashed it in disgust and anger. But the onus falls largely on Jane Daniels, but also falls on the entire team. You failed fundamental football. Stuff that guys in peewee leagues, little kids even know, in those situations, you know, when time is taken off and about to expire, you got to, you know, you clock the football, spike it, throw it out of bounds, do whatever is necessary to set yourself up for a game-winning situation. So, yes, it is a tie, but in a way, for your G-men, it was largely a win because it was definitely going to be an L. It seemed like in the moment, unless, you know, the kicker somehow hooked it left or hooked up, you know, spliced it right, whatever it was, you know, the kick was going to be in that situation. But the fact that you escaped with a tie is really stunning and a bit of a miracle, to say the least. You know, Magic Johnson, the great Urban Magic Johnson, had said it best himself. He is a minority owner of the Washington Commanders. And on Twitter, he said he was in, quote, total disbelief, end quote, by that last play. And honestly, it was how we all felt in that moment. It was just a feeble-minded fumble by.
0: And Magic Johnson usually doesn't tweet very angrily, Brad. So for him to tweet that, you knew he was ticked off.
1: Yeah, and I would be too. Look, anybody, even if you're a brand new fan to Washington Commanders football, even if you're a casual fan in the NFL, you're sitting there just like, WTF, what did I just witness? I can't believe the utter failure in that situation, recognizing or failing to recognize the time of the clock and failing to recognize the very basic stuff that you had to do to practically guarantee you a chance to win the game and put yourself firmly back in the race to win a division that's wide open. So yeah, it was a head scratcher to say the least, and just a failure across the board on all accounts. And I agree that Jaden Daniels deserves most of the blame, but really the blame could be spread across the entire Commanders team.
0: Yeah, and let's hear it, all right? And let's hear it from Washington's standpoint here. If you're a Commanders fan listening, I know yesterday probably felt like hell. It felt brutal, but for those of you that maybe didn't catch it, or maybe you just caught the highlights, let's hear how it sounded live. Here's the final play for the Commanders and the Giants yesterday, the tie that never should have been, and this is Bram Weinstein and London Fletcher on the Commanders Radio Network. Take a listen.
2: If they're going to run the ball here, they've got to get down, get set, and spike it. In motion, Ben Sidd, 15 on the clock. Daniels, play action, roll it to the left, goes down now at the 25-yard line. There's only 7 seconds on the clock. There are no timeouts. This is going to end up in a tie if they don't spike it. Wow. It ends up in a tie.
3: Well, Jaden hasn't thrown his football away. That's the only... Oh, my goodness. You gotta be kidding me. You can't take a sack. I mean, not a sack. You can't get tackled in the middle of the field. They call a pass play. Yeah, that's not how you execute. That's brutal.
0: That is not how you execute, not at all, nope. Not even close. I mean, again, forget about whether he knew there's timeouts or not. Well, that comes down to the whole thing, right? Whether or not he knows there's a timeout. And that's a mistake you just can't make. You cannot make as an NFL franchise quarterback. I don't care if you're a rookie playing in game number one or if you're a 17-year Hall of Famer. Jaden, there is never an excuse for not knowing how many timeouts you have in the final 30 seconds of a game. It's like the most important thing to know. Do we have a timeout or do we not have a timeout? After that, it's what's the play call? What should the play be? And so, again, you hear Fletcher London say there, like, that's a pass, or London Fletcher, excuse me, that's a pass play. Jaden Daniels has to throw the ball out of bounds. And you saw the way the Commanders ran the play, Brad. Like, they all ran towards the sideline, the receivers. So that, like, hey, throw it 30 yards over the guy's head. It will never be grounding because he's in the area. So they couldn't, you know, again, intentional grounding with the clock running, 10-second runoff, they could have lost the game. Grounding, anything like that, holding, like, just make sure you don't screw it up. And Jaden Daniels, he faked hands off to nobody. I don't even know if he knew the play. I don't know what happened. Like, did he, Brad, like, was he having like a Disney movie moment where in his head he's having visions of like, I'm going to win this game right here. And he's like seeing it like in his dreams, like I'm going to be the hero, and then just completely blank on what the play call was? Because there is zero excuse. I understand Dan Quinn was going to get some heat and he's still going to get some heat. But like in terms of a blame pie, we put 100% on of it. Like 95% has got to be on Jaden Daniels here. And it's not even close in my estimation, because I can't imagine, like, what do you have to do as a head coach? Hey, and David Blau is the offense coordinator. Hey, Jaden, remember, no timeouts. Remember that, please. Make sure you don't run forward 2 yards and stumble down and then take forever to stand. Like, what? Like, what are we talking about? Let's hear some of the Commanders players here, Brad. Let's hear first from Ben Sinnott, their tight end, on whether or not he knew there were any timeouts on the final play. This is credit of Scott Abraham of ABC7 in DC with the question. Let's hear it.
4: From White to the end of the game, take me through kind of that communication.
5: We get the personnel from our coach. We're going 13 personnel. I run on the field. I get the play call, and we execute the play.
4: Did you know you didn't have any timeouts?
5: I just exactly how it went, right as I said. So, no comment.
0: So he chooses to go.
1: No comment.
0: Yeah, he chooses to go no timeout. The most definitive one was Chris Paul, who was asked if it was discussed that there was any timeouts or not. And Chris Paul said, quote, yes, that was talked about in the huddle. End quote. There you go. We can do all the no comments. We'll hear from other Commanders players too here in just a moment as well. We'll hear from Dan Quinn and Jaden Daniels, but that was the most definitive. Chris Paul, the lineman, said, yes, that was discussed in the huddle. And so, like I said, even if it wasn't, it does not excuse Jaden Daniels, but even if it was, that makes it even worse. This is a terrible look for a guy that came back from injury, which has been his number one bugaboo, plays amazing for 80% of the game, but in the final moment, he cost them a win. He cost them a win. As great as he played, Jaden Daniels cost them a win yesterday.
1: Yeah, just chalk it up to a momentary lapse in reason. I mean, that's just a bottom line. Failure in communication, failure to execute, failure to be self-aware in that situation. And honestly, it could cost him the entire season. Let's be real. You might say, oh, that's too dramatic. Oh, that's hyperbolic. It's a tie. Well, you know, a tie could determine whether or not you're going to be in the postseason or out of the postseason. And they're 1-3-1 right now. So they're going to have to really go to roll here, make up ground, to say the least, because that tie could come back and ultimately haunt them. Really, a tie could come back and ultimately haunt the New York Giants as well. But your G-men are in a better position as it currently stands. We got miles to go before we sleep. I understand that we got miles to go before playoffs and wild card races are ultimately determined. But, you know, what we heard from Sinnott, you know, and that soundbite is, no comment. Have some huevos. Have some ownership over what transpired on the field. That's the one thing that I get just irked about, really ticks me off, really chaps my hide, is that, hey, guess what? You're a human being. I'm a human being. Pat, you're also somebody that is a warm-blooded mammal, last that I checked. And we all make mistakes as human beings. Sorry. You got to own it. Just wear it on your sleeve. Maybe like, there's no excuse here. I dropped the ball and I'm going to learn from it. That could have been as simple of an answer as humanly possible from everybody in that situation. Instead, they gloss it over. Oh, yeah, I'm not going to take any of the blame for that. I'm not going to be the fall guy in that moment. It's sackless. It's team raisins. And I absolutely deplore it.
0: 310-840-4910. Who do you blame for that blunder on the final play of the Commanders-Giants game yesterday? And by the way, I mean, Jonathan Vilma, Chris Myers, who were on the call for Fox, I don't like to beat up broadcast teams because it's very, very hard to do. Trust me, you know I do some play-by-play myself. Last thing I would want is to somebody to blow up any mistake I've ever made. But man, that was rough having to listen to that for most of the game. Several glaring mistakes during the broadcast. And then I don't think Chris Myers or Jonathan Vilma knew what the hell was going on at the end of the game either, because they were like, the clock's running and Jonathan Vilma's like, yeah, they got to, you know, get back on the ball and spike it. It's like 5-4, like They just blew it in real time, and I don't think either Chris Myers or Jonathan Vilma on the call that game knew what the hell was going on either. Let's hear from Treylon Burks, Commanders receiver, who was on the field as well on that final play, on his take of what happened here with the communication before and afterwards.
6: Man, to be honest with you, that point for, I'm going to speak for myself. You know, it's just you line up and you run the play that's called. And you know, you let the rest be taken care of with, you know, God and the coaches.
0: Yeah. So again, a lot of players nowadays, Brad, I feel like they, with everything that's blown up on social media and reading between the lines, I feel like players are, they will almost never say anything that can throw either the player or the coach under the bus who makes the mistake.
1: Yeah.
0: But the way you heard Ben Sinnott talk and the way you heard Treylon Burks talk, they said, line up and run the play that was called. There is never a world, or there never should be a world, where David Blau, the offensive coordinator, and Dan Quinn together, because, again, they've got to be managing this together. We know Blau calls the plays on offense, but Dan Quinn's got to be involved in what kind of plays are being called here, because he's responsible for making sure they get lined up to kick a field goal to win the game. And there should have never been a point where they said, hey, Jaden Daniels, just run for a couple of yards and get down, right? So, like, the play that was called had to have been a passing play to throw it to the boundary, yep. And at worst-case scenario, yep, Throw it over the receiver's head. But I want to hear from Dan Quinn, who is the head coach of the Commanders, who's on a very hot seat now. He was going into the year, and it's probably getting even hotter. Let's hear from Dan Quinn taking responsibility for this play call.
7: Just like the sequencing of that does not fall on him. It's an outside throw or a clock. You know, those are the two, you know, out of bounds throw or a clock. And that has to come from me. I don't even have to put him into that spot. I can do that earlier. And we can finish, you know, the kick earlier. We don't need to gain more yards. So that's on me.
0: And hey, that, Brad, that's all true. And Dan Quinn, yes,
1: some
0: like I said.
1: Responsibility.
0: Yeah. What'd you say?
1: Some responsibility, at least.
0: Yes. Yes. Okay. Because, again, I mean, they are right to a certain point. Like, okay, maybe you should have never even let it get to that point. The next score wins. The Giants aren't getting the ball back. You don't have to worry about the clock running out to zero. I mean, I guess, okay, if you miss the field goal, then the Giants maybe could have had a play to try to do something. For the most part, like, they had gotten to the 26-yard line on the previous play. Rashad White gained 2 yards. The clock started at 55 seconds when they snapped that ball. That play ends, there's about 48 seconds left. And so they had 40 seconds, the play clock, to then try to come up with the decision of, all right, how do we want to do this? Do we want to just get up and spike it? Or do we want to waste time and then spike it? Do we want to run a quick play and see if we could do something else? Okay, yes, some responsibility for letting it get down that far, because they let the clock go all the way to 12 seconds before they snapped that. So again, they had about 35 seconds in between plays to figure it out and get it set up. But I mean, again, Brad, don't you trust your quarterback that is like something that he is capable of handling? Isn't that part of being a franchise quarterback? Like that's the basic stuff. So before we hear from Jaden Daniels, has anything that you've heard from the players or Dan Quinn, has it shifted your mindset as to who is to blame for this?
1: No, but I understand where Dan Quinn is coming from. He's protecting his passer, and he took some accountability, some ownership. Oh, my God. Somebody actually grew a partial spine, but did Jaden Daniels, because he's a guy that is really ultimately to blame. So let's hear from him.
0: Yeah, let's hear from Jaden Daniels, because this is good. You're going to love this if you haven't heard it yet.
8: What were you trying to? Were you trying to throw the ball away and just took it up, or what? What was the goal on that play when you snapped?
9: We got to stop the clock. We got to know it's ozone situation. We got to relay that as an offense. It starts from everybody top down, but ultimately, you know, it's on me.
0: Okay. I don't know. That sounds the ultimate spineless there from Jaden Daniels. We've got to know that as an offense. We've got to relay that as an offense. And that comes from the top down.
1: But it's on me. He did say that.
0: Brett, that sounds like the most selfish "that's on me" that I've ever heard in my life. The fact that he said, we've got to relay that, makes it sound as if it wasn't relayed from the coaching staff to them. Now, that's directly disputed by the lineman, Chris Paul, who said, yes, that was discussed in the huddle. So if it was discussed in the huddle, Jaden Daniels knew There's no timeouts left. If you want to talk about the play call, they didn't get the play call relayed. Okay, again, if you hear it and you're like, let's not pretend like every single play call comes through and it's like, all right, yep, here we go. Like, I'm sure there's some times where the quarterback's like, all right, well, I gotta call something. We gotta go with something, or I gotta get out there and then we can change it at the line of scrimmage. But like, again, in that moment, yeah, there's 25, 30 seconds. It's not like they ran up to the line of scrimmage and had to make a quick decision. You had 30 seconds. Jaden Daniels has his hand in the hand warmers. He's taking his sweet old time. Clock's running down. 15, 14, 13, 12. He takes the snap, hands off to nobody, clearly doesn't know what the call was, and then just bumbles forward with a running clock and no timeouts. Yep. That can't happen. And then he says from top down, no, there is no top down. That's not on Dan Quinn. That's not on David Blough. You snap the football. You know how much time. You should know him. There's no timeouts. Throw the freaking ball out of bounds. That is the ultimate bonehead play he made. And on top of it, what he said afterwards, it makes me think, it makes me question Jaden Daniels' leadership. And it makes me think that what he did 2 years ago was a complete fluke. And we might never see the Commanders be a winning playoff contender again as long as he's the quarterback.
1: All right. Those are valid questions. The other thing, because I did hear that soundbite yesterday, and I actually saw his demeanor in that moment, and he had kind of a wry smile on his face. And it just seemed like he wasn't really taking the situation all that seriously, and it felt like a water off of his back kind of moment. What? Dude, I would be completely depressed. I'd be crestfallen. I'd be incredibly saddened in that moment because I knew that I had screwed the pooch and I had ruined it for my entire team. I would own it in that situation and say, yeah, I take full responsibility and accountability for dropping the ball, not realizing how much time was left, not realizing we didn't have any timeouts, not realizing I had to clock the ball or get it out of bounds or give us a situation to kick the field goal and win the game. Any normal person would own it. And Jaden Daniels in that moment, okay, yeah, he did take verbal responsibility, but if he saw his demeanor in that moment on camera, you might say, really, man? It didn't really hit you that hard. Does football have that much meaning to you? Because clearly it seems like there are warranted questions about exactly that. That's the one thing that I was really taken aback by when I saw that yesterday.
0: Yeah, I don't think he's a great leader. I mean, I think that it perfectly sums it up in just that one soundbite, man. When times are tough, people show you who they really are. And Jaden Daniels should have taken complete responsibility. He, again, and you know, it's on me. It starts with me. No. That's BS player speak. When you say from the top down, we need to do a better job of relaying it, he's talking about the coaches. He's talking about Dan Quinn and David Blough on the sidelines. No. There is not. You don't get that excuse. I'm sorry. You don't. You've got to know better. You've got to be the franchise quarterback that is accountable, that is a winner, that knows how to win. Right, I feel like players and coaches, what we've seen, Todd Bowles on Thursday night, lucky, you know, that the Cowboys couldn't stop beating themselves. Todd Bowles tried to gift that game away, kick a chip shot field goal to go up by 17 with 8.5 to go. He goes for it on fourth down from the one. I have not seen this dumb of game management and clock management in late game situations like I've seen this season. Coaches and players across the NFL. I feel like it's the dumbest we've ever gotten in terms of knowing what to do at the end of a game. And so this, to me, this is on Jaden Daniels 100%. But that ain't going to stop Dan Quinn's seat from being hot here, because now they're 1-3-1. And if they continue to lose, Jaden Daniels ain't losing his job at the end of the year. It's going to be Dan Quinn. It is going to be Dan Quinn who loses his job if this Commander season spirals out of control. 310-840-4910. All right, we've got to get to a break, but we've got a couple of callers on hold. We'll get to your phone calls. Who's to blame for that Commander's blunder yesterday? And if you're a Giants fan like me, or if you're an NFC East fan, are you happy about this result? Do you wish one team won? I tell you what, it doesn't feel great. It doesn't feel horrible, but it don't feel great. 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We got a ton more games to get to yesterday, including Brock Purdy and the Niners getting to 5-0 with an incredible win in Seattle yesterday. He's Brad Evans. I'm Pat Boyle. Your phone call's next. Just getting rolling. 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

0: Pat Boyle. We're going to get to your phone calls here in 1 minute at 310-840-4910. Who had the worst blunder yesterday? Jaden Daniels, Dan Quinn, anybody else on the Commanders? We're going to get to the blunder that Nick Sirianni and the Eagles made in London, so don't you worry. The NFC East, they had themselves quite a week. Nobody won a game, and two of them played each other. That's how bad it was for the division. But the Giants are still in first. You guys can talk smack, call the NFC least all you want. Big Blues in first still. 310-840-4910. Brad, quick update here. Playoff baseball, Yoshi Yamamoto out of the game already for the Dodgers in game two of the NLCS. Christian Yelich, game-changing two-run single, puts the Brewers on top 3-2. They won nail-biter last night, game one, by a score of 2-1 because that bullpen is incredible. And they've chased Yoshi Yamamoto from the game in the third inning. It's 3-2, bottom four. I can't believe Dave Roberts pulled him that quick. I get it. It didn't look like he had it. But for a guy that we talked about last time he was on the mound in a big game, you let him kind of work his way out of trouble. But I think that's a quick finger trigger move from Dave Roberts. And we'll see if it pays off, if the Dodgers bullpen could throw up zeros. But they're behind here now in game two. Let's get to your phone calls on that Jaden Daniels horrible mistake for the Commanders that grants them a tie instead of what could have been a win. 310-840-4910. Bert is in Baltimore. Next up on BetMGM tonight. What's up, Bert?
1: Thank you, boys, for restoring sanity to the sports talk world. There have been way too many people ignorantly assessing blame to the head coaches. The quarterback is an extension of the coach on the field, and for all intents and purposes, is the coach on the field between the white lines. I'll share with you, Pat, that many, many moons ago, as a 13-year-old pimple-faced teenager, I was the starting quarterback of the undefeated and state champion Laurel Boys and Girls Club. How about them apples? We threw the ball about two times a game. I was awful. I could barely complete a forward pass. But as the quarterback at 13 years old, do you know what I always knew?
0: How many timeouts the clock in the game.
1: As well as the game and score situation, the time and score situation. It shouldn't matter. We heard both in the deflection and the no answer and the real answer that it was discussed that there was a timeout left. But further evidence of that, if you watch really closely, after Jaden Daniels hits the ground with 7 seconds left, he makes zero effort to get up prior to the six-second mark. Yep. And you'll see him roll over on his back, but it's away from the cameras. He signals timeout to the line judge. He thought there was a timeout left, which is why the game played out the way it did. There's 0% blame on Dan Quinn, and I give him big props for standing up and pretending like there was to defend his quarterback. They need to get rid of him because, as my man Pat Boyle and Alec Baldwin from Glengarry Glen Ross would say, a loser is a loser. I'm out.
2: Bert, good stuff.
0: Great stuff, Bert. We appreciate you. Brad, your thoughts on what Bert had to say, including him being basically J.J. McCarthy of his middle school football team?
2: Well done. Bravo to you, man. Just hand the damn rock off. But he's 100% right in the fact that he knew what clock awareness was, even at a young and unrefined age there at 13. And, he's also right in that observation about Jaden Daniels basically sitting on his ass. He sat on his ass for a good, second or two. When he should have been aware of the situation, got up and frantically, clock the ball or get it that throw out of bounds and set up the offense. But apparently, based on the observation, as the caller just described, he thought he had a timeout left. Again, just failure after failure after failure. And much of that responsibility, much of that accountability, that ownership rests on the shoulders of Jaden Daniels. And partially to the coaching staff, I guess they had been sending in reminders to him and it just wasn't processing. The synapses were not firing in the dome of Daniels. And as a result, they get a tie. And I'm telling you, man, it's going to come back to haunt him. It's a Halloween season. And after all the ghosts and goblins and ghouls are done trick or treating, people are not going to be having any sweet treats in Washington. They're just going to have nothing but sorrow and asking themselves, what if, What if we got that situation right? Maybe we'd be in the postseason, but more than likely, they're going to be inside the top 10 overall picks in the NFL draft coming up next year.
0: 310-840-4910. Who do you assess the blame to with the Jaden Daniels, Dan Quinn, terrible clock management at the end of the overtime yesterday, resulting in a tie instead of what should have been a win for the Commanders? Should have been a win for the Giants if Cam Scadabu can hold on to the football. Made a reaction video, Brad.
2: True.
0: A couple people responding. Well, I can't blame Scadaboo when you got three people punching at the football. I mean, first of all, that happens like on almost every play. Second of all, in that situation, that is what the one thing you can't do. You know they're going to be punching at the football, and these guys practice it. How many times do you see clips, social media clips? When we watch Hard Knocks, they have the drills where they literally just they assault the running back, and he runs through all the coaches with the bags, and they're trying to knock the football. Like, that's what you practice. Scadaboo, my God. I mean, Najee Harris, he's going to keep getting more and more touches because you can't make a mistake like that. Again, Giants should be four. Yes, they were down by 14 in the fourth quarter, and then Jameis, I was getting ready to text you guys in our group chat and say, give me J.J. McCarthy. And we did. We saw, what, two plays of J.J. McCarthy? A couple of RPOs?
2: Yeah, we did.
0: One play, he just gets swallowed up. I was like, all right, get him out. Get him back out. Give me Jameis back in. And then Jameis just catches fire, hitting Isaiah Likely, hitting Malik Neighbors.
2: Going at,
0: yeah, it took him about, you know, three quarters to figure out Mike Sainer still stinks and that they should keep attacking him and throwing at him whenever, whoever he's covering. So anyway, we got to move on because there were so many great games yesterday, Brad. Game of the week, Niners-Seahawks, and the 49ers remain unbeaten, coming back to beat Seattle in a game that was back and forth. And ultimately, it's the 49ers who had the final word there. In their final couple of drives, they go touchdown and a field goal. Seattle goes field goal, and then they got close to field goal range, but they had to go for it on fourth down. Cooper Kupp just short, and the Niners win it 32-29. Brock Purdy played okay, right? He's the MVP favorite now going into this game, but Josh Allen will have his say in this Monday Night Football game. But Purdy played okay. He made some big throws. He also threw a terrible interception in the third quarter that kind of sparked the Seahawks' comeback. Darnold was bad. He threw two picks. The Niners lose another star player to an injury, Deebo Samuel, on the play that he fumbles. That quad injury didn't look good. He's going to be out a couple of weeks. And what was the other thing? I think that was the only key injury that they had was Deebo Samuel. But how about Mike Evans, your cousin, 7 for 113 and a touchdown, saying Trayvon Diggs talking smack. He turns around. He goes, who are you again? Who are you? And Mike Evans, big play after big play, especially in the late going here. So the Niners, they look like the class of the NFL right now, man. They get the revenge after they got their asses kicked in the playoffs by Seattle. Darnold, again, the turnovers, a big problem. And Seattle doesn't have a run game right now. So hell of a game. Hopefully we see these two teams in the playoffs again. I would love to see a healthy Niners team play Seattle in the postseason, whether it's in Seattle or Santa Clara. That was a hell of a game yesterday.
2: Yeah, it was. It was a thrill a minute. Much more high scoring than I anticipated, quite frankly, because Seattle is still an outstanding defense. And number two, even after yesterday showing an EP per play D this season, San Francisco, by the way, is number 6 in that category. And who is numero uno in offensive EPA per play? The 49ers. They are bar none the most bad team right now in the NFL, and it is justifiable why they are unblemished so far this year. Yeah, Brock Purdy at plus 275 emerged as a front runner this morning at BetMGM in the MVP market. You mentioned Josh Allen. We'll see what happens in a game with a lot of pew, pew, pew shootout appeal. Could be gangbuster numbers tonight, whether the Buffalo Bills side of the rock or the action with the Los Angeles Rams. But, man, San Francisco has been absolutely golden. They are striking it rich on every single facet, and they just keep losing, dudes, and they just keep winning. You mentioned Deebo Samuel going to be out with that leg injury, they said, for at least a couple of weeks. It could be, you know, longer than that. Soft tissue issues always win. But my cousin Mike Evans making big plays, whether in the end zone, across the middle of the field, some of those dynamite chunk gain catches. You know, he's on the wrong side of 30. He's a guy that's supposed to be slowing down at this point in his career. He's a surefire first ballot Hall of Famer, a guy that consistently, forever, it seemed like, was racking 70 grabs, over 1,000 yards, close to double-digit touchdowns every damn year for the Tampa Bay Buccaneers. And now he goes from right coast to left coast, and he doesn't skip a beat. You know, eventually we're going to get DeJuan Stribling back, guy that made all that noise in the preseason as a rookie. They still got the CMC football factory. George Kittle was under the weather yesterday, had a couple of monster catches in that game. They're just getting it done across the board. And my preseason pick to win NFL Coach of the Year is very much on track right now. Kyle Shanahan, you, my friend, or a downright genius going to enemy territory, going to the defending champ's house and to beat them there in the final moments and just keep them at arm's length says a lot. You beat the Rams in the land down under. You're beating everybody. It's just an amazing run right now. The Gold Panthers are on. And you look at their next three games upcoming. Let's see. You get Washington. What a quinky dink. They're on the left coast. That's probably going to be a slaughter. At Atlanta, that's going to be a tricky game. Then the bye week. Maybe they get some of those bodies back. But the Niners look like the front runner to win the whole shebang, Pat, this season.
0: Yeah, they've had arguably the two most impressive wins of the season. Going on the road to beat Seattle. We saw them obliterate the Rams in week one in Australia. They look freaking good. And even though he didn't play amazing yesterday, he had the big throws when they needed it most. That's why Purdy is the MVP frontrunner. And hopefully there aren't many doubters of Brock Purdy that remain, because he is keeps silencing more and more each week. 310-840-4910. We'll take a short break. When we come back, we'll talk some baseball. A very nip and tuck game one yesterday in Milwaukee, and the Brewers now in front trying to take a 2-0 lead. Plus, we got ALCS game one coming up tonight as well. We'll preview Rays and Guardians when we come back. Plus your phone calls, 310-840-4910. He's Brad Evans. I'm Pat Boyle. 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
3: Can Seattle steady the ship after losing 2 of 3? Will Sean Payton get Bo Nix back to tossing touchdowns? Seahawks, Broncos, Thursday night football from Mile High. 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
1: Welcome back. BetMGM Tonight, Westwood One Sports. He's Brett Evans. I'm Pat Boyle. The phone number to join the show, 310-840-4910. You can call, you can text, 310-840-4910. Let's talk some baseball, baby. We got two playoff games tonight. NLCS Game 2 going on right now. Top of the fifth in Milwaukee. Brewers 3, Dodgers 3. Last segment, we told you the Brewers took the lead on a two-run Christian Yelich single. The Dodgers tie it up right back because of some uncharacteristic bad defense from Milwaukee. Logan Henderson, another error on a sack bunt from Tommy Edmond. Henderson throws it into right field, and that allowed Kyle Tucker, who had a leadoff double, to come home and score. So it's 3-3 right now, and the Dodgers have the go-ahead run at third base with one out. And Freddie Freeman at the plate, Teo Hernandez on deck, and if they could extend the inning, Shohei Ohtani after that. It is a critical game here for the Brewers, Brad, for the Dodgers, because the way they hit last night, and that was with terrible runners in scoring position, they knocked Mizorowski out of the game in the fifth inning, and they don't score a single run off the bullpen. I mean, you got to give that Milwaukee bullpen credit last night. D.L. Hall, Abner Uribe, Aaron Ashby, who I love. I mean, that's everything I wish I was. Lefty, he's got the Oakleys. Don't call him Rex Specs, the Oakleys. He's like a starting pitcher turned a setup guy that throws 98 from the left side with breaking balls, changeups, a little bit of this, a little bit of that, a little bit of how you doing. Shuts down the Dodgers, and then they turn it over to Mr. Trevor Megill, who was lights out in the ninth inning. So Brewers put on a bullpen masterclass yesterday. Is this a must-win game for the Dodgers today, Brad? Or do you think even if they go down 2-0, you can see the two-time reigning champs coming back to win this series?
2: Yeah, they're not going to be completely out of it until they're completely out of it. But yeah, it feels like the pressure is early on. The percentage chance of them

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1: While grocery prices have increased a lot, wages have increased more in that same period of time. So a lot of this is just perception. Now, perception rules in politics. 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They still feel like they're getting screwed, and that puts a perception in their minds that something is wrong.
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2: Starting pitching, highlighted by the Miz, Jacob Mizorowski. They have timely hitters. They don't have a lot of big boppers. Oh, Bryce Terang hit a bomb last night. This is a team that is not really reliant on the long ball. They just nickel and dime you with a lot of the small ball and the timely hits that they have. Splitting gaps and knocking guys in, much like we saw earlier in this contest tonight where Christian Yelich with the bases jammed and getting that key two-run single to give them temporarily the lead. But it looks like the Dodgers are going to be up here 4-3 in the top of the fifth. But this is not entirely, but pretty close to a must-win situation for them. Otherwise, the Brooms, oh, baby, they could come out. And Milwaukee could be one step closer to sealing the deal on their first ever franchise World Series title. So we'll see if that happens. And maybe they're going to go against another team. And he was indeed safe based on review against the Tampa Bay Rays, who also haven't won a World Series title. So a lot of firsts could be on the menu in October this year.
3: Yeah. And then really quickly, ALCS game one coming up tonight, Guardians Rays after the White Sox. Oh, man. Oh, what a collapse from the White Sox. Guardians, they go back to Gavin Williams. He threw in game one, then came back to pitch an inning in game four, and then in game five, 5 1/3, 12 strikeouts, just absolutely dominant in that game five, and they blanked the White Sox. And now it's going to be Foster Griffin, the lefty, because they've exhausted the rotation. Foster Griffin, yep. Who was on the Nationals, came over. He threw in game three and was dominant. 2 2/3, 7 strikeouts. So the lefty goes against Drew Rasmussen, who's been awesome all year for the Rays. Brad, yep. Real quick, 10 seconds or less, your prediction for this ALCS. Who wins it and how many games?
2: Tampa in three. They're going to sweep.
3: Or well, four. That would be a first three-game sweep in ALCS history. Four. So that would be awesome.
2: Yeah, I'm at four.
3: I'm going to go Rays in six. I think Cleveland's pitching staff has done really, really, really good. I think they'll keep this series close. We got college football
4: this
3: next.
4: This is Westwood One Sports.
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0: GM tonight here on Westwood One Sports. He's Brad Evans. 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You can listen to the show on the Westwood One Sports app, the 260, and hundreds of local affiliates throughout North America. Great first hour of the show. We talked about the blunder, boneheaded mistake that I pinned fully on Jaden Daniels, where the Commanders should have beat the Giants. They end up tying 27-27. Jaden Daniels, boneheaded mistake. Forgot how many they had no timeouts. And then he said, she said, pin the tail, pin the blame on who? Jaden Daniels, I thought, then showed very poor leadership afterwards, talking about how it needs, we need to do a better job relaying from the top bottom down, from the top down. I think that was no accountability. I think he was completely to blame on that terrible, terrible mistake. We talk about that. We talk about the Niners in the game of the week, going on the road and beating Seattle. Mike Evans heroics, Brock Purdy heroics. Turnovers galore, a game that was back and forth, and hopefully part one of three parts that we get between those two teams for the second straight season. And we talk some baseball. You want to weigh in? It's 310-840-4910. And we've been keeping you updated on NLCS game two. And Brad, how far did William Contreras just hit that freaking ball to tie up game two?
1: Dead center, 400 plus, man. That was an absolute jack, an absolute bomb. Took a sweet time around the bases as a crowd was just exalting him, and understandably so. I mean, that was to the moon, my man, as we're all knotted up at four-piece, bottom of the fifth, one out. And right now, Jake Bauer's at the dish, and that count being 2-1. But the Brew Crew, man, never say die. They're always in it, and they're getting it done with a long ball, which, again, is really not their calling card.
0: No, and neither is bad defense, which they've given up two runs today because their pitcher, yeah, Logan Henderson, couldn't throw the freaking baseball. One on a pickoff attempt, another on a sack bunt attempt that he threw into right field. So, yeah, tied up at four apiece. William Contreras, my goodness. Oh, my gosh, that ball was obliterated.
1: Moonshot.
0: We got game two coming up, game one, excuse me, in the ALCS in an hour, Rays Guardians. We will continue to preview that game as we get closer to it. And then we've got a massive Monday night football game, Bills Rams, that we're going to dive deep into in about 30 minutes from now. But Brad, I can't get that sight out of my head. Saturday night in Tuscaloosa, where Alabama got absolutely hosed by the referees in their game against Georgia. The Bulldogs win it 20-17, one of the games of the year. Hurricane Isaias swept through. The field was rain-soaked, not as bad as I thought it was going to be. Wind didn't end up being that massive of a factor, but we saw some missed field goals still play an impact, as you usually do in a high-stakes college football game. But the Bulldogs kick a go-ahead field goal, a chip shot, in the final 5 minutes. Alabama goes down the field, and on a 2nd and 10, just outside the red zone, Keylon Russell throws it to the end zone for Rico Scott, and K.J. Bolden gets there way too early. I thought it was an obvious pass interference. I couldn't believe my eyes when I watched the play happen in real time when it wasn't called, and you get these nerd analysts again. Oh, no, I think that's the right call. And then only after they get a replay, another angle showing that it's clearly pass interference, does then we get the, oh, yeah, guys, you know what, on a second review, that was actually, that should have been pass interference. Yeah, that's the wrong call. Yeah, no bleep. No bleep, it's the right call. Tell it to Kalen DeBoer. Tell it to Alabama. They get screwed in this game in the final 3 minutes. They then have to punt it away because Russell then got sacked on third down. Georgia's able to convert. You also have Kalen DeBoer lose his mind on an Alabama player for being unsportsmanlike conduct.
1: Yep.
0: Or, you know, not being the aggressor, but being the responder. That helps them not be able to get the football back. Georgia runs out the clock, and the Bulldogs are now the number one team in the country after Texas loses. We'll get to that game in a minute. But, Brad, do you think Alabama got screwed here, or do you think the fans in Tuscaloosa should break out the tin cups if they're going to keep crying?
1: No, I think they have a legitimate strong argument based on everything that you described. I mean, you can even say in that final moment, which ultimately sacked the clock for Alabama in that game, that, you know, the Georgia player essentially flopped in that moment. But usually it's always the second person that gets caught. And that was indeed the case, is Lee. The last name of the player from Alabama got flagged for that unsportsmanlike conduct. With only, I think there was one timeout remaining and the 2-minute warning. That was all she wrote as Georgia ran out the clock and escaped with a victory. And, you know, honestly, a game that I think everybody and the great grandmother expected a low scoring, grinded out affair. You're right, though. Weather really didn't play much of a factor at all. ECS was, you know, way out of that area, and the impacts of wind was not even impactful at all. A little bit damp on the field, but there were not raindrops falling on guys' heads continuously throughout the game. Was hardly a deluge of any way, shape, or form. But yeah, I mean, Georgia escapes, and they are counting their lucky stars, to say the least. Kirby Smart was pumping his fist in triumph at the end, like I was in my living room, because I had action on UGA on the money line with a little profit boost at BetMGM. So I was glad that the referees gave UGA the victory. Yeah, look, it lived up to the hype. It certainly delivered. It's not going to really change a whole lot, I think, in the grand scheme of things. I think both these teams ultimately are going to be in the college football playoff. And just you know, looking at Georgia's rest of season schedule, I mean, their toughest game they got remaining is 3 weeks away. They got to go to Oxford, take on Ole Miss on the road. That game on November 7th. Then they're at home against a very good and surprising Missouri team. I mean, maybe South Carolina could give them some trouble. That's a road matchup on November 21st. But they're going to beat Auburn, who they play this upcoming Saturday. They'll take down Florida, who's gone sideways here last couple of weeks. That game is on Halloween and in Athens. And then they wrap the season with a rivalry against Georgia Tech. So Georgia should run the table. But even if they drop a game, or even if they drop that game against Ole Miss, and were to stub their toes, say, in the SEC championship, they're still going to be in the college football playoff and will probably be a front runner, because that D is awfully good. And Gunnar Stockton is still playing extraordinarily well, and they can run down your throat. So I think UGA was a better team. But, yeah, they had a little bit of good fortune on their side, and maybe some Venmo hitting the referee accounts after the game.
0: Yeah. Look, here's the thing. I mean, I don't know what else we could say. I think it's one of the most terrible non-calls I've ever seen watching football in my life. And maybe that sounds prisoner of the moment, but I think that was clear as day. Bolden gets there way too early. That's interference. That's 15 yards. That puts him in, they were in field goal range. Then Keelan Russell gets sacked on third down, knocks him out of field goal range. I mean, that would have put him in the red zone, or right near the red zone. You would have been, and I know no field goal is easy in college football, but not only could that have given them a chance to hit a very makeable field goal to tie the game, could have given them a chance to win it. They could have won the football game, and then they get nothing.
1: Very true.
0: You get nothing, because the referees decided to eat the whistle. And I mean, how did you not think Alabama gets screwed? Like you said, I mean, anybody that we freak out over referee mistakes, we're like, oh, how much do they get paid? How much do they get paid? This game was fixed. This game was fixed. For anybody that's an Alabama fan that thinks this game was fixed over the weekend, I can't blame you, because there's no explanation. It wasn't a 50-50 judgment call. It was black and white. It was terrible. One of the worst decisions I've ever seen in football officiating. Kalen DeBoer absolutely goes nuts. And I'll say this, if there's going to be a makeup call coming for Alabama, Brad, it might not be in any game the rest of this year. It might come in the middle of December, when it's time to set the college football playoff field. If Alabama is a two-loss team, and one of those losses is this game on Saturday night, they're getting in. They're getting in without a doubt.
1: Definitely.
0: And they got in, and yep. I say two-loss, because remember, Alabama got in with three losses. But you can make the argument that their schedule from here on out is very, very manageable. At Tennessee coming up on Saturday, who, by the way, benched their quarterback and had a squeak past Arkansas. Versus A&M at home earlier in the season. Might have thought that's a... Well, yeah, not anymore.
1: Right.
0: At Lane Kiffin and LSU, at Vandy, yeah. Chattanooga, and then the Egg Bowl, or Iron Bowl, whatever the hell they call it, against Auburn. It's the Iron Bowl. Egg Bowl's Ole Miss, Mississippi State.
1: Iron Bowl.
0: The Iron Bowl.
1: The
0: So if Alabama loses two of those games, I don't know if they get saved, because you shouldn't lose two more games the rest of the season. But if they lose one more and they don't get in the SEC title game and they're 10-2, they are absolutely getting in, because the College Football Playoff Committee cannot keep them out of the playoff, because they should have at worst went to overtime in this game, if not won it. So again, if we're at the end of the season and we're comparing the resumes and it's, oh, who gets in, Alabama or so-and-so, a two-loss Alabama team, Alabama's getting in, because the NCAA and the College Football Playoff Committee better get them in. And I can't believe I'm saying this as somebody that thought Bama should not have gotten in last year, and I thought Notre Dame got screwed. Alabama deserves to get in if they're a 10-2 team, because I you can make the argument they should have won this game.
1: Well, yeah, you could make that argument, and it's all about the almighty dollar as well. I mean, Alabama's going to draw in ratings. I mean, they're one of the premier brands in the entire sport, and they're going to get the benefit of the doubt. Look, I think the computers are going to do them a solid. We're going to find out soon with the initial reveal of the playoff field, and they're going to be really high in the computer analytics and the metrics. And that's all that matters when push comes to shove. And there could be some backdoor dealing, some handshakes here and there, some pats on the back, some promises made between people as a part of the committee. Decided that is definitely the case, or at least it was last year in certain instances, although it's completely unproven and we don't know if it's entirely true, but there's conspiracy theories always milling about. They're a powerhouse program, and this is going to stick. It's going to resonate. The missed call, I got that unsportsmanlike penalty on. There was a debate with that call on the field as well. So Alabama, bar none, will get the benefit of the doubt, and they will be in the College Football Playoff. Granted, they take care of business. And again, really, I think the only game that is really going to push them to the limit, I think, is going to be Tennessee coming this weekend. It's going to be Lane Kiffin and LSU. And all I got to say in that game is, Roll Tide! I wish somebody would just knock the visor off of his head.
0: Well, he got a... Their season's over, in my opinion, in terms of making the College Football Playoff. The way
1: love
0: they
1: to
0: lose
1: see
0: that
1: it.
0: Game to
1: love to see it.
0: Yeah, the way they lose that game to Kentucky, they're gonna have to win out. And looking at their schedule, it doesn't feel like they're gonna win out. But even if they do at ten and two, it would be borderline. It would be borderline. So, but yeah, look, they have a chance to upset the establishment in a couple weeks when they do play Bama down in Baton Rouge. Let's go to Dallas, though, Brad. Red River rivalry, Red River Rager. I told you guys on Friday, Oklahoma was going to win that football game, because anything can happen. Anything can happen in the Cotton Bowl. And sure enough, it's Tate Sandell, 47-yarder at the horn. You got another great Sean McDonough voice crack. It is good! And Oklahoma beats Texas 27-24. Brad, what do we think of Arch Manning? I mean, he commits two horrendous mistakes in the second half of this game. Throws up a pick six on a throw that he never should have made, a mistake you can't make. And then they're going down the field to try to win the ball game, and Arch Manning once again throws a bad interception that results in the Oklahoma game-winning field goal. Arch Manning, I was a big defender of his, and I feel like he makes it harder and harder to defend himself. I saw Steve Sarkisian say he gets a lot of scrutiny because of the name on the back of his jersey, because he's Peyton and Eli's nephew. No, I think he gets a lot of scrutiny because for the last 2 years, we've been told this kid's going to be the number one pick in the draft, and Texas is the best team in the country, and they got one of the best quarterbacks in the country. He made some good throws, don't get me wrong. He had some big plays, but ultimately two costly mistakes, including that pick six. Arch Manning still has a lot of ways to go the rest of this season, both in terms of if you think Texas can win a national championship and if you think he could be the number one pick in the draft of the first quarterback taken off the board. I don't think either of those things are applicable right now.
1: Oh, I totally agree. Like, he's really going to refine his game. And you look at the overall body work of Texas right now. And again, the offense really stands out to me. And you might say, oh, don't talk numbers near to me. But it tells a story. Texas right now is just number 88, Pat. 88 in the country in EPA per play offense. That's unacceptable with Arch Manning, all the talent that is surrounding him. They're number 66 in dropback EPAD. Blah. They're number 105 in EPA per rush offense. So, you know, I'm in 66 in EPA pass offense and 105 in EPA rush offense. That's not going to get the job done. Now, their defense is stiff and stout. They're number 7 in the country in EPA per play defense. They're outstanding in that capacity. But Arch Manning has got to get better, has got to get more efficient for this team to really compete. And you look at the rest of the season schedule, it's hardly a walk in the park. Now, they're going to go out and just, you know, lay waste to the Florida Gators. They're going to turn the Gators into luggage. I have no doubt about that on Saturday. The Gators going very much in the wrong direction. And we were talking and hyping them up a couple of weeks ago, not any longer. Then they get Ole Miss in Austin after that. And on Halloween, they get Mississippi State. What version shows up with your boy Kamario Taylor? And then they got to go to Missouri, one of the surprise teams. That's going to be a showdown there in Columbia. They go to LSU and play against the Lane Kiffin's guys in Baton Rouge on November 14th. And they round out with a home game against Arkansas and then on the road against their intrastate rival in Texas A&M. There could be a couple more losses here. Is it conceivable, Pat? And maybe I'm just an idiot for saying this, but is it conceivable that Texas misses the playoff party? Because I think it's entirely on the table.
0: That they miss the college football playoff?
1: Correct.
0: Yeah, I mean, things would have to go sideways. I think they have given themselves a couple of lifelines by beating Ohio State in a game that they should not have won, but they did. Right? If my aunt had wheels, she'd be a bike. But look, they come back and they win that game that they were down 20 points in the fourth quarter against Ohio State. That has given them a lot of cushion. They'd have to lose 3 games. They'd have to lose 2 more. And I still think their defense, led by Colin Simmons, I don't see it happening. I still think their defense is way too good. And yes, when Arch plays elite defenses, Ohio State, Oklahoma, I don't think he is able to rise to the challenge. Tell me which defense is elite that they're going to face the rest of the year. Florida, like you said, nope. Ole Miss,
1: no.
0: We saw them get shredded by Florida a couple weeks ago when Louisville put up 38 points against them in the first week. Mississippi State's got a sieve of a defense. Missouri, okay, maybe. Maybe Missouri. Maybe LSU. I doubt both. Maybe one of them. And then Arkansas and Texas A&M, I doubt it. So I see at most one more loss for Texas, and if they're 10-2, with losses to Oklahoma and a ranked team, and they've got the win over Ohio State, and they've got a couple of other ranked wins, they're getting in. So I would be stunned. It would be completely shocking to me just how high of a floor they have with their defense if Texas misses the college football playoff.
1: And to speak to Oklahoma real quick, you know, you were talking about John Mateer. He's just basically a game manager now. He didn't really light it up in the box score. But he got the job done, didn't turn over the rock. And you look at Oklahoma, it's all about that D, Pat. It is an elite defense. You could argue it's the best defense in the country. And again, I'm wearing the Nimbus Nerd hat. They're numero uno in EPA per play D, or Boomer Sooner. They're number 3 defending the pass and number 4 defending the run. That is the calling card of this Oklahoma team, is just locking down on opponents. And they did it. I mean, that game was rock'em sock'em robots. It was a low-scoring Red River battle, as we all expected there in Big D. And their Big D absolutely showed up. So hat tip to Oklahoma getting back on track. And right now I'm trending, probably not going to be in the college football playoff. But, hey, you'll be in a meaningful bowl, and you'll collect millions in the process.
0: 310-840-4910. Unless, Brad, John Mateer keeps playing turnover-free football and just lets that defense do its thing. You know, they do have ranked teams still left on their schedule, but only 2 of them are road games. They got number 15, Kentucky, who all of a sudden, like, hey, Kentucky, freaking legit good team here. Legit. How about the job that Will Stein is doing after that win against LSU? That's not an easy game. At Mississippi State versus Ole Miss. At Missouri. Oklahoma probably got to run the freaking table because that loss to Michigan. So it's highly unlikely that they win another 7 games in a row. But the defense is there. You mentioned 310-840-4910. We want to hear from you. Do you think Alabama got absolutely jobbed, screwed, and hosed on Saturday night against Georgia? And plus, when it comes to Texas, Oklahoma, What do you make of Arch Manning's turnovers? What do you make of his draft stock? What do you make of the Longhorns' chances to win a natty? And do you think that maybe Oklahoma can run the table and get to the college football playoff? 310-840-4910. When we come back, we're going to take a look at a very interesting top 25 that came out today, Brad, or yesterday. And we are only a couple of weeks away from that first college football playoff rankings. Oh, there's a lot of debate to be had. We're going to talk about it when we come back. He's Brad Evans. I'm Pat Boyle. 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
2: 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Josh Allen leads the Bills into SoFi against Matthew Stafford and the Rams on Monday Night Football. 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

0: 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It's Overreaction Monday on BetMGM Tonight.
1: Welcome on back. BetMGM Tonight, Westwood One Sports. He's Brad Evans. I'm Pat Boyle. Phone number to join, 310-840-4810. Before we talk some more college football, let's get you caught up. NLCS Game 2. Still all tied at 4 apiece. Bottom of the 6th. Brewers up 1-0 after they won a nail-biter yesterday, 2-1. And they've got the go-ahead run in scoring position right now. They had a hit-by-pitch to begin the inning of David Hamilton. And how did he just got over to third on a Jackson Churio ground out. So a productive out from the Brew Crew. And now they'll have two chances with Bryce Turang and William Contreras to get that run to home plate, to get that run in. And then it could be uh-oh time for the Dodgers, as this game has been back and forth. Dodgers jumped out in front. Milwaukee tied it. Dodgers went back in front. Milwaukee went in front. Tie game. Dodgers in front. Milwaukee tied it. This is playoff baseball. We're continuing to keep you posted. Dodgers, Brewers, and then again, we've got Guardians, Rays coming up at the top of the hour, and it looks like they intentionally rocked Bryce Turang. So runners at the corners for William Contreras, who parked one 436 feet to dead center field last time he was up, but they're going to take their chances with him with Brock Stewart, the righty, on the mound. So we'll keep you posted. Dodgers Brewers tied up at 4 in the bottom of the 6th. 310-840-4910. We were talking college ball last segment. I think Alabama got absolutely screwed and jobbed on Saturday night with that non-pass interference call against Georgia. And then we talked about Texas, Oklahoma, Arch Manning, too. Really bad picks. One of them a pick six that allowed Oklahoma to stay in the game and ultimately win it in the Red River Shootout. What do you make of Arch Manning the rest of this season? What do you make of Texas? What do you make of Arch's draft stock? We'll talk about it. Call in or text in 310-840-4910. Brad, what just happened here? Milwaukee's got the lead back.
2: Yeah, William Contreras hit a laser to left field. Knocked in Hamilton there at third base. They grabbed the lead. Honestly, Pat, the strategy to put Turang on with the intentional walk, I find puzzling in that moment. Because, I mean, if Contreras is in swing at that first pitch and deposit in left field, you would think that Turang is going to try to steal second base, right? Because you got a runner on third. Do they risk it? I think they probably would have, and maybe, you know, that would have scored two runs on that single. But still, you got two runners on first and second base, only one out. Milwaukee's in business to put up more runs and maybe put this sucker out of reach and extend their series lead at 2-0 going back to L.A.
1: Oh, yeah, and how about this? Monty in our show chat, I saw it too, and I was like, he didn't hit a home run, but then I don't know. My brain was like broken there. We're doing the show. So he bat flipped an RBI single, which is just very William Contreras. But hey, I mean,
2: it is.
1: I think when you hit a line drive, you hit a missile in the left field, you know you're not going past first because there's a guy on first. He's going to second. So yeah, bat flip it, jog to first. There you go. I mean, he's soaking it in right now. He's been the best player on the field today. All right, 310-840-4910. So Brad, after a massive weekend of college football with a couple of big upsets, the AP Top 25 is a very interesting one. And I think it's going to give us an indicator of what that first college football playoff rankings are going to look like here in a couple of weeks. Georgia, not a big shock. They jump up to number one with the win over Alabama. Couple that with Texas's loss. Texas drops down to 7, all the way to 7. Notre Dame, number 2 in the country. They beat up on Stanford. And for everybody saying, what, Notre Dame, little buddy? Don't worry. Don't you worry. Big test Saturday night in Provo, Notre Dame against BYU, who's number 8 in the country after they got a big win. But BYU missing their star running back, L.J. Martin. And last I checked, he is most likely not coming back coming up this weekend against Notre Dame. Miami's at 3. They had their bye week. And we got Notre Dame-Miami, by the way, in 4 weeks from now. Ohio State jumps up to number 4. They routed Maryland. Indiana survived Nebraska. That was sweaty. In Lincoln, they get to 5. Bama, they dropped to 6. Texas, 7. BYU, 8. Ole Miss up, stays at 9. And Texas Tech now at number 10. But, Brad, looking a little bit further down here, let's start with the bad, or what you and I think are the bad. Which team in the current top 25 is not a legit thought for a college football playoff spot in your mind?
2: Now I'm going to go number 19, a team at 6-1 right now. Lincoln Riley's USC Trojans. I don't really understand it. Why, you know, they're even considered to be that highly ranked and possibly a playoff team. And one that would be on the outside looking in if the playoff bracket were revealed today. But this is a team. Maiava is a damn good quarterback. There's no question about that. They are a phenomenal offense. They can really pile up the points. They got a lot of team speed on the perimeter, to say the least. And that's why they're number 6 in EPA per play offense as a squad. They're number 4 in dropback EPA offense, largely because of Maiava's play. Number 59 in EPA per rush offense. But their downside is their defense. It doesn't exist. There's 138 Division I college football teams. The Trojans are 124 in EPA per play defense. They're outside the top 110 against the pass and the run. So they're going to just have to literally outscore everybody to be competitive. And you look at the rest of the season schedule. At Wisconsin, coming up next, good luck there. That's kind of a tricky game. The Ohio State, that one being played in the City of Angels. And I would say they're probably going to get waxed because they will not be able to stop Jeremiah Smith, because nobody can stop Jeremiah Smith. That's why he's a clear front runner, minus 200 to take home the Heisman Trophy and could be the number one overall pick in the NFL draft. And then at Indiana, they're probably going to drop that one. Get Maryland, although I absolutely clean their clocks. And then, of course, the Los Angeles rivalry game taken on UCLA, who all of a sudden, Pat, is at number 12. Because yeah, the Bruins, they've been one of the surprise stories the entire college football season. The Bruins defense, you know, we were talking to Oklahoma, is equally as spectacular as the Sooners. They're top 10 in EPA per play defense. They're actually number 2 in that category, right behind Oklahoma. They're top 10 against the pass, top 10 against the run. They've been magnificent. And they went into Eugene and took down the Oregon Ducks. So I think they're the real deal, Holyfield. Unlike USC, I think the Trojans are swinging not metal swords, but styrofoam swords, to say the least, because they're not playing any defense.
1: Yeah, the thing with UCLA, though, unfortunately, Nico Iamaleava, his season might be over after a knee injury that he suffered on Saturday in their win against Oregon. I saw Bob Chesney said today, quote, "I know everybody has a lot of opinions out there, and I think that it's that they do. But I'm going to wait for our doctors to make the final call and think he has a meeting later today, and I'll have a whole lot more clarity on exactly where things are at." He said there's a chance if we're seeing things differently than where we're at here, but it could be an ACL tear for Nico Iamaleava. I have not seen any updates since our show started, but yeah, that's unfortunate because Bob Chesney coming over from James Madison's done a hell of a job. They go in, they beat Dan Lanning and the Oregon Ducks. Dan Lanning, have a conversation about him. Is his job up for grabs now at the end of the season? Because Oregon looks like they're toast. Looks like their season's done. But yeah, USC, as long as their defense continues to play the way that they have, they are, yeah, they're not a real threat to me. I'll tell you who I don't think is. And this is a team that is still pretty high up on the top 25 ranks. Right now in the AP poll, they are number 14 in the country. And that's the Tennessee Volunteers. They're not a legit thought for a college football playoff spot. I mean, they hung tough against Texas a couple of weeks ago at home because their pass rush is phenomenal. But they don't have a quarterback. They don't have a quarterback right now, Brad. I mean, Faison Brandon, their true freshman, got benched a couple of weeks ago, or he was injured. Then he comes back the next game, throws an interception immediately against Auburn. He gets benched. Sophomore George McIntyre comes in. They don't even throw for 100 yards, but they squeak by Auburn because Auburn's terrible. And then this past Saturday in Arkansas, a terrible Arkansas team, they beat them by a touchdown, a game they easily could have lost. And they're playing Alabama this weekend. I know it's at home. Hey to you, Rocky Top, Tennessee. Hey, as long as they don't have a quarterback, I don't see them beating Bama. And it would be a different story maybe if Bama won this game Saturday and you make the emotional letdown argument. Coming off a loss, the way they lost that game, Bama's going to take out their frustration on Tennessee. And it could be a defensive battle because, again, Volunteers pass rush is legit. They don't have a quarterback. And so they're not beating Bama, in my opinion. And if they don't beat Bama, they got two losses, granted, to two top 10 teams. they got to run the table from there on out. And I think they'll probably either lose to Kentucky, Texas A&M, or LSU because they don't have a quarterback. We'll see who plays for them on Saturday, but I'm out on Tennessee because you can't trust whoever's under center. 310-840-4910. Brad, let's just say, let's look ahead to Saturday. I'm very confident they win. They're 10-point favorites. There's a huge question mark regarding BYU star running back LJ Martin, but let's just say Notre Dame were to lose to BYU in Provo on Friday night. Number 2 versus number 8. What do you think that does to Notre Dame? They'll definitely drop out of the top 5, but would the Irish drop all the way out of the top 10 if they lose this game coming up this weekend?
2: No, I don't think they're going to fall all the way outside the top 10. It's Notre Dame, and that name brand recognition is still going to get them the votes necessary to remain inside the top 10 rankings overall. Look, I don't think you're going to lose to BYU. I think College Game Day is going to be there for, the first time ever. They're making a trip to Provo. So, you know, the fan base is going to be really jazzed and super hyped. But I don't think they're going to stub their toe in that game. They won't lose to Navy after that. That game being played on Halloween, though that game is on the road. And then you got Miami. You want to talk about a colossal matchup? That is certainly it. Could be a pair of top 5 teams going on November 7th. So they can make up ground even if they do catch the L there in Provo this weekend. Boston College, they're going to wax them. SMU got supreme confidence. The Fighting Irish are going to deck the Mustangs. And then Syracuse will be no match. He'll be pushovers, even though that game is going to be played in Western New York. So, I mean, obviously, yeah, there's still a chance to run the table. But I would argue a maximum of one loss for your Notre Dame Fighting Irish. They're firmly going to be one of the top teams, if not the top team, when the college football playoff is eventually revealed. So, yeah, just remain supremely confident. This team's damn good. CJ Carr's balling and shot calling. You got an extraordinary defense. And that schedule outside of, you know, really Miami and this BYU game, not overly intimidating, in my opinion.
1: No, it's not. And I am supremely confident they go in, and not only do they beat BYU, Brad, I think they win it by 2 touchdowns. I think the loss of LJ Martin, who's one of the best running backs in the country, is going to be out for a month. It's going to be a massive absence. I caught a little bit of their game against Iowa State on Friday night. It was at 10:15 Eastern. So when we got off the air, I'm like, all right, how late am I staying up here on Friday night? Once now that my weekend's begun to watch BYU, Iowa State. I watched a little bit, and Bear Bachmeyer, their quarterback, ran for 109 yards. Outside of that, nobody else ran for more than 21. So, yeah, Bear Bachmeyer ain't running for 100 yards against Notre Dame. And without their star running back, they're not going to have a sustained ground game. Their defense is very, very good. Kalani Sitake's a hell of a head coach. This ain't Iowa State. This ain't the dregs of the Big 12. You're going up against big boy school on Saturday night. I think Notre Dame goes in. They silence all the Mormons in Provo when they play BYU. So I'm very, very confident Notre Dame wins that game. And then it'll be looking ahead to Miami in a couple of weeks. 310-840-4910. We'll take a short break. When we come back, we'll get you an update on Brewers-Dodgers. We will continue to get you set for Rams-Bills Monday Night Football. We'll go off the blocks, our crew parlay for a massive Monday Night Football game when we come back. And your phone calls at 310-840-4910. He's Brad Evans. I'm Pat Boyle. 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

0: smack that. Trey smacked that. Oh, we'll talk Packers, Bears. Don't you worry. The only thing I forgot. Welcome on back. BetMGM tonight. Westwood One Sports. He's Brad Evans. I'm Pat Boyle. Phone number to join the show is 310-840-4910. Quick playoff baseball update. Brewers lead the Dodgers still 5-4 after the William Contreras RBI single, but it could have been more. As that last inning, the Brewers left a couple of guys on base when Tanner Scott came in and struck out Jake Bowers and Christian Yelich. Dodgers then went 1-2-3 in the seventh, so we're in the bottom of the seventh, one out. Brewers lead the Dodgers 5-4, trying to take a 2-0 series lead in the best-of-seven NLCS. Guardians-Rays, game one at the Trop in Tampa in the ALCS, coming up in about 20 minutes from now. We'll keep you posted on that game as well. And, of course, on Monday Night Football, 30 minutes from kickoffs, one of the best games you will find this year in terms of the star power and what should be plenty of points and explosiveness. Rams and Bills. Let's get off the blocks, though, first. And this from our friends at BetMGM. 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And that odds flash, by the way, is once again low vig on either side of the spread.
1: Ooh, yeah.
0: Yeah, you think the Rams are going to cover the 3.5? It's minus 102. You think the Bills are going to cover the 3.5, plus 3.5, minus 108. So don't pay an extra price to bet the spread when you can do it with our friends at BetMGM. All right, we're going to break this down in depth coming up at the top of the hour, Brad, but we're going to get off the blocks here first. So that means our whole crew, everybody throws a leg into the pile, and we'll see if we can hit a little five-leg parlay here. Our records on the season, when we each just pick one leg for this off-the-blocks parlay, I'm 5-4. Brad, you're 7-1. You were undefeated until Mr. Hurst cost you on Thursday night last week. Combs is 3-6. Monty is 5-4. And Lee is 4-5. So, Brad, you still got the best record. Start us off here.
1: Run, Graybeard, run! I'm going to take Matthew Stafford. This is a clear degenerate wager on the over 1.5 rush yards at an even Steven plus 100 juice, Pat. You look at Matthew Stafford. He's been running like mad here last couple of games. He has gone for 10 yards and 13 yards in back-to-back contests there on the ground. He's averaging a carry rate of 10.5%, which is extraordinarily high for him. That's 2.8 carries per game. Yes, he's only averaging 1.9 yards per clip. But you look at Buffalo. Jared Goff ran for 7 yards against him. If Jared Goff can run for 7 yards, Matthew Stafford and his old ass can run for at least a couple, and that's all I need. Now, kneel downs, of course, are always a threat. If the LA Rams have the lead and they take a couple of deep kneel downs to Stafford at the end of the game, this could have me on the losing side of things, but I feel confident that Matthew Stafford is going to giddy up and run for at least a couple of yards. He does that. I cash in on the over 1.5 rush yards at plus 100. What's wrong with me?
0: Yeah, nothing like starting us off with a degenerate leg. I love it. I'm going to go a little bit more traditional here. Give me Kyron Williams. It was 68.5. It has climbed one. Kyron Williams over 69.5 rushing yards. And if he hits that, I'll be saying nice. Kyron Williams, nice. 80 rushing yards or more in 3 straight games. And, if you were wondering whether or not the Bills, if they can still stop the run or not, no, they still cannot stop the run here. Bills running defense in terms of EPA per play, it is once again in the bottom four of the NFL. They are 29th, and in terms of just raw yardage here, the Bills, they have given up a hefty amount of rushing yards once again to start the season, 116 per game. That puts them in the bottom half, but Kyren Williams, 80 rushing yards or more in three straight games. You really haven't worried about Blake Corum taking touches away from him. Now, that could happen tonight if it's a positive or neutral game script, but the way that Kyren Williams has been playing, man, the way that the Bills can't stop the run, missing Ed Oliver, and I do think that the Rams will be in a neutral or positive game script. I don't think they're going to be playing from behind. I think they will commit to the run. Give me Kyren Williams over 69.5 rushing yards. Over to producer Brandon Combs. Combsy, what do you got?
2: Yeah, look, no DJ Moore tonight, but I still think that this is a high-scoring affair. I think the Buffalo Bills put up points. I think the Rams put up points. Defense optional tonight. I think that total over gets obliterated. Give me

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1: I was going to take some DayQuil, and then boom, NyQuil became the answer. Now I just feel myself sort of slowing
2: down. 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
1: 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My wife was talking, and I was just like, enough. I need to find something to numb the pain. And I just started drinking whatever was there, and it didn't work out that way. She got mad because I was swinging it out of the bottle as well. So buckle up, everybody.
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3: Over a field goal?
4: Yep.
3: Come on. I like it. Finally, our guy Lee DeLapp in our Westwood One studios. Hey, Lee, who's going to be?
5: Hey, guys. That's right, Brando. I'm with you this week with DJ Moore sitting out. I like another wide receiver, not Khalil Shakir, but I'll give me some Keon Coleman. Last week, he answered the call, delivering a career day, 6 catches, 116 yards, and a TD. I think I've seen some places you get a plus 260 for any time TD, but give me over 39.5 receiving yards for Keon Coleman. That's about all I got to say. Keon Coleman, I think, is going to be the one that gets me a win in my fantasy league as well. So give me Coleman tonight.
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5: Minus 115.
3: Whoa. Nice. Uh-oh, he's got a lot of pressure on. Yeah, no pressure. He's got a lot of pressure on his shoulders. Lee DeLapp is going to be very upset if he doesn't come through. Lee DeLapp's also going to be very upset if the Dodgers don't wake up here. But, Brad, those 5 legs, Stafford over 1.5 rushing yards, Kyren Williams over 69.5 rushing yards, Khalil Shakir 50-plus receiving yards, the Bills to cover the 3.5 points, and Keon Coleman over 39.5 receiving yards. If all 5 of those puppies come home to roost, what are the odds with our friends at BetMGM?
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Still got a bunch of football from Sunday and a bunch of football from Saturday to talk about. Any of your takeaways from the weekend of sports that was? We'll take your phone calls and your texts at 310-840-4910. The blunders from both the Giants and most notably Jaden Daniels and the Commanders that resulted in a tie in the drunkest game of the year. We'll talk about that. Texas losing to Oklahoma in the Red River rivalry. Alabama getting screwed. And the Niners with a very impressive win on the road yesterday in Seattle. Those are all games we've talked about already. We're keeping you updated on the NLCS Game 2 and ALCS Game 1, which is about to start. In Milwaukee, Brewers lead the Dodgers 5-4. Two outs in the top of the eighth. Four outs to go for the Dodgers. Otherwise, they fall into a 0-2 hole going back to LA in the NLCS. Guardians Rays about to start, and Rams Bills Monday Night Football is about to start, and that's where we will go to hear our Monday Night Football preview. Odds courtesy of our friends at BetMGM. 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